0: was ultimately fined $700,000 U.S. Now the Los Angeles Clippers say forward Brandon Ingram is recuperating from a partially torn Achilles and won't be ready at the start of the season. The Clippers recently acquired Ingram from Toronto as part of the deal that sent Kawhi back to the Six.
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3: Cloudy for tonight, low going down to 13. Tomorrow, we'll see a mix of sun and cloud, high of 22. For Wednesday, high of 22, and it will be cloudy. On Thursday, that's the first day of October, cloudy, 30% chance of showers, high of 22. On Friday, cloudy, high of only 16. For the weekend, Saturday, cloudy, high of 16. Sunday, cloudy, high of 17. I'm Bonnie Heslop for CKTV News.
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6: Canada has a 3.5% dilemma. That's the piece Richard Shimuka, military expert, McDonald Laurier, has written. We need to understand what Canada is doing. First of all, I suppose, 3.5% of what, Mr. Military Expert Richard Shimuka?
7: Well, thanks for having me, Shane. So 3.5% of GDP is a target that Canada agreed to with other NATO states last year. It's basically an objective to ensure that there's enough funding so that the European states can actually defend themselves in the face of Russia and then potentially Chinese aggression. Now, the reality of that agreement, which was done at the Hague summit, was largely to placate the United States, which has long sort of said that Europe has not spent its fair share. And this is not just the Trump administration that's been saying this. This has gone back as far back as even the Bush administration.
6: Like we truly have not done our fair share.
7: Oh, no, 100%. But, I mean, of that group, Canada is actually in the lowest rung of that. So if you remember at the end of the Harper government that we basically dipped under 1% of GDP. And for a long time, under Trudeau, we had actually resisted going anywhere past 1.3% or something like that of GDP. So we've long been in that group, but the United States hadn't really cared that much about it until you really saw a concerted push by the Trump administration to deal with this.
6: So let me guess. We have conversations often, you and I. And I would guess that not only are we not committed to 3.5%, even if we had the money today, we don't even have the infrastructure set up of having a place to spend it. Like if you gave us, that'd be like giving us a unlimited Costco gift card and then sending us to Flin Flon, Manitoba to go shopping because there's not a Costco in sight. We can't even spend it. We're not so disorganized. Am I sniffing around somewhere close?
7: Sure. So no, I would say the government has committed to the 3.5% of GDP by 2035.
6: That's good.
7: So the Carney government has actually, Prime Minister Carney himself has stated several times, but you're directly on point. So let me give an example of what happened in the UK just recently. You had the defense minister under Keir Starmer resign because he said, yeah, you made this 3.5% objective by 2035, but you need to hit 3% by 2030. Because we can't spend all that money that quickly to get to 3.5% 2035, right? That was one of the major things he had sort of resigned over, and then Keir Starmer resigned himself, and we have a new government in the UK. Canada's not even going to hit 3% or anything close to that in 2030 by the current budget objectives. I think we'll probably hit somewhere 2.8 or something like that, or even less, maybe 2.5. And so somehow, magically, the government is going to spend, basically $50 or $60 billion more in the next year on year. It's just there's just no capacity to do that, because we have not spent for so many years. You've not built the sort of the infrastructure and the human sort of ability to do this. A lot of these roles that you're talking about to implement these projects takes decades of experience by a senior project manager to think about, how do I make this program work? What's the sort of the technical requirements here? How does this work together with our overall strategy? That's a skill base that nowhere else exists within Canada. Mm-hmm. Right? You have to develop that within the Department of National Defense and the government of Canada overall. And because that doesn't exist there, there's no way you can just replicate this on the fly. Mm-hmm. And so you have a real capacity constraint going forward to actually achieve that, if that was even achievable by the budget numbers.
6: I brought this up. I think it's such a great example. It's completely unrelated to what you're saying, but there's a cafe that's being run completely by AI right now. And the AI has to make the decisions about what comes in and what do they sell and what can they sell. And one of the problems that they were experiencing was spoilage. So what the AI did was it ordered a bunch of canned tomatoes because they didn't spoil. The only problem was there was nothing on the menu or anything related to canned tomatoes in the cafe. And so the solution was, we just got to spend the money and get something that doesn't spoil. The solution was not, we need things in the cafe that serve the cafe. And so to use that example of a swing and a miss, if you will, I'll take the political or the Canadian resident side and say, this sounds like a recipe to spend a bunch of money to say we spent the money that becomes grossly ineffective or gets pissed away on stuff we don't need. Is that a potential problem?
7: Oh, it's a problem. I would probably just change it just slightly want to give it a little. So we've seen in the past year here, this government and, you know, to some extent under the Trudeau government, that there's a push towards what we call sovereign capabilities, that this has to be done in Canada because we're worried about the United States and the reliability and all that. The problem is that, and it's always wrapped up in this idea that, well, Canada can do everything as good as everybody else. And that's just not the case. I don't mean that to be rude. I'm kidding. I'm not like trying to, yep, you know, try to, you know, like, slam this.
6: We are allowed to be good at some things and not good at others.
7: Exactly. Yeah. Right. We don't produce microchips in the scale, anywhere near the scale that's required. We don't produce some of the very high tech capabilities that are required. Right. And historically, like even during the Second World War, we built tens of thousands of aircraft. We didn't build a single aircraft engine that was mounted onto them.
6: Great example. Yeah.
7: Right. And that's just the reality. You think about any part of our economy, it's a supply chain, right? So the reality is that there's now this push that we're going to do all these sovereign capabilities in Canada, and it's kind of attractive because it's a seductive logic that we're going to do this and it's great. Anything Canadians can do, we can do just as good. And it's not really based in reality. And if we do try to do it, it's going to be a significantly higher cost to develop it, to buy it, because there's not the sort of production scale or demand in Canada. And it's just going to eat into the budget that we have for all these other military requirements that we won't be able to buy, let's say, a certain type of missile that's really critical for the Navy or for the Army, right? Because we spent so much of this budget on these unique, as they're kind of colloquially referred to as unicorns, that aren't really utilized by anybody else. And they're often for specific Canadian requirements that, you know, they've been kind of hyped up as being, well, this is exactly what we need only for this. It's like, yeah, but nobody else has that requirement. We have examples. One of the best examples, we replaced the Sea King helicopter with the CH-148 Cyclone. And it was said, oh, we are going to export this thing because it's more survival and all that. We never exported the Cyclone. And now we have a capability that is just really difficult to sustain and doesn't have all the capabilities it needs. And it eats up a big portion of the budget for the anti-submarine warfare requirements of the Air Force and the Navy. And it's a real challenge.
6: Well, and has proven to have some flaws that have been hard to deal with too.
7: Yes.
6: So it's fascinating. Is this just sort of repeat of all things? I mean, I realize submarines has somewhat changed over the last few months, but icebreakers, Coast Guard ships, submarines, like this seems to be the kind of the same old patterning.
7: It depends on what area, because I think shipbuilding is an area that Canada does need to have some of it. We're not icebreakers. We will need a lot of ice, but we will actually have a large proportion of, you know, the Western world's icebreaker fleet. So it's okay. You know, that those are areas to make. And we made a long-term decision early on, you know, in the 2010s and 2000s that the national shipbuilding strategy was going to be the way we're going to. That's fine. In some areas, absolutely, right? We can do that. Again, our major combat vessels have U.S. and allied systems in them. Like, we're going to have that integration that's going to occur. In some other areas, like if you're thinking about production of, let's say, large amounts of drone systems, long-range missiles and all that, Canada's just not going to have the capacity or the money to sustain this individually. And we're going to have to look to partner it or just buy it abroad and just accept the reality of that, right? And the government has made an objective that going to get 70% of procurement from inside Canada. That's not realistic, straight up. There's no country. If you look at even the drones that Russia is using in Ukraine today, a huge amount of the components are coming from outside of Russia.
6: Right.
7: That's a country that's really trying to like internalize all its supply chains, right? So the reality is that Canada's going to have to do this. And if we're going to try to kind of keep pushing a lot of these bespoke solutions that are only for Canada because we want to sustain Canadian industry in an unsustainable sort of way, this is going to happen. And if the budget goes down, which is probably my contention, we're not going to hit this 3.5% GDP. We're going to hit probably 2.8 or something like that. Then you have a real challenge. That's where it's like you cannot sustain these solutions because of the just the lack of budget and lack of monies that are available.
6: Canada's 3.5% dilemma. How many helmets can you have anyway? Richard Shamook.
8: Get ready to yell.
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6: Well, thanks so much for being here. 71010 is the text line. It's our Monday study. Jimmy Zubler, Zublis? Zubris is in Montreal. Zublis?
23: Zublis.
6: Andrew Cadell making a special appearance here on a Monday, on the Monday study. Andrew is, God knows, on the phone somewhere. I have no idea where he even is.
23: We got the band back together again, Shane.
6: I think so. Do we have him back or no? Is he there? We don't even have Andrew. Oh, we're getting up. Hang on a bit. We got a problem. Anyway, it looks like it's me and you, Jimmy. Very good.
23: Hey.
6: Well, before we get started, I wanted to salute to our friend Leslie Kelly, who is normally here. And Leslie Kelly on her Instagram is great to follow, by the way, with her farm life. The reason why Leslie's not here is because it is harvest time and they're working, driving the machines, and absolutely impressive the work that they do. And posted this lovely, lovely little video, on Instagram.
24: Got called up today, but not to run that, but this.
25: Hello, darkness, my old friend.
24: But I can't complain. It's cold in here. Since it's been a while, my brother had to give me a short lesson, but I'm running the cart because I'm batting 100 for not ever getting stuck. And today wasn't going to be that day. And there is water everywhere. We've gotten 8 inches of rain in harvest alone, and one of my biggest fears is burying a full combine. I'm not very good at running the grain cart, as you can tell with the waiting and the feedback that I am too slow. But spoke too soon, this wasn't me, but I watched, and every low spot, it will sink you. And it definitely left a mark. Overall, we're a third done harvest, so it's all hands on deck. The weed is still tough, even in 30 degree heat, so we can't get going until about 1. Anything under 16 is heading to the elevator, and we'll figure out the rest.
6: A little bit of a snapshot into Leslie's life, Jimmy Zubris. You ever worry about whether you're going to sink your combine?
23: No, but you know what? What's really cool is that, you know, Leslie's just so sweet and so nice. And then you go to her Instagram and she's like controlling these big monster machines which work out there. Like, it just gives me another perspective of her. And at the same time, hey, she's always, you know, she's a super hockey mom and she's always all around town. So kudos to her, man, what she does. Hats off. I couldn't do it.
6: HighHeelsAndCanolaFields.com is where you go to get connected with Leslie Kelly. All right, news of the day. Pierre Poilievre was on with Deb Hutton. Check out her podcast from Filling In with Jerry Agar in Toronto today. We heard it earlier on In Case You Missed It. Pierre Poilievre urges tax cuts to make diesel fuel more affordable. The last time he did this, of course, was the federal excise, and then that got done. Are we seeing Jimmy Zubrist's government actually starting to work, where the opposition proposes things, the government listens to things, and they're starting to actually, you know, force some change with each other?
23: First of all, props to Pierre Poilievre. I think he's been very good lately. Even a couple of times where he was like nonpartisan and, you know, with the government or talking about some things. And look, one of the big issues is affordability for everybody. He's talking about that, you know, gas and people that drive diesel and so on. They're paying exorbitant prices right now. And I see it myself too and everybody. But at the same time, the last time we cut the excise tax, we didn't really lower gas prices. We lowered them for a day, and then the oil companies took advantage of that, and the gas companies, and bang, raised the price up. So they made the extra profit. So I think it's a nice idea in principle, but at the same time, there's got to be some controls. Like, if we're going to cut the tax, whatever, it means that the price has to go down, not just for a day or so.
6: Andrew Cadell, I believe, is on the phone. Andrew, are we starting to see a normal working government for the first time in a long time in Canada?
0: Well, I think that, as Jimmy was saying, Pierre Poilievre has realized that he's not going to get very far if he's constantly haranguing the government and if he's just taking opposing positions for the sake of opposing. And in this case, he's looking at a niche where I think anybody who drives a highway sees those signs, they see the gas cost, and they see the diesel cost, and they realize how much more expensive diesel is. And it's not that much more fuel efficient. So it makes a lot of sense to be going to these kind of niches. And I think, as Jimmy said, I congratulate him. I'd like to see more of this. And I think that the opposition should be finding areas where they can make suggestions that are positive and progressive, and where people, the actual, you know, people on the ground are going to benefit.
6: Andrew, what we see right now is we see the government, and we've talked about it here on the show, the Prime Minister is not talking to Canadians. He's out talking to international groups, trying to do the fundraising thing and all of that stuff. And we've said many times he needs to talk to Canadians. It's probably a great thing for the Conservatives if they're the ones who talk to Canadians, because that seems to be the role they've taken.
0: There's a lot of truth in that. The only problem is that whatever he's doing is succeeding. I mean, Mark Carney's the most popular politician, not only in Canada, but in each province, like Quebec. He's the most popular politician in Quebec, more so than any provincial or federal politician. So he's obviously, they say, you know, if it ain't broke, don't fix it. And if it works, just keep on doing the same thing.
6: Yeah, if the measuring stick is popularity, sure. But if the measuring stick is the cost of things in real life for people, that's not the same, Jimmy. I mean, I think there's an awful lot of people that are dissatisfied with the way things are at home right now.
23: A lot of people are, and that's why we're seeing it in the provincial election. And here in Quebec, for example, the party that was in power before next Monday is probably going to take a huge beating in the polls or in the election. But Andrew's right in that people seem to be buying whatever Mark Carney's selling. And today I even saw an interesting poll where, you know, the Conservatives lost some points, but they're not losing them to the Liberals. Now they're sort of like, there seems to be a certain plateau for opposition, and they're going to the NDP. Now this is dating. This is in between, you know, an election. But whatever Mark Carney's doing, the runway has been longer than any one of us expected. So I think at some point, though, it might turn, but it hasn't yet.
6: Mm-hmm. Quebec election, we've got 1 minute each for you, because it's coming up next Monday, the provincial election. Jimmy Zubas, your takeaway, because it looks like change is on the horizon.
23: Change is on the horizon. The Parti Québécois, the separatist government, will probably win the election, and they're right now teetering on majority numbers, and it's quite interesting because it's at 30%.
6: Andrew Cadell, your thoughts? The provincial election in Quebec is coming up on Monday.
0: I would say, and I've been saying this for months, that the PQ is going to win, and I think they're going to win with at least a minority, possibly a majority, because that's the territory they're in. The CAQ is going to explode or just melt, and the Conservative Party, surprisingly enough, could come close to being the official opposition over the Liberals, because they've got enough of an impact with the votes that they have in the Quebec City region and rural areas, they could possibly pick up as many seats as the Liberals or more.
6: So, Jimmy, is the Quebec better for it or not better for it?
23: Look, I think we go through cycles. I think we're better for not having the CAQ government, because I think everybody just grew tired of this government after 8 years, and they didn't deliver on what they promised, which was to be was a government of accountants and so on. That it's going to be a sovereignist government, no, because we're headed towards uncertainty in terms of referendum talk and so on. But at the same time, listen, it's the natural cycle here in Quebec that we go from one to the other. I would have liked the Liberals to do better. Unfortunately, the Liberals didn't do better. The Liberals will get a lot more seats than the Conservatives. I disagree with my friend Andrew.
0: You may be right.
23: The
0: you
23: Liberals
0: be right.
23: will be the
0: numbers
23: opposition.
0: Are there on Montreal Island. They should get 27.
6: Well, it's coming up next Monday is the election in Quebec, and everyone who's listening in Montreal right now, you got some work to do. If that's your jam, then make sure you vote. If that's not your jam, then make sure you vote. Kind of swings both ways. Monday study, let's go international. After last week saying, yeah, we don't need Canada, we're not in a hurry, now there's a new article that says we could be a couple of weeks away from a deal from America.
1: Cloudy for tonight, low going down to 13. Tomorrow, we'll see a mix of sun and cloud, high of 22. For Wednesday, high of 22, and it will be cloudy. On Thursday, that's the first day of October, cloudy, 30% chance of showers, high of 22. On Friday, cloudy, high of only 16. For the weekend, Saturday, cloudy, high of 16. Sunday, cloudy, high of 17. I'm Bonnie Heslop for CKTB News.
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1: Monday study, stories for the weekend, stories to kickstart the week. Andrew Cadell is in Montreal. Jimmy Zubris in a different part of Montreal today. Leslie Kelly will be back when harvest is done in Saskatchewan. We look forward to having our friend back too, but Andrew's doing a great job in the meantime. Andrew, the article on ctvnews.ca today, Donald Trump, few weeks away from a deal. Now, I don't want to sound pessimistic, but we've seen this rodeo before, and we've seen the war with Iran end a few times already, too. Just a few days ago, he talked about how they weren't in a rush. Should we be just taking the, is it like opposites day, where we just take the opposite of everything he says and expect that to be what's happening?
2: Well, you know, given that he runs his government the same way as he ran his reality TV show, I think that, you know, we have to sort of take everything with a grain of salt. There are negotiations more than likely being undertaken in the background without any sort of formal discussions. But there are, you know, there are exchanges of views because that's how diplomats operate. However, I understand that today Donald Trump said Canada was the worst country in the world. Now, that may be a compliment, or it may be some indication that his mind might have changed between 9 o'clock this morning and 5 o'clock this afternoon. So I always say it's like throwing Jell-O against the wall. You never know how it's, you know, whether it's going to stick or not.
1: Jimmy Zubris, you were a special advisor to the mayor of Montreal. Can you imagine working in an office this chaotic? Like, how many days would it have taken for you to die of a heart attack with this level of stress, change, and unpredictability?
3: You know what it is that even François Legault, our ex-premier and so on, and, like, Valerie was pretty good on staying on message and so on. But the thing is that you don't know what's going to come out of his mouth. And this is where I think the advisors in this communication people must be looking and saying, okay, we planned the press conference to go this way, and he added another 15 lines that just, you know, completely changed. It becomes the story. I would have lost my mind. I think everybody would have lost their mind. And the other thing, too, that's interesting about Donald Trump is when he says he's the most accessible president, I think he's absolutely right. I remember, you know, the old thing with where the president's standing 5 feet away from the media, and it's like, sorry, I can't hear you, you know, walks by us. He takes every question there is. He doesn't stop. And even CNN and whatever, he banned it, but he'll take their questions. Like, he doesn't care. He plays the media the way he wants to. But for his staff, for the people around him, and look, a lot of his secretaries, when I say secretaries, not the the Treasury Secretary, the Foreign Affairs, whatever, they got to be looking in the news or watching the press conference saying, let's see what he says for my department. Like, yeah. Like, they're getting their news from there, too.
1: I think that they're probably hearing it for the first time on the TV going, oh, no. And then the next thing is they phone, hi, honey, I'm not coming home tonight. Right? Like, yeah. You know, just kind of pull the pin and throw it into the meetings. Okay, when it comes to trades, the liquor bans and all these things are coming up, Andrew Cadell, so they are in front of everybody right now. Do we just move on? Is it time to move on and pretend this isn't happening? That doesn't help anybody whose business or industry is affected, though.
2: Well, just to add to what Jimmy was saying, my understanding, because I've spoken to senior people who worked

0: on the G7 meetings, and they said Trump does not read his briefing notes. Now, briefing notes are the bread and butter of any diplomat or any government. That's how you determine where you're going, what your messaging is, you know, what your strategy is. If he's not reading his briefing notes, he's making all of this up on his own based on his viewing of Fox News or whoever he spoke to last. And that's the way, and you know, that's the way it rolls, and it's insanity. It's absolute insanity.
1: Absolute insanity. Well, we do keep talking about it, which, by the way, Jimmy, on Friday, we were doing so good with Andrew because we do Trump Free Fridays, and we almost made it, and then Andrew dropped a Trump.
0: I mentioned his name. Yes.
2: That's funny.
0: Yeah.
1: Absolutely not the case. All right, so one last touch here. Advertised prices for grocery. Competition Bureau is getting involved in all the things. Grocery prices are high. Inside baseball is the accusation with grocery. Is this one of those opportunities for the government to get involved? I mean, Jimmy, what does this look like? Canadians want prices to at least stop climbing when we're paying this much for stuff. I don't know if you've made a run to the grocery store lately to pick up a couple things for dinner. It's the $50 store now.
3: Listen, the Avi Lewis, when he first got elected to NDP, I thought he had a really good motion, or he put something in the media out there saying he wanted this pricing, you know, this dynamic pricing, right, where you can go in the morning, find something at the X price, in the afternoon it would be at so-and-so price because it didn't move and so on, and during the week it could change. Look, the thing is that in Canada, one of the areas that's the most controlled by a few companies is the grocery business. And, you know, I remember reading years ago an economist who said, I could be wrong on the thing, but, for example, if Provigo tomorrow morning decides to, you know, drop the price of milk in Quebec, well, Sobeys says, oh, yeah, you know what, we're bigger than you out in the Maritimes. We'll drop the price over there and get back at you. So they can play the game now. Nationally, because face it, these companies are national right across the country, and at the end we end up paying the price. You want to have more competition, and I think the government at some point, I was always skeptical about this thing about fixing their profits, but at the same time, if you look at what's going on right now with the cost of groceries is for a family, there's got to be something's got to be done. There's just too few big players in this industry.
1: Well, I've stood by. It's not the big players in the grocery store end of it, frankly, in my observation. I've gone over this with a food professor. He doesn't think it's a problem, but the same companies that own the grocery stores own the grocery wholesale. So,
3: yes,
1: right. So the big guys who own the grocery stores own the wholesale. So even if you're a little guy, you still got to buy it from them anyway. And they're the ones that are setting the wholesale price. So they might not be making money at the grocery store, but they're making money somewhere because they are buying the real estate, and that supports their business. Okay, competition for grocery. Andrew, blank canvas, your comment.
0: Well, you know, the input costs have gone up. The cost of land, the cost of a building, the cost of fuel. All of those things, you know, go into the mix. When you go to the grocery store, those are the things that, in order for you to get that food, it has to be transported, it has to be housed, they have to pay people, and salaries, you know, no longer minimum wage to work at the grocery store. And they actually do make 2 or 3% profit, which is very low compared to, let's say, your regular high tech company. All that said, there has to be a way of making sure that that the costs are kept at a relatively low rate, and that there aren't, you know, inflation results when there's too few goods being chased by too much money. And right now, you can't get enough. There's not enough food being provided in order to be able to keep the prices level. That's why steaks cost so much. I mean, you look at steaks, you look at the cost of fish. I was in the store the other day. It blows my mind to see the cost, but that's because there's so little of it. And that's,
1: yeah, but you know what, though, Andrew? Your point, but the reality is that the beef processing is privately owned, and nobody can see their margins because they don't have to reveal that. So as much as I agree with you, the reality is the system is very much broken in many different places, whether it is dairy or beef or all these other ones, because there is a wedge in the middle of it that seems to cause the problem, including the recent conversations about property controls and negotiating leases or owning the malls and not allowing other grocery stores, which has also recently changed. Now, if I could take and put my bet in an envelope with the property control around grocery stores changing, I'm excited to see what the dollar store does now. Because if that stuff starts to change and those lease agreements start to allow other stores to carry grocery in those same malls, that could cause competition and could cause things to change. All right, next Monday, Quebec election, provincial election. Jimmy Zubris is in Montreal. Andrew Cadell is in another part of Montreal. It's a big place. Monday study. Thank you, my friends.
0: Always a pleasure. Thanks,
3: Shane.
1: Shane Hewitt in the Night Shift. We will continue with our conversations about how do you discover your music. Ryan has a story about...
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1: A few months ago, we all know the story about America and Venezuela. Now, that same story is being used today, and nobody's talking about it. And my neighbor is from Cuba. I've got a couple of friends, some artists and singers from Cuba. And the reality of the situation is I actually feel kind of ashamed about the fact that I brought it up months ago, and it's taken me this long to get to the conversation. But I did ask my friend. I said, is it really that bad? And he said, yeah. And here's what happened, is that the conversation came up because in the village that I live, he has a guest house across the street. He had a guest come and stay. And one of the guests spoke French, one spoke Spanish. And they got talking about Cuba. And the couple that was visiting said, how can we get in touch? Because we like to send, we normally just donate money, but we would like to send actual clothing and food and all those things. So they had a conversation about it. That's how this came back up again. And it made me realize it's time. Like, it was time a long time ago. It's taken too long. America has stopped oil and energy from getting into Cuba. It's just that simple. That's what they've done. It's like this quiet, passive-aggressive overtake. And Donald Trump has said in the past about wanting Cuba. And the people of Cuba, you know, they generally aren't as well connected. They're better now than it was a few years ago. So let's learn a little bit. Julio Fonseca is here. Julio is the co-chair Canadian Network on Cuba. Is there anything that I said there, Julio, that I've missed or been inaccurate on, or anything you'd like to add to?
2: You've been quite accurate in your description. And of course, but that's only, you know, like, let's call it a headline. If you go into the story itself, you'll have to begin by saying that the United States of America have imposed a blockade, commercial, financial, on Cuba for more than 65 years. So the policy of the United States government is to make the Cuban government fail in every way possible, and sometimes impossible, but they will try it. Now, in the last six months...
1: Before we get to that, Julio, I want to get to the last 6 months, but let me ask you a question about that. In the very beginning of the Cuba, the missile crisis stuff, all that stuff long ago, it started with good cause for concern. That's how it all started. I mean, the political stuff, the communism stuff, that stuff was pretty wild 60 years ago. But it was never updated. And what I don't understand is when everything started to change over the last decade after decade after decade, as Castro went away, things started to change. Like, why was it never updated from so long ago, the mentality about Cuba?
2: Well, not updating the real Cuba is one of their goals, to keep people misinformed like they are doing now. Like, as you know, mainstream media will never question anybody who says anything critical about the Cuban government. But if you say something positive about the Cuban government, they will question you. And sometimes they won't give you the space to express your opinion. So this is a multidimensional war or siege on Cuba. And the goal is to make Cuba appear as a failed state, which it isn't, and that it is absolutely the responsibility of the Cuban government, which is absolutely not true. If it weren't for all these sanctions and measures and punitive measures, etc., Cuba would not be doing this bad.
1: Okay, last 6 months, tell me what it's been like you and your family and friends from Cuba.
2: Yeah, well, you mentioned January the 3rd when the United States of America illegally invaded militarily a country and kidnapped its constitutional president. So that had never happened in that openly before. So after that, of course, the contracts that Cuba had with Venezuela ceased to exist. So Cuba didn't receive any more fuel, according to contracts signed by both countries.
1: And Cuba was getting most of their oil and energy from Venezuela, yeah?
2: That's right. Well, as far as I know. But then only one tanker has been able to reach Cuba in 8 months. And that was the Russian tanker that by a miracle was allowed to enter Cuba. The United States presses on all companies not to sell fuel to Cuba. So Cuba cannot trade as a sovereign state, as any other sovereign state. So how can a country survive without energy? They know it can't. However, Cuba has shown that it can resist, and it is resisting. Cuba is actually now the fastest growing country with sustainable energy helped by China. So Cuba is trying to solve its problems. But the siege is immoral. It is the equivalent of a naval blockade. It is an act of war, and it is an act of war on the innocent population of a country, simply because the United States does not like their government.
1: So it's the wildest thing, because you care for what you wish for, right? Like, if you go back the 60 years and the communism thing, and then who does the country turn to for help? Well, they turn to the most powerful and the ones who are willing to help. And care for what you wish for, because Mexico's been through this too when it comes to China and influence, right? So I get that part. It's wild to me that at least it was shared from perspective that the best part of all of this is that because it's been hardship in Cuba for so long, that people are quite used to shortages, power going in and out, internet going in and out, all of these things being quite consistently inconsistent. So the ability for them to be tenacious, to be versatile and to deal with all of this is actually quite the gift that they've received, because the Cuban people have been able to navigate this a little bit differently. Because if we were going through this in Canada, we would all be starving by Tuesday.
2: Yeah, Cuba is facing this with a lot of creativity and with a lot of dignity, because most Cubans, the majority of Cubans, do not want to be a colony of the United States. The majority of Cubans defend their right to self-determination, and they will resist. The people of Cuba have resisted for almost 70 years, and I'm certain that it will continue to resist with dignity.
1: So what do we do as Canadians, Julio? I mean, I said it so many months ago. It's taken too long to be able to talk about it. I mean, why isn't anybody talking about America's newly pressed thumb on Cuba? What do we do as Canadians?
2: Well, let's talk about what the Canadian people, which is not the same as the Canadian government, what the Canadian people can do. We are aware. I live here in Toronto, and I know for sure that without an exception, everybody who goes to Cuba comes with a smile in their face. And they talk about how friendly the Cuban people are, how humble, how happy they are despite their limitations and the shortages, etc. And I know that Canadians have a place in their heart for Cubans. What the Canadian people can do is, we are the Canadian Network on Cuba, and we have a campaign called No War on Cuba. If you go to CanadianNetworkOnCuba.ca, you will find all the information and ways in which you can donate.
1: Julio Canseca is here. Why aren't we talking about Cuba when Cuba is under the squeeze economically in such a bad way? We're going to learn more about how we can all help out, what's really going on, coming up.
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1: Julio Canseco is here. The squeeze is on Cuba. Julio, how can Canadians have an impact?
2: We keep raising funds to help Cuba, to send containers, etc. However, in the last 3 months or so, we have not been able to send a single container after we sent about 23 containers with humanitarian aid to Cuba on our own, an organization of the civil society. So imagine what the government can do. The government of Canada has taken, I would say, let's not dip my hands too deep in here. I understand their troubles with the United States, because the United States is trying to make life impossible for Cubans, but it is also violating the sovereignty of Canada, of Mexico, and everybody else. And I understand that the Canadian government has that. But we have asked repeatedly the Canadian government to help us send aid to Cuba. They came up with two packages, I think one of 5 million, another package of 8 million. That is not enough. Cuba needs energy. Cuba needs food. Cuba needs medical supplies. I think the Canadian government should take a more proactive stance against the injustice being inflicted on the Cuban people, and not only denounce, but do something to help.
1: Why is it, do you think, that the world, and I don't even think this is actually a political answer, I think the answer is just quite human, but why do you think nobody's talking about this? I mean, we know the politics. I mean, for the Canadian government to speak out for Cuba when the American government has got their thumb on Cuba, especially when they're trying to do trade and everything else that's going on in Canada right now, you can kind of understand why they walk gingerly on this topic. I'll leave that up to them to decide with the encouragement to get something done. But when we look at the rest of the world and the fact that nobody's talking about it, why do you think the world doesn't talk about Cuba after all these years? Is it just misunderstood?
2: Well, actually, in my view, it's not the world. The world, the peoples of the world everywhere are in solidarity with Cuba, in Europe, in Canada, even in the United States, in Latin America, in Asia. It is the governments that do not represent the opinion of the people who elected them. Because this is the governments, because official positions and statements have to be issued by the governments. The governments have the capacity to exercise pressure, to promote dialogue and understanding among different countries. But they are not. They are not, because as you can see, and everybody who's listening, we are under the dictatorship of whatever Washington decides. So nobody wants to upset Washington. Nobody wants to upset Donald Trump. Regardless, we are all seeing the injustice, because it is there. It is there for us to see. However, the governments have a more conservative position, and with the exception of countries like Mexico, Russia, and China, and Vietnam, who are actively trying to help, nobody else is. And they are aware that it is not, as you said, a political matter. It is a matter of human rights. Every country has the right to trade with whoever they wish. But
1: Canadians have seen that. I mean, we've seen that for ourselves. It's interesting. I don't know that. I don't know that the countries like Russia and China help because they're nice. I think they help because it's opportunistic. I think they help because it's an opportunity to poke at the United States. And, you know, and I think that it is an opportunity to sort of stick their nose in places that go on. And I can't disagree. In fact, I do agree with everything that you just said. But we the people have the opportunity to amplify it and to talk about it. And we've seen this before. We've seen this with social topics, news topics, all kinds of things when politicians misbehave, that when sometimes the cycle of conversation just gets so loud, the government can't ignore it. It doesn't mean that they're not going to do anything. And look, you're an organization, a charity organization. Nobody knows better the wheels of the lobby and the gatekeepers than charity organizations when it comes to the Canadian government and all governments. The reality is, though, is that we're also not talking about it, Julio. Like, we're not. Like, you and I mean, my friends around me are not talking about Cuba. And I have a friend who's from Cuba. He moved here when he was 29 years old, right? I have another friend who's a singer who is one of the most popular of Cuban singers. And so the reality of it is that why aren't we as the citizens, like, we have just as much power, Julio. We need to inspire people to get more plugged into this without the understanding that we have enough on our plates right now because we ourselves are protecting ourselves going, whoa, whoa, whoa, my life, my world, my work, all of this stuff is also in jeopardy. I mean,
2: yep.
1: It's simple, but it's not easy, Julio.
2: Yeah, well, we need to raise awareness. The Canadian Network on Cuba, and I am also with the Association of Cubans in Toronto. We have an Association of Cubans, that defend the dignity of Cuba and defend the right of Cuba to self-determination. So we have many events monthly, and the last Sunday of every month we have a protest across from the U.S. consulate here in Toronto to demand the end of the siege against the Cuban families.
1: Yeah. So we're across the country right now. Do you have connections to Montreal, Vancouver, Victoria? I mean, this show is across the country. I mean, do you guys have connections to other organizations?
2: The Canadian Network on Cuba is formed by 25 associations of groups in solidarity with Cuba all over Canada. In all those places, there are the members of the Canadian Network on Cuba, and they have their own events of solidarity and to raise awareness and to raise funds. They do.
1: Okay. It breaks my heart, you know, even in the hospitality part. I mean, you go looking for the resorts and whatever. And, you know, the resorts have access to do things a little differently. Generally, they're big name resorts, right? So some of them can take care of themselves. Some of them can't. I mean, the prices to go to Cuba right now are really quite amazing. And the question mark everybody always says is, yeah, but are you going to get out, right? Like air, aviation fuel, all those things. And I get why people are scared, Julio. I mean, is that something we should be considering, is to look at that? That seems dicey for some people to travel.
2: Unfortunately, the Canadian government has issued a travel advisory to Cuba. We are aware that security is never a problem in Cuba. Not only for Canadians, who Cubans love, but for any foreigner in Cuba, security is pretty safe. So, despite that travel advisory, friends of Cuba have traveled and keep traveling to Cuba through third countries, through Panama, through Mexico, through the Bahamas, and even through Miami, because there are no flights to Cuba in Canada. But there are daily flights to Cuba from Miami and Tampa to different destinations in Cuba. We don't have flights because the airlines say that they cannot go over this travel advisory.
1: Yeah.
2: And then, but again, it is the Cuban people who's suffering. And we who have family in Cuba have to consider it twice, because it is very expensive. It is very expensive to do it. However, people are doing it, and they are carrying supplies, small supplies with them, small packages, when they go to Cuba as well.
1: All right. If you want to get connected, Julio Fonseca. Am I saying it right? Francesca?
2: No. Fonseca.
1: Fonseca. Yeah. Sorry about it. Thank you.
2: No problem.
1: Co-chair, Canadian Network on Cuba, CanadianNetworkOnCuba.ca to get connected. Thank you, Brian.
3: Cloudy for tonight, low going down to 13. Tomorrow, we'll see a mix of sun and cloud, high of 22. For Wednesday, high of 22, and it will be cloudy. On Thursday, that's the first day of October, cloudy, 30% chance of showers, high of 22. On Friday, cloudy, high of only 16. For the weekend, Saturday, cloudy, high of 16. Sunday, cloudy, high of 17. I'm Bonnie Heslop for CKTB News.
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1: Money right now is an interesting conversation. Price of gas has skyrocketed high. Like, I think everyone's just kind of waiting for the ball to drop, if you will, on all things money right now. JessicaMorehouse.com. Jessica is here right now. So I have an interesting question, I think, for you. A lot of people are staring down the barrel of choices, decisions to make. And I draw the distinction between decisions and choices, as decisions are A or B, right? Or C. Choices, we don't really need something to, like, choose this or that. We can kind of just make a choice and go, right? And so when money is flush and people have jobs and we're employed and we're like, hey, you know what? I can afford that coffee today. We just make a choice because it's like, I like coffee. There's coffee. Have a coffee. We're kind of staring down the barrel of decisions that are hard, which is, I have to make decisions at the grocery store. I have to decide if I can save some money today. I have to decide if I should invest some money today, or should I take from my savings or use the credit card? All those different things. I think that people are staring down a different set, especially leading into the winter, of decisions to make around money.
2: Yeah, I think now, especially that we're officially in fall and we are very close to getting into like that last quarter of the year, a lot of us feel like, okay, we've got only a few months left to make some things happen or to put ourselves in a better position than maybe where we were at the beginning of the year, or do those things that we said we're going to do at the beginning of the year and we still haven't even started. I understand that there's a bit of a pressure for this time of year. And also then we're looking ahead to some expensive times, the holidays. I know it's, you know, far away, but also not too far away. And those things cost money, whether it's like social gatherings or flights you have to book for family, or presents or whatever, food, all the things. This can be an expensive time of year for a lot of folks, and you have to make a lot of hard choices. And I, you know, I kind of shared, I started working with one-on-one clients once again this past spring. So I've been seeing a lot of what Canadians across the country, you know, very in-depth and a granular level, are having to decide that like, what are some of those decisions, those really tough decisions. And it's interesting, there's a big variety. So everyone is kind of dealing with different, but also still very difficult to them decisions. And, you know, for every single person I've worked with, there's no easy, there's like, it's either this or this, but there's always going to be some sort of sacrifice, or there's going to be something that maybe is more difficult. Often I feel like people want to, you're like, I don't want to change anything, but I want things to change.
1: Yeah, that's right.
2: That's the thing that I hear. It's like, I don't want anything to change in my life. I'm very comfortable here, but I need to pay off debt, or I want more savings, or I want to start investing, or, you know, my kid's going to university soon and I need to pick all these things. Like, unfortunately, those choices that you have to make a change in order for things to change. And it's not pleasant and easy, and it's going to be uncomfortable, but you can get through it and move past it. And then, you know, our human brains, how they work, 6 months later, you'll forget how difficult it was.
1: Right.
2: You're like, oh yeah, I forgot I did that. That wasn't so bad.
1: Well, and that you become the new norm, if you will, right? But if you're looking at investments and savings and surviving right now, how do we navigate those? Are there any tips or tricks that we can, I mean, I'm assuming writing it down, because we always talk about, you and I, the one thing that we always are on the same page about is you got to know the number. So is it writing it all down? Is it taking time and sitting at the dining room table and getting everything out in front of you? Like, how do we make the best decision then when we're faced with it?
2: Yeah, I mean, that's where I think everyone should start. Actually, I started doing this thing. It's not quite in line with like what I'm doing with my finances, but it's a good practice that I think you can do with your finances. But I started doing a diary, more like that I, you know, every couple days or when I think about it, I write what I did that day or what has happened. Because again, we immediately forget what's happened. So you may be like, I didn't do anything good this year, or I didn't make any progress with my finances. But if you're keeping track of those dates or those decisions throughout the year, you can look back and you're like, oh, actually, I forgot I paid off that credit card. That's not something that's bugging me anymore. I forgot I can't.

0: canceled this subscription and that's saving me $30 a month. So tracking these things, whether it's something that's like a weekly thing or it's like, okay, let's download all my transactions from my bank accounts, my credit cards for the past 3 months, or if you want to get, you know, really into it for the past year so you can get a full year or full look of 2026. And then you can see, where did my money go and what money actually came into my bank account? Because if you're, you know, you work for an employer, you know what your salary is, but you may not remember all the deductions on there. Cause you're like, why does it feel like I don't have, you know, my $80,000 per year? It could be because, well, you're paying CPP and then there's EI and, oh, you have your pension.
1: Oh, there's your health benefits. You could be contributing to ortho and your kids have been gone for 5 years, right?
0: Exactly. So it's really important to take a look if it's been a long time to see what's the money in, what's the money going out, and then it maybe become a lot clearer what things we need to change and what decisions we need to make. And I always say, don't think of it as you have to do it all at once. You know, I'm terrible with sayings, but isn't there some saying it's like you can't eat an elephant all at once? You have to do it in little bites. It's kind of that idea where you just let's start small. Like, what's something really simple and small you can do today? I think I've mentioned it on the show that before I went away on vacation in May, because we're away for 3 weeks, I'm like, let's cancel some of our subscriptions that we're not going to have time to use, like our Netflix and things like that. Mm-hmm. And it's almost October. I've never resubscribed and I'm saving like $20 a month from this thing that if I hadn't had this thoughtful decision of what do I not need in my life, then, you know, I'd be paying an extra $20 a month that could go somewhere else. So take a look at these things to see what am I actually getting out of this? If nothing, then let's hit pause on it and let's save some money. And that money can go someplace else that will give us some value in our lives.
1: One of the things that I've found to contribute to your point of the journal is I have a lot of software bits and I have this one app. It's called Todoist. There's a free version of it.
0: Yeah, I used to use that. Yeah.
1: Yeah. And I really like Todoist because you can sort of, if you use Trello or the Monday stuff or there's sort of like online brainstorm boards. I use a lot of them. You can kind of slide these cards up and down.
0: Mm-hmm.
1: And so I have a list of things that I need to do, like groceries or whatever, Costco. For example, Costco has its own list. And what I do is I slide the most important things to the top.
0: Mm-hmm.
1: And same thing with the hobbies and things that I want to do. Like I want to go golfing, but you know what I really want? I want a spa day or I really want to go for a massage or the gym membership now needs to come back or whatever it is. And then I sort of slide, but it gives you a view. And I learned that in an exercise where you had to write down 100 things that you want to do.
0: Ooh,
1: like a bucket list.
0: Yeah.
1: It's a lot.
0: Yeah.
1: But once you start like throwing ideas around, people are like, oh yeah, you know what? I want to learn how to sing or I want to do this or I want to learn how to change my oil. And like people, you start adding on, like the list of 100 things is huge.
0: Yeah.
1: And trust me, you'll get to 100.
0: I'm going to try that, actually. That's interesting. Yeah,
1: but then you get forced. Okay, now cut it to 50.
0: Exactly. Yeah.
1: And now cut it to 20. Mm-hmm. And now cut it to 10. And then you start to really see in these lists about, okay, well, you know what I need? I need to be prepared for Christmas. Mm-hmm. I need to be prepared for, you know, my car is going to need repairs. It might not be till February, but car repairs on the list.
0: Yeah.
1: And it starts to give you a visual of what you're facing. Yeah. And you know, I mean, a financial advisor that does investments will sit down and go over what it is, or a financial planner will go over what your plan is and can you buy yourself a window or how do you bridge the gaps on some of the investment questions? A good accountant can help you with some of those decisions too. And I find that part is good. Quickly before we're done, Jessica, though, the emotion kicks in and this is where your book is so good is what do we need to do about the old stories is to when we're looking at that journal, we're looking at that list.
0: Yeah. I mean, yeah, this is another great way where you can see what does this say about you? What is your spending? What is your financial picture as it is right now say about you? And does that make you feel good or not so good? Is this not the picture you want of yourself? And so it's never too late to rewrite your money story, but it's important to know what is the story that we're telling ourselves now or what does it say? And then what is the story we want to say? And then you can start writing a new list of this is what I want my life to look like. And then you can start, like you said, bridging that gap between the two.
1: Love it. Everything But Money. The Hidden Barriers Between You and Financial Freedom is Jessica Morehouse's book. You can get it at all the book places. And remember, financial freedom doesn't mean rich. It just means the ability to do the things you want to do and make the decisions you want to make. So as always, Jess, great to see you. Thank you.
0: Thank you.
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1: Well, we made it through Monday. That's good news, right? It's hard to believe. Only a couple of more days left in September. My goodness. Shane Hewitt here in Ottawa, Ryan O'Donnell in Calgary, Noah Skanga in Toronto, Shane Hewitt and the Night Shift. Three things we learned today. Let's get started with our Monday study. We had conversations with Jimmy Zubris and Andrew Caddell filling in for Leslie Kelly on Donald Trump being unable to stay on script. I had asked the guys what it's like to work in an office like that.
19: You know what it is that even François Legault, our ex-premier and so on, like Valerie was pretty good on staying on message and so on. But the thing is that you don't know what's going to come out of his mouth. And this is where I think the advisors in this communication people are must be looking and saying, okay, we planned the press conference to go this way and he added another 15 lines that just, you know, completely changed. It becomes the story. I would have lost my mind. I think everybody would have lost their mind. And the other thing, too, that's interesting about Donald Trump is when he says he's the most accessible president, I think he's absolutely right. I remember, you know, the old thing with where the president standing 5 feet away from the media. And it's like, sorry, I can't hear you, you know, walks by us. He takes every question there is. He doesn't stop. And even CNN and whatever, he banned it, but he'll take their questions. Like, he doesn't care. He plays the media the way he wants to. But for his staff, for the people around him, and look, a lot of his secretaries, when I say secretaries, not the the Treasury Secretary, the Foreign Affairs, whatever, they got to be looking in the news or watching the press conference saying, let's see what he says for my department. Like they're getting their news from there, too.
1: I think that they're probably hearing it for the first time on the TV going, oh, no. And then the next thing is they phone, hi, honey, I'm not coming home tonight. Right? Like, yeah. You know, just kind of pull the pin and throw it into the meetings. Okay, when it comes to trades, the liquor bans and all these things are coming up, Andrew Caddell, so they are in front of everybody right now. Do we just move on? Is it time to move on and pretend this isn't happening? That doesn't help anybody whose business or industry is affected, though.
20: Well, just back to what Jimmy was saying. My understanding, because I've spoken to senior people who worked on the G7 meetings, and they said Trump does not read his briefing notes. Now, briefing notes are the bread and butter of any diplomat or any government. That's how you determine where you're going, what your messaging is, you know, what your strategy is. If he's not reading his briefing notes, he's making all of this up on his own based on his viewing of Fox News or whoever he spoke to last. And that's the way, and you know, that's the way it rolls, and it's insanity.
1: It's kind of wild. That feels like let's just ride it out. See where this goes. Roll the dice. Three things we learned today, Shane Hewitt and the Night Shift. Okay, we had Richard Shimuka on. Canada said that they would reach 3.5% of gross domestic product, the GDP, on military spending. Can it even happen? Here's what Richard had to say.
21: I would say the government has committed to the 3.5% of GDP by 2035. And the Carney government has actually, in Prime Minister Carney himself, has stated several times. But you're directly on point. So let me give an example of what happened in the UK just recently. You had the defense minister under Keir Starmer resign because he said, yeah, you made this 3.5% objective by 2035, but you need to hit 3% by 2030. Because we can't spend all that money that quickly to get to 3.5% 2035, right? That was one of the major things he had sort of resigned over, and then Keir Starmer resigned himself, and we have a new government in the UK. Canada's not even going to hit 3% or anything close to that in 2030 by the current budget objectives. I think we'll probably hit somewhere 2.8 or something like that, or even less, maybe 2.5. And so somehow, magically, the government is going to spend, you know, basically 50 or 60 billion dollars more in the next year on year. It's just, there's just no capacity to do that. Because we have not spent for so many years, you've not built the sort of the infrastructure and the human sort of ability to do a lot of these roles that you're talking about to implement these projects. Takes decades of experience by a senior project manager to think about, how do I make this program work? What's the sort of the technical requirements here? How does this work together with our overall strategy? That's a skill base that nowhere else exists within Canada. Mm-hmm. Right? You have to develop that within Department of National Defense and the Government of Canada overall. And because that doesn't exist there, there's no way you can just replicate this on the fly. And so you have a real capacity constraint going forward to actually achieve that, if that was even achievable by the budget numbers.
1: Richard Shimuka, military expert, McDonald Laurier right there, helping us understand the budgetary restraint. We don't have a place to spend the money in time. It'll be interesting to see where that goes. Three things we learned today, Shane Hewitt in the Night Shift. Ryan O'Donnell, going to Cuba, is that something that you have ever thought about?
0: I honestly had, because my fiance spent a whole week in Cuba 2 years ago and had a great trip.
1: Yeah.
0: Like, it was an incredibly affordable tropical destination. Sure, you get what you pay for, but the people were friendly, brought back some great cigars, like, had a great time. But the change in the last 2 years has basically meant no.
1: Well, it's hard to get flights from Canada because of the fuel part. And so it's had a massive impact. We just talked about it on the show if you missed it. What is going on? Why is nobody talking about Cuba and America's oppressive thumb on energy for Cuba? An important conversation. You can catch it on Shane Hewitt and the Night Shift, the podcast. Earlier on in the show tonight, three things we learned today. Handy Andy Barrar was on. We were talking about all kinds of stuff with Handy Andy. In fact, we talk about technology. We talked about YouTube. We also talked a little bit about fall and what to do with leaves that can help your garden for next year.
3: The most valuable garden resource may already be sitting on your lawn, and that's what we're talking about is leaves, because those fallen leaves are just great. Gardeners call it garden gold because they're packed with minerals and organic matter that improve soil health. So for what you really want to do is add that, all those leaves, into your compost. You could use it as mulch. You mix it into your garden bed. What I would typically do is I'll take my wheelbarrow and I'll just fill my garden bed, you know, take all the soil out, put the leaves down, and then put the soil right back on top. That is basically, you're basically getting a head start. You're essentially fertilizing your lawn all winter. That breaks down. That carbon is just going to go right back into all the stuff that you're going to grow next year. So when I'm walking around the street, Shane, I see all these fallen leaves, and the first thing I think about is I got to get my rake, got to get my wheelbarrow, I got to start getting this stuff, because it doesn't get better in terms of fertilizer for your lawn, and it's completely organic and it's already there. So don't put it in the green bins. Put it into your garden beds, and you can thank me later in the spring.
1: So what's wrong? Is there anything wrong with just mulching it up and not raking it?
3: No, you can mulch it up too. If you want to mulch it up, that'll speed the whole process, right? So, you know, what I used to do is I would put it into a big pile, take my lawnmower, go over it, then take it from that bag and then put it straight into the compost or into your garbage. So you're kind of just, getting a head start on everything. You could also put it in just water. We were talking about this with grass clippings. You can make your own like mulch tea. So you just put it in a bucket. Some water in there. No, don't drink it. And just let it sit and ferment. And then from there, you would take that and just put it all into your compost or directly into your garden bed. I always recommend just, make a little hole. Do what I do. Get a wheelbarrow. Take the soil out. Put in the wheelbarrow. Put the mulch in. Put the soil right on top. And you're good to go.
1: And you're good to go, he says there. Handy Andy Media. Get connected with Handy Andy Barrar. There you go. Some highlights from the show. 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
4: National Newsroom of the Canadian Press, I'm David Augustine. Just hours before his import bans on certain Canadian goods take effect, U.S. President Donald Trump says he thinks he can make a deal with Canada soon. He told reporters he thinks the Canadian side will contact him within the next 3 to 4 weeks, and the U.S. will win everything. The bans are the latest escalation of the trade war since negotiations between the two countries ended harshly last month. Canada is extending travel and immigration restrictions related to the Ebola outbreak in Africa for another 60 days until November 27th.
5: The decision affects people who are from or have visited Uganda, South Sudan, and the Democratic Republic of Congo. Immigration documents, including visas and travel authorizations, are suspended for people from all three countries. Foreign nationals who have been in the DRC in the last 21 days cannot board a flight to Canada, while those coming from South Sudan and Uganda must quarantine for 21 days. The same quarantine rule applies for Canadian citizens or permanent residents who have been in one of the affected countries. The measures put in place in May were just about to expire. Brenda Molina Navidad, The Canadian Press.
4: Manitoba Premier Wab Kanu has increased the size of his cabinet by two. Carla Compton, who represents the Winnipeg riding of Tuxedo, will be the new minister in charge of accessibility. David Pankratz, the MLA for the Winnipeg riding of Waverly, will head up a portfolio focusing on helping first responders. Kanu says the new minister position for first responders comes in response to the worsening drug crisis.
23: The toxic drug crisis has made jobs that were already difficult even more challenging for police officers, for paramedics, for firefighters, for other peace officers. And now we need to make sure that we are there for them.
4: Pankratz says he will use his background as a firefighter and paramedic to make sure first responders have a voice at the cabinet table. Manitoba Progressive Conservative leader Abhi Khan says he is stepping down, leaving caucus, and continuing in the legislature as an independent. Khan says internal fighting drove his decision and that he would not compromise his principles to remain leader after about a year and a half in the role. The former CFL player and cabinet minister has faced declining support, while NDP Premier Wab Kanu remains popular. Ontario Premier Doug Ford and Alberta Premier Danielle Smith were asked about the issue of separation at an energy event in Calgary today. Smith says things have improved dramatically since Prime Minister Mark Carney took office and hopes Albertans will vote in favor of staying in Canada.
24: For those who feel mad, I understand. I've talked to many business people when I'm trying to persuade them to vote for Remain. They say, nah, I'm just mad. I just want to send a message. Or others who think, oh, well, this will give you leverage. I say there is a better way. If you're mad or you want to give leverage, let's vote to continue working on this relationship.
4: Ford says the United Canada is a stronger Canada and the best way forward. This is the Canadian Press. In sports, the Toronto Maple Leafs open their NHL season tomorrow night, but they're not done with their roster overhaul. The team has acquired Kirill Marchenko in a trade with Columbus, and the player's agent says the skilled winger has signed a 6-year, $75 million U.S. contract extension. Going the other way is a package including young power forward Matthew Knies. Aaron Judge hopes to rejoin the New York Yankees for the AL wildcard series against the Boston Red Sox. The superstar captain has been sidelined since September 16th with a strained right calf and received a platelet poor plasma injection 5 days later. The best of three series starts tomorrow in New York. And Carlos Rodon of the New York Yankees says players are ready for a long lockout if MLB owners push for a salary cap. The current labor contract ends on December 1st, and an expected lockout would halt trades and free agent signings. MLB argues a cap is needed to reduce economic disparity, but players say low-payroll teams like Milwaukee and Tampa Bay have been successful. From the Canadian Press, I'm David Augustine.
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6: Cloudy for tonight, low going down to 13. Tomorrow, we'll see a mix of sun and cloud, high of 22. For Wednesday, high of 22, and it will be cloudy. On Thursday, that's the first day of October, cloudy, 30% chance of showers, high of 22. On Friday, cloudy, high of only 16. For the weekend, Saturday, cloudy, high of 16. Sunday, cloudy, high of 17. I'm Bonnie Heslop for CKTB News.
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3: Nathan Radke is here. It's conspiracy time, friends. Gather up, crisscross applesauce. Let's get in front of Professor Radke. Do your students call you Prof. Radke? What do they call you?
4: They call me Prof. Radke, or they call me Sir, or Nathan, or Professor Nathan, I get sometimes.
3: Do you ever get like a cool nickname?
4: Almost.
3: You get like Prof. Nate Dogg or anything?
4: I get a hint of Nate Dogg. Every like couple years, Nate Dogg will show up briefly in the classroom. That's true.
3: Yeah. Okay, very good. See, to be a teacher, I mean, all the cool teachers always got a nickname, right?
4: But the thing is, my name doesn't really rhyme with anything, and so nicknames have always been a bit of a struggle for me.
3: Okay. Well, maybe we'll work on that here on the show. 71010, if you have a nickname for Nathan Radke, text it in. We'll see if we can get to it.
4: Boy, okay. I can hardly wait for those.
3: With Dr. Lee Kunla and Nathan Radke, they teach conspiracies, how they happen, what's behind them, how they manipulate our brains, how we manipulate our brains, the truths behind them, the inaccuracies behind them, and all of that together. Tell us about the book, because I'll link to it in the podcast, Nathan.
4: Yeah. Uncover Up, How to Think Clearly in an Age of Conspiracies. It's the book that Lee and I wish we had years ago when we started studying this, and a book that we hope help people deal with the odd situation that we're in now with our current bizarre information ecosystem.
3: Mm-hmm. Also, how to, when you have friends that have fallen into deep conspiracy traps, and how we can learn from the critical thinkers that ask really good questions. I think so, both sides of that, just so everyone's clear. Okay, let's get started. Today, somehow it has to do with Phil Collins, you said before.
4: Phil Collins. Now, this was a big part of my childhood, and I'm very curious, once I start telling the story, if it starts to ring a bell for you. Because today I want to talk about urban legends. And some of the lessons that urban legends teach us that can help us navigate, you know, through the world that we're in. Urban legends are kind of like a modern day version of folklore. There are stories that our society circulates that have to do with obeying social norms or warnings about social change or explorations of social fears. And so in the 50s, there was a bunch of urban legends about, I don't know, like teens going to make out point in their car and like risking getting killed by serial killers.
3: Hook on the handle.
4: Exactly. Hook on the handle. See, you remember these. Or the risks of picking up hitchhikers. Maybe they're ghosts. Maybe they're not. In the 80s, we had, you know, stories about why you shouldn't put your pets in microwaves to dry them.
3: Also, just good advice generally.
4: Generally good advice. In the 2000s, we get the internet. So we start to see urban legends spreading. Things like Slender Man and the Blue Whale Challenge. And obviously these days, a lot of urban legends spreading about AI. Some of them make it sound worse than it is. Some of them make it sound better, depending on what the author's trying to do. And the reason urban legends are so important to us is because they share a lot of characteristics with conspiracy stories. Like conspiracy stories, most urban legends are false. But a small percentage are true. The story of a real dead body being used as a prop in a haunted house, that really did happen. And regardless of whether they're true or not, they're always presented as truth, right? But there's always a distance between the teller of the tale and the story. It didn't happen to me. It happened to a friend of a friend of mine.
3: Mm-hmm.
4: Or a kid two schools over drank soda and ate Pop Rocks and their head exploded. And they spread virally using people as hosts. You know, we're the ones who spread these stories, both conspiracies and urban legends. And for Gen X, and I'm a Gen Xer, urban legends were, I think, one of the main ways that I learned in childhood about how the outside world worked. And the Phil Collins urban legend I want to tell today is, it's hardcore from my childhood. This was like a fundamental aspect of how I understood the world.
3: Okay. Phil Collins, urban legends. Let's see if we recognize it. Okay.
4: Okay. 1981, there's a song that you know called In the Air Tonight.
3: Ah, best.
4: It's maybe one of his best. It's a classic.
3: Like on vinyl, I remember listening to it on vinyl, speakers cranked, just waiting for the build, the drum fill, and just do-do-do-do-do-do-do-do-do-do. Like it was the best.
4: Exactly. And for any listeners who were like, I don't think I know that song, when you did that drum solo, I think everyone said, oh, that song.
3: Yeah.
4: The song with that drum solo. And it's moody and it's dark. And when I was a kid at recess, there was a story that one of the older kids told us. And it goes like this. Phil Collins, apparently, was standing on a bridge by the ocean, and he saw someone out in the ocean drowning. and he called out to help. He couldn't help because he was up on this bridge, but there was somebody down on the beach, on the shore, who could have gone in and saved this drowning person. And so Collins is yelling out, you got to save that guy, you got to save that guy. But that person standing on the shore, for whatever reason, they refused. They didn't do it. And then the person drowned. Well, Phil Collins was helpless to do anything about it. And that man on the shore stood by doing nothing. And so Collins was, of course, so upset by this, so angry about this, that he learned the person's identity somehow and tracked him down somehow. And he gives this man tickets to a concert. And he makes sure that that man who stood by and did nothing, he makes sure that that man was in the front row. And then he performs In the Air Tonight. And as he's performing it, Collins turns on a spotlight on the man, at which point the police come and they arrest the guy for letting someone else drown. And then that's it. And then Phil Collins finishes the concert.
3: Hmm.
4: So you've never heard that story before?
3: I have heard it. I've heard it. I guess a more simplified version.
4: Yeah, because are lots of versions of this story.
3: Yeah, and so the familiar part for me is that he saw a man drown, but the part that was different for me was the bridge, because I didn't know anything about that. Actually, there was no context to, like, locale or anything at all. That saw a man drowned. I guess I assumed that he could have gone and done something, but he didn't. And then that it was sort of the shame of that was the story that I remember about Phil Collins. And to not oversimplify it, but to maybe be more clear, is that he saw a man drown, didn't do anything about it, and he wrote a song about it to deal with it. That's kind of how I, yeah.
4: Yeah, because there are a bunch of different versions of this story. And it shows up all sorts of places. In the Eminem song Stan, there's a reference to this legend. And there's all sorts of other versions. Sometimes it happens when Phil Collins was a child. Sometimes it's Collins who allows a guy to drown because the guy is a terrible person. Sometimes Collins himself is a guy who almost drowns. And, of course, none of these stories are true at all. There's a line in the song saying, if you told me you were drowning, I would not help a hand, lend a hand. But it's just a metaphor. It has nothing to do with being literal. But the fact that there's so many different versions of this story that circulated, it gives us information about stories themselves and how we see mutation through reproduction.
3: So let me add, I found the lyric while you were telling that part. It says, this is according to just a Gemini search, it just says, lyrics for Stan says, you know the song by Phil Collins, In the Air Tonight, about the guy who could have saved that other guy from drowning, but didn't. Then Phil saw it all. Then at a show, he found him.
4: So, exactly.
3: That's the lyric.
4: And so by the time that shows up in, I think, 2000, that story has been circulating for almost 20 years. And because of broken telephone, it turns into a bunch of different stories. And the one that tends to survive the most aren't the ones that are the most true, but the ones that are the most interesting or shocking. And that's a reason why, part of the reason why, urban legends tend to be kind of gruesome. And they have lots of, you know, death and punishments in them. But we can look at this ridiculous story and ask questions about it, and those questions can kind of train us to be better critical thinkers, and we can apply those questions to urban legends. We can also apply them to conspiracy theories.
3: Is there a little bit of a free pass because it's poetic, it's music, so it's art, so people don't really ask, which does make me wonder about some of these stories about things. Like, there's a comedian, he talks about how he worked at a golf course one summer and he has a scar in his leg because he got bit by a goose. And all of his friends say, you need a better story because getting bit by a goose is not macho. So you have, like, stories on that end which are funny and playful, but then you have these sort of dark, artsy, poetic things that are in the art world that have this really dark story behind them, and it's kind of like, oh, did they just kind of make up the story to fit the art, or does the art inspired by the story? And then you hear other things about how artists will sort of create and live out a storyline to justify the art. Like, it really does get tangled up quick just from that angle.
4: Oh yeah, mythology and truth, especially in the art world, going back to the beginnings of pop music with something like Robert Johnson in the 1930s, this idea that he sold his soul to be able to play the guitar well. And that story became so fundamental to the way we would eventually understand things like rock and roll. But unfortunately, that story would also get tied up in things like the 1980s Satanic Panic.
3: Well, yeah, I was going to say, like, it gets tangled up in the selling the soul for heavy metal music. Okay, Nathan Radke is here. Uncover Up is the podcast. You guys, it's just such a great chat. The book is great, too. It'll be in the description, the link to it, in the podcast version. Urban Myths. Okay, that was Phil Collins. There's more to come. How do we get...
5: cloudy for tonight, low going down to 13. Tomorrow, we'll see a mix of sun and cloud, high of 22. For Wednesday, high of 22, and it will be cloudy. On Thursday, that's the first day of October, cloudy, 30% chance of showers, high of 22. On Friday, cloudy, high of only 16. For the weekend, Saturday, cloudy, high of 16. Sunday, cloudy, high of 17. I'm Bonnie Heslop for CKTV News.
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3: Urban Myths. 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Nathan Radke is here. Phil Collins in the air tonight as an urban myth that has been going on forever. Any other, like, really connective that we can understand? I mean, I didn't even know that was an urban myth, to be honest. I mean, it was a story I was told as a kid, and then I kind of recognized it. It's like, oh yeah, I remember that. So I think it's possible that more of these actually

0: and hang out with him and be friendly with him.
1: Hang out, be married to him.
0: Yeah.
1: Like, treat him as your son or as like your sibling.
0: Be married to him.
1: And when you start to think things through, you're like, wait, that makes no sense. Like, you can't conceive of that happening. On sort of the broader level, when you look at it top down, you can be like, oh, yes, of course, a person could be replaced by powerful corporations or by powerful agencies. But then when you get to the nuts and bolts in it, a lot of these stories start to fall apart. Same with the Phil Collins thing. So Phil Collins watched a guy drown, and then instead of calling the cops, wrote a song, recorded the song, produced the song, went on tour, sang the song, and then called the cops and said, hey, could you do me a favor? I'm going to sing a song, and I'm going to turn on the spotlight. Could you arrest that guy?
0: Yeah. Seems like a lot more work, doesn't it?
1: Seems like a lot more work, and it doesn't make any sense at all. And for the Paul McCartney thing, not only would Paul be replaced, but somebody would have to replace him. And, like, imagine how that conversation goes. They would find somebody who kind of looks like Paul McCartney and say, hey, listen, would you mind getting plastic surgery, learning the bass, taking some singing lessons, and then abandoning everyone you know and love and go and live with some strangers, including being married to one? It's for the good of the nation.
0: It is funny when you think of it that way.
1: And that's why it's so important to start working through some of the implications of urban legends or of conspiracy theories.
0: Yeah.
1: Because when you start to pull on those strands, I mean, sometimes they seem like they're really well constructed, but you start pulling at the threads and sometimes the entire thing will start getting unraveled. It's amazing what a good question or a thought experiment can do to kind of illustrate the absurdities in certain claims.
0: Now, the Phil Collins story that I had heard was much more simplified. So there, and maybe that was just where I was, how my brain remembers it, or the fact that, you know, music for me at that time, I wasn't as plugged into it, especially Phil Collins music. It was more of a later in life thing. So, but there's a simplification to the story that makes you go, oh, really? Right. And then you just kind of move on. It's like, oh, that's a terrible way to write a song. And then you just kind of move on from it. Like, there was nothing suspicious because there wasn't a bunch of detail. And in my writing recently about lies and the You're a Liar writing is that, you know, it becomes very evident because it either becomes very, very vague, a lie, or it becomes very, very, very specific with simple language. Right.
1: Yeah.
0: And in that case, the story is kind of everyday. It doesn't really raise any flags, and maybe that's just the morphing of the story.
1: Yeah, and you can see that in the two versions that we saw of the Phil Collins story. Yours went off into the simplistic one in order to survive without people asking too many questions.
0: Yeah.
1: And mine went off into the more complicated version because people would ask questions like, wait, if Phil Collins saw a guy drowning, why didn't Phil Collins save the guy drowning?
0: Yeah.
1: And so that's why in my version, there had to be a bridge.
0: Right.
1: And so it becomes
0: right,
1: more elaborate.
0: He couldn't get there. He couldn't do anything about it.
1: Exactly.
0: It also protects somebody. You notice that? It also protects Phil Collins.
1: Yeah. Yeah. No, of course. Well, because, well, the danger in telling stories like this that aren't true about real people is there's always a chance that real person is going to become unhappy about that.
0: Yeah.
1: Maybe take some kind of legal action.
0: So many urban myths, man. Like they're almost like superstitions. In that there's a little bit of reason behind it. We believe it. We subscribe to it. It's part of our automation. It's part of our thinking, and we don't really ever question it all day, every day. So I would be curious to maybe learn a little bit about how the similarities between an urban myth and a superstition, because I feel like they're kind of well adjacent.
1: Yeah.
0: That's
1: oh,
0: for sure.
1: Absolutely.
0: Yeah,
1: and
0: cool
1: we can
0: stuff.
1: Learn so much about ourselves through either of those.
0: Yeah, absolutely. But that's the hard part, Nathan. Looking in the mirror, we don't do that. That's just too hard. All right, Nathan Radke, get the book. It's in the podcast description, The Uncover Up Podcast with Dr. Lee Kunla. Urban Myths, Phil Collins.
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1: The cost of groceries still going up. It would appear the size of the groceries is going down. Dr. Sylvain Charlebois is here, the food professor, at Food Professor on the socials and, of course, the podcast. I went and bought Halloween candy early as part of a sale. Well, it was on sale at Costco. You know me, Sylvain. I'm like not quite as cheap as you are, and that says a lot about how cheap I am.
2: Actually, I didn't see many deals. I saw a lot of Halloween candy out there, but I didn't see, deals tend to be like a few days before, by the
1: right?
2: way.
1: Right? Yeah. Yeah, and this is just Costco's box, so I bought some too much, but boy oh boy, your shrinkflation, those tiny chocolate bars are getting tinier.
2: Absolutely. Yeah.
1: Sucks.
2: Now you're gonna see a lot of trick-or-treaters that, who are gonna be disappointed this year. I suspect, how many kids do you get to your door? Like 200? 300?
1: No, this is new to me. The neighbor said 50, maybe.
2: That means
1: but
2: 30.
1: It's a village of 1,000 people, so it's not
2: so
1: a lot
2: gonna,
1: of kids.
2: You're gonna buy for 200 still.
1: Why? Cause I gotta eat 100, yeah.
2: That's right, exactly. Yeah. Of course.
1: Mm-hmm. Yeah,
2: but they're very tiny. I'm seeing a lot of chocolate. Actually, chocolate prices have gone down, so I'm expecting chocolate prices to be somewhat respectable as we get closer to Halloween. But to be honest, right now, the focus for our lab is Thanksgiving, which is in a couple of weeks. Can you imagine? A couple of weeks. So we've been looking at turkey prices, ham prices, lamb prices, and of course, lobster. We've got to throw in lobster since we're from Halifax.
1: Well, you are. I'm not. I find lobster to be just a lot of work. That's all I find it, right?
2: It's worth it.
1: It's good.
2: Absolutely.
1: It's a lot of work.
2: It's Thanksgiving.
1: For an amateur.
2: It's hard. Of course.
1: Lobster at Thanksgiving? Is that a thing for you, for real?
2: No, it's not for us. I mean, we're turkey people. we love to talk turkey as a family, but lobsters are pretty popular, actually. Of the four main choices for Thanksgiving, arguably, lobster's the most expensive one. Our report is coming out on October 6th, but I can give you a glimpse of what we're noticing. Like, we're gonna price a Thanksgiving dinner this year compared to last year for turkey, ham, lamb, and lobster. And there's been some shifts with turkey in particular. And lamb, lobster, lobster dinners are really expensive. It's like $25 per person, really.
1: Yeah.
2: I mean, so if you want to save money, lobster wouldn't be your thing, but it's a special occasion. You want to celebrate the sea. You may want to do a surf and turf kind of thing.
1: Well, it's a good gathering food, right?
2: Oh, exactly, exactly. Yeah. And it's a lot of work, but when it's work, it means it requires time. If it takes time, you're at the table for longer. Mm-hmm. What's wrong with that, Shane?
1: Yeah, you're a big fan of that.
2: That's a big antisocial person.
1: No, I know. But you know what? I wish that's the part of you that I wish that more people could see is like how centered on time with family just your life is. And I think that it reflects in your work.
2: I think I told
1: you
2: we have a Spanish student with us as a family.
1: Yeah.
2: And
1: because you have like 17 kids, so why not temporarily adopt one more?
2: Of course. We lost a few along the way. I mean, they're all gone now, so we're down to one.
1: Explain they're gone to university, please, because that just sounds like you like kicked them out on the side of the road.
2: Yeah, exactly. But the first thing she said, her name is Louisa, and she said, wow, you guys really don't spend a whole lot of time around the table after dinner. And we actually sit down for at least an hour. And let me tell you, I know we're increasing the average in the Atlantic because I've been to people's places.
1: Mm-hmm.
2: They sit down, they eat, and then they get up. It doesn't really take that long, really.
1: So prices are going to go up over the next little bit. Diesel costs are astronomical right now generally, but you had told us before October is the danger time off a cliff for the winter.
2: I was with Miller's, Kane Miller's in Huntsville, Ontario, and of course I'm on my way to Regina. I'm going to meet some farmers. Actually, I'm going to ride my first combine. First $2 million combine. I've never
1: You just push go and it does everything, right?
2: That's what I want to see that. I actually want to see it myself.
1: They run on GPS.
2: My Food Professor podcast hat. Mm-hmm. I'm going to be in one of those combines. And I'm
1: going to
2: cry.
1: Cool.
2: So hopefully, the farmer is taking care of his, insurance policy.
1: Yes.
2: Just to make sure.
1: For collision.
2: But I got to tell you, right now, a lot of people in the prairies, everywhere really, they're harvesting and they're spending three times as much on fuel than last year. Three times!
1: Yeah.
2: And of course, we gotta truck everything around in Canada. So that's really catching up to some retail prices. So within the next 4 to 6 weeks, we are expecting diesel to be a factor for many food categories. And I would start with, produce, of course, frozen, and animal proteins as well. Very vulnerable to what's going on with energy. It's the correlation, Shane. The correlation between diesel prices and retail prices is 0.89. Hmm. 1.0s are being the perfect correlation. So when diesel prices go up, everything goes up, including at the grocery store.
1: And that's the interesting part when we look at what the government's doing or not doing when it comes to cost of living today, is things like taxes on fuels and everything else that's going on.
2: Yeah.
1: It is such a conversation with farmers that I even said to my daughter and her fiance, who they're custom farmers, that, you know, I think that you guys need to put on like a fuel surcharge. And I don't mean it like a surcharge, but just your budget has to be variable. Because if you're going to quote something that's happening in 4 weeks right now,
2: yep,
1: for some cutting or whatever, then you have to say, well, this is based on the fuel price at this.
2: Yeah.
1: Now, you can give them the benefit if it goes down. Like, you can do good business that way. But you also have to say, if it goes up another dollar a liter, you're going to be paying the dollar a liter, right? I mean, so the custom farmer goes and does the work for other people, much like a general contractor comes to your house to hang pictures or fix windows.
2: Yeah, no, absolutely.
1: And so, but these are the kind of things that hasn't happened before.
2: No, it hasn't. The increase is pretty dramatic. It's a perfect storm, right? You got Ukraine, the pipeline there, and of course the Strait of Hormuz. I mean, it's hard not to blame the Trump regime on this one. It's very much because of that. And the refining in North America is not supplying enough. And so they export a lot. There's a lot of speculation around a ban, an export ban in the U.S. I don't think it's going to happen. It'd be crazy for President Trump to do that, although he's done some crazy things in the past, but it would be crazy for him to do that, because at the end of the day, everyone will pay. It will be a disaster, especially for the Atlantic, by the way, because we actually heat our homes with oil.
1: Yeah, heating oil. And it's in the same family as diesel.
2: Exactly. And so right now, a lot of families will be struggling because they'll be paying more to heat their homes. And of course, when you go up to the grocery store, if you're spending more time heating your home, you're going to spend less on food.
1: Are we standing on a diesel cliff right now when it comes to food? Like, do we need to really look at it like, if you want to watch what's going to happen with your grocery, just watch the price of diesel?
2: I'd say so. At 0.89, if the correlation factor is 0.89, you gotta. I mean, it's just incredible. So right now, you're looking at an increase, an addition to the food inflation rate of 0.6% by December. 0.6%. The modeling that we did was last week, not this week, last week.
1: Oh, wow.
2: So it's a lot.
1: It is a lot. Okay, well, 10% on a $1,000 family month grocery bill would be $100. 0.6% would be about $60. No, it would be about $10 extra. So it's going to start to make a difference right away. And that's the impact real quick. Okay, Food Professor Podcast, check it out. It's extremely popular. Dr. Sylvain Charbonneau.
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6: From the National Newsroom of the Canadian Press, I'm David Augustine. The clock is ticking down as import bans on certain Canadian goods take effect, with the U.S. president saying he thinks he can make a trade deal with Canada in the coming weeks. Canadian Press reporter Hannah Stoles reports on what the president told reporters in the Oval Office today.
7: U.S. President Donald Trump says he thinks Canada will contact him in the next 3 to 4 weeks, apologize, and then make what he calls a fair deal.
6: Trump's bans, which affect some alcoholic drinks, dairy byproducts, and motorcycles, among other goods, are set to begin just after midnight. It's the latest escalation of the trade war since negotiations between the two countries ended last month. Foreign Affairs Minister Anita Anand is promising more funding to support Ukrainians who make it home after being abducted by Russia. Anand says Canada is providing $863,000 in new funding to support civil society groups in Ukraine that help return children and families. She says Canada has used artificial intelligence technology to trace the whereabouts of Ukrainian children and prisoners of war. Officials in Ukraine say Russia has abducted 20,000 Ukrainian children and more than 2,500 of them have since returned. A man charged in connection with the 2023 assassination of Hardeep Singh Nijjar in British Columbia has been added to the Federal Bureau of Investigation's 10 Most Wanted list.
8: The FBI is offering a reward of up to $1 million U.S. for information leading to the capture of Satinderjeet Singh. The man, also known as Goldie Brar, was charged in July with ordering the killing of the Sikh activist outside a temple in Surrey, B.C. The FBI says Singh is part of the Bishnoi Enterprise and allegedly served as its North American leader. He's based in the U.S. but is also known to frequent Western Canada. Brenda Molina Navidad, The Canadian Press.
6: In the U.S., well, there are just 88 days until Christmas, but who's counting? And retailers are starting to gear up for the holiday shopping season. Adobe Analytics is forecasting shoppers will spend even more this November and December than they did last year. Lead Insights analyst Vivek Pandya says Adobe predicts shoppers will spend $275 billion online this year, up 6.7% compared to last year.
9: We're going to see discounts averaging about 19% to 22% in early November, and then we're expecting the discounts to get as deep as 30% as we get into Thanksgiving week.
6: Adobe says Cyber Monday is expected to set a new milestone for U.S. e-commerce, with consumers spending over $15 billion online in a single day. And some parts of the U.S. Northeast are in for another day of rain and potential coastal flooding from a major storm system. The powerful nor'easter saw tidal surges swamp low-lying neighborhoods in New Jersey, while wind gusts toppled trees on New York's Long Island. The storm also damaged homes and brought down utility poles, knocking out power to tens of thousands. This is the Canadian Press. In sports, the Philadelphia Eagles look to remain perfect as they close out week 3 of the NFL season with a game against the Bears in Chicago. The Bears are without quarterback Caleb Williams, who injured his hamstring last week. In his place, Case Keenum is expected to make his first start under center since 2023. According to coach Jim Harbaugh of the New York Giants, linebacker Brian Burns is expected to miss the rest of the season with a torn ACL in his right knee. It is the second consecutive game the Giants have lost one of their most important players. Quarterback Jackson Dart injured his left knee in week 2 at the Los Angeles Rams game. And Italy stormed to a dominant 4-1 win at Turkey in the Nations League in the Azzurri's second match under Roberto Mancini. It was a much-needed return to form for the sagging soccer power, which opened the competition with a 2-0 loss to Belgium on Friday. Italy is looking to turn its fortunes around after failing to qualify for a third consecutive World Cup. From the Canadian Press, I'm David Augustine.
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12: Overnight, it will be cloudy, a low going down to 13. For today, we will see a mix of sun and cloud, and the high, 22. For Wednesday, cloudy, high of 22. On Thursday, the first day of October, it will be cloudy, 30% chance of showers with a high of 22. On Friday, cloudy, high going up to 16. For the weekend, Saturday, cloudy, high of 16. Sunday will be cloudy, high of 17. I'm Bonnie Heslop for CKTV News.
13: This is Tech Talk with Mark Saltzman. Over the next hour, Mark will break down geek speak into street speak so you know what's hot, what's not, and why.
14: Hey everyone, welcome to Tech Talk. Hope you're all having a great weekend so far on this last show of September. I received a number of messages on social media and some over email over the past week or so with not just tech questions, which I'm always happy to answer, but some nice feedback on the show, the topics and guests that I've covered over the past couple of weeks. So yeah, keep it coming. If you're on social media, you'll find me on all the major platforms. It's Mark Saltzman, Mark with a C, S-A-L-T-Z-M-A-N. And if you prefer email, you can hit me up on my website, marksaltzman.com, and send me a note there. Well, we have a fantastic tech talk planned for you, powered by Chevrolet and the 2027 Bolt, an electric vehicle you won't have to break the bank on. It's actually Canada's most affordable EV with more than 400 kilometers of range, and you're eligible for the tax credit. I'll tell you more about that shortly. So on today's show, we're going to kick things off with Wise, a very popular way of sending money overseas. Millions and millions of Canadians send money to family and friends in another country, and so you'll hear what makes Wise different. There's some new features there. After that, and speaking of saving money, we're going to chat about heat pump technology. What is it? You probably heard some ads about it and how it's different from the traditional air conditioning and furnaces. So we're going to chat with a company called Midea. They're one of the biggest in this space. And finally, Peloton will join us. I was in New York visiting the iconic Peloton studios where they teach a lot of classes streamed around the world. Well, there are three new treadmills, one of which is their least expensive to date. And it's also their first foldable model that collapses and takes up, I believe it's 46% less floor space when not used, when it's folded up. So it's great for condos and apartments. And so we'll talk with Peloton about new hardware, software, videos, and more. All of this on a brand new Tech Talk. Without further ado, let's officially kick off the show with our first interview. The Wise app and card have proven hugely popular globally as a means to send, receive, and spend money wherever life takes you. And there are some new features worthy of discussing as well, I'd argue. And so I wanted to invite back onto the show Ankita DeMello, product lead at Wise. Hi, Ankita. Good to have you back on the show again.
15: Hi, Mark. Good to be here.
14: Great. So I think it's smart to start at a high level and just bring everybody up to speed, and then we'll dive into what's new. Why don't we start with what Wise is all about?
15: Sure. So for those of you who don't know what Wise is a global technology company, and we're really building the best way to move and manage money worldwide. So we help both personal customers and businesses, whether, you know, they've got local needs or international needs. The beauty of Wise is you can send money to over 160 countries and hold and spend in over 40 currencies. So, you know, if you've got something that's an international use case, I think that's really the special sauce of Wise.
14: I think one of the key advantages, and correct me if I'm wrong, is that you've got very clear, like very transparent rates up front. There's no hidden fees or any other gotchas that many other money services have. And so your rates are, I remember that because my son goes to school in Scotland and he's got a Wise app and card, and sending money, it's like also lower rates or at least mid-tier at the very least. But again, there's no hidden anything.
15: That is what Wise is really centered around, is our transparency. So we use the mid-market exchange rate. So it's basically the one that you find on Google. So if you're sending money from, you know, whether it's USD to euros, USD to GBP, or CAD to somewhere, whatever rate you find on Google is the one that we will show you. Mm. And we try to be really clear and upfront about how much we're going to charge you, so you know exactly how much the person on the other side is going to get.
14: And you said it's not just for consumers, but for businesses too. So if I say hire someone in, I don't know, Africa or the Middle East or Asia, who's doing some work for me, creating a logo, editing a podcast, I can send them money through Wise at clear rates and lower rates often than many other wire services and such, and bank rates and all that.
15: Yep, absolutely. So if you've got any kind of international use case, we see businesses using Wise a lot, specifically for, you know, like you said, whether it's paying a supplier or a freelancer, And yeah, whatever you put into WISE, you will see very upfront how much the person is going to get on the other side. And it is significantly cheaper than some of the other banks or competitors out there.
14: And the WISE card that I alluded to is optional. It's kind of an addendum to the app, and that lets you spend money locally. It's like a debit card, sort of?
15: Yeah, it is. Exactly. So the WISE card in particular, it functions like a multi-currency debit card. And the thing that's the greatest about the WISE card is, let's say you've got US dollars or Canadian dollars loaded up into your account and you go and spend your money somewhere. Maybe you don't actually have money in, let's say, Singapore dollars or Australian dollars. What the card will actually do is pull money from your balance, and it will pick the one that's actually got the best rate for you. So it takes the hard work out entirely. You don't have to think about, you know, what balance am I spending from? What's the rate? We do all of that for you. And so it's really taking this, you know, amazing product that we've built and putting it into the card specifically to get you the best rates. And again, no hidden fees.
14: 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Can you tell us about it?
15: Of course. 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And we've also created a new feature called Group Spend, which essentially allows you to pool your money into a central balance, and you can share that with family and friends. So you're essentially spending money from the same balance if you're going on a trip somewhere or something like that. So really making it convenient for you and your loved ones or whoever it might be to use WISE together. This is building on a lot of the things that we've already got at WISE already, whether that's local account details. We also offer interest on multiple balances on CAD, USD, GBP, and Euro. And this is all centered around the fact that today we see specifically Canadians, 53% of them actually have an international activity that they are managing as part of their daily lives. And that gets difficult to juggle between different providers. So the checking account is really there to serve both your financial needs at home and abroad and really tying that domestic and international need together. And lastly, I'd say we've got a pop-up WISE branch in Toronto, Eaton Centre, that we've got set up for 4 weeks to really celebrate the launch of this checking account. And so customers can pop on down, you know, speak to WISE experts. We've got a whole bunch of promotions going on there, including the ability to win $10,000 for a lucky winner. So yeah, I would say head on and learn more.
14: Awesome. Yeah, well, this show will run in Toronto on News Talk 1010, so that's perfect. Thanks for sharing all that. Just, I guess, a dumb question. If you don't have a need to send money overseas, I know millions of Canadians do, but if you just spend money locally, could this WISE checking account replace your regular bank account? Like, is there a reason to open this up in lieu of, you know, one of the big five banks kind of thing?
15: Yeah, that's a great question. And I would say there's a couple of things that I think are unique and really great about the WISE checking account. First and foremost, I think it's that we don't charge any fees. I know that's a point of frustration for Canadians. So not having any monthly fees and not limiting customers on any transactions, I think is really useful. And probably the bigger one I'd say is we offer interest to any amount that you actually hold in your checking account. So, and that money is available to customers instantly. So we're not locking away. We're not saying that you've got to hold up to, you know, whatever it might be, $100,000 to get these awesome interest rates. Whether you hold $10 or you hold $100 or $100 million, you're going to get these interest rates.
14: And $100 million. Wow. One can wish.
15: I think that that's great because, you know, you're using it as a checking account, but you're putting your money to work. It's doing something. something for you. And I think that's something that's really great about the Wise checking account.
14: We're chatting with Ankita DeMello. She is product lead at Wise, a very popular company that helps you send, receive, and spend money to over 160 countries and in over 40 currencies, you said?
15: Yep.
14: And we just learned about the checking account feature available in Canada. And speaking of interest, something you brought up, tell us about Wise Interest that was unveiled earlier in 2026.
15: Yeah, sure. So the Wise Interest feature essentially lets customers earn returns on money that they actually hold in their Wise account. So we're offering it on four currencies, specifically in Canada. So that's CAD, USD, GBP, and Euro. And like I mentioned, I think the thing that's unique about our interest feature really is that we don't have promotional rates. There's no minimum balances. And so customers really have instant access to that money at all times. Mm-hmm. So whether you're, you know, sending money to a friend or you're just buying a coffee, no matter what you're doing with it, whenever it's held in your Wise account, you will benefit from that money being put to work and earn a return, and interest is paid monthly.
14: Okay, so I've been covering Wise for many years, but it seems mm-hmm. like the service is really evolving and mm-hmm. as it's growing and to more and more users. So congrats on all the successes at Wise to date, and adding things like Wise Interest and checking account sounds great. So I guess the takeaway here as we wrap up, Ankita, what's the call to action, as we say? How do we get going? And is there a cost to sign up? Is opening an account free?
15: Yeah, there's no cost to sign up to Wise. And if you want to learn more, just head over to wise.com or download the app and you can learn more. And if it's something that really excites you, please do sign up.
14: All right. Simply W-I-S-E, wise.com, or download the Wise app from the App Store for iPhone or the Google Play Store for Android. Thank you so much, Ankita. Good to talk to you. Thanks so much. All the best.
15: Thanks, Mark. Bye.
14: 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How exactly does it differ from traditional air conditioners and gas furnaces and all that? Well, we're going to get the 411 on that with a company called Midea when we return on Tech Talk.
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14: 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Let's face it, we're paying more and more to heat and cool our homes these days, and you may have been hearing about heat pump technology as an alternative to traditional furnaces and air conditioning, which is supposedly more energy efficient and thus better on the wallets of homeowners too. And so we're going to learn about heat pump now with David Rames. David is a senior manager at MyDia Residential Air Conditioning. 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Good to talk to you.
29: Hey, Mark, thanks for having me on.
14: This is a topic that I've been hearing a lot about where I live, just, you know, spots on the radio and TV ads about heat pump tech and why it's beneficial over what we've been using now. So I was eager to have you on the program to break it all down for us. So why don't we start there at a high level? How does heat pump technology differ from how homeowners heat and cool their homes today?
29: You know, the one thing we found out, I've been in the industry for 24 years. One thing we found out is actually the term heat pump is a little confusing for people. And so they think heat pump, okay, well, what am I going to cool my home?
14: That's true.
29: So the right answer is a heat pump too. And so a heat pump, basically the technology behind it is it transfers heat from outside to inside, or in the summer, it'll transfer the heat from inside your house to outside. So we know transferring heat is more efficient than creating it, whether that's through a fossil fuel or through, you know, an electric heat strip, which is very inefficient. We just transfer it from outside to in or inside to out, and it's a pretty seamless procedure, not super technical, but transferring temperature is way more efficient than creating.
14: That makes sense to me, and we're going to dive a bit deeper in a moment on how it works exactly and who it's for. But first, can you tell us a bit about MyDEA? And for our listeners, the company name is MIDEA.
29: Yeah, well, MyDEA, well, we just announced we're number 231 on the Fortune Global 500. So I always joke, we're just a little mom and pop shop with 190,000 employees and over $60 billion in revenue. but other than that, you know, we're an innovation company, and yes, we develop and we manufacture heat pumps and HVAC equipment, but really we hang our hat on the innovation side of it, and we want to be different, and we want products to be cooler and look good and sound good. And I've got an old saying that, you know, in HVAC in your house, I say, I don't want to see it and I don't want to hear it. I just want to feel it. And so that's what we're working on, making it where you can't see it and you can't hear it, but boy, you can feel the comforts. So, and then within that, MyDEA residential air conditioning, we're a behemoth too. We ship over 75 million compressor bearing units around the world every year. And so pretty big company, but, run by a lot of really smart people.
14: It's funny, in the tech world, I often say that the best technology is invisible. You just want it to work.
29: That's exactly right.
14: Okay. So, might be a bit of a confusing term, but heat pumps, this is what we're chatting about today. Once this is installed, does it use the same vented system throughout a home? You know, the air vents, which of course distributes the air to each room and the hallways. Does it use that existing setup?
29: No, it uses the same thing. So what's nice is, you know, you can upgrade your system to a heat pump, and really there are no significant changes. I mean, you're still going to have an outdoor unit, just like your air conditioner. You're still going to have an indoor unit where maybe a coil and a gas furnace was, but now you're going to have an all electric air handler. Or if you want to keep your gas furnace in some areas, you can keep that as well, and it too will work with a heat pump. And so we call it kind of the best of both worlds, which is if you want to go all electric, we got that. If you want to go electric heating and cooling, but with a gas furnace backup, we can do that too. So really the flexibility is pretty impressive.
14: Okay, so it doesn't have to necessarily replace your legacy heating and cooling solutions. It can augment it.
29: It can augment it. That's right. Okay. So, you know, let's say that you replace some of your indoor components a year or two ago and they're still under warranty. You can actually still connect those to a heat pump outside, and you can either be all electric or what we call dual fuel: heat pump outside, gas furnace inside.
14: All right. So you've kind of answered this already, David, about the differences between an air conditioner and furnaces versus heat pump. But are there primary differences in efficiency? I mean, I think you said it was easier to transfer heat than create it. Is that obviously going to reflect on your bill as well? But in terms of energy consumption, this is like, could you quantify how much more energy efficient heat pump is compared to traditional air cons and furnaces?
29: Yeah, one thing that I would ask people to do is look at your utility bill, your existing bill, and on that, it should have your cost.
14: If you dare, I should say.
29: Exactly. You know,
14: I swear a blue streak when I open mine.
29: You got it. And so you want to look at your price per kW for electric and your price per therm for gas. And so that's basically going to let you know how much you're going to pay for each unit. So a scenario, if your cost per therm for natural gas is very high, but your cost per kW is very low, you may want to go all electric if you want to save money. And so, but if you reverse that and your cost per therm is very low and your price per kW is high, then maybe a gas furnace is great for you. But if you want that constant heat of a good heat pump transferring that heat, again, we've got dual fuel options where you can keep that gas furnace, you can put a heat pump connected to it, and you can have the best of both worlds.
14: What about maintenance? How does that look? Is it, like you said, it's great when it just works and you don't have to hear it or see it or think about it, but does it require any more or less maintenance than what we've got now? It's got to be a trade-off somewhere.
29: There is. And it does require, if you think about a heat pump that heats and cools year-round, that means it's running more. And so anything that's outside that's running more, you should probably get preventive maintenance agreements through your installing contractor, which I think is very, very important. So these guys can come out twice a year, check the system, clean the system, and make sure it's running optimal, and you're getting the efficiency that you paid for. So yes, since a heat pump will work during summer and winter, a little extra maintenance, but honestly, you should do that anyway. It's a major, a new HVAC system is a major investment. If we're going to put money into a major investment into our home, we should take care of it. It's no different than buying a new car. Would we ever buy a new car and not change the oil? No.
14: Unless it's an electric car and doesn't need oil changes.
29: That's exactly right. And so we should always take care of our investments, and we should look at it as an investment and not a cost.
14: Dumb question. You've been calling it HVAC. You don't say HVAC? Is that just me?
29: It can go either way. Okay. Some folks say HVAC. I say HVAC. I'm an old man, so I'm old school.
14: I am too, but I didn't want to be wrong because I've been calling it that.
29: No, you're okay. Right on.
14: All right. Thanks for that. When we return with David from Idea, I am going to press him about cost savings, like to get to sort of the brass tacks. What are we looking at here? How much about approximately, roughly, can you save by adopting a heat pump system in your home? There's obviously a cost involved in that, and I heard a pretty big one. And so I'd love to know what the return looks like. How many years do you need to be in your home in order to save and take advantage of what you would normally pay with furnaces and air conditioning with this new system, and to, you know, come out ahead? That's kind of what I want to know, because if you're only going to be in your home for a little bit longer, then I guess it doesn't make sense. So I'm going to ask him about that. Before we take a short break, every week I like to just quickly remind listeners to properly recycle your old tech. You may be cleaning out your cupboards, your garage, your basement before the weather cools. 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
3: 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We're talking heat pump technology to heat and cool your home, depending on what time of year it is, but becoming more popular in North America as an alternative, or as we heard, as an augmentation to traditional gas furnaces and air conditioning units you may have outside your home. I know I pressed you earlier to give us an idea of like the cost savings, and you told us to compare your bills with what you're paying now and all that, but is there like an approximate amount of savings? We have to, you know, weigh the ROI when buying the hardware.
4: Correct.
3: But can you say like up to 30% less kind of thing, if I pressed you to give us an idea of how much we could save on our monthly utility bills?
4: It really, you know, we see a couple different things. One is there are so many variables in the efficiency ratings of heat pumps. I mean, we can go from 15 up to 24, 25, SEER 2. And SEER is the seasonal energy efficiency rating, which basically tells you how efficient. And then on a heat pump, we've also got the heating seasonal performance, factor, where how efficient is the heat pump in heating. One thing that I would ask people to do online, you can see some HVAC operational cost calculators. So you can type in your postal code and it'll pull in your local average weather, price per kW, price per therm, and then you can select a couple different systems. And at the bottom, it will actually give you how long it will take you to pay that back.
3: Okay.
4: And so do your research and your due diligence. I mean, it is a major investment in your home. And so we want it to be an educated investment. And so we're looking at an operational cost calculator, plug in your information. I just did one this morning for another interview I'm going to do, and it shows you you're going to save this amount per month if you go with this, this, or this. Divide that into what you pay, and it'll give you your payoff and help you guide you in the direction you need to go to make that purchase.
3: Thanks, David. That totally makes sense. There's so many variables, but I just thought there might be a rough percentage. But yeah, this is a good tool to see what the ROI is like, how quick you can pay off the equipment in order to fully benefit from the reduction in utility costs. With that in mind, where do we go to learn more about pricing? Again, it's going to vary greatly. And how would a homeowner know if they're eligible for any rebates or tax credits based on where they live? And does MyDia honor those kinds of things?
4: Yeah, most of those tax credits or rebates are based on efficiency. And so you can get online and find the ratings for our combinations, and you can actually print off a sheet that will tell you those. Most of the time, to claim a rebate or incentive, you have to have that anyway, just to prove to them what the efficiency was of the system you bought.
3: Okay.
4: MyDia has distribution and contractors all across North America. So we've got a couple different websites you can go to. In the U.S., we've got MyDia Comfort. 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And if you're close to one, walk in, kick the tires, ask questions. Places filled with experts. And again, you're going to be spending some money, so why not make an educated decision based on facts instead of just marketing?
3: That's a great point. And then, yeah, let's confirm the websites, please, for our listeners to learn more about MyDia and the services in their exact area.
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3: Great. All right, David, thank you so much for your time. Admittedly, this is a topic I knew virtually nothing about, but it piqued my interest when I heard these ads about saving money on my utility bill. That certainly raised an eyebrow. So I know I'm not alone. That was a very useful chat. Thanks again for your time, David, and for your expertise. All the best and continued success with MyDia.
4: Yeah, thank you, Mark. Thanks for having me on.
3: Hey, I wanted to give a shout out to LG, one of my partners on this program. Especially, I wanted to acknowledge their OLED televisions. I'm not sure if you've seen these for yourself, maybe at a big box.

0: store, but LG's OLED TVs, OLED, which stands for Organic Light Emitting Diode TVs, but forgive the geek speak, they're unique because they use self-lit pixels, those little dots that make up the image, that turn on and off completely independently. So unlike standard LED TVs, they don't need a backlight. And that pixel level control creates infinite contrast, or perfect blacks, as LG calls it, eliminating that sort of hazy glow or grayish black. Because with other TV technologies like LED, even though the pixel is black, there's a light behind it, so it ends up looking a little gray or a little halo-y. And so the LG OLED TVs handle it much, much better. And then you combine that with super thin designs, wide viewing angles, fast processors that handle AI tasks, and better energy efficiency. They sip rather than gulp electricity. It all adds up to a superior product. So definitely consider LG OLED TVs next time you are at a big box store and you maybe are in the market for a new television. LG.ca has more. All right. As promised, our final interview on today's Tech Talk was recorded last week in New York when I visited Peloton. Peloton is hosting an event today in New York City at its iconic NYC studios. That's where I am right now, discussing what's new when it comes to connected fitness gear in the home. And this time around, specifically tied to Tread, Peloton's treadmill family. Joining us once again on the show to chat is Nick Caldwell, Chief Product Officer at the company. Nice to see you again, Nick. It's been a year, I think, since we sat in this exact same room and had a chance to catch up. So thanks for your time today.
1: Yeah, absolutely. Glad to be back a year later. We've got a ton of fantastic stuff to talk about.
0: So before we get to what's new, maybe we should just take a step back and remind everybody what Peloton is all about. It's like a fusion of hardware, like the equipment, software, and the content, right?
1: Yeah, absolutely. You nailed it. But, you know, just popping up a level. We're about bringing the fitness studio experience to your home. And we do that better than anyone else using the magic formula, which you sort of just touched on. We think there's three key components. There's amazing hardware. We believe we make the most beautiful hardware of any of our competitors, of course. We've got the most innovative software with lots of new AI-powered coaching features. And then content. We, you know, you're in Peloton Studios New York, where we are recording daily live classes that get streamed to our millions of users. Now, that's the last point of the magic formula I want to call out, which is we have the largest connected community of fitness enthusiasts in the world. And so it's not just about the hardware and the content. It's about doing your exercises together. Our motto is together we go far. We're known for the bike. If you were to think about our Peloton brand, you probably think about the bike first. But increasingly, we are trying to be known for more than a bike company. And that's what today is all about. It's launch of a whole new lineup of treadmills, which bring all of that magic formula together. And I think you're going to like what you see.
0: Yeah. All right. So yes, bike is probably what most people associate Peloton with, maybe to a lesser extent, rower. A rowing machine, and then Tread, which is, of course, short for treadmill. And today we saw three new devices, a trio of new treads. With that in mind, why don't we go through them? Where would you like to start? How about, if I may, the one that is the most affordable and is also not just saving you money, but on those tight on space as well?
1: That would be the Tread Flex. I mean, let me talk about that in a second. I do want to say that there's a philosophy behind all of this, which is we're trying to build products in the fitness category that are more than just like, hey, giving you data or just the workout experience. Or, you know, we want Peloton to get to know you, to understand your limitations, your goals, and we want to use them to build the best possible experience for you on our devices. You know, if we're doing our job right, you're going to not only have the best workout of your life, but you're going to be motivated and you're going to keep coming back over and over. That's the sort of open secret in fitness. It's, you know, consistency. Mm-hmm. You want to get in shape, get in cardio, be consistent.
0: And if I may, community as well, which is also, you've already touched on that. In fact, we heard today a story about people meeting in real life and going to a concert together because they were listening to the same music in the same class. That kind of thing.
1: 100%. Community is all about shared motivation, shared goals. For Peloton, you know, that gets expressed in lots of different ways. Probably the most popular one is our leaderboard. So whenever you're in our class, our treadmill class, our bike class, even, you know, surprisingly, like we have meditation classes, even in a meditation class, you can see the leaderboard. You're not there by yourself. You know, others are working out with you.
0: All right, so I jumped the gun asking you to talk about the three new treads already, but thank you for taking us a step back and discussing the secret sauce, how it's not just the hardware and the software, but content and community. Okay, so we haven't heard about the new hardware yet. I promise we will get to that when we return right away on Tech Talk.
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15: We are chatting with Nick Caldwell, Chief Product Officer at Peloton. We're at the Peloton New York City studios, the iconic studios here, where lots of classes are given in real time. It's the last time I was here, by the way, Nick, a year ago, a lot of my wife's friends, and she's a fitness instructor, she's a personal trainer. Her friends were like, oh my God, I can't believe you got to go there. It's like, this is it, right?
1: It's a big deal. People yeah. come, you know, thousands of people come from around the world to try and take classes here.
0: Yeah.
1: As much as I love the experience that we've built at home, nothing beats being here, seeing it live, and feeling like you're a part of that live yeah. audience and being broadcast around the world. It's amazing.
0: Yeah, awesome. All right, so I jumped the gun asking you to talk about the three new treads already, but thank you for taking us a step back and discussing the secret sauce, if you will, of Peloton, how it's not just the hardware and the software, but content and community. Let's now hear about the new devices that were unveiled last week. Wasn't allowed to talk about them until this week, and it's the Tread family, which is, of course, short for treadmill. Let's start with the Tread Flex.
1: Tread Flex answers our customers' number one and two top concerns with our lineup. That is to say, when we go to our members and say, what's stopping you from getting a treadmill? They tell us space and affordability. So the Tread Flex is the most differentiated thing in the lineup because it now folds up and in that folded position takes up 46% less floor space. 46% less floor space means that this actually takes less floor space than our bike. Two, it's the most affordable in our lineup. Now, that doesn't mean we're compromising on value. When you saw this earlier, it's still looks fantastic. It still has the same elevated standards for fit and finish, but at a much more affordable price right. point.
0: And one of the quietest treadmills you can find as well, especially if you think that if this is going into a smaller space, like we're in New York City right now, the average square footage of an apartment here is pretty small. So those who use it may be in a room with other people at the same time watching TV. Maybe there's a baby in a bassinet or crib or what have you. So the fact that it's quiet is especially important in a device that may be sharing the room with other things that you're doing.
1: Yeah, 100%. You don't want to be bugging your neighbors. This treadmill has a newly designed brushless motor, which is only 70 decibels when it's running. So very, very quiet. There's other hardware improvements as well. You probably noted the swivel screen, which allows you to do cross-training workouts off the treadmill. And then probably the most common requests that we get for upgrades are actually simple things like the water bottle holder. So the water bottle holders on this one are truly gigantic. You're welcome.
0: I was going to make a joke about Big Gulp, but I think that those who are trying to get fit are maybe resisting on the 7-Eleven mega size Big Gulp. But I can tell you, the tumbler my wife, Kelly, drinks is enormous just with water in it. But yeah, that's a good point. So sometimes it's the little things like that. All right. So that's Peloton Tread Flex. Yeah. And that is the foldable one that folds up to take up less floor space. It's also the most affordable. $29.99 Canadian for the Peloton Tread Flex, the least expensive tread to date. That's considerably less even than the entry-level tread today, which is great. Now let's pivot, Nick, and talk about the next one in the family.
1: The next one is called the Tread Vision, and I'll explain why it's called the Tread Vision in a second, but it's got a couple other great hardware upgrades. It's an evolution of last generation's treadmill. It's got a improved running surface with commercial grade dampeners, so much more effective energy return, smoother running surface, better on your joints. The screen is larger and includes much improved sound and a fan. You know, we want to get the basics right. But it also includes a very important feature, which is a camera. So last year we launched Peloton Peloton IQ, machine vision enabled capabilities to help improve your cross training and floor exercises. We're bringing that same technology to the tread, and we're doing it in a very unique way using this camera. So we're introducing a new AI powered feature called Run Analysis. And what this does is it looks at your running form, your stride length, your vertical oscillation, your cadence, and it takes all that data, and post workout, it will give you a running efficiency score. And not just that, because we don't want to bombard people with data that they can't take action on. We'll also give you insights as to how you can improve your running form. So as you use our treadmill workout after workout, you're getting better after every workout. This is a world first and one of the features we're most proud of.
15: And Nick, how much does Tread Vision cost?
1: $43.95.
15: Okay. And that's the middle tier, if you will, because there's going to be an even more premium one. The third and final new tread in the family coming is called Peloton Tread Plus Vision. Okay. Tell us about it.
1: The Tread Plus Vision is the ultimate. There is really no
15: Cadillac of treadmills.
1: The Cadillac of treadmills. Exactly. This is for people who just do not want to compromise. What you'll notice is it's got a slat based running surface. If you've never run on
15: not a belt drive,
1: It's these slats have the highest possible energy return you can get. I believe it's something around the order of 75% energy return. It's like running on a cloud. It's just incredibly smooth. And then it has all of our Peloton IQ features I just mentioned before. You'll get all that run analysis, all the great sound, etc. But one other really unique feature we're adding this year is sled mode. And sled mode, if you don't know what it is, you know, if you go to the gym, you may see there are these sleds you can push along the ground. Weighted sleds. And this is a really great full body exercise for functional training. And if you're ever going to take like a HYROX class or something like that, it's a core part of any sort of HYROX training course. You will be able on Tread Plus Vision to have up to 300 pounds of resistance in this sled mode. It's just an amazing surprise addition to this that you really can't get anywhere else.
15: Mm-hmm. And then before I let you go, it would be remiss not to ask you about some of the new software added, including something called Rerun, taking your data from a compatible wearable device, like like a Whoop band or I think Apple Watch and these types of things outside that you made for runners, and then bringing that data inside to your tread.
1: Yeah, this is a really cool feature. We're always adding amazing new software stuff, but this is one of my favorites for this year. If you're recording your outdoor runs, maybe around your neighborhood or park or what have you, you can come home and load those runs onto your tread, and we will allow you to rerun them and replay it. And as you run through that route, the treadmill will automatically adjust its incline to simulate that running experience.
15: Yeah, so cool.
1: Yeah, very cool feature. You know, if I could touch on a few other ones.
15: Please.
1: Some other ones that we're excited about this year are advancements to Peloton IQ. Again, this is our sort of virtual coach. One thing we're adding for running this year is dynamic pace targets. And what that means is that if an instructor of one of our classes is calling out a particular pace, but Peloton IQ is smart enough to know that, like, hey, you could go faster, or maybe you should pull it back a little bit, it will automatically adjust the content in real time to better fit your needs. So it's all about that one-to-one coaching experience.
15: Yeah, and highly personalized.
1: Yeah, extremely personalized. And, you know, that the ability to dynamically adjust the content is one of our hallmarks. We're the only folks who try to do that.
15: All right, and then for the Peloton Tread Plus Vision, it's the top tier one, and that's $83.95 in Canada. So again, this is a premium device.
11: National Newsroom of the Canadian Press. I'm David Augustine. Fresh U.S. import bans on selected Canadian products are set to take effect just after midnight Tuesday, as President Donald Trump says he still expects a trade agreement within weeks. The restrictions cover some alcoholic beverages, dairy byproducts, and motorcycles following the collapse of bilateral negotiations in August. Ottawa says protecting Canadian workers and diversifying trade remain priorities, while Washington maintains there is no urgency to restart talks. The broader dispute already includes 50% U.S. tariffs on various Canadian goods, retaliatory Canadian measures, and new American procurement restrictions targeting Canadian products. Abhi Khan, the leader of Manitoba's opposition Progressive Conservatives, says he's stepping down from the top job, quitting caucus, and will sit as an independent. Khan says he is leaving effective on Tuesday. He says internal division and fighting has taken an intolerable toll.
16: I will not spend the next chapter fighting my own party, my own caucus, when I came here to fight 90B.
11: A caucus confidence vote took place over the weekend where Khan says he received 13 votes for him to remain and 6 against, with one person absent. Health ministers from across Canada will hold an emergency meeting tomorrow, warning provinces face a fiscal cliff if expiring federal health agreements are not renewed. Ontario Health Minister Sylvia Jones says provinces need clarity on whether Ottawa will continue funding home care, community care, mental health, and addiction services. The 2023 federal budget pledged $200 billion over 10 years, including $4.8 billion for targeted programs scheduled to end in 2027. The Canada Health Transfer is also set to return to a minimum annual growth rate of 3% nationally after 2027-28. David Williams, Vice President of Economics with the Business Council of BC, says provincial spending has been out of control since 2021. He says that whoever forms government needs to get that spending under control.
17: Whichever government, whichever party forms government, that's where they're going to have to focus their attention to get their spending growth under control. Debt servicing, health, and the child welfare budget, that's where the spending growth has been the greatest.
11: When questioned about the $13.8 billion deficit that David Eby's NDP government accumulated while in power, Eby and interim Conservative leader Lauren Dirksen said their plans to grow the economy would help trim the shortfall. In the U.S., as the Department of Transportation made its pitch for billions in funding for upgrades to the nation's aging aircraft control system, FAA Administrator Brian Bedford was put on the spot about Boeing's latest glitch discovered in the 737 Boeing MAX 10's landing program. Bedford said the glitch surfaced during an upgrade.
18: The Boeing software that we're talking about is version 13, meaning there were previous versions of it that have continued to be modified. We did certify it. It fixed a known bug on the vertical navigation system, unexpectedly introduced a new bug.
11: FAA certification for the line has been delayed. This is the Canadian Press. In sports, the Maple Leafs have added another skilled forward to their roster. Toronto has acquired winger Kirill Marchenko from the Columbus Blue Jackets and signed him to a 6-year, $75 million U.S. contract. The deal also brings goalie Elvis Merzlikins and winger Miles Wood to Toronto, while the Leafs sent power forward Matthew Nyes, veteran center Steven Lorenz, and defenseman Emile Andre, and a second-round pick the other way. Kawhi Leonard says he's focused on the future now that he's once again a member of the Toronto Raptors. The team officially reacquired the NBA star in a trade from the Los Angeles Clippers earlier this month, but the deal was paused for much of the summer due to a league investigation into potential salary cap circumvention. And LeBron James says he's excited to start his 24th season in the NBA. The 41-year-old will spend the campaign in Philadelphia with his close friend Tyrese Maxey. He says he didn't leave his family behind in California to lose in the second round. From the Canadian Press, I'm David Augustine.
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1: Hey, hey, happy Monday to all the people out there who own dogs and are thinking of adopting a dog. I would hope you have room in your heart for another dog, or maybe for your first dog. Hopefully you have room in your house or condo or apartment to adopt another dog. You know, through the power of suggestion, I'm hoping this will resonate with some of you. I'm sure you've thought of it. We should get another dog. Well, there are some great dogs that are up for adoption. We'll be talking about that. And what I want to do now, right off the hop, is some important public service announcement. And this is pertaining to dogs. So have a listen to this. Our producer, Jenny's going to play this for you.
2: There's one thing that dogs do better than anything on this planet. They celebrate absolutely everything. If you grab your keys, celebration. Open the fridge, celebration. Walk back into the room after being gone for 20 seconds, huge celebration. They don't wait for birthdays or big news or vacations. Dogs treat everyday life like it's worth getting excited about. They wake up happy to be here. They sniff the air like it's a miracle. They chase a ball like they're in the Olympics. They roll in the grass like it's a five-star spa. It's impossible not to smile when you're around that kind of joy. And honestly, I think that's one of the greatest gifts they give us. They remind us that life doesn't have to be perfect to be wonderful. So if you have a dog right now, enjoy the confetti that they throw up in the air over the tiniest moments. That, I believe, is their way of teaching us to wake up and notice the good stuff.
1: Thank you. And that's always beautiful to hear, isn't it? A little bit of shameless promotion here. As a Rotarian, as a member of the Niagara Falls Sunrise Rotary Club. Now, the other day, someone asked me, why is your club, Dave, called the Sunrise Rotary Club? Okay, it's because we meet early in the morning, and like 7:30 in the morning might not be early to some of you, but to others, you know, that's really early. So we have meetings on Thursdays, 7:30 in the morning till 8:30, and we always have a great guest speaker, and we start the meeting off singing O Canada as a group, and we're not the best singers, but we try our best. And it's just a great vibe. I'm really enjoying being a Rotarian. I was recruited by an awesome, awesome person named Tanya Hartford, who is a Rotarian as well. And it's just great being part of such a wonderful community organization. So you may have noticed on my social media, whether you follow me on Dave McMahon or you follow me on Instagram, or any other social media platform, I've been promoting the Rotary Pet Fest, and I've been promoting it a lot, sharing the digital poster. So I want to take some highlights from this digital poster right now. Rotary Pet Fest, this is the first Rotary Pet Fest our club has hosted ever, and it's going to be this coming Saturday. So that's Saturday, October 3rd. Starts at 10 a.m., goes till 4 p.m. in Niagara Falls. The location is the Jukebox Diner. On the property of the Jukebox Diner, 5181 Drummond Road. That's 5181 Drummond Road, Jukebox Diner. And it's free entrance. Bring your dog. Of course, pets are welcome. Free parking, lots of vendors, and just a good time will be had by all. It's going to be great. I look forward to answering any questions you might have. I'll be on location. So if you have any dog behavior questions for me, hit me up. Get some free advice. So let's give that to you again. It's the Rotary Pet Fest Niagara, taking place in Niagara Falls this coming Saturday, October 3rd, between the hours of 10 a.m. till 4 p.m., as I said, free admission, free parking, lots of vendors. It's really a vendor market event. And there's going to be some interesting things you're going to see that you normally wouldn't see at any other pet related show. So it's certainly worth coming out. And we're going to highlight some of the guests that we have that'll be there on location a little bit later in the program today. So again, Saturday, October 3rd, 10 a.m. till 4 p.m., the Jukebox Diner, 5181 Drummond Road in Niagara Falls. And we are asking people, although it is free admission, we're asking people if they could bring a non-perishable food item to put in our Project Share bin that we will have at the entrance. So that would be really cool if you guys could do that. All right. I also want to remind everyone, if you ever miss an episode of Dave the Dog Man with me, Dave McMahon, go to the radio station's website. All of my shows are podcasted, archived, and you can listen to them at your leisure. So the 610 CKTB website is www.610cktb.com. 610cktb as in Bob.com, and you will find my shows there. So I'd like to chat now with someone who is a regular on my program and always has good content to bring to the airwaves. Alex Hurst is with us. Alex is a volunteer with Halfway Home Canine Rescue. Welcome back to the show, Alex.
3: Thank you for having me again.
1: Oh, Alex, it's always a pleasure to have you. And, you know, it's exciting because you're going to be at the event in Niagara Falls, Niagara Pet Fest, this coming Saturday, October 3rd, along with some other volunteers. And I understand you will have some adoptable dogs with you at the Niagara Pet Fest. Is that true?
3: Yes, I'm going to be bringing Bruce with me on Saturday.
1: All right. Tell us about Bruce, if you could, please.
3: Bruce is a shepherd mix. He is a puppy still. He's about 3 to 4 months old. He's a little on the fluffier side. He's currently enjoying the leaves and chasing them across his foster's yard. He's fostered with big dogs and small dogs, and he's getting along great there. He is highly food motivated. He'll do anything for a treat. His fosters have been working on his crate training and potty training. He's doing great with his crate routine. Since he is still a puppy, occasionally he still needs to go out in the middle of the night for a midnight pee. They got small bladders.
1: Yeah, so you got to get up with him and let him out for a squirt.
3: Yeah, but he is a joy. I met Bruce last week, and he is a sweetheart. He likes to be where the people are. He doesn't want to crawl in your lap, but he likes to make sure he knows where you are, and he likes to be beside you. He loves, like all puppies, belly rubs. Our adoptions include all of their age-appropriate vaccines and spay or neuter when they become of age. And he is looking for his forever home.
1: Now, they can keep his name because I think it's a cool-sounding name. Or if they entertain the possibility of changing the name, can you talk about that? You think that's wise for them to do, maybe? Maybe not.
3: You can change a dog's name. It just takes time, and there might be some confusion in the beginning, and you can't just be like, ah, he's not listening to me. He doesn't know that that's his name yet.
1: Yeah.
3: I know. The first dog I ever adopted, they didn't know what his name was, but he was found as an adult, as a stray, and I had to teach him his new name. And it was Ginger. So names can be changed. He is young enough that he'll pick it up quickly if his adopters decide to change his name. Or they can keep Bruce, a manly little shepherd mix puppy.
1: Yeah, I vote for let's keep his name. I think Bruce is a cool name.
3: And we think he'll be a big boy based off his paws.
1: Yeah. And you know what, Alex, I want to donate. And, you know, I do this at my own discretion. And it's not that we donate you know, this, what I'm about to describe, this I will describe soon. But it's not that I donate this to, you know, every single dog that is adopted through your group. But I would like to donate a group obedience course to the person or to the family that adopts this dog, Bruce, that you're telling us about. I would like to do that.
3: Oh, well, that's so kind of you.
1: Yeah, so this would be the 8-week group obedience course, excuse me, compliments of the Dave McMahon Dog Academy. So there you go, the training is paid for. Do we want to talk about the adoption fee, or shall we just leave that alone right now?
3: Dom, it's up to you. I don't mind saying it. Our adoption fee is $875. It includes, like I said, shots, spay and neuter. They've been microchipped, dewormed, vet checked. If anyone's been to the vet lately, they know a neuter or a spay is over $1,000 unless you get into the low-cost clinics.
1: Yeah.
3: So we do put a lot of money into our dogs, and if there's any leftover money from the adoptions, it goes into our medical fund because we take on medical cases.
1: So if people want to meet Bruce, they have to come out to the Rotary Pet Fest in Niagara Falls this coming Saturday, and they can meet him face-to-face.
3: Yes. We will bring Bruce to the event.
1: Pardon me?
3: Yes, we will be having Bruce at the event, and then we'll have some rescue swag for sale that will help raise funds for our vet bills.
1: I love it. That's good. Alex, we're going to take a short break. Stay with me, okay? I'm Dave McMahon. You're listening to Dave the Dog Man on 610 CKTB. Stay with us. We're coming back with Alex Hurst from the Halfway Home Canine Rescue.

0: When the world feels louder than ever, turn to the voice that cuts through the noise. 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

0: back, everyone. Appreciate your patience. I'm in conversation with Alex Hurst, a volunteer with the Halfway Home Canine Rescue. And you will have a chance to meet Alex in person, along with some of the other volunteers on the team, when they make their appearance at the Rotary, Niagara Falls Rotary, Niagara Falls Sunrise Rotary Club Pet Festival, October 3rd in Niagara Falls. Alex and her team will be there, set up with a table, and they'll have some merch for sale, with all proceeds going to the Halfway Home Canine Rescue, a nonprofit organization dedicated to finding forever homes for dogs. And so this will help with vet bills, and this will help with feeding the animals. And keep in mind that this is not a brick and mortar facility. These dogs reside with their foster parents in homes as they await their time to be adopted by their forever homes. And they're going to, Alex is going to have Bruce there, the dog that we were talking about, the one that I gifted the complimentary 8-week group obedience course to his new owner or family. Alex, welcome back.
1: Hello.
0: Can you give the listeners the website for the Halfway Home Canine Rescue? Is it just halfwayhomecaninerescue.ca or .com, or give us that?
1: So it is halfwayhomecanine.ca. So it's the letter K and the number 9.
0: Halfwayhomecanine.ca.
1: Yes, sir.
0: And there they will find pictures of dogs that are up for adoption.
1: Yeah, on our website you can see the dogs that we have available for adoption. You can read about our mission, and also you'll see information about volunteering or applying to become a foster if it's something you're interested in. And then there's information about the spay and neuter clinic that we raise funds for. So we have
0: Good.
1: A lot going on within the rescue.
0: Give me an idea of some of the merchandise that people might expect to see when they pass by the table, the Halfway Home Canine Rescue table at the Pet Fest this Saturday. What might they find? Bandanas?
1: No bandanas, actually. We have treat pouches that say treat dealer or treat tax and stuff like that. We have keychains that are of paw prints, dog mom, dog dad, cat dad. We have hoodies that might say dog mom or different pet phrasing on them. And we have some bracelets that were made by one of our supporters. So we have a variety of things, and it's all kind of pet-related, and it will have cute pet sayings on it. And we take cash, and we take debit via Square.
0: Okay, so they can pay with debit, or they can pay with cash. And I imagine they can also just give a donation if there's something that they don't really want to buy. For example, they can just donate directly to the rescue, excuse me, in person when they come?
1: Yes, we will always have a donation jar available for people. And then we also take donated gently used pet items that can be used for our fosters, or we can send up into remote communities within Ontario, or dog food or treats and things like that. It all gets dispersed to our fosters. We actually have a bin or a crate. We have a fill a crate campaign going on currently, and the crate's located inside your dog school.
0: And I believe that that crate that's located inside the Dave McMahon Dog Academy is almost full. I believe you will have to empty it, and then we can leave it there and fill it up again.
1: I won't say no to that. I could definitely swing by and empty it out.
0: For sure. And some of the items on your wish list that, you know, as far as some donations that you are hoping to receive, aside from money itself, specific items that you would really appreciate receiving if the public might want to consider donating some items to Halfway Home Canine Rescue. Can you give us a few examples of some items you might need?
1: We are always in need of puppy food, collars, crates, and tie out some leashes. So we send the coyotes up north to help the dogs from running loose and adding to the dog population. Because we, 3 times a year, we fill up a truck and we drive it up north with supplies, and it gets flown into fly-only communities. So they're communities that don't have the access to the things that we do. When we need something, we can just run down the street. If they need something, they have to hop on a plane to get it.
0: Mm-hmm.
1: And there's a lot of poverty in some of these communities, so we send stuff up there for them. And then we are probably puppy pads or definitely puppy food. We have 2 pregnant females coming in to rescue this week. We have to take them to the vet to find out how many puppies they are carrying. And we want to get the mom on the puppy food to make sure they're getting all the nutrients that's needed. But we will have that happening soon. So who knows what we'll get from the 2. After the moms give birth and they've weaned the puppies, we will be getting them spayed and adopted out so they don't continue adding to the population.
0: Yeah,
1: we've got a lot
0: important
1: going on. So puppy food's always a big one.
0: Yeah. Alex, thank you for joining us, as always. And we look forward to seeing you and your team. The Halfway Home Canine Rescue will be at Rotary Pet Fest Niagara, Saturday, October the 3rd. They'll be there with Bruce the dog. He'll be up for adoption. The event takes place in Niagara Falls once again, Saturday, October 3rd, 10 a.m. till 4 p.m. Jukebox Diner, 5181 Drummond Road, Niagara Falls. Anyone interested in following me on Facebook, just put in Dave McMahon, McMahon. And I post a lot on Facebook, and then it automatically goes to my Instagram as well. So I'm always promoting dog-related events and trying to help the dogs out as much as we can. Alex, keep up the great work you're doing with Halfway Home Canine Rescue. You and your team are doing an outstanding job, and we look forward to seeing you soon.
1: Yes, thank you so much.
0: Take care. Alex Hurst, volunteer Halfway Home Canine Rescue. We can take a short pause. When we come back, we're going to talk about water treadmill therapy for dogs. That's right, water treadmill therapy with dogs. We're going to have a gentleman on by the name of Lars from Fenris Dog Wellness and Spa. That's right, Fenris Dog Wellness and Spa from Niagara Falls, Ontario, talking about water treadmill therapy for canines. I'm Dave McMahon. Stay with me. We're coming right back.

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3: 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This is Dave the Dog Man.

0: Pet Fest be Saturday. That's right. It's like the song says, Saturday in the Park. Saturday, October 3rd, Niagara Falls Sunrise Rotary Club presents Pet Fest. Vendor market for pet owners. Bring your dog. Yeah, if you have a dog, bring your dog. You're going to have all kinds of different vendors, and I'll be there to answer questions about dog behavior. And you'll meet Bruce from the Halfway Home Canine Rescue. Alex Hurst and her team will be there, and there'll be lots of good things going on. I thought we would highlight the importance of canine wellness, and I thought we would invite Lars from the Fenris Dog Wellness and Spa Center to join us to talk to us about his wellness spa, and specifically the importance of how water treadmill therapy is helping canines in a big time way. Welcome to the show, Lars.
1: Thank you very much.
0: It's nice,
1: and good evening.
0: Nice to have you. Yeah, good evening, and great to have you, and thanks for taking time out of your schedule. Lars, yeah. I was hoping we could highlight the center a bit before we get into the nitty-gritty of the, the benefits of water treadmill therapy for dogs. First of all, I want to point out that you're located in Niagara Falls, Ontario, Canada.
1: That is correct, yeah.
0: And when did you launch? When did the Fenris Dog Wellness and Spa open its doors?
1: A couple of months ago, so we are fairly new started.
0: Yeah.
1: So, what I can say about what is a water treadmill?

0: we have a veterinarian technicians who will adjust the water to individual dogs, and it's a controlled low impact exercise. And so it's water support the dog's body while exercising. And who can benefit from things like that? That it's senior dogs that are slowing down. Dogs with mobility challenges, strength and condition, sporting and active dogs, fitness and endurance, and recovery after surgery, and healthy dogs for general wellness. But of course, when we are doing walking with dogs that had injuries, then we are walking with the veterinarians, because we don't diagnostic the dogs. We work alongside with the dog's veterinarians to get the dog back, because what we can say about a water treadmill is that it's a normal movement for the dog, but it goes in water, so it takes off some of the pressure that goes in those injured areas of the dog. And that way, we have dogs that have been there and walking, and suddenly you can see how happy they start feeling because of the weight taking off, and they don't have the pain in joints, because depending on if it's a sports dog or if it's an injured dog, the water temperature is then adjusted to the dog that way. So that is very short about what we're doing, and one of the things I can say that we have a very calm, low stress environment. We are out in a quiet ranch in Niagara, as we said, and each is an individual and unhurried session, so the dog can always feel as comfortable as it can when it's not at home.
1: Now, I've got some questions, if I can interject now, Lars.
0: You are
1: typically
0: welcome.
1: How long is a water treadmill therapy session for an individual dog? Does it vary? How long is it?
0: They in the beginning, especially when it's a dog coming back to its drinks, there will be we have sessions of half an hour and 45 minutes. But some of the time from new dogs, it would be maybe only 10, 12 minutes just to get the joints moving. And then as more as they're getting used to using the treadmill, then it will be longer. It's individual for each dog. But we are making each dog have its own, a diagnostic. We have completely follow how the dogs is developing, how it's walking, how it's feeling for each time, and the owner can always get in a statistic over, let's say, 5-10 sessions, and see how the dogs are developing.
1: So the owner is going to stay with the dog during the session. This is fair to assume that.
0: No, they will. The first time we normally, because that's also an evaluation of the dog, then the owner can be there. But we will do the session without the owner, because some dogs feel more protective when the owner are there. And the moment the owner goes away, it can relax and more enjoy where it is and enjoy the treatment. So we don't have the owners there. Of course, everything can be changed now and then, but in general, no.
1: So you find that the owners can be a pain in the ass?
0: I wouldn't say that, because I'm very polite, but I would say that some dogs can feel if the owners are a little tense, and that means that the dog can't relax. And again, this is for the dog. We are doing this for the dog, because we like the dog. So the moment the dog is alone, it can relax way more. The whole idea came. We started the Dogs Fitness because we saw the need in our community for safe, structured exercise, and our own dogs are working.

0: working dogs. We came from BC where we had a big cattle ranch, and they ran around out in the mountains. And so now we are here, and we want to keep them strong and comfortable and healthy, because that's animal have always been a priority for us. So,
1: nice.
0: So that's the idea behind it. So that's why people, a lot of owners many times can't be with the dogs.
2: Yeah, yeah, I get that. It's much like when people take their dogs to be groomed. They drop them off and pick them up in most cases.
0: Exactly, and we have to think about that. It's for the dogs. We are doing this, and one of the things that make Fenway different in our environment, we are located on a quiet ranch, and our water treatment sessions are individual and unhurried. That allows the veterinarian technician to focus on each dog and adjust the session to their individual needs.
2: Yeah. Well, that's good, Lars. Listen, we're going to take a short break. I know you've got more to tell us.
0: Yes,
2: so
0: I
2: stay with us, Lars. Don't hang up. It's time to have some words from our sponsors. Okay, everyone, stay right where you are. I'm Dave McMahon. You're listening to the Dave McMahon Dog Show on the radio. We call it Dave the Dog Man Show. Stay with me. I'm talking with Lars from the Fenris Dog Wellness Spa. Opened 2 months ago in Niagara Falls, Ontario. We're talking about water treadmill therapy for canines. I'm coming back.

0: Got something to say? Have a local story to share? 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
0: Dave the Dog Man, helping your furry best friend act like a best friend.

0: Or you can call me Dave the Dog Man from the Dave McMahon Dog Academy. I want to thank Alex Hurst for joining us from the Halfway Home Canine Rescue. You're going to meet Alex and her team on Saturday, October 3rd, when you come down to the Niagara Rotary Pet Fest taking place Saturday, October 3rd in Niagara Falls. And welcome back Lars from the Fenris Dog Wellness and Spa, chatting about water treadmill therapy.
1: Thank you very much for having me back. And you just mentioned that the Rotary Pet Festival here, and we would be there on Saturday, October the 3rd. So you can come and meet us in person if you like, and ask us all you want about the treadmill programs. And I also want to say, when we are here, I want to give the Rotary and the volunteer credit, because a lot of credit to the Rotary and the volunteers behind PetFest. It takes a tremendous amount of volunteers' work to put an event like this together, and they created a great opportunity for the whole pet community here in Niagara to come together. So we are absolutely looking forward to it, and Rotary and all the volunteers deserve a lot of credit for the work they put in making this festival happen, and we are happy to be part of it.
0: Well, thank you, Lars. I'm happy to have you part of it, and it's going to be great to have you there in person at the Pet Festival in Niagara Falls this coming Saturday, and everyone can have their questions answered by you personally. And you're a vendor. You have a table set up. I imagine you'll have brochures, and you'll be on hand to answer questions.
1: That is correct. We will have brochures and a smiley face, and yes, we will be ready to answer any question people can have about what it could be and if it's something for their dog. Because,
0: so,
1: as I said,
0: let me ask you, Lars, let's return to the water treadmill therapy. You know, This is great therapy for dogs that are seniors that might have arthritis or any sort of an ailment, but I imagine it's really good for dogs that are doing sport work, right? So dogs that are doing competition, disc work, agility, fly ball, rally, obedience, etc. Dogs that are doing dog sports.
1: It's very important, especially also for the sport dogs, because you can give them especially here in the winter time, where it's not maybe all possible to come out and do the exercise, and some dogs do the training in water. Yeah, but here we put in the waters, and the water level is always different depending on what kind of dog we are treating. And if it's a sports dog, they have way less water, so they get the maximum from the water to hold them back. But then treadmill can go up in a very high speed, so that can be more like kind of sprinting dogs. So yeah, it's unique for each dog, depending on what the needs are.
0: Now, let me ask you, Lars, I'm sure you meet some dogs that are not too keen on the water initially.
1: Yes, but then you just put a little bit of water, because they're all used to walk in a rainy day. And then when the treadmill starts working, then they start walking, and then you just add a little bit water at a time, so it's feeling comfortable all the time. And sometimes, actually, I found out that giving them more water, they calm down and walk more steady. So even dogs that don't like water too much, we have found out that after 5-6 minutes, then, oh, well, maybe it's not that bad, also because it's called cold water. So, yeah.
0: Yeah, well, that's great. Lars, what is the website? Give out your contact information, please.
1: This is Fenris Dog Wellness and Spa.ca, or on Facebook, it's Fenris Dog Wellness and Spa. And we are in the Niagara area. We are both on Facebook and Instagram. if they want to learn more about the water treadmill and all our service.
0: Yeah. Now, I'd like to spell it for the listeners, right? Fenris, F as in Frank, E-N-R-I-S as in Sam. Fenris, F as in Frank, E-N-R-I-S as in Sam, Dog Wellness and Spa, specializing in water treadmill therapy for dogs.
1: That is correct. That is a very exactly what we are doing, yes.
0: And the address. Give the address, please.
1: That is, we are out on King Road, 12857 on King Road, Niagara Falls. That's down below Lions Creek, just between Niagara Falls and Stephenville. So it's, and it's 1.5 minutes from the highway without hearing the highway.
0: Right. Yeah, just tucked away just enough. Lars, is it important to mention, or is it not important? There's a difference between the slat mill and the treadmill. So this is a treadmill. This is motorized treadmill, right?
1: That is
0: for the
1: correct.
0: Water treadmill therapy, is that correct?
1: Yeah, that is correct. Imagine you have a big tub and then you have a motor treadmill in the water, and then you adjust the water to the level on the dog, and depending on if it's rehab or if it's sports training, then you set the speed. And with a rehab dog, it can be half a kilometers an hour just for the legs to move. And then you adjust the water up so you can take off maybe 30-40% of the weight of the dog. So it's, yes, it's a motor treadmill. So we will decide how fast the dog are moving.
0: Now, what about employees? I mean, I know that you've got your wife at the helm of this with you. Do you have any employees at the center?
1: Yes, I have a veterinarian technician to run the treadmill. I'm just a pretty face.
0: Yeah. Lars, pleasure chatting with you, and thank you for taking time out. And I want to congratulate you on the opening of your Fenris Dog Wellness and Spa Center, King Road, Niagara Falls, Ontario. Listeners will have a chance to meet you in person at the Pet Festival in Niagara Falls, October 3rd, which is this coming Saturday, and you'll answer all their questions for them.
1: That is correct, yes, and I also prepared some videos so people can see it in action and stuff like that.
0: Thank you, Lars. I want to wish you a doggone awesome night, and we'll look forward to talking to you on Saturday when you and I meet.
1: And thank you very much for taking your time to talk with me, and I wish all the best in this evening.
0: Thank you, Lars. Have a good one.
1: Yeah, bye-bye.
0: Bye-bye now. So come on out to the Pet Fest in Niagara Falls, October 3rd, and follow me on Facebook. Just go to Dave McMahon, M-C-M-A-H-O-N. I want to thank my producer, Jenny, for taking good care of us. Thank you to Alex Hurst from the Halfway Home Canine Rescue. Alex will be there with the dog named Bruce, who's up for adoption. There'll be some other dogs there that are up for adoption. And I will be there myself in person to answer any questions for dog owners that might have questions about their dog's behavior issues. Certainly be happy to give you some tips and advice. Thanks for taking time to tune in tonight. And I look forward to seeing everyone on Saturday. Hope everyone has a doggone great night. Okay, see you later, everyone. Bye-bye.

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5: From the National Newsroom of the Canadian Press, I'm David Augustine. U.S. President Donald Trump has escalated the trade dispute with Canada as previously announced bans on selected Canadian imports took effect Tuesday. The restrictions cover some alcoholic beverages, dairy byproducts, motorcycles, and other goods, marking another deterioration in relations between Ottawa and Washington. Trump said Monday he believes a trade agreement could still be reached within weeks, despite repeating complaints about Canada's treatment of the U.S. Canada-U.S. Trade Minister Dominic LeBlanc's office says Ottawa remains focused on protecting Canadian workers, farmers, families, and businesses from measures it calls unjustified. Foreign Affairs Minister Anita Anand is co-hosting a global conference in Toronto on the plight of Ukrainian children abducted by Russian officials. Anand announced yesterday that Canada is providing more than $863,000 in new funding for Ukraine. She said Canada has used artificial intelligence technology to trace the whereabouts of Ukrainian children and prisoners of war.
6: We need to be able to use artificial intelligence and new technologies for good. And in this case, to trace the whereabouts of Ukrainian children, to return them from their families in circumstances where they cannot defend and speak up for themselves.
5: Anand announced the funding in Toronto at a conference where Ukrainian youth and a former prisoner of war have shared harrowing stories of Russian captivity. Advocates are in Ottawa urging the federal government to launch an inquiry into provincial laws that they say are harming transgender people through increased harassment, bullying, and mental health pressures in Canada. Saskatchewan and Alberta require parental consent for students under 16 to change names or pronouns at school, while Alberta also restricts transgender participation in female sports and gender-affirming care for youth. LGBTQ plus advocates say Parliament should hear directly from people affected by the measures. Premiers Danielle Smith and Scott Moe defend the laws as protecting parental rights, safety, and youth. RCMP Commissioner Mike Duhaime says in a recent letter that information about firearms used in the mass shooting in Tumbler Ridge, BC, will stay under wraps for now. Canadian Press reporter Brenda Molina Navidad says that's because it's still part of an active investigation.
7: The September 23rd letter to Police Souvienne and four other groups echoes a statement earlier this month from an RCMP spokesperson about the February shootings at a home and school in the small BC community. The groups had said that students, parents, teachers, and communities deserve verified information that could help address failures in gun control law or its enforcement before another shooting happens.
5: 18-year-old Jesse Van Rootselaar killed eight people in the February 10th attack before taking her own life. And the health authority in PEI warns someone gained unauthorized access to personal information affecting up to 234,000 people. Health PEI did not name the company, but says the file was created in 2011 and contained information like names, birthdays, personal health numbers, and details about Medicare eligibility. This is the Canadian Press. In sports, Canada's Shai Gilgeous-Alexander says he isn't thinking about winning the NBA's MVP award yet again as a new season begins. The Oklahoma City Thunder star took the honor for a second year in a row after averaging 31.1 points last season. Only three players in NBA history have won the award 3 years in a row: Larry Bird, Bill Russell, and Wilt Chamberlain. Major League Baseball has reached out to the U.S. government about staging a game in western Wyoming's Grand Teton National Park. A White House official says the league asked the administration about the possibility, but the National Park Service has not granted any permits. And the NFL has asked the United States Department of Homeland Security to take down a video on social media showing highlights of Hall of Fame safety Brian Dawkins in reference to a potential caravan of immigrants approaching the U.S. border. The video shows Dawkins' pregame walkout as he chants, "The time has come," followed by a series of big hits. The DHS post includes the caption, "Our time has come." From the Canadian Press, I'm David Augustine.
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10: Overnight, it will be cloudy, a low going down to 13. For today, we will see a mix of sun and cloud, and the high, 22. For Wednesday, cloudy, high of 22. On Thursday, the first day of October, it will be cloudy, 30% chance of showers with a high of 22. On Friday, cloudy, high going up to 16. For the weekend, Saturday, cloudy, high of 16. Sunday will be cloudy, high of 17. I'm Bonnie Heslop for CKTV News.
11: Welcome to Famous Last Words, where we find classic interviews from our archives and play the very best parts for you. I'm Christopher Ward with my friend, co-host, and creator of this show, Tom Jokic. Tom?
12: Christopher, you and I had a moment yesterday. I would characterize it almost as an argument, probably as close as you and I get to an argument.
11: Which doesn't really happen.
12: No.
11: We reenact arguments for the sake of our listeners.
12: So it had to do with this moment of the show where I propose a topic. And then you give your opinion on the topic, and I do too. And I said yesterday, just offhand, right, we were kind of ready. If we had to do the show yesterday, we would have been pretty much ready. And I say to you out of nowhere, Christopher, why don't you talk about what your favorite song lyric is? And your response was, of all time? You've got to be kidding. That's a rabbit hole that I will go down and you will never see me again. Can I narrow it down to 10? And I said, and I text you back, well, maybe just one or two. And you text back, this is not fair. I loved it.
11: I stand by that response, by the way.
12: Well, fair or not, Christopher Ward, Juno Award-winning songwriter, tell me your favorite song lyric of all time, and I'm sure you haven't given this any thought at all.
11: Well, the problem is here, there's a few good ones.
12: Yeah.
11: There's an infinite number of ways even just to approach writing a lyric. As Paul McCartney told me, and not everyone can say that, it's different every time.
12: Yeah.
11: But you know what? That said, I'm going to give it a go just to stay in your good graces, okay? For me, ground zero in the lyric world is Bob Dylan, and I don't think I need to justify that. Now, Dylan had a habit of leaving songs off of albums that other people would have built a career on. And he gives a regular masterclass in songwriting, but nowhere more beautifully than in the song Tangled Up in Blue. The whole song, it's like a cubist painting. It changes from first person to third person, and you see the narrative from a variety of different perspectives all at the same time.
12: Right.
11: It's a song that he said took, quote, 10 years to live and 2 years to write.

0: Bowie. It's from the 1974 album Blood on the Tracks, but when I saw him included in a show about 4 or 5 years ago, Tom, he was still changing the lyrics.
1: Oh.
0: Now, I also have to say, just one other thing here, I also love a really simple lyric, but one that cuts to the bone emotionally. Like a perfect example, do you know the song You Don't Know Me? It's written by Cyndi Walker and Eddie Arnold. Probably the biggest version of, there's so many recordings of it, is by Ray Charles.
1: Oh,
0: the lyric
1: okay.
0: is, you give your hand to me and then you say hello and I can hardly speak. My heart is beating so. And anyone can tell you think you know me well, but you don't know me.
1: Oh.
0: It's kind of like that feeling of yearning for something that's really close at hand, but
1: yeah.
0: just out of reach. You know, like Just My Imagination by The Temptations has a similar theme.
1: Right.
0: But I love how there is not a syllable out of place in that song.
1: That's beautiful. That's beautiful. You know, I don't know the song, but interestingly enough, I just finished reading the new Dylan book, The Philosophy of Modern Song.
0: Right.
1: A book that I both loved at points and hated at points. I was surprised at how much I disliked some of it because he comes across as so curmudgeonly. And he waves the flag for his causes, but he's really dismissive of other people's causes. So kind of in a political way, I really disliked what he said. But
0: there were
1: moments in the book that are just like magical. But a lot of it is like stream of consciousness. And if there's one common criticism from people who have read the book, is that it is stream of consciousness. But then, you know, I listened to a Perry Como song that he recommended. You couldn't drag me kicking and screaming to a Perry Como record. And then I listened to this song and I went, oh my God, this is a great performance. So it's turned me around on some songs, that's for sure.
0: And he celebrated some, I don't know, just gems that you don't hear all the time, like El Paso by Marty Robbins or Beyond the Sea by Bobby Darin.
1: That's right.
0: I just love how much he loves the music that he's talking about.
1: Yes, I agree with that. Did you like the book?
0: Yes. But that was to be expected.
1: Yes, I think so. I think so.
0: But I understand the annoying part. I really do.
1: Yes.
0: So what are your lyrics? Come on, buddy.
1: You know, when I messaged you yesterday, I sent you my example, and that is the line from Graceland where he says, losing love is like a window in your heart. Everybody sees you're blown apart.
2: Everybody sees you're blown.
1: You can picture a person's heart being blown apart by the loss of a love, and then that, and then people can see it. I love that image. My Old Man by Joni Mitchell, the line, but when he's gone, me and them lonesome blues collide, the bed's too big and the frying pan's too wide. that is just so great. So great.
0: Wow. One less bell to answer, one less egg to fry, huh?
1: That's right. But my number one song that I wish I had written would probably be Tequila by the Champs, because it's one word, one word, and it's perfectly placed.
0: Tequila! I love that.
1: There you go.
0: See, that made this whole conversation worthwhile now. Nicely done. Tom, we've got another great show this week.
1: We sure do. Normally when I put a show together, I usually don't pair up similar artists. I like to mix it up a bit. But this week, we have two superstar Canadian singers as our headline acts, Shania Twain and Celine Dion. I was recently reading a story about Shania when it occurred to me that we have lots of Shania interviews in the archives. And when I found an interview, I discovered that the person who did the interview was me. So I listened to it and brought back the entire interview, and I have to admit it's not that bad. And of course, Celine Dion has been in the news lately due to her health issues, as well as being excluded from an extremely controversial Rolling Stone poll. I found a 1992 interview with Celine. It's so interesting to hear her on the cusp of superstardom. Plus, Christopher, I have a very special segment for you. It's Warren Zevon.
0: Oh, yes. Finally.
1: Yes, the late, great Warren Zevon. Now, many people remember him only for the song Werewolves of London. But Warren was much more than that. And I know, Christopher, that you'll be happy to talk about him.
0: Yeah.
1: So that's Shania Twain, Celine Dion, and Warren Zevon.
0: Together again.
1: Indeed they are. Okay, let's go, Christopher.
3: Let's go, girls.
1: Man, I feel like a woman. 1999, Shania Twain.
0: I'm not going to touch that. Superstar is the word for Shania Twain, but truly Canadian style. In this 2003 interview with our very own Tom Jokic, who is sure to have some behind-the-scenes bits to add, we get the common touch that made her a star. Yes, she had great songs, unbelievable production, along with a wonderful stage presence, but the personality that comes through here reveals much. At this point, Shania was already the biggest-selling female artist in country music history. She later had a residency in Las Vegas after dealing with some major health issues. She talks about her time in Vegas with Marilyn Dennis, but first, here's Tom.
4: Hello there.
1: Yes, it's Tom.
4: Hi, this is Shania.
1: Oh, hi, Shania. How are you?
4: I'm good. How are you?
1: Oh, good, good. Busy day?
4: Oh, yes, of course.
1: You know, I just got to say that life isn't fair, Shania, because when you were in town last time in November talking to Marilyn Dennis, I was the one who researched the questions and did a whole bunch of stuff. And now today, and I couldn't get down to the broadcast because I had to produce it from the studio. And now today, I'm doing an interview with you, but I'm nowhere near you, and it's just life is unfair.
4: Where are you?
1: Well, I'm in the studio. I'm just saying I should be there, like there where you are. Yeah.
4: Okay.
1: You really love being on stage, don't you?
4: Oh, it's great. It's great fun. It's very rewarding. The fans are a lot of fun, and it's like a party every night.
1: Does being on stage make all this stuff, like the interviews and the press and all that, does it make that worthwhile? Because I know that's the hardest part, I would quite imagine, anyway.
4: Well, I mean, it all balances out, really. I mean, I guess if I had to pick my favorite things to do, of course, it would be just singing in general and writing music. But I think it just depends. It depends on the timing. Like, I mean, when the album first came out, I was anxious to talk about it, so I didn't mind all that at all because it was just a chance to share my thoughts about it and everything. So I think it's just, I mean, there's nothing that I hate about what I do. You know, I mean, if I had it my way, sure, I would just sing, and that would be it, and write music.
1: How do you personally manage to keep up the energy night after night? Does it ever get tired, or?
4: No, it's very easy. I mean, the fans are different every night. It's a new face every night. It's brand new every night. I genuinely feel like that. It's not a chore in the least.
1: You often have something special happening during one of your shows. Is that something that just happens, or do you seek out special people? How does that always seem to work out?
4: It's all just a natural flow. I always include the audience in the show one way or another. And, I mean, I can't get to know them enough, you know. And it's 2 hours I'm out there and I'm singing, you know, most of the time, obviously. And it gives me very little time to really get to know anybody out there. So I'm always trying to include the audience when I can.
1: And when you do connect with them, it really does seem like a genuine connection.
4: Oh, absolutely. Yeah, I think music has a magical way of breaking the ice with people. And if you have music in common, then it's like an instant friendship.
1: You know, Christopher, when you interview a superstar, you always worry that their answers are going to be automatic.
0: Mm-hmm.
1: And you wonder if you're ever going to get the reality of who they are as a person. But there are times in this interview when I feel I got close to knowing Shania a bit better, but I can't imagine how many interviews she had done before this one in 2003. So the fact that she was, you know, easy to talk to was a great bonus and probably a bit of a great surprise to me.
0: This is a 2003 interview with Shania Twain. Up next, Tom gets

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12: Welcome back, everyone. I'm Richard Krause, and thanks for hanging out with me today. I appreciate it. Later on in the show, Anna Lamb, star of season 2 of the hit series North of North on APTN, CBC, and Netflix will stop by. That's a little bit later on. First, let's get back to my conversation with Alex Spring, author of the crime novel Lower City. In this gripping debut, Spring takes us to Hamilton, Ontario, where young steelworker Danny Clark is forced to confront danger, responsibility, and his own sense of purpose amid a wave of abductions. Combining sharp suspense with heart and humanity, Lower City captures contemporary Canadian life and the power of ordinary people to make a difference. Alex Spring joined me via Zoom from Cape Breton.
13: Is there a particular scene or character or moment in the book that feels personal for you or resonates for you louder than some of the other scenes?
14: Oh, gosh, what a good question. Yeah, there are definitely a couple. You know, one of my interests as a writer is in the ways in which we tend to miss each other as people. Mm-hmm. And I mean that both in a sort of ships in the night sense, but also just the way in which we can so often in our relationships kind of fail to fully grasp or see the other person or fail to fully be vulnerable and share ourselves. And, you know, we just kind of have that slight miss where we sort of ricochet off each other, not quite understanding each other. And so writing those scenes was really meaningful. You know, there's a scene early in the book where Danny, who's, you know, a young, kind of like 26-year-old, white kid steelworker from BC, who's moved to Hamilton where he had some family, where he sits down with his ex-girlfriend in a diner and they have a conversation. And that was, you know, that's not based on any conversation I've had with any ex of mine, although it's not really up for me to say, I guess, but there was something about trying to imbue that scene with the sort of micro moments when we fail to kind of fully show up or grasp each other. That was really meaningful. A lot of the music in the book, you know, or songs I love, there's a lot of music in the book. And like, I use music in two ways, like one to sort of timestamp it, you know, as taking place in October 2025. And the popular music is the popular music, but also like to just like instill things with emotion. You know, there's a moment toward the end of the book where a character whistles the song, the tune to Moon River. And like, that's just purely for me. Like that's just like when I played that scene in the little movie in my mind, you know, the song I wanted to hear was Moon River. Cause it's so kind of heartbreaking and beautiful. Yeah. So things like that. And then, yeah, other things that speak to me personally, like I love scenes of community in places. Like I, in movies and TVs and TV shows and books that I love, I always love moments of commonality or gathering. Like I've always had a real soft spot for the places in particular in like TV shows where people gather. So like maybe like the diner in Seinfeld, or if you ever watch Northern Exposure, like Holling and Shelley's bar in Northern Exposure, these sorts of places. So creating some of those was really fun for me. Like giving these people a place to hang out and to gather and to be with each other was really fun.
12: There's something that's kind of hopeful about that, you know, the idea that we still gather in bars and restaurants and we still look at one another and have conversations, because I think we were slow after the pandemic to come back to that. But I'm feeling here anyway, I'm starting to feel like people are finally getting rid of that COVID hangover and being social again and going out. They're certainly going to the movies in large
14: numbers. Yeah.
12: And
14: thanks to you.
12: Yeah, I'll take credit for it. It's not me, but I will take credit. But it's great that just that sense of community, whether it's sitting with a bunch of strangers at a movie and hearing them laugh or cry or whatever the reaction is to the same thing that we're all watching, or talking to someone in a bar that you've just met. I love the sense of community that those third spaces can offer.
14: Yeah, I think it's such a profoundly true thing. Like we were slow to get back to that. And, you know, to go back to our earlier theme of the muscles that can atrophy through non-use, like I think we by and large forgot how to interact with other people, at least aside from the people who are immediately around each of us. But the sort of like light social tethers of acquaintanceship or casual friendship or even workplaces, you know, like with so many people's workplace life being disrupted or moving remotely, like what we lose in that is really deep.
12: You're listening to Alex Spring on The Richard Krause Show. His novel, Lower City, is available now wherever you buy fine books.
14: And, you know, for me, at least, that coupled with the dominance of social media in particular and the sort of siloing of all of our individual lives, it's a kind of pernicious sort of wave of dissociation from other people. And like, it doesn't take much, you know, like you, like, I think your example of laughing in a movie theater is so true. Like, I remember I went to see The Naked Gun last summer in PEI with my mom, and my mom laughed so hard through that entire thing. And like, I just felt this joy from sitting a few seats down from her and just feeling another person's experience of something. And like, we just, it's not just that we lost it, it's that we then forgot we lost it. And so I'm glad to hear you say that, because I hope that it's something coming back in those sorts of third spaces. And it's a major, major theme of this book. Like the idea that you could just look up and look someone else in the eye, and that act alone will give you a depth of empathy that's impossible to achieve through almost any other medium.
12: Writing is a solitary job. Anti-community almost, you might say. So how do you battle against that?
14: You know, it's funny. Since I wrote this book so quickly, I realized after a week or two of work, I was like, I have to start scheduling things for myself. Like, I tend to write in the mornings, and I needed to write because of the density of the schedule, you know, somewhere between say 2,000 and 3,000 words a day. And I was like, if I don't start making sure that 2 to 3 afternoons a week, I go have a coffee with someone, you know, like I would go for a walk, and that's its own, that's for me a social activity, because I just try to observe people and take things in. But I was like, that's not enough. I just hit the point 2 or 3 weeks in where I was like, no, I have to like talk to someone I love, and not just wait for my partner to get home from work and then like bombard her every pent up thought. So yeah, you have to do it. I'm sure you found the same thing in your career of writing. It's really important.
12: It is important, because I think that it not only, you know, is a mental, or a good thing for your mental health, but just in terms of the work, if you are not bouncing ideas off someone else, if you are not talking with someone else and just feeling empathy and all the other things that goes into human communication, I think what ends up happening is you silo yourself into your own thoughts, and then every sentence that you write is going to be pretty much the same as the one before it. If you're not,
14: yeah, or maybe like somehow slightly more resentful than the one before it, or something, you know. I totally agree. I totally, totally agree with that. And, you know, for me, empathy is to write, especially to write fiction, you know, is if you're going to make people up credibly and convincingly, you have to have that has to be driven by an engine of empathy. Otherwise those people won't feel real, to the reader. So to me, it's critical. And yeah, like we don't understand how quickly we can get detached from it. I think you're absolutely right.
12: Do you think the accelerated schedule for Lower City is going to be something that sticks with you throughout your career, or is it a great thought project and something that seemed like a great idea at the time, but it was exhausting in its execution?
14: Well, I suppose that'll be up to your listeners and whether they read, buy and read and like this book. So please, if you're listening, consider that. But no, I do think it's something I'd like to continue to do. You know, working on book two right now, I'm in that same place. It's August and I'm just kind of like, you know, maybe there's something about, you know, like I had a very faint idea the other day that I won't repeat because it might not work, but I'm in that place, and then it'll start to crystallize a little bit in the next few weeks. And then I'm going to meet with the team at Random House in the third week of September and kind of give them my pitch, and we'll go from there. But yeah, it's due at the end of the year again, and it doesn't exist. So I was speaking to someone about it recently, and they made this point to me, another writer, that sometimes taking away the luxury of time is actually really fruitful from a creative standpoint, because it does force you to not second guess quite as much. Like it really does make you just go, go, go.
12: You've been listening to Alex Spring on The Richard Krause Show. His novel, Lower City, is available now wherever you buy fine books. Next up, I will introduce you to Anna Lamb, star of season 2 of the hit series North of North, which you can find on APTN, CBC, and Netflix. It is a big, giant hit show, and we're going to talk about shooting in Nunavut and some of the challenges that come with that, and what's going to happen, what's fresh in season 2 of this very popular series.
15: Overnight, it will be cloudy, a low going down to 13. For today, we will see a mix of sun and cloud, and the high, 22. For Wednesday, cloudy, high of 22. On Thursday, the first day of October, it will be cloudy, 30% chance of showers with a high of 22. On Friday, cloudy, high going up to 16. For the weekend, Saturday, cloudy, high of 16. Sunday will be cloudy, high of 17. I'm Bonnie Heslop for CKTV News.
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12: Welcome back, everyone. I'm Richard Krause, and thanks for spending part of your day with me today. I appreciate it. My guest today is Anna Lamb, Canada's newest breakout star from the Arctic and lead of North of North, the hit Arctic set comedy TV series from APTN, CBC, and Netflix, and it's now in season 2. Rising to prominence with her breakout role in the film The Grizzlies, which earned her a Canadian Screen Award nomination, Anna has gone on to deliver standout performances in series such as Trickster, Three Pines, and HBO's True Detective, Night Country, alongside Jodie Foster. In 2025, she took the lead in the critically acclaimed comedy North of North, a groundbreaking series set in the Arctic that has captivated audiences worldwide. Season 2 builds on Season 1's mix of heartfelt comedy, family dynamics, small-town gossip, cultural authenticity, and personal growth, and here to talk about it is the show's star, Anna Lamb, who joined me via Zoom. Anna, congratulations on season 2 of North of North.
19: Thank you, Richard.
13: Tell me a little bit about your character and where she is at now. So season one introduced her. She's reinventing herself after kind of a public exit from her marriage in this very tight-knit community. Without spoilers, what's happening now with her in season two?
19: Yeah, you know, I think in season one, we see Siaya, you know, like you said, rebuild herself and she's pursuing these things that she wants, that, you know, she wants independence and she wants to make a life for herself because she feels like she spent her whole life serving others. And now it's about, you know, her daughter's older now and a bit more independent. So it's like, what does she want? Who is she going to be? And throughout season one, she gets the job that she wants. You know, she really fosters her friendship, dating and kind of exploring, figuring out like what that's like. And so she really kind of gets the basic things that she wants, and that she thinks is going to make her happy. And then in season two, some months

0: all the things that I thought that I wanted, and it's great, but I didn't realize that I could dream bigger than that, that I could, that I didn't have to limit myself to just these, she didn't have to limit herself to just what she thought she wanted, that she's allowed to grow and that, that, she can be bigger. So I think, in season two, the real like looming question over the whole season is, as Siaya, like, what do I want? Mm. What do I really want? And beyond what I have now, like, where can I go? And so we see Siaya taking some pretty big swings in season two. She really begins kind of thinking about how she can give back to her community, how she can give back to her mom, where that relationship has really strengthened in a way after Nivi's big reveal at the end of season one, but also is quite vulnerable in the sense that, you know, Nivi's broken open. She's usually this tough woman, hard outer shell, and she's kind of exposed her vulnerabilities for the first time to Siaya. And Siaya's trying to tread carefully, not wanting her mom to run away and close back up. And so that's a real big kind of like balancing act in this season.
1: Now that you have played her for two seasons, I guess this season is finished. It's probably the longest that you've spent with a character in your professional life. Does your relationship with her change over time?
0: The more that I play Siaya, the more I am Siaya. like, and I really do mean that. Like before North of North, I was quite, I am quite reserved. I can be quite shy. I'm super introverted. Like I'm the person at the party in the corner with the drink, chilling. And if somebody comes and talks to me, I'm a great chit chat. I love to talk. I am my father's daughter. I will talk someone's ear off, but I'm very rarely the person that's going up to other people. I'm not the social butterfly. And since playing Siaya, who is so expressive, who is quite impulsive, quite extroverted, really puts herself out there, takes risks, takes chances, really thinks that, you know, if everything goes wrong, it's okay because I can fix it.
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0: Getting to experience all of that through Siaya, taking risks, even though I'm so scared and I'm so shy, and trying things and being as big and bold as I want to be, has been cathartic and has showed me that like, the worst that can happen is somebody laughs at me. And even then I'm laughing at myself anyways. Perfect. Like that's great. So I've really found myself coming out of my shell since playing Siaya and a lot of the questions that she's facing throughout the season, like in season two, the question of like, what do I want? I remember I was kind of in prep and I was sitting, at my table with my scripts and my laptop. And I just, you know, had this like meeting with the showrunners and had a meeting with our lead director who directed four episodes, kind of getting into the nitty gritty of what the season was going to be. And I had a whole crisis of like, what do I as Anna want? What does it mean to want? What does it mean to dream? And am I limiting self with how big or how small I let myself dream? And so the amount of time I get to spend with Siaya is such, I feel so fortunate because I get to experiment and try and, you know, do all the things and be all these kinds of different people through her. And get to ask myself big questions and follow her journey and kind of go like, yeah, well, I wouldn't handle it that way, actually.
1: Well, there is a great deal of humor on the show, but there are real community dynamics here. There's culture, there's personal struggles. All that stuff comes together really, really nicely. But what do you think it is? What's the secret sauce? Why are people so excited about this show?
0: I mean, I agree with you. I think there's such an interest, there's a balance of like the community and how it represents the community. I think that piques a lot of people's interest because it's so far.

0: from what they know. And it's also so far from how they've ever seen the Arctic represented. And so there's a curiosity about it because it is incredibly beautiful. It's incredibly different from what the kind of, what the landscape looks like for a lot of other people, and how Inuit have, you know, managed to live and thrive in this in this type of geography, I think stuns people. It stuns me, and I'm from here. I sometimes when it's the middle of winter, I look outside and I go, man, I love being alive in 2026. I really do. But there's that kind of like, it feels very new to people. Yeah. And that's really like intriguing. But then you get to the community and to the characters who are so complex and interesting and funny and layered and messy and imperfect, and people feel, I think, really seen by those characters, and they feel like, even though they're from a place that's very far away and that they don't necessarily understand, they relate to them. And the universal themes of really complicated mother-daughter dynamics, am I right? Really complicated relationships, complicated friendships, wanting to put yourself out there but not being sure how. All of those things are things that I think people really love and relate to. And it's also nice just to see somebody else mess up. You know what I mean? To just kind of go like, oh God, you know, I'm having a bad day, but she's having a bad day. And you get kind of all of that into this beautiful package that Stacey and Alethea have created, that has the authenticity of the community that they come from and that we come from, and all of these people that put so much heart and love into it, and no detail goes unthought of. That makes this show so special. Everything is so intentional. This show is so hard to make, so everything has to be so intentional. And I think that effort really comes across on the screen, and we get North of North.
1: You're listening to Anna Lamb on The Richard Krause Show. She is Canada's newest breakout star from the Arctic and the lead of North of North, the Arctic set comedy TV series from APTN, CBC, and Netflix. It's now in season 2. And when we come back, we'll talk about some of the changes that are going to happen in this very popular season, in its newest season. Stay with me. Lots more to come.
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1: Welcome back, everyone. I'm Richard Krause, and thanks for being along for the ride today. I appreciate it. My guest today is Anna Lamb. You've seen her in her award-winning debut in The Grizzlies and in standout work in Trickster and True Detective Night Country. Now she returns as a young mother navigating life, love, and reinvention in a tight-knit northern community on season 2 of the hit series North of North on APTN, CBC, and Netflix. And Lamb, join me via Zoom.
14: 7 months ago, I blew up my life.
15: We are done!
14: And now everyone is moving forward. Me, on the other hand.
16: Sorry, who are you?
14: I'm Siaya. And I'm leveling up my life. Maybe Helen will finally see that I'm more than just a girl that manages her calendar. I have big ideas too, you know.
17: I wish your confidence gave me confidence.
1: We began this part of the conversation by talking about the difficulties of shooting a big television show in the Arctic. When you say it's hard to make, I mean, you're not kidding. If a light blows, if something goes wrong, you're literally shipping in equipment.
14: Yeah,
1: that could take a long time to arrive.
0: And it happened. And we're so lucky to have the crew that we have who are so innovative, who are willing to take on challenges. Like, shooting the show is so difficult. Shooting season 1 was so difficult because it was the first time a show of this size had been shot in Nunavut. And there's no infrastructure here to really handle something of that size. So we had to get everything flown in. And I think I'd mentioned before that like our soundstage was a curling rink in Echadoit, that like even down to the lights, like you said, down to the lights, the electricity, it wasn't able to handle the electricity needs of a soundstage. So we'd often end up blowing fuses and just, I couldn't, sometimes I would see Stacey, Alethea, and our executive producer, Miranda, you know, walking around with their laptops on 3 hours of sleep, trying to like put out the next fire. And I was like, I never want to be a producer. Yep. Ever. But they were so dedicated to making the show happen, and our crew took every challenge and met it and made things work and built things like the Nunavut arm, which was a crane on the back of a truck to be able to get wide shots on the land, who, you know, I remember for Enoch Bridgerton during season one, our first camera operator, James, he was holding a drone while I was running across the land. And I think we did it like 4 or 5 times, just like trying to get the perfect steady shot. And it was like the best that we could do was to do it with a drone to make sure that it was stable. You know, and there's so many stories like that made North of North season one happen. And again, season two, even though we shot on a soundstage in Toronto for the first half of filming, for all the interiors, like when we came here for season two, it was minus 50 every day for 2 weeks, I think. And then it didn't get much warmer than that. Then it was minus 45. Then it was minus 40. Like, yay, balmy. You know what I mean? So it posed such new challenges that even though we had gone through so much in season one, that made us feel more prepared going into season two. Season two was like, all right, well, I'm going to take it and I'm going to double it. And if you guys thought you were going to get away with this easy, you're wrong. So this show is such a challenge, but I think that's why our crew gets so tight knit and why our cast, like we really are, family. We really do love each other that much. It's not a performance. We're all great actors, but none of that is performance. We just love each other truly and deeply.
1: When you shoot anything else, do you go, oh, this is so easy?
0: Yeah, I do, actually. I'm not going to lie. I mean, every production is a feat of filmmaking. Every show, it's incredible that anything gets made. Yep. And crews are incredible. Hours are horrible. And there's, you know, rarely enough support to really honor the work that people are putting into things.
1: You're listening to Anna Lamb on The Richard Krause Show. See her in North of North Season 2 on APTN, CBC, and Netflix.
0: But there definitely are times where I'm on other productions where I go like, yeah, this budget's good. This is a good budget. You guys are like, things are going smoothly around here. But it, you know, shooting North of North makes me so grateful because it poses its unique challenges and it is a challenge as an actor. It's a challenge as a person. And you know, I can't even begin to imagine for our crew what a challenge it is for them. Especially with, you know, like, a lot of them are coming from Toronto. They've never experienced the North before. Mm-hmm. So it takes a team. It takes community. Every production does. But North of North is really, truly something special.
15: I thought that I'd be further along by now.
16: You know what beating Maksamnak is, right? It's like forging yourself into what you want to become.
1: This year, you're working with Bruce McCullough.
0: Working with Bruce McCullough.
1: You have a kid in the hall.
0: We have a kid in the hall.
1: That's amazing.
0: We have a kid in the community hall.
1: You know, he really brings something special and unpredictable and different to everything that he does.
0: Oh, absolutely. Unpredictable and different and special are great words for what Bruce does this season as well. He's so funny. And Marilyn Rice Cub, who plays Helen in the show, also an incredible comedian, you know, It's Always Sunny in Philadelphia. Like, she's hilarious. And listening to Bruce McCullough and Marilyn improv at each other, saying some of the craziest things I've ever heard, it was such a joy. And there were so many moments where I remember myself, Bailey, and Zorga, who play Colin and Millie, where we kind of would just kind of go like, and then you're trying not to break, and it was such a joy.
1: Well, congratulations on season two. I'm sure there will be a season three and as many more as you want after that.
0: Thank you. I really, you know, fingers crossed for season three. This show really is the jewel of my heart and the jewel of my career. I love it. I really do love it so much. So thank you for taking time. It's always lovely to chat with you.
18: They'll call me Xiaya, the intergenerational curse breaker, first of her name.
19: This isn't the Sisterhood of the Traveling Pants. It's the Revenant. Can we get moving, please? Sorry.
1: That was Anna Lamb on The Richard Krause Show. You can see her in the critically acclaimed comedy North of North, which is on APTN, CBC, and Netflix. Anna's been on the show before, and she was fantastic the first time. She was great this time. Really enjoyed that conversation. But I forgot to ask her about this, and maybe next time, if she comes back, I will. She had no plans to become an actor. But when she was 15 years old, her high school drama teacher pushed her to audition when the producers of a movie called The Grizzlies held an open call across Nunavut. She almost backed out because she was really nervous. We talked in this interview about how she's so shy, but she eventually ended up getting the role of Spring, the only girl on this lacrosse team in a story that's based on true events in Nunavut. The film was shot in her hometown. It premiered at TIFF. It earned really strong reviews, brought her a Canadian Screen Award nomination for Best Supporting Actress, and she still thought, well, that's it. I'm never really going to revisit this. She went to the University of Ottawa to study international development and globalization, but acting kept calling her name, and now she's on a big hit television show called North of North, which if you haven't seen it yet, you really should. It's really good stuff. So a big thanks to Anna, and a big thanks to Alex Spring for stopping by and telling us all about his debut novel, Lower City, which is in fine bookstores everywhere right now. Of course, as always, my biggest thanks goes to you for listening. I'm Richard Krause. Stay happy, stay healthy, stay safe, stay weird. We'll talk to you again soon.
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21: From the National Newsroom of the Canadian Press, I'm Karen Rebo. The next phase of Donald Trump's trade war on Canada took effect overnight. The U.S. president escalated his economic assault through outright bans on certain incoming Canadian goods, including some alcoholic drinks, dairy byproducts, molasses, and motorcycles. While the trade restrictions on Canadian goods are unlikely to significantly affect Canadian economic growth in the near term, they could prove devastating for the affected industries and mark the latest fracture in our trade relationship. When asked about the bans Monday, U.S. President Trump repeated his claim that Canada treats the U.S. badly.
22: The problem is that they've treated the United States very unfairly. They have been one of the worst countries in the entire world. You know, we get along with China, we get along with the people, and we make good deals, but Canada's been really very difficult to deal with, actually.
21: Trump expects Canada to return to the negotiating table in the coming weeks with an apology, and he says that the U.S. is going to win everything. U.S. tariffs on the Canadian steel industry are admittedly a factor in Monday's announcement by Stelco Holdings about production changes. Stelco says it will be laying off hundreds of workers as it indefinitely idles finishing operations at its Hamilton, Ontario plant. Up to 500 employees could be affected across its Hamilton and Lake Erie facilities as demand shrinks for its cold rolled and galvanized steel. Parent company Cleveland-Cliffs says overall steel tonnage will not be reduced, but Stelco plans to concentrate production at its Lake Erie operation in Nanticoke while changing its product mix. Former Prime Minister of the United Kingdom, David Cameron, says he would not compare Britain's separation from the European Union to Alberta's independence debate. Speaking at an energy leadership conference in Calgary Monday, Cameron said Alberta's debate is uniquely considering the future of the country.
23: Brexit was about
2: whether we wanted to stay in a trade association with an element of political union. I mean, Canada is not a trade association with an element of political union. Canada is an amazing country with an incredible history.
21: Alberta Premier Danielle Smith responded to Cameron's comments, saying she believes the EU didn't work as hard to allay Britain's concerns as Canada has for Alberta. Manitoba's opposition Progressive Conservatives find themselves in the unusual spot of looking for a leader on the first day of the fall legislative session Tuesday. Abhi Khan announced his resignation Monday, saying he's quitting not only as leader, but he'll also leave the caucus entirely and sit as an independent. He says internal division and fighting has taken an intolerable toll.
3: I will not spend the next chapter fighting my own party, my own caucus, when I came here to fight the NDP.
21: This is the Canadian Press. In sports, in Monday night NFL football, it turns out the third-string quarterback for the Chicago Bears is pretty good, too. Case Keenum passed for 2 touchdowns in his first start in almost 3 years, and the Chicago Bears shut down the Philadelphia Eagles 27-7. The Toronto Maple Leafs acquired winger Kirill Marchenko from the Columbus Blue Jackets in a blockbuster trade Monday, then signed the 26-year-old to a 6-year, $75 million contract. Reports say goalie Elvis Merzlikins and winger Miles Wood are also joining Toronto, while Matthew Nyes, Steven Lorenz, Emile Andre head to Columbus. A new season for the NHL kicks off tonight with the Carolina Hurricanes raising their championship banner before taking on the Florida Panthers. 4 Canadian teams are also in action, starting with number one draft pick Gavin McKenna and the Toronto Maple Leafs hosting a Montreal Canadiens team that made it to the Eastern Conference Final last season. From the Canadian Press, I'm Karen Rebo.
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25: Overnight, it will be cloudy. A low going down to 13. For today, we will see a mix of sun and cloud, and the high, 22. For Wednesday, cloudy, high of 22. On Thursday, the first day of October, it will be cloudy, 30% chance of showers with a high of 22. On Friday, cloudy, high going up to 16. For the weekend, Saturday, cloudy, high of 16. Sunday will be cloudy, high of 17. I'm Bonnie Heslop for CKTB News.
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27: Welcome to the CEO Series. I'm Carl Moore from McGill University. Each week, the CEO Series takes you inside the minds and lives of some of Canada, indeed the world's top leaders, to discuss strategy, leadership, and today's pressing issues. Some of the world's top leaders have spent time with the like Justin Trudeau, Muhammad Yunus Nobel Peace Prize winner and President of Bangladesh, and Dr. Joanne Liu, International President of Doctors Without Borders. This show gives you a thin, well, perhaps not so thin slice, the kind of thoughtful leaders leading some of today's more interesting organizations. Today, I'm delighted to be speaking with Dr. Patricia Faizan-Hewlin, an award-winning behavioral scientist who taught for many years here at McGill's Desitel Faculty of Management and now teaches at Columbia's Teachers College. She's author of a new book, Staying True to You, a topic I think important to all of us. Patricia, when's the book coming out anyway?
0: Very soon, August 25th.
27: All right. So it's something we're looking very much forward to it. What number book is this?
0: This is my first
5: book, Carl. So I'm trying desperately to catch up to you.
6: How many journal articles do you have?
5: You know, that's a good question. I have a number of them. I haven't counted every single one of them. Definitely over a dozen or two.
6: For sure. So this is a shift into reaching a broader audience, I presume.
5: Absolutely. And intentionally, I wanted to do that.
6: Okay. So tell us first about your background. Where are you from and what did your parents do when you were a little girl?
5: Sure. So I'm actually a native New Yorker, and I am a proud product of parents from North Carolina. My parents were part of the Great Migration from North Carolina into the urban center of New York. And during that time, a lot of Black families and young professionals wanting to be professionals in the South, in the U.S., moved to a wide range of cities in the U.S. And so my family landed in New York. And I'm a product of the public school system in a small town in Queens called Laurelton.
6: So for those who are outside New York, so we would not call that a small town. We'd call it a part of one of the biggest cities on earth. But why do you kind of preface it like that?
5: It's because Queens is a borough within itself. And so Laurelton is a neighborhood within Queens. And for me, it had a small town feel. Most of us within that Laurelton community knew each other or knew someone who knew someone within that community. And my mother was a teacher, and my father worked for the New York City Housing Authority. And again, they were both products of North Carolina, and they both went to college in North Carolina as well.
6: So what prompted them to leave North Carolina? Was just bigger opportunities up north?
5: Absolutely. So they both grew up on farms. And so what's so funny is that my mother would say, well, I knew that if I stayed, I would continue to work with the family on the farm or become a teacher. And she moved to New York and became a teacher anyway.
6: Did you guys have a great garden? Or I guess there wasn't room for much of a garden.
5: Believe it or not, in Queens and behind our home, we had a garden because my mother, that's what she knew to do. And she loved to cook and she loved having fresh products. So produce. So we had tomatoes and we had string beans. We also had a grapevine, a pear tree and an apple tree.
6: Wow.
5: So we had a nice, I would say, variety of different veggies as well as fruits.
6: I think most Canadians on the occasion we get to New York, it's Manhattan, and we don't realize that there's family life and gardens and things like that there.
5: Absolutely. Absolutely.
6: So do your parents have a South Carolina accent?
5: North Carolina?
6: No, yes. Sorry.
5: No, that's okay.
6: Let me ask that again. Did your parents have a North Carolina accent?
5: That's a funny question, because I think my mother did not hold on to hers as much as my father's. And I say it's a funny question because I found that when we would visit North Carolina, my father's accent seemed to have gotten more Southern once he returned home, and I would get a kick out of that.
6: no, for sure. So you studied Spanish and English at Binghamton. Mm-hmm. Then an MBA in finance and a PhD in organization behavior at NYU Stern. What pulled you from finance? You had an MBA in finance and worked there for a while into studying people.
5: Yes. So my first job out of college was with a private bank. And so I fell into banking. I actually wanted to be a newscaster and I couldn't break in. And so I was working temporarily for one of the major banks, and a senior vice president asked me, well, what are you doing here? I said, well, I just have a temp job. And he said, well, I know someone who's starting a small private bank with some colleagues, and they're looking for some people. And so this is how I fell into banking. I stayed in that arena, decided to go back and get my master's in finance. And when I had my first job out of MBA, well, when I received my first job after my MBA, I started to gain leadership positions. And in holding those leadership roles, it became progressively clear that tapping into human motivation and understanding people's experiences in the work environment was foundational to understanding performance and even collaborating. And I started to have just really big pictures about leadership, the role of leadership, and my intrigue around motivation and leadership became bigger than selling bank products. So I knew that it was time for me to consider going back to school to get my PhD, and that's exactly what I did.
6: But that's a bit of a sacrifice, a relatively excellent income as it should be in banking to, you know, lower income as a doctoral student.
5: It was, but Carl, it was worth the 5 years that I went full time. It was worth it. It totally changed my way of thinking about organizations and about leadership. And it's such a privilege to have the opportunity to teach students, having taught thousands of students at this point, as well as helping leaders and organizations in general. It's been just an amazing career.
6: How long did you spend up here in Canada at McGill?
5: I was there for 14 years, so I see Montreal as my second home. I still claim it as that way.
6: And some people in New York would know Montreal, but visit occasionally, but they'd be interested by your thoughts on a different country.
5: Yes.
6: As an American living here in Canada, no criticism either side, what are some of the things that you liked about Canada and one of the things you love about New York and the States?
5: Sure, sure. Well, I guess I'll start with New York because New York is home. That's where I was born and raised. Most of my family is in New York, my friends. And so it's a very familiar place. And so when we moved to Montreal, I'm trying to think of the word, Carl, so give me a moment. And of course, you're not going to record this part. We were just amazed by how comfortable we felt in this environment in Montreal. We felt that, wow, this is going to be a very big move. How well are we going to fit in? But we received a very warm welcome. And as a professor, I noticed a bit of a difference. And sometimes in the U.S. classroom, I was younger and also a woman of color. Sometimes students would look at me and wonder, does she really have what it takes? And of course, everywhere that I have been throughout the world, I may get that from time to time, but I found a lot of curiosity in McGill's classroom. And I think a lot of it had to do with the very broad international base, and the students were thinking, wow, if she's here, this is really interesting that she's here. What does she have to say? So again, a little bit more of a curiosity.
6: That's interesting. I'm a tall white man, and I only get white privilege around the world. Wherever I go, everybody is nice to me, and doormen say sir to me. So there is racism as a total, absolute fact. Mm-hmm. Like you run into it from time to time, or more regularly than that.
5: Sure, sure. You know, that's just the world we live in, unfortunately. I have found, though, as I have built my reputation as a scholar and a behavioral scientist, as well as just all the other experiences that I've had, that I have also been able to navigate those environments a bit. I'm older now. I know how to navigate those environments, and I go by the expression, not to get bitter, but to get better. And also to embrace the authenticity that I bring into a given context and the value that I bring into the context. And so I don't allow that to be a factor that hinders what I need to do.
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27: Hello again, you're listening to the CEO Series, and today I'm speaking with Dr. Patricia Faison-Hewlin, behavioral scientist and author of Staying True to You.
6: Well, it brings us to your book. Your research centers on how people express, I mean, it's beyond your book, it's many articles as well. Your research centers on how people express and suppress parts of themselves at work. What drew you to that question?
5: A number of experiences in banking. I not only would look at myself in terms of how do I navigate this environment as a young Black professional, but I was also looking at how my colleagues and senior leaders were navigating the workplace. And I was particularly curious about the middle manager role. I had a colleague, and I'll never forget this conversation, when we were going through organizational change. And the colleague just had a different perspective in terms of how to implement the change. And I recall him saying, I'm really feeling like I'm living a lie. I feel as if I have to convey that I agree with this organizational direction, and I really don't. But my job is to pretend that I do. And so that story, that conversation stayed with me, and I wanted to dig in deeply about these experiences of when people felt that they had to suppress their personal values and perspectives and to even pretend to go along with the values and directions of the organization. And I developed a concept called facades of conformity. And the notion of creating facades is a behavioral choice that people make, but they often do it to fit in. They're concerned about their career. They're concerned about relationships. And I have found over the years, over 20 years, that when people report that they're creating facades, they also report high levels of emotional exhaustion. And so this notion of suppressing our personal values and really engaging in authentic behavior has a number of implications in terms of the organization, with respect to performance, with respect to commitment. Employees are not as committed to the organization when they feel that they have to create a facade, and they're more likely to leave.
6: So something where part of advice for our MBA and younger students is you might not be able to change the culture, but find the right culture for you, where that you don't have to, you conform naturally. It's just largely who you are, which presumably you've done at Columbia.
5: Ideally, that's what we would like, that we could find a work environment that fits well with our personal values and perspectives. Sometimes it's not going to be a complete alignment, and I would probably say most of the time. Yeah. And so the biggest and most important thing one must do is have a self-evaluation in terms of their core values. And in my book, I offer a list of values for people to evaluate. But more importantly, I have people evaluate where they spend most of their time. You may have heard these three T's, Carl: time, talent, and treasury. And when we spend a lot of time, a lot of our money, a lot of our talents in those contexts, that gives us an idea of our core values. And so I really have people back into what's really important to them. And in so doing, they can begin to have a better just in self-knowledge of who they are and what's important to them.
6: So your daughter is in university, so a young person. So you're watching it unfold in her life.
5: Yeah.
6: And would reflect you and your husband's values. And she's becoming her own person, though. How do you find as a young person that sense of purpose and those things? Like, and do they evolve? Have they evolved in your life as you got into your 30s and 40s?
5: Sure, sure. Well, let's start from the beginning in terms of values and how we define them, because okay, there's so many definitions out there and lists and so on. And so I look at Schwartz's list of 10 values, and these, I like these values because they reflect how we approach work, how we approach relationships. And so one value, for example, is self-direction. Some of us like to be autonomous in terms of how we perform our work, how we make decisions. We like making decisions on our own. Some of us have values around achievement, meaning that we are very much interested in being successful and being excellent in what we do. And so it's these values will vary based upon the preferences of the individual. And so, of course, there are values around one's culture and religion, and Schwartz calls that more like tradition. And so the overriding value would be tradition, but within that, we can look at the traditions related to our culture or our religion and so on. And so we all have these preferences in terms of what we believe are right and wrong and how what would work well for us with respect to working with others and building relationships with others. And so I have my daughter evaluate, well, how are you feeling in this particular context? What part of yourself do you bring in? What part of yourself do you feel is not quite relevant? And those types of questions are important for anyone, no matter what age we are. We often find ourselves in these different relationships and contexts and not really paying attention to, well, why is this context important? How is this context actually meeting a need around belonging or a need around achievement or a need around self-direction and so on?
6: And so our undergraduate students and MBA would they'd be fairly centered. Have you changed much in the last 10 or 15 years, or is it a fairly similar set of values for you?
5: Yeah, I would say that we evolve. I mean, I can talk about my own experience and the experiences that I've had with research participants and employees from a variety of industries. And we evolve based upon the different contexts that we find ourselves in. New contexts, new experiences may cause us to see something about ourselves where we did not even know about until we had that experience. We discover that certain values may not be as important as others. There could be some values that were important to us 5 or 6 years ago, and they're not as important today. I often talk to leaders and students about an avocado, and you may be wondering, why an avocado? Well, there's something about a very ripe avocado. And what is it that's special about that ripe avocado?
6: Well, it tastes great, but it's now. You got to eat it today or tomorrow sort of thing. Don't let it hang around for a week.
5: Exactly. And it's soft, right? It's pretty soft. And so when we think about the core of an avocado is pretty hard and very, very difficult to break. And so when I talk about understanding our values, I say that, well, just like an avocado that's pretty soft when it's ripe, that the malleableness up that avocado reflects values that might not be as important than those core values that are with us everywhere we go and very difficult to change. And so malleable versus core values are critical to understand, because everything is not going to be important in every context. Every value is not going to be relevant in every context. And knowing how to differentiate the two is very useful, particularly when looking for a job and identifying new opportunities.
3: 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I'm Carl Moore, and you're listening to the CEO Series. Next up, we'll discuss her concept of the middle self as an alternative to full authenticity or full conformity, and what her survey of nearly 1,500 workers revealed about authenticity and emotional exhaustion at work.
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3: Hello again, you're listening to the CEO Series, and today I'm speaking with Dr. Patricia Fazin-Hewlin, behavioral scientist and author of Staying True to You. You found that psychological safety is one of the strongest levers for reducing facades of conformity on a team. What does a leader actually do day to day to build that kind of psychological safety?
5: Well, I really love the fact that you say day to day, because it certainly is a day to day task. First of all, one must convey the mindset that different and divergent perspectives are not problems, but they're opportunities. There are opportunities for organizational learning. There are opportunities for growth in general. And so how do we put that into practice? Well, I often recommend leaders share when they receive critical feedback. And they often look at me to say, why would I do that? And it's important to be able to share that as a leader, you are open to receiving critical feedback and you want it. And so I give a scenario in that a leader's in a meeting and the leader has gotten permission from one of the employees, and the leader says, this employee gave me this critical feedback. I really did not want to hear it. And I actually didn't like it at first. But I'm so glad that the employee shared this with me. And I wanted to share this with everyone and encourage you to say, I can accept critical feedback and I want to hear it. And so doing, the leader creates an environment of trust. And it causes employees to feel as if, well, I can bring different perspectives in the work environment, and I'm not going to be looked down upon. And so again, this is a day-to-day behavior that leaders must engage in to create that environment that will be psychologically safe.
6: And it's something where probably a number of the people would grin and go, yeah, I know that's their I understand what the other person's right. This is an issue you wrestle with, but we'd like the humility and they're working to improve it. You actually have to work on it too. And if you don't, you're a hypocrite, but mm-hmm. that's a growth process.
5: Absolutely.
6: So you've also consulted for arts organizations.

0: Very interesting. Very, some of the top artists in the world. What does authenticity look like backstage in a Broadway production versus in a boardroom?
1: Yeah. I have found that although these contexts are very different, there is one core similarity. And whether you are an actor on stage with a particular role, a wardrobe or makeup artist, or an executive in the boardroom, we all want to work and live lives that are aligned with our core values. And when we don't, it's emotionally exhausting. And so again, the contexts are different, but the basic human need to self-actualize and live in alignment with our true values, that's important for us all.
0: Now, they're actors acting, and they're playing a part. And yes. It's a part, like, when you think of Hamilton, many of the audience would have seen it before, and we know. So we expect you to bring yourself to it, but not too much. Like, you're acting.
1: Yes.
0: And they're playing a part, but it's going to be Patricia doing that, not someone else. So that, it's an entertaining thought, because in my book, We're All Ambiverts, and I argue you've got to act like the other on occasion.
1: Mm-hmm.
0: So the word acting is a very interesting one, where it's not about, it can be about hypocrisy and so on, but it's also a way of growing at times to act a certain way.
1: Yes, yes. And I also wanted to mention that with actors, I interviewed a number of them, and I asked them about roles that they play that might be misaligned with their core values. And a common answer is that they try to find some part of themselves in that role. And when they can find a piece of themselves in that role, they can bring it out. And that is, I think that's pretty much consistent with you in terms of testing the borders, finding yourself, and evolving with that. And there's a bit of self-regulation that's involved as well, because sometimes we may want to improvise a bit, but we don't want to improvise beyond what feels good and natural to us. And as actors, they have to be very careful not to improvise too much, because the director will say, wait a minute, that's beyond the script.
0: Yeah. So it's interesting that, how do you, like, one is you reflect on your own life. Who else might you talk to? Obviously, you might talk to your husband or your daughter, mm-hmm. colleagues. How does the average person, beyond their own thinking, get some feedback? What might you suggest?
1: Well, in my book, I talk about a circle of champions. And these are people, and they could be your partners, your family, colleagues, but these are people who will give you feedback, people you trust. And that's critical in our authenticity journey, because we often don't know how are we conveying ourselves to others. And particularly when we're talking about being authentic, sometimes we may not realize that we're taking up too much space in a given room, and we find ourselves talking about ourselves and feeling really good about being authentic, but discovering that perhaps we're weaponizing our authenticity, hurting others or creating a toxic environment authentically well, but not in a way that's bringing positivity. And so having people who can give us that feedback is very important to the authenticity journey.
0: So I want to be authentic. On the other hand, on occasion, I'm a jerk and say, and push things and have learned to calm down a bit. So mm-hmm. there's a difference between being authentic. On the other hand, occasionally we fall short of what we should or would like to do. So we need to evolve over time and become better in some ways.
1: 100%.
0: And it'd be different than 20 years ago. Like today, rightly, we're more concerned about people of color and women than 30 or 40 years ago. And that's exactly.

0: exactly right. Mm-hmm. So we've grown in that sense of that's part of who we should be in our better moments.
1: 100%. And we're living in a world today more than ever where this unfiltered authenticity is prolific. It's particularly on the internet and social media. And more than ever, people are aware of the importance of being mindful of the context, being mindful of the audience. There is this notion that we must be responsible with our authenticity. And so, yes, we can be a jerk, but and be authentic in that way, but how are we building relationships? And so I see authenticity as relational. It's not just about me, myself, and I. It's relational. And if we really want to do it well, we're going to be mindful of the context. We're going to be mindful of the people who are around us, not to conform to the point where we're suppressing ourselves and feeling that we are so dissonant and emotionally exhausted, but being mindful, being respectful so that we don't lose the people we love. We need each other.
0: Yeah. Today, I'm delighted to be speaking with Dr. Patricia Faison-Hewlin, behavioral scientist and author of Staying True to You. I'm Carl Moore from McGill University, and you're listening to the CEO series. Next up, we'll look at how her view of effective leadership has changed over the years and her take on how leaders should and shouldn't be using AI, probably the hottest topic on earth right now.
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0: Hello again, you're listening to the CEO Series, and today I'm speaking with Dr. Patricia Faison-Hewland, behavioral scientist and author of Staying True to You.
16: In your new book, Staying True to You, it introduces the idea of the middle self. What is that in plain terms, the middle self?
1: The middle self reflects our core value system, but not necessarily every core value that we hold. When we are thriving in our middle self, we're selecting those values that are most important and most relevant to a given context. And at the same time, we're being mindful of those around us. And I know that there are many leaders and potential leaders who are listening. And I have an example. So many leaders like to make decisions on their own. As I mentioned earlier, the value of self-direction. And many leaders may have a value around achievement and being excellent. And so a leader who has this value around making decisions, getting feedback every now and then, but being the key decision maker, may find that they are disempowering themselves when they have problems that they actually need a team to assist them with solving. And so a leader thriving in the middle self with these values would say, wow, I do hold a core value around self-direction, but I'm going to set that aside and focus more on achievement and work with my team to help solve that problem. So the leader is not letting go of the core value of self-direction, but they're setting it aside based upon the demands of the context. And that's an example of how we can work in our middle selves to say, well, this value, whatever that value is going to be in the forefront. I'll set aside that other value for now because I don't need that other value right now, given the demands of the context.
16: You argue that too much authenticity can be just as damaging as too much conformity. Why does that surprise people?
1: Carl, I would say anywhere between 10 and 20 years ago, this would be a surprising notion where people would say, wow, how could authenticity be so bad if it's connected to well-being. But I think today, with the proliferation of people weaponizing their authenticity, that people are now beginning to say, wait a minute, we need a balance. And I had that in mind. I had a thought that was actually true. So I decided to conduct a survey study last summer of close to 1,500 workers throughout the U.S. Mm-hmm. And what I discovered is that 75% of those respondents took on the, well, conveyed the perspective that authenticity should have some responsibility, that we should be mindful of the context, that we can be authentic without sharing everything about ourselves. I was really surprised that it was 75%, but that's the mindset that most of these workers had. The challenge with this is that 45% of them also said that they were creating facades, suppressing their personal values and pretending, leading to emotional exhaustion. And so this finding confirmed to me that we could have a mindset about being responsible around our authenticity, but if we don't have concrete behavioral strategies to implement it, we can easily default into conforming in a way that's not useful to our well-being. And that's one of the reasons that I wanted to write this book, is to deal with the extremes, the extremities of conforming too much, or the other extremity of just being so authentic that we're exhausting others. And so when we're in our middle selves, we're finding that balance.
16: As a fellow writer, tell me about your discipline of writing. Like, you get up at 5 every morning and 5 till 8 you're writing. Are you that disciplined, or how do you go about writing a book?
1: I am not that disciplined, Carl, and I had to embrace that. I tend to be feast or famine, and so I like having large blocks of time, but there are some times in my life where I just can't have that, and when that is the case, I try to get something done at least every other day. And that something could be just working on references, and so that the writing continues. But I have to say, no, I'm not one of those disciplined writers that are writing every day for hours every day.
16: Some days do the words flow, and other days you kind of go, wow, they're not quite there.
1: Oh, 100%, 100%. And that writer's block can happen. I also discovered that that is normal. And sometimes we just need to take a break. And I found that even though I'm not writing, my mind is still working. And so I am still writing in my mind. So then when I do sit and start typing, the thoughts flow.
16: So one of the hottest topics is AI. Did AI write your book, or did you actually write it yourself?
1: I wrote my book, and I'm proud to say that.
16: But are you using AI in your, are you beginning to use it in your research now a bit? And it just, it's something that everybody talks about.
1: Yeah, I would say it's a wonderful resource, but we just have to be careful in terms of how far we go with it. It's still hallucinating in many ways. I find it very useful when I'm trying to summarize some things. If I want to do a quick research on certain topics, wonderful resource, save timing resource. However, we have to be careful not to be so dependent that we're not thinking and we're not double checking.
16: So are you an introvert or extrovert, Patricia?
1: I am an introvert. I'm a proud introvert, Carl Moore.
16: No, but it's something where, I've seen you in the classroom and with students that you clearly have a big presence in the classroom and you genuinely, spend time with your students and they genuinely realize you care for them. So that as a professor, you can be an introvert, but do your job well.
1: 100%. 100%. And it's interesting that you say that, because my students, when I tell them I'm an introvert, they're shocked. They can't believe it. And I tell them that it's just, for me, it's about energy. And so I can certainly engage with people, love to engage with people, have wonderful conversations, teach and engage with my students. But at the end of the day, after doing all of those social activities and even academic activities, I'm tired. However, an extrovert may be even more engaged, looking for more opportunities to see people. And that's the big difference. I love quiet moments to write and to read, and that's where I get my energy. And so I definitely have to recharge when I'm engaged with a lot of social interactions.
0: This has been the CEO Series. Thank you for meeting with us today, Patricia. It's been a pleasure. We'd also thank our producer, Aya Ibrahim, and our script editor, Stephanie Richey. Thanks for tuning into the CEO Series. A la prochaine.
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19: From the National Newsroom of the Canadian Press, I'm Karen Rebo. The next phase of Donald Trump's trade war on Canada is now in effect this morning. The U.S. president escalated his economic assault by implementing outright bans on certain incoming Canadian goods, including some alcoholic drinks, dairy byproducts, and motorcycles. When asked about the bans Monday, Trump repeated his claim that Canada treats the U.S. badly. He says he expects Canada to return to the negotiating table, though, in the coming weeks with an apology, and he says the U.S. is going to win everything. Canada-U.S. Trade Minister Dominic LeBlanc's office said Monday its top priority remains protecting and supporting Canadian workers, farmers, families, and businesses from what he called these unjustified actions. Ontario Premier Doug Ford agrees with Premier Danielle Smith on the issue of Alberta separating from Canada. The two leaders shared a stage at an energy conference in Calgary Monday, and Ford offered some simple advice.
20: I'm going to keep this real, real short. Folks, united we stand, divided we fall. We need to be a united country. We need to stand together, and we're so much stronger.
19: As for Smith, she told the audience Alberta's relationship with the federal government has improved since Prime Minister Mark Carney came along, and she encourages Albertans to stay in Canada and work toward the future. Albertans will vote in a referendum next month on whether to stay in the country or hold a second binding referendum on leaving. Family members of the victims killed over the weekend in a helicopter crash southeast of Montreal said their loved ones were celebrating a family birthday. Victims of the crash in St. Brigitte d'Iberville were radio host Gabriel Jasmine, his mother-in-law Chantal Raymond, brother-in-law Luca Perrault, and pilot Suzanne Jutra. Jasmine's partner, Océane Perrault, says on social media, the flight was meant to celebrate her mother's birthday. She lost her mother, her partner, and her brother. Provincial police, the Transportation Safety Board, and Quebec's coroner are all investigating this crash. Transport Minister Stephen McKinnon says his department will appoint an observer to follow the ongoing investigation closely. Authorities in Arizona are looking into the possibility of a new ransom note related to the disappearance of Nancy Guthrie nearly 8 months after she went missing from her home outside Tucson. The Pima County Sheriff's Department and the FBI Guthrie Task Task Force say they were recently made aware of the note, as well as social media comments related to it. Investigators are working to determine its credibility, and they have not released details on how they found the note or what was in it. In July, authorities released two ransom notes initially sent to a Tucson TV station days after the elderly mother of Today Show host Savannah Guthrie went missing on February 1st. This is the Canadian Press. In sports, the puck drops on a new NHL season tonight. Five games on the opening night schedule, including a pair of all-Canadian matchups. Number one draft pick Gavin McKenna is set to play his first regular season contest when his Toronto Maple Leafs host the Montreal Canadiens. Later, Connor McDavid and the Oilers will host the rebuilding Vancouver Canucks in Edmonton. The Leafs open their season tonight just hours after a blockbuster trade. Toronto acquired skilled winger Kirill Marchenko from the Columbus Blue Jackets yesterday and signed him to a six-year, $75 million contract. The deal also brings goalie Elvis Merzlikins and winger Miles Wood to Toronto, while Columbus will get power forward Matthew Nyes, center Steven Lorenz, defenseman Emile Andre, and a second-round draft pick. The Major League Baseball playoffs get underway today with four wild-card best-of-three series going. From the Canadian Press, I'm Karen Rebo.
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24: Overnight, it will be cloudy, a low going down to 13. For today, we will see a mix of sun and cloud, and the high, 22. For Wednesday, cloudy, high of 22. On Thursday, the first day of October, it will be cloudy, 30% chance of showers with a high of 22. On Friday, cloudy, high going up to 16. For the weekend, Saturday, cloudy, high of 16. Sunday will be cloudy, high of 17. I'm Bonnie Heslop for CKTV News.
25: There's a whole bunch of products that remember after talks broke down at the end of August with Canada and the United States that Trump said, I'm going to ban from coming in. So it's about $1.4 billion, for example, worth of alcohol. 90% of that goes to the United States. So that's getting a bunch of that is getting banned. It includes beer, wine and spirits. So one other example of how much of an impact that would have. Beer Canada reports $28 billion worth of beer was exported out of the country last year, which amounts to about 10% of all beer produced, most of it going to the United States. The U.S. continues to be a big export market, right, for a lot of these different products. So that's all happening. And then in the background, you have this article or the interview that's published in the New York Times last week with the Prime Minister, in which the biggest headline that came out of it all was that he essentially conceded to the interviewers who asked him whether he had thought about the possibility of military force being used. The president had talked about economic force, but military force said yes and said that he had spent the past year, you know, preparing for such a scenario, even though he qualified it as what's known as an extreme tail risk. So in the finance world, that means like, you know, probably will never happen, but could happen. And so that garnered a ton of headlines with opposition saying like you're droning up stuff that doesn't exist, in order to, you know, drone up sentiment against Trump and sort of underline your political cause. And the liberals saying, why should anyone be surprised by this? It's prudent. You got to plan for everything. That's the only thing that's happening. And that's in fact what one of the people you're going to hear on this program today, Evan Solomon, former host of this program, now Minister for Artificial Intelligence. You know, I talked to him a lot about AI and what's going on there. We'll get to that in a second. But first I asked him about, you know, why more of this information wasn't being shared directly with Canadians, if in fact there is even a remote possibility that they're planning for some military type of attack.
26: Look, as the Prime Minister said, it is prudent
3: to run any scenario. That's the way every government functions. You run any scenario, so you're prepared for everything. This is not abnormal to think of whatever the long tail risks of any scenario is, and this would be what Canadians would expect.
25: All right, that's Evan Solomon, the Minister for Artificial Intelligence. There's a whole lot going on in the AI world, most recently including all this testimony from people who are high up in the industry in the United States, CEOs of big AI companies like Anthropic and OpenAI, going before the UN General Assembly, basically saying we want to be regulated, we need to stop the deployment of these systems, the advancement of these systems, because they're going to get too smart, outsmart the instructions that we've given them. We have some evidence to that already, and ultimately you could be looking at a very dangerous world if in fact that happens. There's the accusation that a lot of these companies are doing it to further their own commercial interests, and we've talked about that on this program. But the key question, I think, for governments right now is what are they planning to do if in fact they do agree with that assessment to any degree? And that's the question we're going to put to Artificial Intelligence Minister Evan Solomon. Will this government regulate the deployment of AI systems if in fact they're worried about them getting too smart and being beyond human control? So we'll talk to Minister Solomon about that coming up. We are also going to talk a little bit about the opposition parties, what they're up to. The Conservatives this weekend calling on the federal government for a diesel plan. Diesel, the cost of diesel, the price of it has shot up to nearly $3 a liter in some parts of Canada, largely because of what's going on in Iran. And Mr. Polyev, Pierre Polyev, the leader of the federal Conservatives, is pitching a plan to help refineries here process more Canadian crude to meet domestic demand for diesel so that we're not relying on imports from the United States. To do that, he says refineries have to be excluded from the federal impact assessment process so that the building of new refineries can be better encouraged. He's also calling for the removal of all diesel production taxes by permanently scrapping the federal industrial carbon tax and the clean fuel standard. So both of those things the federal Conservatives have called for a long time to be scrapped, not just because of diesel, but now they're saying because of what's going on with the price of diesel, there's an even bigger case for it. Here is a little bit of what Mr. Polyev said at a press conference over the weekend.
4: The Americans buy our oil at a discount, and they sell back our more expensive diesel at a profit to them. Why are we relying on the Americans to rip us off? President Trump was busy blustering the other day, blustering that he might stop diesel exports. Even if he's not serious, here's the reality. He shouldn't even be able to make the threat. Why are we allowing a U.S. president to have even the possibility of cutting us off from our own energy?
25: Pierre Polyev, the leader of the federal Conservatives, also had this to say about that new ban on Canadian products, pardon me, that comes into effect tomorrow.
4: We need to go to the American people and make the case for tariff-free trade. As I did when I went south, I made the case that Americans could pay less for Ford F-150s, for housing, for fuel, if they would restore tariff-free trade and cooperation with our country. And that is exactly what I will continue to do.
25: Federal Conservative leader Pierre Polyev over the weekend. Certainly, we're looking for government reaction as well to those tariffs coming into effect. The House of Commons is not sitting this week. It's Truth and Reconciliation Day on Wednesday. So even though they just got back a week ago, they're not sitting this week. So we'll look out for any government reaction for sure as they hold press conferences and stuff like that. But none of it coming from the House of Commons this week. Where things are very busy on the political front is certainly out in British Columbia, where they're into another week now, just under a month until another week of the campaign, just under a month until they actually vote on October 24th in this snap election that NDP leader David Eby has called. We haven't heard a lot from the new leader of the Conservatives. Remember, it's been quite the story over the last month there. Carolyn Findlay was the leader of the party. A whole bunch of MLAs left and said, we want to sit as independents or form our own party because of your leadership. She ultimately was forced to resign. And 2 days later, David Eby calls an election. So the caucus picked a new leader. A bunch of the MLAs came back into the party. Now they're presenting this united front. It was a gentleman, Lorne Dirksen, that wasn't the most recognizable name outside of the province or outside of that party even. And he's only spoken a few times to the media since the election was called. He did make an announcement, his first sort of policy announcement of the election campaign on Friday, I believe it was, or over the weekend, pardon me. And he says, yeah, it was on Sunday. And he said his first announcement is to not raise any taxes.
5: The solution to so many problems for David Eby has been to raise taxes. British Columbians have never paid more tax, but less in return. And they're telling me, everywhere I go, enough is enough. British Columbians are crying out for relief. My commitment, our commitment, is absolutely ironclad. We will not raise taxes, not once. And we will not introduce new taxes, not once.
25: At the press conference, that's Lauren Dirksen, the new leader of the Conservative Party in British Columbia, now running to be premier. He was asked about his position on big social issues, which have certainly been part of the fabric of the Conservative Party in that province that ended up leading to a lot of controversy with other leaders. So he was asked about abortion, same-sex marriage, and BC sexual orientation and gender identity curriculum in schools.
5: Well, with respect to abortion, I feel that it's a woman's choice. And with respect to SOGI, I feel that that needs to be repealed.
6: And same-sex marriage?
5: I'm in favor.
25: All right, and here is NDP leader David Eby. He's campaigning on Sunday in Prince Rupert. And he, again, getting more questions about why he called the election in the first place.
7: So I think that's the number one question I get. Why are we having an election? Things are challenging out there. Cost of food, cost of housing. People are struggling in very real ways. And Trump, his attacks on us have made it all worse. We know what needs to be done. But with a one-vote majority, we haven't been able to do it. I have colleagues who went through major operations, had babies, called in from their hospital beds to ensure the government wouldn't fall because the Conservatives swore up and down at their first opportunity.
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1: 20 minutes past the top of the hour, I sat down late last week up on Parliament Hill with Evan Solomon, former host of this show, it's worth acknowledging, but also now the Federal Minister for Artificial Intelligence and Digital Innovation. I talked to him about AI, but first I asked him about that New York Times interview with the Prime Minister, in which the Prime Minister talked about preparing for the possibility, even if it's a remote possibility, of a military attack from the United States. I started off by asking, you know, why not tell this to Canadians directly?
2: Look, as the Prime Minister said, it is prudent to run any scenario. That's the way every government functions. You run any scenario so you're prepared for everything. This is not abnormal to think of whatever the long tail risks of any scenario is, and this would be what Canadians would expect.
3: Can you understand how it feels very abnormal that we're preparing for something like that from the United States? I understand the rhetoric, but President Trump had also at one point said, you know, economic force, not military force. Like, is there something specific that gave rise to this preparation? Isn't it fair to share that with Canadians rather than the New York
2: Look,
3: Times?
2: The Prime Minister was pretty clear that we run lots of different scenarios. This is what I think any Canadian would expect a prudent government would do, run any scenario, long tail risk scenarios included. And look, we're being prudent on every situation, and Canadians should know that a government's always prepared in any situation to have run those scenarios. That's pretty normal practice.
3: Even though when it's not conveyed directly to Canadians, like, we don't even know what the preparations are, what is the exact long tail risk that we're framing for. Like, and I understand that this is, you know, prudent, but it's also like very startling for Canadians to open up their paper this morning and read that that's happening.
2: Yeah, again, I think that the Prime Minister has been incredibly clear that a government is always prepared. They run scenarios. It is not
3: from
2: abnormal.
3: A military perspective. I know you guys are prepared.
2: I'm not going to get into how the military prepares for any scenario, but it is prudent for a government to protect Canadians in every single aspect, in any scenario, and any government is wise to always be prudent.
3: Is your government going to disclose more to Canadians or speak directly about that?
2: I'll leave that to the ministers who are more in charge of that file, but I would just say, you know, Canadians expect that this country's sovereignty is always protected in any scenario, and we're always ready.
3: Okay, my point is only they'd probably like to hear it directly from the Prime Minister rather than in a paper, but we'll move on to your actual portfolio, artificial intelligence. Everyone is talking right now, and we have before as well, about this prospect raised before the UN or before Congress by a bunch of different companies or researchers about really super intelligence and what it's capable of. The last time we spoke, and I've heard some of your comments since, you referenced how those fears are not really new. And in true Yoshua Bengio and Jeffrey Hinton brought them up 3 years ago. They were giving interviews on them. What has changed discernibly, though, is the experience of some of these companies and some of their models, which we now know over the last 3 months have done things that they were not instructed to do, thereby giving rise to some evidence that the things that were sort of esoterically possible are tangibly so. Does your government plan on doing something specific about that from a legislative perspective outside of the four pieces you've introduced so far, which don't touch on sort of, what a system can and can't do?
2: So again, one, let me just reiterate, safety is our number one concern. Building safe, responsible, reliable AI with sovereign control under Canadian law has been the core of our strategy. That's what our AI for All, you know, trust opportunity, sovereign control, that is what it's been about. The first pieces of legislation to make sure are we got to mitigate against harms against women, on deepfakes that on non-consensual sexualized imagery, on protect our elections from AI deepfakes. Like, we've got, these are not trivial matters.
3: No, I'm not insinuating they are.
2: But there's a chain of concerns that we've got to get at, right? AI chatbots and how kids are interacting, those duty to protect, that's in tabled legislation. How we protect our kids' information, our privacy, and your personal data from deep fakes, from predatory pricing. Setting up a regulator, which we've proposed to do in this legislation, that can finally hold big tech to account for the first time with real financial penalties. Those are real issues. Then there's the dangers that you you're talking about and the concerns at the frontier. What happens at the very frontier if AI agents start what's called recursive self-improvement? They actually start learning from themselves, and then they start doing things that they weren't programmed to do. It's called a misalignment. They're not aligned with what we want.
3: And which there's some evidence of that already happening.
2: Oh, there's
3: now.
2: Real
3: that's
2: incidents.
3: That's what's new, is my point.
2: And that's happening at the frontier. Again, it's not a new fear, but you're right to say it's happening quick, and we've seen evidence on, there was an incident with OpenAI that happened with something called the Hugging Face incident, where they were doing a test in a sandbox.
3: Yeah, that's what I'm referencing.
2: And it broke out, and it did things it wasn't supposed to do. And there's concern that that's going to happen. So three things I will say. One, we're tracking that closely, which is why the first thing we did is we invested another $50 million in our Canadian AI Safety Institute to give us the mechanisms to for testing, evaluation, and incident reporting. Those are three key criteria that we are working with our international partners with. Last week, I convened a meeting with some of my G7 and G20 partners on how do we test, how do we evaluate, how do we calibrate or slow down model release. Should we have an incident reporting? So these, if there are incidents, they report. We had a G7 meeting this week again, and the Prime Minister's talked about setting up a technology stability board, an international organization that would share on these very kind of criteria. That's gained a lot of interest, and we are talking about and working towards setting something like that up. There's no concrete date yet, but we are working with our international partners on that. In the meantime, we're actually trying to build safe and reliable Safe by Design AI. And you know, Joshua Bengio, the top Canadian scientist who's warned about this stuff, based here in Canada, he's trying to build something called Law Zero, which is a safe by design AI that doesn't misalign. We've invested $150 million Canada, and just last week we announced it, and Germany has now also invested $150 million. So we've got an international partnership to also not just wait, but to act and build safe by design AI.
3: So I'm glad you brought that up, because right after you made that announcement about the investment in Professor Bengio's endeavor, I spoke with him. And his initial estimation was it could take 5 years to build that safe AI system. And in that time, you also have to compel companies to actually adopt that system. He said now, maybe given this urgency, he's hoping for 2. But basically, it's up to governments to buy time, buy those 2 years in the interim, in order for that to materialize. What are you prepared to do? I take your point about the meetings that are happening at the G7 level, but is there a legislative endeavor that your government is going to embark on to slow or stop the deployment of those systems to buy those 2 years of time? Because talking about it will not get us there.
2: I will just tell you that knowing this conversation, and you know, we follow these models really closely, this summer we began a national AI consultation on AI transparency and regulation to come up with the regulatory side, the technical side. There's a series of solutions.
3: And I take your point on you just getting that consultation finished, and you'll have to study the results of it. But on principle, based on what you know, you tell me all the time, you've talked to the CEOs of these companies, you're dealing
2: with
3: them here in Canada. On principle, do you believe your government will have to bring forward legislation to stop the deployment of these systems here?
2: I do think that not only our government, but the world's going to have to work together to make sure that there's safe, responsible AI.
3: What does that mean?
2: Well, it means that AI that's aligned, that doesn't go, quote, rogue, and we have to absolutely have transparency. We have to have cooperation on model release. And this isn't the first time that there's been global cooperation on very powerful technologies. We've got to make sure that we're preserving what's beneficial. There's lots of different type of AIs that are working, sovereign AIs that are Canadian that are working. But what's happening at the frontier, we believe, has to be responsibly done and regulated, and Canada is in a leading position to do that.
3: But I guess, like, black and white, do you plan to introduce legislation to that effect? Because right now you're just saying you're going to, you know, come up with something. And I understand the need for global cooperation on the issue, but, like, what are we going to do?
2: Well, first of all, we just tabled legislation updating our privacy, and we're debating. That's going to second reading.
3: I'm not negating all those important factors.
2: And we've just literally finished a consultation yesterday, and the reason we're consulting is because we're looking at what kind of regulation would work. So, you know, I'm not going to say, yes, this is what we're doing, but I think it's pretty clear that doing a consultation on AI transparency and safety is a very important first step to see how we can best protect Canadians in this environment.
1: That is Evan Solomon, the federal minister responsible for artificial intelligence and digital innovation. Love to hear what you think about what should be done about AI. 71010.
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8: From the National Newsroom of the Canadian Press, I'm Karen Rebo. The next phase of Donald Trump's trade war on Canada is now in effect this morning. The U.S. president escalated his economic assault by implementing outright bans on certain incoming Canadian goods, including some alcoholic drinks, dairy byproducts, and motorcycles. When asked about the bans Monday, Trump repeated his claim that Canada treats the U.S. badly. He says he expects Canada to return to the negotiating table, though, in the coming weeks with an apology, and he says the U.S. is going to win everything. Canada-U.S. Trade Minister Dominic LeBlanc's office said Monday its top priority remains protecting and supporting Canadian workers, farmers, families, and businesses from what he called these unjustified actions. Ontario Premier Doug Ford agrees with Premier Danielle Smith on the issue of Alberta separating from Canada. The two leaders shared a stage at an energy conference in Calgary Monday, and Ford offered some simple advice.
9: I'm going to keep this real, real short. Folks, united we stand, divided we fall. We need to be a united country. We need to stand together, and we're so much stronger.
8: As for Smith, she told the audience Alberta's relationship with the federal government has improved since Prime Minister Mark Carney came along, and she encourages Albertans to stay in Canada and work toward the future. Albertans will vote in a referendum next month on whether to stay in the country or hold a second binding referendum on leaving. Family members of the victims killed over the weekend in a helicopter crash southeast of Montreal said their loved ones were celebrating a family birthday. Victims of the crash in St. Brigitte d'Iberville were radio host Gabriel Jasmine, his mother-in-law Chantal Raymond, brother-in-law Luca Perrault, and pilot Suzanne Jutra. Jasmine's partner, Océane Perrault, says on social media, the flight was meant to celebrate her mother's birthday. She lost her mother, her partner, and her brother. Provincial police, the Transportation Safety Board, and Quebec's coroner are all investigating this crash. Transport Minister Stephen McKinnon says his department will appoint an observer to follow the ongoing investigation closely. Authorities in Arizona are looking into the possibility of a new ransom note related to the disappearance of Nancy Guthrie nearly 8 months after she went missing from her home outside Tucson. The Pima County Sheriff's Department and the FBI Guthrie Task Force say they were recently made aware of the note, as well as social media comments related to it. Investigators are working to determine its credibility, and they have not released details on how they found the note or what was in it. In July, authorities released two ransom notes initially sent to a Tucson TV station days after the elderly mother of Today Show host Savannah Guthrie went missing on February 1st. This is the Canadian Press. In sports, the puck drops on a new NHL season tonight. 5 games on the opening night schedule, including a pair of all-Canadian matchups. Number 1 draft pick Gavin McKenna is set to play his first regular season contest when his Toronto Maple Leafs host the Montreal Canadiens. Later, Connor McDavid and the Oilers will host the rebuilding Vancouver Canucks in Edmonton. The Leafs open their season tonight just hours after a blockbuster trade. Toronto acquired skilled winger Kirill Marchenko from the Columbus Blue Jackets yesterday and signed him to a 6-year, $75 million contract. The deal also brings goalie Elvis Merzlikins and winger Miles Wood to Toronto, while Columbus will get power forward Matthew Nyes, center Steven Lorenz, defenseman Emil Andre, and a second-round draft pick. The Major League Baseball playoffs get underway today with 4 wild card best-of-3 series going. From the Canadian Press, I'm Karen Rebo.
1: Overnight, it will be cloudy, a low going down to 13. For today, we will see a mix of sun and cloud, and the high, 22. For Wednesday, cloudy, high of 22. On Thursday, the first day of October, it will be cloudy, 30% chance of showers with a high of 22. On Friday, cloudy, high going up to 16. For the weekend, Saturday, cloudy, high of 16. Sunday will be cloudy, high of 17. I'm Bonnie Heslop for CKTV News.
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16: Isolationist road and more inclined to act on its own. We've also seen countries that are prepared to break international rules and norms, such as the Soviet Union. Sorry, I keep saying the Soviet Union. I mean Russia, but it's behaving a bit like the old Soviet Union. We have climate change. We have the threat of AI. So there's not one thing I pick on, but it's all these things happening at once.
3: You've also written that there are many examples in the past, in previous revolutions, for example, where, as you put it, those at the summit of a regime often fail to recognize how brittle it is or to read the tea leaves. Do you think that that is happening right now?
16: I think so. I think there's always a dangerous thing that happens if you have a lot of power. You tend to get more and more isolated. And we've seen it in the past, and I think we're seeing it again today. I mean, President Putin, for example, is really isolated. He sees very few people, trusts very few people. And I think increasingly President Trump is surrounded by a group of people who will support what he thinks and not tell him when they think he's going wrong. And so I think there's a danger that those in charge of great powers often don't realize that their power depends on those powers remaining powerful. And I think often when regimes begin to crumble, they can crumble very quickly indeed, like the French did in the French Revolution, like the Russians did at the end of the Cold War.
1: What about the rest of us?

0: of the moment we're in, because you also write about this sort of reflexive nature a lot of people have given how much of it is out there, to kind of tune it out, right? Or to think, you know what? The stuff's in place, institutions are in place, we can get through this. It's just one war. It's just, you know, one uprising here or there. It's not going to be the end of things as we know it. What is your message to people who find themselves in that situation?
1: Well, I hope they're right, but I fear that they may not be. You know, I think we all want to get on with our lives. We've got issues to worry about. We have jobs. We have relationships. We can't be worrying about everything all the time. But I think we got used. It depends where you lived in the world. But if you lived in Canada, for example, or the United States or Western Europe or Japan, you lived in a world that was pretty stable, where governments worked, where there was not really an immediate threat of war. And I think we got used to the idea that that was the normal. And I think we're beginning to realize that it may not be, and that the war in Ukraine, I think, has really woken us up, because it's a big war in Europe, and I think people had thought since 1945, the end of the Second World War, there wouldn't be more big wars in Europe, and then here it is. And there are other potential threats of war around the world, and I think we're beginning to realize that we have to sit up and notice what's going on around us. We may not be able to do much about it, but I think we have to support our governments when they try and do something about it, and we have to get engaged in our own societies. I think we are living in a very difficult time.
0: What worries you most about this age of disorder?
1: What worries me is something happening by accident. You know, we know from the past that wars are talked about, but they're sometimes they happen by accident. Countries become suspicious of each other. They begin to read the signals from the other side as threats. I think the First World War, a war I know a bit about, was actually a series of accidents. It could have been avoided, and it wasn't. And that worries me. When you have two great powers like the United States and China, for example, planning for a possible war against each other, I think it brings it just that much closer. So I think we have to hope there is not some accident which makes one side take retaliatory measures.
0: How difficult is it to analyze the actual prospects of something like that? For example, just as you were talking, I was thinking of how in theory there are these great world power adversaries. And then we just witnessed a visit of President Xi to Washington, in which, you know, the President of the United States heaped praise on this individual. Like, there are so many things that are logically inconsistent. Does that make it harder to sort of anticipate the reality of what may be to come?
1: I think it does, because so much depends in the case of China and the United States on two people. I mean, of course they have advisors and they are heads of very complicated and big societies, but Xi Jinping has been amassing even more power than he had when he first became the leader of China. And again, we don't know how much advice he takes from others. There's been a shakeup of the military, which suggests that something is going on there. And President Trump sits at the top of the United States and increasingly makes decisions on his own without listening to those who might be able to advise him. That worries me. And in the recent meeting between President Trump and President Xi Jinping, there doesn't seem to have been much time for private conversations. So much of it's been for show. What you really want is the two of them to sit down in a room without the press there and without lots of people there, just with some advisors, and talk seriously about the issues between them. And I don't know, we may find out, whether they talked about Taiwan, which is a real hot point. It's a real flashpoint.
0: For people who are watching and you know, feeling pretty dire about what might be to come, there is an aspect to what you write that talks about, you know, what might give rise to some optimism, and essentially the possibility of filling the gap, the vacuum created by, you know, the U.S., the changing role of the United States, or just the world order as we knew it. The proposition as put forth by Prime Minister Carney is that middle powers essentially can band together and fill the gap, not necessarily a new world order in the way we used to think of it, but fill the gap in a way that provides for better outcomes, at least moving down the road. Do you think that's possible?
1: Yes, I do. And I think we are a resilient species. We've been through dreadful times in the past. I mean, history is full of ghastly stories, but it's also full of people getting together, rebuilding, recreating institutions, building stable societies, building a stable international order. I mean, it happened after the end of the Napoleonic Wars, after 1815. It happened after the First World War. It was attempted. And it happened after the Second World War. And I think what is fatal is to give up hope, because then we just throw up our hands and say, what can you do? And I do think think there are some encouraging signs. I mean, I think democracy is by no means dead. A liberal world order where we actually try and work with each other is by no means dead. We have to work with each other in some ways because we're all on one planet and we're interconnected. And I think what Prime Minister Carney has done is absolutely extraordinary. I mean, he has given voice to concerns and he's

0: also laid out a plan for the future that the middle powers do need to get together. And I think that's really important. We have to have goals and we have to have people who are prepared to work for them. I think his role has been critical here.
1: What do you anticipate the key to successfully filling that vacuum will be?
0: The key, I think, will be leadership. I mean, it depends on publics, it depends on a lot of things, but we have to have the leaders who can articulate the sorts of things that we need to do and who can give us some hope and give us some suggestions about what we should do. And again, I think a lot of people are finding that our own Prime Minister, I mean, this is really unprecedented in my lifetime that a Canadian Prime Minister has had such an impact on the world stage, apart perhaps from Lester Pearson and the senior Trudeau. But Prime Minister Carney really has had an impact, and I do think that matters. We have to have people who can give it some sort of leadership. And I think there are others around the world who will be able to do that as well. And I do think there is a feeling that, you know, if we don't do it, if we don't all collectively work together, then the alternatives are pretty bad.
2: All right, that is Margaret McMillan, a Canadian historian and professor at Oxford University. She's written extensively on periods of disorder in the world's history, and she contends that we are in one right now. Love to hear what you think about her writing and her thoughts on this. 71010 is the number to text. I know some of you texting about AI. That's what we're going to talk about my next guest with, Carmi Levy. He'll be here for his weekly tech check. We're going to talk a little bit about some of that testimony that I referenced in my interview with Minister Solomon, coming from big CEOs of tech companies in the United States saying they want the government to slow them down. Back in a moment.
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21: It's 10 minutes before the top of the hour, and it's Monday, so it's time for a tech check.
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21: Carmi Levy is a tech analyst and journalist, and here every Monday. Hi, Carmi.
23: Happy Monday, Vashi. Great to be back with you. Oh, you know, I was okay before I read the headlines this morning. I probably should have just left my feeds until after breakfast, but
21: yeah, feels
23: I dove
21: like
23: right
21: that
23: in
21: a lot.
23: And it's been, it just feels dark.
21: Well, we're going to jump right into something that I think, is cause for concern for a lot of people. We just interviewed, Evan Solomon, former host of the program, as well as Minister for Artificial Intelligence, on this exact subject, because the calls from within the AI industry have really increased over the past few weeks. They're talking about the dangers of system deployment, advancement, doing stuff that you know, they told them not, the systems not to. And I wanted to talk a bit more with you about that, because consultation on what Canada should do just finished, the minister said, so that there was no commitment to introduce, for example, legislation about slowing or stopping deployment, all that kind of stuff. Trump is saying no way, no how. What are these companies saying right now? And there's one particular example of government, U.S. government sites that is interesting here.
23: Yeah, I mean, you know, the companies themselves are saying the entire industry needs to slow down, and they're looking to the government to provide the context within which that's going to happen. Already, OpenAI has said in the wake of the latest announcement that their agents now targeted federal government websites and behaved in unexpected ways, targeted the U.S. Department of Education website. Another case involving the Securities and Exchange Commission. That agent information was posted freely on the internet because the AI agents themselves, you know, behaved in a way that was not planned. And so we just keep seeing one example after another, and the industry is saying, we've got to do something about this. Now, and OpenAI proactively saying, we're going to pause the training process until we understand what's happening with these federal government websites now. And this is over and above what happened with Hugging Face earlier this summer. So, we just keep seeing this list build, and we're seeing the company saying we got to do something. OpenAI actually pulling the trigger on that, which is notable. They're saying, you know, this is the second time they've done so. They say they'll do it again if they need to. But, you know, we need a better framework. We can't keep relying on the largesse of these tech companies to decide for themselves when they choose to hit the brakes and when they don't. There needs to be a better standard of care across the industry that is ultimately legislated from on high, so that these companies are forced to kind of align with that. In other words, it isn't up to them, it's up to the government. And I think at this point, given the rhetoric that we're hearing out of the White House, it's certainly not going to come from the U.S. But at least listening to you speaking with Minister Solomon, it's pretty clear that that seems to be the direction that we're moving in Canada, which aligns with what we're seeing in Europe and pretty much everywhere else around the world. So at least we're representing the global recognition that this is an issue and we need to do something about it. And whether we're moving fast enough, I think, is another question that needs to be asked and answered. But at least we're moving, which a couple months ago, that wasn't the case. So we'll take the win, but we still need more.
21: Quick follow-up for you on that. If everybody does agree to it, minus the United States and China, can it still be effective?
23: I think it can, because increasingly there's this notion that the U.S. is the global dominating power in AI. And to a certain extent it is. Most of the major players, that's where they're based, where most of the hardware that underpins the AI economy. NVIDIA, of course, is the 800-pound gorilla in the room. And so to a certain extent, yeah, that is true. However, China has emerged as a significant power in AI. They, because of U.S. sanctions against hardware exports to China, they've developed their own chip industry. They've developed their own models that are in many respects more efficient and safer than their American equivalents. And you know, if, listening to Xi Jinping, some of his comments during the visit to Washington, he did talk about safety, and he did sort of recognize that we need to preserve humanity among here. And so no explicit commitments for China to go along with the rest of the world, but at the same time, not 100% agreeing with Washington's laissez-faire attitude, well, we've got to win the race with China, so let's just throw off the brakes.
21: Well, yeah, and I mean, China operates so differently. There's no world in which that communist dictatorship would allow for, AI to outmaneuver it. Like, they predicate their entire society in a different way than
23: China. And I think it still benefits us if the U.S. doesn't want to play ball and China continues to go pedal to the metal. It still benefits us, and certainly from a geopolitical perspective, for Canada to be leading that conversation, for Mark Carney to be calling for an AI stability board and working with G7 and G20 leaders toward that end, I think is a really good thing. And again, it reinforces Canada's position geopolitically, given all that's transpired with the U.S. over the last year and a half.
21: Okay, let's talk a little bit at the individual level, because you've got another interesting piece here about big banks saying that they're uneasy about people shopping via AI agents.
23: Yeah, I mean, I remember, and so they've, the six major global banks, including Bank of America and Capital One, they're saying that as the industry pivots toward agentic AI, so these are the same AI agents that broke into Hugging Face and that are really at the core of this entire global brouhaha over the technology. Now the finance industry is weighing in and saying, you know what, handing our credit card information over to an AI agent, probably not a good idea at this point. And it to a certain extent, it reflects a lot of the concerns that we saw early in the e-commerce era, that can we trust this interconnected technology with sensitive financial transactions and financial data? Are these systems trustworthy? Do they present a specific risk from a cybersecurity perspective? And you know, I think the answer to that needs to be a yes. And I think, you know, we need to be tempering our deployment of these technologies in light of the fact that we don't really understand how they work. We don't really understand how to protect ourselves when they don't work as designed. So I think this is a good thing. The industry is raising a flag saying, we're not going to become an agentic commerce economy until we build trust in agentic commerce, and we're not there yet.
21: So let me ask at a more individual level. If, as we wait for governments to figure their stuff out, what's your advice to Canadians about putting their information into these systems or using AI agents, for example, to show all that kind of stuff? Like, are there things we can do ourselves to mitigate some of the impact?
23: resist the pressure and open our eyes. I mean, right now, Meta just released Muse, which is really the first significantly successful example of a consumer-focused agentic AI platform. So it looks like an innocuous little app that automates things, but really it is the first successful agentic AI app. And so resist the urge. Don't hand your information over to it. Pretty soon it's going to be able to buy things on our behalf. And given the security warnings that we've seen around Muse just in the last week, I would say, back off. You know, I've been testing it because that's what I do, but I certainly won't be using it to go off on, shopping sprees on my behalf because I don't want to go to the mall. The technology isn't fully baked yet. And certainly the fact that Meta is already releasing security fixes to address significant risks, vulnerabilities in its design, I think it's a sign we shouldn't be buying the hype and we shouldn't be downloading the app just because all of our friends have. We should be waiting until the industry is a little bit more mature in that regard.
21: Carmi, thank you. I appreciate it.
23: Thanks so much, Vashi.
21: Have a good one. Carmi Levy is a tech analyst and journalist here with two very interesting stories about artificial intelligence. I feel like we're going to be talking about it forever. We're going to take a quick commercial.
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2: From the National Newsroom of the Canadian Press, I'm Karen Rebo. The next phase of Donald Trump's trade war on Canada took effect overnight. The U.S. president escalated his economic assault with new outright bans on certain incoming Canadian goods, including some alcoholic drinks, dairy byproducts, and motorcycles. While the trade restrictions on Canadian goods are unlikely to significantly affect Canadian economic growth in the near term, they could prove devastating for the affected industries and marked the latest fracture in our trade relationship. When asked about the bans against America's greatest ally yesterday, Trump said,
14: "Well, they want to have a deal with us. They call us all the time. The problem is that they've treated the United States very unfairly. They have been one of the worst countries in the entire world."
2: He added he's expecting Canada will return to the negotiating table in a few weeks with an apology and that the U.S. is going to win everything. Prime Minister Mark Carney is in Vancouver today, where he is set to make a major announcement related to the energy industry. According to his official itinerary, Carney will also make an announcement at a later event related to ocean protection. His BC visit comes as his Liberal government faces criticism from environmentalists for its sweeping economic and labor bill tabled last week. The Building Canada Strong Act would streamline project approvals for large industrial projects. Green Party leader Elizabeth May calls Bill C-39 a monster that can bulldoze over species at risk. Ontario Premier Doug Ford says Albertans need to stay in the Confederation fold. Ford and Alberta Premier Danielle Smith shared a stage yesterday as they discussed the economy and energy policy at an industry conference in Calgary. Both were asked whether separatist debates in Quebec and Alberta are helping or hurting Canada as our country tries to build the economy and develop its resources. Smith repeated her assertions that anger and estrangement had been building for years due to federal policies she said had undercut Alberta's ability to develop its oil and gas.
24: I'm very pleased to see that the Prime Minister recognized just how damaging it was to national unity and is prepared to work with us on making some of those changes. So there's work that needs to be done. We're not going to agree on 100% of things, but if we can agree on the big things and show that that things have really changed from where they were 18 months ago, I'm confident that we can bring our fellow Albertans along with us.
2: On October 19th, Albertans will vote in a referendum on whether to stay in Canada or whether it's time to hold a second binding referendum on leaving. And his longtime agent confirms to ABC News that actor Dennis Haskins has died. He was most famous for playing Mr. Belding on Saved by the Bell.
25: Hey, what is going on here?
2: His agent says everyone loved Mr. Belding, and those who got to know Dennis loved him even more. He was 75. An official cause of death has not been confirmed. This is the Canadian Press. In sports, in Monday night NFL football, it turns out the third string quarterback for the Chicago Bears is pretty good too. Case Keenum passed for 2 touchdowns in his first start in almost 3 years, and the Chicago Bears shut down the Philadelphia Eagles 27-7. The Toronto Maple Leafs acquired winger Kirill Marchenko from the Columbus Blue Jackets in a blockbuster trade Monday, then signed the 26-year-old to a 6-year, $75 million contract. Reports say goalie Elvis Merzlikins and winger Miles Wood are also joining Toronto, while Matthew Nyes, Steven Lorenz, Emile Andre head to Columbus. A new season for the NHL kicks off tonight with the Carolina Hurricanes raising their championship banner before taking on the Florida Panthers. 4 Canadian teams are also in action, starting with number one draft pick Gavin McKenna and the Toronto Maple Leafs hosting a Montreal Canadiens team that made it to the Eastern Conference Final last season. From the Canadian Press, I'm Karen Rebo.
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4: Overnight, it will be cloudy, a low going down to 13. For today, we will see a mix of sun and cloud, and the high, 22. For Wednesday, cloudy, high of 22. On Thursday, the first day of October, it will be cloudy, 30% chance of showers with a high of 22. On Friday, cloudy, high going up to 16. For the weekend, Saturday, cloudy, high of 16. Sunday will be cloudy, high of 17. I'm Bonnie Heslop for CKTV News.
21: Nothing happened. He thought they forgot about it, but they didn't. They appointed somebody else to replace him. So I wanted to talk about that with the Daily Debrief panel.
19: The Daily Debrief.
21: With me this afternoon, Tim Powers is chairman of Summa Strategies. Zane Velji is a political campaign strategist and partner at Norweather. And Anne McGrath is former national director of the federal NDP and senior advisor to Catalyze 4. Hi, everybody.
5: Hello.
21: How's it going? Nice to see you. Zane, I'll kick things off with you. I thought this was an interesting one because I think it's well known that, you know, when you're in cabinet at any level, parliamentary secretary, otherwise, you know, you vote with the government on government stuff. But there's always been this sort of unspoken thing that on private members' bills, you're free to vote your conscience. And I can understand why Mr. Casey would think that that would be the case. What did you think when you heard this story?
7: Well, knowing that there was, and you can correct me, Vashi, was there like a dozen more, 15 people?
21: 15 total, he was the only parliamentary secretary, yeah.
7: So, clearly other liberals voted in this case, you know, hearing the fact that he was warned that he would lose his post if this were to be the case, it seems like A leads to B leads to C. The liberals can do whatever they want, a government can do whatever they want regarding who has a parliamentary secretary or ministerial post. I think to me the biggest threat for the liberals here is that this exposes them on the issue, an issue that I think they've largely skated past, Israel and Palestine. And to be clear, this is an issue that has tentacles across many demographics, across many swing demographics. And I think the biggest concern here for the Liberals, should this story go on, is not even Sean Casey, not even whether he stays within the Liberals, not even if he goes, joins the NDP, seeks office elsewhere. I think they could live with all of that. It's what this exposes for them on this issue. And Carney's comments have been mealy-mouthed, I'd say, at best, despite some funding going to Palestine recently, as promised at the UN, there's many people not confident in Carney's position, and could this be the thing that exposes them on what to many will be a seventh, eighth order priority, maybe not even factor, but for a lot of Canadians, this is a first order priority that could really expose the Prime Minister and his agenda on it.
21: Well, it says something about their position, Tim, if they're willing to kick someone out for voting for that.
3: Yeah, it does. Let me, you know, do a little bit of full disclosure. Sean is married to my cousin, and
7: I'm not the most romantic disclosure I've heard. Jesus.
3: That's probably the reason he should be kicked out in and of itself, not because he's married to her, because he's connected to me. So I know a little bit about this. What I would say that I can say, and this is not Sean's words, it's my words, is that I think he said this in the article, he was surprised it took so long for them to address this. I think he was expecting that this would happen. Now this would be me very much precisely. Anybody who's been to PEI knows also that there's a pretty strong Lebanese community there and other people from the similar diaspora. So there could be some local politics at play there, not just the big national strain that gave Sean the confidence that he could do that. Yeah, nationally, I agree with Zane, this is kind of flowing below the radar and where the prime minister is, but maybe it brings more scrutiny now.
21: It just feels, and love to get your perspective on this, like this is a huge issue to a lot of people, and at certain moments it becomes something that the government is scrutinized for, but there's so many other things that people are focused on, and that they kind of escape from that scrutiny on this one issue a lot of the time, which is why this one jumped out at me. And in particular, because it, like, again, without saying your position, you're exposing something here.
5: Yeah, I mean, I think that both Zane and Tim have hit on a couple of really important things. I think it does, I agree that it is not a first level priority issue for most people, but for those for whom it is very, very significant. And we've seen it actually play out not only here, but it's playing out in countries around the world and specifically actually in the United States primaries as well. So I think it is something that the Liberals have to worry a bit about, not only whatever sort of schism this creates within their caucus, but how many others besides those 15 wanted to vote with that 15? Like, how big is this? And I do know that it is also a huge issue within the staff, and they've had a lot of trouble in the PMO and in the ministry staff dealing with how they navigate this. So I think it does expose a very, very problematic future problem for them, but it also I think they would be making a big mistake by dismissing it as sort of secondary or tertiary to issues of affordability and other things, because I think it does, there is an element of fairness and justice that most Canadians would see that diverting arms to one country in order to get it to another country that you have said that you do not agree with is not right. And I think combined with the Prime Minister's kind of tepid response to the United States war on Iran, it does open up a flank.
21: Well, that's also what jumped out at me. It's not like the bill itself, the private member's bill that was put forward, was so wide in its scope that it could be interpreted in a myriad of different ways. Like, it was very specific about the loophole, Zane, that it was attempting to close, which, again, like, feels not super high stakes. It's like, it's one expression of, we don't want this to end up in the wrong hands versus, a widespread proclamation that would isolate a lot of other populations in Canada type of thing. Like, it wasn't that far reaching.
7: Sure. And this is where I think inherently, whether you credit the NDP for setting up this political trap or, you know, putting this up morally because this is what they believe. But the government was probably reading this more through the precedent of what this means if parliamentary secretary and ministers are able to just vote as they will on private members' bills. That's probably the lens they were looking at this versus the materiality of what it was about. And I'm not saying that they should be able to, you know, freely ignore the content of a private members' bill, but this one comes with its own particular level of scrutiny because the government has been so mealy-mouthed on this and weak on this that many people would consider. And there's a lot of people who voted for the Liberals because of the current sort of priority and order of issues. But this issue is one that has been staying with us for the last 3+ years. And it's one that I don't think is going away for a lot of people because it is a talisman of social justice, of Canada's place in the world. And I think the complicating issue for Carney, not to say all of this will dominate domino is that he is trying to create an international mandate, wear a cape on an international level, whether that is something he wants for himself or the country. I definitely think it's the latter, but he's doing that anyways, and it's hard to do that while domestically not being consistent, or at least what the world would think being consistent on this particular file.
21: Unless it fits in, Tim, to his sort of like thesis around we just take the world as it is, not as we want it to be. It seems to underpin, like, you know, when you're engaging with this, with the Saudis, et cetera, et cetera.
3: Yeah, I think there's some of that. I would go the other side on this, too, on the converse of this, why Sean Casey voted the way he did. I think he's comfortable enough in his parliamentary career and has been a long-serving MP and the former president of the PEI Liberal Party, that if there's an issue that has local resonance that he can support that isn't going to cause the prime minister difficulty, that he would be comfortable stepping in the direction that favors the local. I don't think that he envisioned that this would be something that would lead to a great national questioning of where the Liberals stand on this issue.
21: Okay, fair point.
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1: The solution to so many problems for David Eby has been to raise taxes. British Columbians have never paid more tax and got less in return. And they're telling me, everywhere I go, enough is enough. British Columbians are crying out for relief. My commitment, our commitment, is absolutely ironclad. We will not raise taxes, not once. And we will not introduce new taxes, not once.
2: I think that's the number one question I get. Why are we having an election? Things are challenging out there. Cost of food, cost of housing. People are struggling in very real ways. And Trump, his attacks on us have made it all worse. We know what needs to be done. But with a one-vote majority, we haven't been able to do it. I have colleagues who went through major operations, had babies, called in from their hospital beds to ensure the government wouldn't fall because the Conservatives swore up and down at their first opportunity they would collapse the government.
3: That is the leader of the BC NDP party, also the premier, David Eby. Before him, the fairly newly minted leader of the BC Conservative Party, Lauren Dirksen. I'm here with the debrief panel, Zane Felchi, Anne McGrath, and Tim Powers, to talk about this snap election. And I'm going to start with you. That answer to the question that David Eby keeps getting, why'd you call this election and why now? The answer he provided yesterday, what is your assessment of how effective or not it is?
4: Well, I would say that at the moment it's probably too soon to tell, but if previous elections are any indication, with the exception, a few notable exceptions, the question of the timing of an election usually fades away fairly soon at the beginning. It's an issue that jogs you at the beginning of the campaign, but then voters move on to much more pressing issues around things like the tariff war with Trump, the affordability issues. Resources are a huge issue in British Columbia. So I think that it's a tough question to answer right now, but I don't think it will be the dominant question going forward. If it is, that could be problematic. We did see that, for instance, in the 21 election that Justin Trudeau called, where he was unable to answer that question satisfactorily, but he did still manage to win the election. So I think that at the moment people are a little bit fixated on that, partly because there isn't much else to talk about. But I think that there will be announcements. I know that there are announcements coming this week. And certainly with a newly minted conservative leader, that provides both for the conservatives, both advantages and disadvantages. I think an advantage in the fact that he doesn't seem to be quite as completely chaotic as Carrie Lynn Finley or the previous three conservative leaders. Let's remember they've had 4 in 10 months. But the question, I think, is going to be whether or not he will be able to maintain that, and whether his caucus will be able to maintain the kind of the sort of pseudo unity that they're presenting right now.
3: I mean, it's as fascinating as it gets, Zane. Like, this guy just became the leader. Yesterday he made his first, like, what even is his policy? Like, what is the party's policy? They've also just determined that they are able to keep him as premier. He'll stay as the leader. Should he become premier?
5: Really good to know. Yeah, that's good to know.
3: It's wild. To Anne's point, he in his press conference, he answered very directly when he was asked about, for example, some of the more controversial social positions some of those previous leaders had taken. It definitely seems like they picked someone who was way less willing to offend, maybe is the way to term it. How do you think that plays out for them?
6: I mean, so far so good, right? If you want to be honest about it, one thing that's happened for the Conservatives, they've gotten rid of a leader that a lot of people didn't like, enough that they moved over to kind of sitting outside of the party caucus. And then this guy comes in, correlation, causation, but as he comes in, Mr. Dirksen, you've now got the Conservatives united again. We could easily have been having this panel with, like, talking about the Conservatives and then, like, you know, a more sort of right of center BC, potentially viable Conservative Party. We're not. The Conservatives are united, and that's a major factor here, right? As we head into head-to-head against the NDP. I do tend to agree with Anne, at least from a historical perspective, voters do initially punish a government that is calling an election, at least from either not having a core sort of why are we here. And then in this case, I think the added sort of X factor is that this looks very opportunistic for EB. But if I'm EB, that last answer he gave probably should be the last answer he gives on this, because the longer he tries to justify why we are here, the less time he has to make a propositional offer in terms of, okay, we're here. I'm sorry you didn't like that we're here, but we're here. Here's what you get from it. Here's what I'm giving you. Here's what that means. And the more he can talk about that, I think the stronger the position the NDP are in. I also think the first week will indicate to me that the NDP are going to go negative against the Conservatives. They have to, because they can't just attack the leader. They have to attack the entire sort of operation and what it stands for, or frankly, what it doesn't stand for and the mystery surrounding that. And then I think for the Conservatives, they're going to try to milk this, you know, can you believe this guy to David Eby? Why are we here? For as long as they can, but they also need to have a very reasonable offer, underlining reasonable for British Columbians, that shows that they are actually viable and not just getting a vote because people want to punish David Eby even momentarily.
3: We've scrutinized the Conservative Party chaos over the past few weeks here, Tim, frequently. I know you have when you've filled in as well. The NDP lost some cabinet ministers as well, though, right at the start of this campaign. And my understanding is it's not easy to find replacements for them. Like it seems like even though they called the election, even their own preparation was, somewhat wanting.
7: Yeah, I'm sure they wish they went about 4 days earlier, because the people who miss Carrie Lynn Finley the most are the NDP. Their whole camp, much like Pierre Poilievre's campaign was built around Justin Trudeau, EB's, I assume, was built around Carrie Lynn Finley, the chaos within, the ability to show more certainty against a lack thereof. So the whole balance has changed for them. No surprise, it's hard for EB to attract people because before all the Finley stuff started and the BC Conservative mess happened, you wasn't hard to find a British Columbian, regardless of party, who had said, yeah, government's a bit long in the tooth, EB hasn't really delivered, it's time maybe for a change. And that sentiment seems to be real. So I assume they might try and pull Carrie Lynn Finley out somewhere and get her on the campaign trail with the Conservatives. But unless that happens, they could be in for a real surprise here.
3: What's the proposition and you think that the NDP needs to put forward? Obviously, you know, highlighting the Conservatives, the chaos, the different positions that they've taken at different times, but if they're putting forward something to vote for against the backdrop of Trump, and what is it?
4: Yeah, I mean, I think that's the key thing, is that they, BCNDP has to frame this election in terms of choice. And the choice, I think when you look at the Conservatives, does have to be around the chaos. But also even this current iteration of the caucus and who it is and what they believe in and what they are going to do. And the chaos doesn't go away overnight. And they have to only look at, for instance, their neighboring province in Alberta to see the lengths to which a leader will go to appease the chaos in their party. I mean, we know that the referendum that's happening in Alberta has everything to do with Danielle Smith's need to keep her party on side. Well, Dirksen is going to face that for sure in a big way, and that caucus is going to, because they still have the same party that elected Carrie Lynn Finley as leader, and that has constitutional requirements around a leadership election that has to take place within 12 months of the resignation of the leader. They have party activists there who are not going to let that go, no matter what he says on the campaign trail. And he's already come out against protections around sexual orientation and diversity. So I think that's going to be an issue for him. So there's going to be a lot to chew on there. I think choice has to be the thing that the NDP really presents there. Their vision for a stronger economy, better return on investment for their resources, affordability, housing, grocery costs, all of those kinds of things, healthcare, education, etc. And for the Conservatives, they're going to want to keep it focused on David Eby and the NDP government, and they're going to want it to be a referendum on what the Eby government has been about. So they will be focusing on all the grievances that people have around some of the issues that they have in the healthcare system or around housing or those kinds of things. But I think that they have two different ways of looking at it. The NDP has to make it a choice election, and the Conservatives have to make it a referendum on EB.
3: Okay. Thanks. Thanks, everyone. Appreciate the discussion very much. Thanks to our Daily Debrief panels, Zane Velji, Anne McGrath, and Tim Powers.
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12: From the National Newsroom of the Canadian Press, I'm Karen Rebo. The next phase of Donald Trump's trade war on Canada took effect overnight. The U.S. president escalated his economic assault with new outright bans on certain incoming Canadian goods, including some alcoholic drinks, dairy byproducts, and motorcycles. While the trade restrictions on Canadian goods are unlikely to significantly affect Canadian economic growth in the near term, they could prove devastating for the affected industries and mark the latest fracture in our trade relationship. When asked about the bans against America's greatest ally yesterday, Trump said,
13: "Well, they want to have a deal with us. They call us all the time. The problem is that they've treated the United States very unfairly. They have been one of the worst countries in the entire world."
12: He added he's expecting Canada will return to the negotiating table in a few weeks with an apology and that the U.S. is going to win everything. Prime Minister Mark Carney is in Vancouver today, where he is set to make a major announcement related to the energy industry. According to his official itinerary, Carney will also make an announcement at a later event related to ocean protection. His BC visit comes as his Liberal government faces criticism from environmentalists for its sweeping economic and labor bill tabled last week. The Building Canada Strong Act would streamline project approvals for large industrial projects. Green Party leader Elizabeth May calls Bill C-39 a monster that can bulldoze over species at risk. Ontario Premier Doug Ford says Albertans need to stay in the Confederation fold. Ford and Alberta Premier Danielle Smith shared a stage yesterday as they discussed the economy and energy policy at an industry conference in Calgary. Both were asked whether separatist debates in Quebec and Alberta are helping or hurting Canada as our country tries to build the economy and develop its resources. Smith repeated her assertion that anger and estrangement had been building for years due to federal policies she said had undercut Alberta's ability to develop its oil and gas.
14: I'm very pleased to see that the Prime Minister recognized just how damaging it was to national unity and is prepared to work with us on making some of those changes. So there's work that needs to be done. We're not going to agree on 100% of things, but if we can agree on the big things and show that that things have really changed from where they were 18 months ago, I'm confident that we can bring our fellow Albertans along with us.
12: On October 19th, Albertans will vote in a referendum on whether to stay in Canada or whether it's time to hold a second binding referendum on leaving. And his longtime agent confirms to ABC News that actor Dennis Haskins has died. He was most famous for playing Mr. Belding on Saved by the Bell.
15: Hey, what is going on here?
12: His agent says everyone loved Mr. Belding, and those who got to know Dennis loved him even more. He was 75. An official cause of death has not been confirmed. This is the Canadian Press. In sports, in Monday night NFL football, it turns out the third-string quarterback for the Chicago Bears is pretty good, too. Case Keenum passed for 2 touchdowns in his first start in almost 3 years, and the Chicago Bears shut down the Philadelphia Eagles 27-7. The Toronto Maple Leafs acquired winger Kirill Marchenko from the Columbus Blue Jackets in a blockbuster trade Monday, then signed the 26-year-old to a 6-year, $75 million contract. Reports say goalie Elvis Merzlikins and winger Miles Wood are also joining Toronto, while Matthew Nyes, Steven Lorenz, Emil Andre head to Columbus. A new season for the NHL kicks off tonight with the Carolina Hurricanes raising their championship banner before taking on the Florida Panthers. 4 Canadian teams are also in action, starting with number one draft pick Gavin McKenna and the Toronto Maple Leafs hosting a Montreal Canadiens team that made it to the Eastern Conference Final last season. From the Canadian Press, I'm Karen Rebeau.
10: Overnight, it will be cloudy, a low going down to 13. For today, we will see a mix of sun and cloud, and the high, 22. For Wednesday, cloudy, high of 22. On Thursday, the first day of October, it will be cloudy, 30% chance of showers with a high of 22. On Friday, cloudy, high going up to 16. For the weekend, Saturday, cloudy, high of 16. Sunday will be cloudy, high of 17. I'm Bonnie Heslop for CKTV News.
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25: Provinces and federal government, you know, there's education for our kids. You know, are we doing the best that we can, particularly as we're looking into September 30th on National Day for Truth and Reconciliation? And are we doing all that we can in this country? So we have a lot of work to do ahead of us and making sure that this isn't the one and done. There is many issues that need to, you know, be part of that agenda. We're not going to get through everything on that one day meeting, but we do have to make sure that we have a process forward to fix a lot of the issues that First Nations are facing when it comes to the economy, when it comes to education, when it comes to healthcare, things that have always historically been bounced back and forth between the federal and provincial governments. We now need to start working to say, how do we work together, First Nation governments, provincial governments, federal governments, how do we work together and make this country a better place that it should be?
3: On that topic, and just more broadly speaking about the economy, exactly a week ago, the government introduced kind of their second Build Stuff Faster bill, right? There was the first one in June of 2025, C5, and you and I have spoken about that before. This is the C39, the version that attempts to reduce regulatory periods or the process through which something gets, a project gets approved or not for the stuff that isn't the massive national interest projects, but reduce it quite significantly down in most cases to a year. I wondered, it's now been a week, it's a big bill, but do you have any initial impressions of how they plan to do that?
25: Well, first and foremost, I think that we should not limit democracy when it comes to big bills such as Bill C-39, as we've seen.

0: 5 that was rammed through the House in 20 days. And, you know, we have to make sure that we give Canadians, including First Nations, you know, that opportunity to make sure that they're hearing for amendments on these bills, that we're working through them to make them, you know, to make sure that rights aren't being trampled on. And, you know, a lot of First Nations want to, you know, be a part of making decisions, making amendments, talking about this bill. And are we going to have enough? Are we going to have space in Parliament to be able to do that?
1: And are you worried about that? Because, like you say, just for everyone listening who doesn't, that bill is more than 200 pages. It's not just regulatory stuff. There's labor code changes. There's a whole bunch of stuff. And the opposition, at least, is saying, like, this is kind of like the old days of under Trudeau or Harper, where they bring in these big bills, and it's very hard to scrutinize them to the degree that they should be scrutinized. Is that your worry right now?
0: Well, my worry is that there's not enough time for people that want to present in Parliament to whether they approve this bill, whether they don't, whether they have amendments, to have that time to be able to do that. And you're right, to thoroughly go through the bill as it touches on a whole bunch of regulatory issues across the country, including First Nations rights, like making sure that we have time to do that. And you know, I'm just hoping that it isn't rammed through Parliament.
1: Okay, I do want to also, of course, talk to you about this Wednesday and the National Day for Truth and Reconciliation. As you know, prepare yourself for that day, what are you thinking about right now?
0: Well, first of all, the National Day for Truth and Reconciliation is an opportunity for Canadians from all walks of life to gather, to wear orange, and to pay tribute to Indian residential school and day school survivors. We thank Canadians for that. It's also a time to lift up First Nations that are leading the way in this country in so many ways. You know, First Nations are stronger today in Canada than ever before, but we know that the stronger we get, that the hate goes up. While most Canadians support moving forward with First Nations in a good way and building this new Canada together, we know others will continue to desecrate the truth. We saw that hate yesterday in Kamloops, Vashi.
1: Yeah.
0: We lift up the chief and First Nations there. So I was honored to be invited to the community. I look forward to spending time there this week. What we saw there yesterday was not just wrong. It is absolutely dangerous for every Canadian. That is why last week in Ottawa, we renewed our calls for the federal government to amend its hate crime legislation to include residential school denialism. We will be writing and talking with the Minister of Justice this week because we need to call it what it is. It is hate. So we will keep up this fight, especially as we lose more survivors and others who bore witness to this horrific reality of the Indian residential schools. At the same time, we will also continue to fight to eliminate the Indian Act's discriminatory second generation cutoff. And, you know, it being 2026, Vashi, it is finally time to end the policy originally designed to eventually eliminate First Nations people in this country. So once and for all, First Nations must have the authority, you know, to determine our own citizenship. So that's kind of what's on my mind this morning. A lot of work to do, and we could do it together.
1: When you reference that hate, I wonder, like, despite all the education that goes on, and perhaps there just isn't enough yet, but relative to where it was, let's say, even 10 or 15 years ago, there's a lot more of it out there. There is this day, for example, that we all mark, or that we all should be marking. Why do you think that there are these displays of hate that persist?
0: I think there's a lot of foreign interference. I mean, people want to rip this country apart and pull us apart. You know, we see, unfortunately, even within the country, when you see, you know, Quebec and Alberta putting forward some of that. I mean, I think that plays part of it. But absolutely, we need to do a better system in the education system from coast to coast to coast to educate people and, you know, make sure that there's laws in place when there's hatred at First Nations people. You know, the stronger we get, like I said, the more hate that arises.
1: Okay, National Chief Nipinak, I'm going to leave it on that note. I really appreciate you lending your time today to us and for the conversation.
0: Thank you very much.
1: Thank you. Cindy Woodhouse-Nipinak is the National Chief of the Assembly of First Nations. We will, of course, be marking the National Day for Truth and Reconciliation this Wednesday across the iHeartRadio Talk Network. We want to just revisit quickly before we take a commercial break also some of your messages on artificial intelligence, big subject on our program every day, but especially today we spoke with Artificial Intelligence Federal Minister

0: Mr. Evan Solomon, previous host of this program, I should note, just about the prospect of everything that's being warned about, particularly in the United States from all these big tech companies, whether or not there's any kind of regulation about deployment of the systems. The warnings are basically these systems are getting so smart that eventually they're going to outsmart the instructions that they're given by humans and therefore humanity, and a lot of bad stuff can happen as a result of that. Those warnings aren't new, but evidence of these systems outsmarting human control is new and has happened more frequently over the past few months. One listener writes, there will never be a safe AI like how there's not a safe internet. True, but, you know, unsafe in certain ways versus threatening humanity is a little bit different. So maybe necessitates different legal tools or sort of legislative response. Jim in Scarborough writes, good interview with Evan Vashi. Unfortunately, his response is to almost all your questions, more liberal word salad. Despite your endeavor pressing to get a real answer from the minister, nothing he said was of any material value whatsoever. Frustrating how the Liberals seem committed to talk, but say absolutely nothing, leaving Canadians in the dark. There are certain pieces of legislation that the minister referenced that are real, four different pieces. But overall, on regulating AI as a system, the minister said that consultation was just wrapped last.
1: Get ready to yell.
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0: It's 10 minutes before the top of the hour. Tomorrow is the day that we knew was coming, but a whole bunch of Canadian exports to the United States will be officially banned by the Trump White House. My colleague, Michael Serapio, is CTV's national news correspondent, and he's with us in studio for the first time since joining CTV. Hi, Michael.
19: Hello, Vashi. This is, feels very nice,
0: I Welcome. Yeah, one of your 7,000 hits that you're doing today. We're honored to be among them.
19: Thank you.
0: Refresh our memory about what is actually going to be banned.
19: It's alcohol, Canadian alcohol imported, a ban on that, the import into the United States now, certain motorcycles and mopeds, molasses of all things, and whey products. So it's a wide range of products, but also a small amount of what Canada actually exports to the United States, which underlines the fact that, you know, when we're looking at that, looking at what will be banned come midnight, 12:01 a.m. Eastern time, it's largely symbolic, right? Like, I mean, it's an escalation in the trade war, but we're not talking about another tariff. We're talking about an import ban. That's a symbolic hit against Canada. We don't like what you're doing from the U.S. administration. But also the fact that they're including Canadian alcohol into it is very symbolic, because that one's probably has the wider economic impact when we look at how these export bans are going to affect Canadian industries.
0: Have we been hearing from the industries at all about the potential for economic damage to them?
19: There certainly is worry, right? Because when you look at distilleries, individual breweries, winemakers, there are a few that are large, but a lot of them are smaller, you know, companies and ventures. They've only had 20 days to react to this threat, because it was just after September the 8th, when Donald Trump said that this import ban would come through. And when you look at, for example, Canadian alcohol, the vast majority of what Canada produces, Canadians consume. But what is left over, some 80 to 90% of that is all exported to the United States. So that's the scramble, right? That's the fear. A lot of them were hedging their growth on expanding trade with American markets, American buyers. They're now having to relook at that, try to find another place to sell their products to, as opposed to it just sitting in the shelves. And yeah, there is a lot of fear, because you can go to trade shows in Europe and try to expand what you do, but nothing is immediate. And this trade ban will be immediate in less than, 12 hours time right now, 10 hours time?
0: What about the prospect of this long-promised utopia of, you know, no barriers to internal trade, right? Sometimes alcohol is always held up as the thing. Like, why can't I buy wine from BC, but they can send it to the United States? Like, is there any movement on that?
19: Yeah, and I think that's the frustration, right?
0: Because understandably so.
19: Yeah, because, you and I have been covering interprovincial trade since our careers began, right? And there's always been this wall to it. And you would think that, given the existential threat to the Canadian economy that Donald Trump's presented from the get-go of his re-election that there'd be some urgency in getting rid of those trade barriers. But those trade barriers do exist. And I have to say, when I look at that 80 to 90% number, when I was looking at the statistics earlier today, I think to myself, you know, And not that you take everything that Mark Carney says, but I think it's a worthwhile thing when he talks about Canadians can give themselves more than the Americans can take away.
0: It's a good example of that.
19: This is a clear example of that, right? Because again, with a limited market, we as Canadians are already consuming what is produced. What is left over, we don't necessarily have to send to the States. You know, there is a demand, for example, in Ontario for BC wine. There's even a demand for Nova Scotia blueberry wine. They want to try it, right? They've heard about it. But, mm-hmm. but those things you cannot get across provincial borders. So I think that's a good point. I think that's a question that has to be asked to the premiers because you've been in those news conferences before. You ask the question, oh, we're working on it. We're talking about it. We have memorandums of understanding. But that is a memorandum. It's not actual reality.
0: What about more broadly the state of things between Canada and the United States? Talks are still on ice. Lots of comments more recently from some of the key figures on the American side. What is their assessment of where things stand?
19: Yeah, well, I think for those that were hoping that there'd be a quick end to this, I don't think anyone was under the illusion that we would solve the trade issues before this import ban would actually kick in on Tuesday. But I think there were those that were hoping it wouldn't be such a protracted, you know, fight between Canada and the United States. What we heard from Jameson Greer, the U.S. trade rep last Friday, I think really dampens any hope that this is going to be dealt with quickly, basically saying, hey, America's happy with the way things are because at the end of the day, we as Americans are getting what we really need from Canada. That's not wine. That's not spirits. What they really want is oil, gas, and potash, and they're still getting that. So I think that's, you know, I think that's disheartening for people that they're hoping for a quick end. I think what's interesting, though, I'll add to that, I was reading an article earlier today where Pete Hoekstra was quoted, and he talked about, well, if, you know, Canada wants to be part of Europe, we can apply the tariffs, which is a 15% ceiling on Europe, that we'll just apply that to Canada as well. Like, I mean, of course, this is a U.S. ambassador to Canada who stirs the pot on a regular basis, says things that get people talking, and the reaction to that comment amongst U.S. trade associations is don't take it seriously. This is an important relationship. But I think it gives a window or an insight into a bit of the strategy the Americans are doing here. From the U.S. trade rep, we're no rush to solve this anytime soon. From the U.S. ambassador, you know, it could get worse if it's not solved. So there's a bit of that push and pull.
0: And do we know about whether or not there's any level of communication between the principals? And,
19: yeah.
0: And I know the Prime Minister was asked that at the UN last week. There was no real direct answer.
19: No, and I think there was no direct answer. So I think what you got to lean into is what he said in the past, where he and Donald Trump do exchange messages on a regular basis. Dominic LeBlanc, the minister responsible for Canada-U.S. trade, he says he has been in contact with Jameson Greer. So I think those are good things. It doesn't mean to say that negotiations are going to start anytime soon. What I found, I don't know what you thought about this, but when Dominic LeBlanc talked about being in regular contact with Jameson Greer, I think it was telling it wasn't Howard Lutnick that he was in contact with, because it seems in the last trade negotiations, it was Lutnick's involvement that really kind of turned things south. So maybe Dominic LeBlanc is speaking to the more rational of the U.S. trade team. We know that conversation is going. When it actually progresses to the next step, there's no indication of that.
0: I don't know if you've observed this, but I definitely feel like there have been a lot of times, I can't remember if I said on the show or PowerPlay, but I feel like the Prime Minister himself has made a number of mentions about them being open to a deal again in the past few weeks that to me denote like an open, you know, trying to like prime the crowd for something that Canadians are not really primed for after the last month and a half. Would you notice something similar?
19: Yeah, I think you're right on that. You know, it's this kind of subtle messaging that we're getting, right? Like, I mean, it's, again, he is his own advocate when it comes to Donald Trump. And I think what's very interesting is when Donald Trump talks about how horrible Canada is as a trade partner, he says, but I love the Canadian people. You know, Mark is a nice guy, right? So there's something there. I don't know what it's going to materialize as, but I think you're right. There's this weird subtle messaging that's coming down. Does that mean that things will move quicker than is anticipated? Does it mean that, you know, it's darkest before the dawn? If you're a distiller in this country, it will get dark come midnight. When the dawn comes, big question mark.
0: Good reminder, though, that there are a lot of people and businesses who are impacted, despite, you know, the relative size to the economy. It still means something.
19: Yeah, well, listen, the largest employers and the largest source of growth in this country are still small and medium-sized businesses. It's not the largest ones. It's the smaller ones that have less capacity to take on this fight.
0: Yeah, great point. Okay, thanks a lot, Michael.
19: Appreciate you.
0: All your perspective. Michael Serapio is a CTV National News correspondent. Hope you can join me tonight on Power Play at 5 o'clock Eastern. We're going to go one-on-one with former Chief of Defense Staff Wayne Ayer, who has a new memoir out. I'm almost finished it, and I can tell you there's lots of juice in this thing about everything that happened under the previous government. You'll want to tune in. 5 o'clock Eastern. Hope to see you then. I'll be...
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13: From the National Newsroom of the Canadian Press, I'm Karen Rebo. U.S. President Donald Trump thinks he can make a trade deal with Canada in the coming weeks. In the Oval Office yesterday, Trump was predicting the Canadian team will contact him in the next 3 or 4 weeks, apologize, and then agree to what he calls a fair deal. Canadian Press reporter Brenda Molina Navidad has more.
20: Trump made the remarks before his bans on some alcoholic drinks, dairy byproducts, and other Canadian goods took effect just after midnight. It's the latest escalation of the trade war since negotiations ended last month. Trump has since hit some Canadian goods with 50% tariffs, removed others from U.S. federal procurement, and signed an executive order to rename Lake Ontario as Lake America.
13: Canada U.S. Trade Minister Dominic LeBlanc's office says the top priority remains protecting and supporting Canadian workers, farmers, families, and businesses from these unjustified actions. U.S. tariffs on the Canadian steel industry are admittedly a factor in Monday's announcement by Stelco Holdings about production changes. Stelco said it will be laying off hundreds of workers as it indefinitely idles finishing operations at its Hamilton, Ontario plant. Up to 500 employees could be affected across its Hamilton and Lake Erie facilities as demand shrinks for its cold, rolled, and galvanized steel. Parent company Cleveland-Cliffs says overall steel tonnage will not be reduced, but it will concentrate production at its Nanticoke operation while changing its product mix. Prime Minister Mark Carney's in Vancouver today, where he is set to make a major announcement related to the energy industry and later about ocean protection. Now, his Liberal government is flying high in the polls, but politics watchers say its latest sweeping economic bill could generate public opposition and a way for opposition parties to gain ground.
21: Bill C-39, known as the Building Canada Strong Act, proposes changes to industrial, environmental, and labor laws, including how Ottawa can intervene in strikes. Both the Conservatives and NDP say they plan to advocate for workers as the legislation moves through Parliament. Pollster Sachi Curl says the two opposition parties are likely to compete for support from union voters. She says the NDP may have an opportunity with the bill as some progressive voters reconsider their options after supporting Prime Minister Mark Carney last year. The legislation also includes measures aimed at speeding up major projects across the country. David Augustine, The Canadian Press.
13: Ontario Premier Doug Ford is urging Albertans to vote to stay in Canada. Ford and Alberta Premier Danielle Smith shared a stage yesterday as they discussed the economy and energy policy at an industry conference in Calgary. Ford told the audience the country needs to stay united.
22: I love the Albertans, and we're always going to stick together, and we're always going to be there to support you.
13: Smith says she'll vote to remain in Canada, though critics say she's using the referendum to manage separatist pressure within her party. This is the Canadian Press. In sports, the puck drops on a new NHL season tonight. 5 games on the opening night schedule, including a pair of all-Canadian matchups. Number 1 draft pick Gavin McKenna is set to play his first regular season contest when his Toronto Maple Leafs host the Montreal Canadiens. Later, Connor McDavid and the Oilers will host the rebuilding Vancouver Canucks in Edmonton. The Leafs open their season tonight just hours after a blockbuster trade. Toronto acquired skilled winger Kirill Marchenko from the Columbus Blue Jackets yesterday and signed him to a 6-year, $75 million contract. The deal also brings goalie Elvis Merzlikins and winger Miles Wood to Toronto, while Columbus will get power forward Matthew Nyes, center Steven Lorenz, defenseman Emile Andre, and a second-round draft pick. The Major League Baseball playoffs get underway today with 4 wild card best-of-3 series going. From the Canadian Press, I'm Karen Rebo.
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0: Overnight, it will be cloudy, a low going down to 13. For today, we will see a mix of sun and cloud, and the high, 22. For Wednesday, cloudy, high of 22. On Thursday, the first day of October, it will be cloudy, 30% chance of showers with a high of 22. On Friday, cloudy, high going up to 16. For the weekend, Saturday, cloudy, high of 16. Sunday will be cloudy, high of 17. I'm Bonnie Heslop for CKTB News.
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24: Joining us, Senior Lecturer in Economics at Concordia University in Montreal. Good morning, Moshe.
25: Good morning.
24: Did you have a nice weekend?
25: Yeah, one of the last few nice weekends of summer, I think, huh?
24: Could be. I was, like, deceiving myself because it was so nice. I was out there on the water, and I'm like, we don't need to put this boat away. We'll just leave it out. It's nice. Why would we put it away? Come on.
25: Exactly.
24: But we know what's coming. Okay, well, we do know what's coming when it comes to the latest retaliation from the United States, some retaliation for our retaliation on their tariffs. It comes tonight. Break this down for us.
25: It was highly predictable. When Canada decided it was going to retaliate, one of the things that you and I discussed was the Americans are not going to stand still. This is an administration that likes the idea of tariffs, relishes the idea of a fight, believes their own rhetoric that Canada is somehow behaving irresponsibly, and so they're merely going to escalate this. This is not going to be something that brings either party back to the table. And now, of course, the ball is in Canada's court to decide, do they want to retaliate on the retaliate on the retaliate and turn this into something more ridiculous still. So, you know, I think that Canada's in a really difficult position now, because if they don't retaliate, then that looks like capitulation. And the whole thing that Canada's tried to argue is that they're going to stand up to the Americans. So I think that give it about a week or so, and we're going to talk about what's the next round coming from Canada.
24: Big sigh, Moshe, because this just hurts Canadians and Canadian businesses, right? Anytime, of course, anything coming from the U.S. saying, okay, you're not allowed to sell to us these things anymore. And then when we retaliate, of course, it is more expensive for us. And so when does the retaliation stop?
25: Right. I think it stops in November when the midterm election results come in. It's the only thing that's going to be able to keep Trump in check at this point. And so I'm not exactly sure what his grand plan is, other than if he concedes. It looks like, according to prediction markets, that it could be both chambers of Congress. Then they're going to probably wrest control of the trade agenda away from him. And then at least he can play victim, and then he can have some domestic politics that he wants to argue about. But you know, if he continues to maintain control over the trade agenda, which is really not his, it is Congress's responsibility, then he's going to continue to just keep escalating this as much as he wants. until Canada concedes. And unfortunately, where he's wrong about saying Canada needs the U.S., but the U.S. doesn't need Canada, they do need Canada. It's just they don't need us as much. And that's because the U.S. is a much, much larger economy. And if you take a look internally, they trade tremendously with very, very different geographic regions, the Northeast, the Midwest, the Southwest, and so forth. So they do have a lot of trade, but it's a lot more internal. So they can withstand Canada's attacks more than we can withstand theirs.
24: Okay, and the things specifically that will be banned tonight, Canadian-made cheese, other dairy products, I know whey is on the list there, so all the gym bros are going to be very upset about that one, Moshe. You've got alcoholic beverages, which would probably affect our region here with the wine industry in Niagara. And then you've got motorcycles.
25: Yeah, it's basically a tit-for-tat strategy now. And so when Canada was thinking that they would be smart by trying to target products that would hit the U.S. and shift the burden of the tariff onto the U.S. producer rather than the Canadian consumer, the Americans are saying, fine, you want to come after us with that long list of products that was disparate and all over the place, then fine, we're going to hit you right back with a similar-looking list. In their mind, it's rebalancing an unbalanced playing field. Unfortunately, as I've said to you before, the phrase that pays is, it's not two wrongs make a right, it's two wrongs make an even bigger wrong, and now there's a third wrong coming into play here. So this is escalating quickly.
24: It certainly is. Okay, and so how quickly will Canadian businesses feel the squeeze? Like, do you anticipate this to be a huge hit to our economy?
25: Yeah, you know, when Canada was talking at the UN this past week, they were saying that, you know, they're moving towards finding new trade partners and diversifying away, and exports to other regions are way up. All could be true. There is zero chance, though, that the exports to other regions are going to offset exports to the U.S., and that's going to take a long time. So there is going to be damage inflicted. The Bank of Canada recently said that their expectations for fourth quarter growth, which starts next week, is cut in half. And so it's not like there was a large amount of growth coming in the first place. The fact that they're even seeing growth at all is that Canadian resilience we keep talking about. But, you know, half of 1% is half of 1%. So, you know, it's not like we're going to be breaking the bank here with fourth quarter standards.
24: All right. Let's talk about some internal issues. Our premier, Doug Ford, is off for, I don't know where they're meeting exactly, but Alberta's Premier Daniel Smith meeting with Doug Ford today. They're going to talk about natural resources, I guess just maybe seeing what synergies they are. I think they have some, you know, different focuses. Different provinces have the different strengths. What do you expect to come out of this meeting today?
25: A lot of talk, a lot of posing for cameras. These are two premiers that really love to mug for cameras. So when your premier comes to see my premier just down the road for me, it's going to be a lot of talk about nothing. The idea of building this energy corridor that's going to connect Alberta to Ontario, great idea. Did anybody look at a map and notice that Saskatchewan and Manitoba are in between?
24: A couple other provinces we forgot to invite.
25: Yeah, and where Saskatchewan is kind of Alberta's little brother in a lot of this and kind of goes along, Manitoba's premier has very, very different views on this. And so I think there's really not much that the two provinces can do in isolation. And recently the premiers were asked about Alberta's referendum questions that are coming up in a few weeks. And all of them went very, very quiet other than saying some variation of, we hope Alberta stays in Canada. So, you know, I don't know that exactly there's a lot of support for what Danielle Smith is trying to push here. But look, she's a landlocked province, and she's got a very valuable resource that needs to find a way to market. She's tried cozying up to BC, and that ain't happening. Those two premiers do not like each other and do not see eye to eye on many things. So if you can't go west, you got to go east. And I guess if you can win Ontario, maybe there's a thought that Doug Ford can bully some of the other premiers around. But I just don't see what they can agree on here in terms of increasing trade in other goods. You know, Alberta's not completely a one-horse town or a one-horse province, but it's going to have a very difficult time trying to sell Ontario on manufactured goods when that's the heart of what Ontario does.
24: Well, and then also the just reality of what size our country is. And so if we want to, you know, increase the use of the resources that we have, we've got to find other customers. It's good to, like, you know, maximize what we can do in our own country, but it's certainly not going to make up for what we're losing out from the United States.
25: Yeah, and it's funny, you know, Alberta is one of the sunniest places in Canada. Calgary has about 300 days of sunshine per year, and I think that's second only to Saskatoon. If Alberta wanted to pivot towards, say, solar energy, they could very quickly turn into some pretty impressive producers of solar energy, and where they're trying to court all of these AI data centers. You know, the premier was arguing that, hey, we can connect you up with our natural gas supply. This, to me, seems totally the wrong way to go. This is, let's push solar, and that means that whatever gas we are extracting can go for export then. Why are we trying to sell this to Canadians when we could be selling it to foreigners and we can pick up our export markets? So, you know, I think the rest of Canada might get on board a little bit more with pipelines if the idea was that we are not trying to push the resource onto Canadians who are a little more skeptical about using the resource and what it means for climate change and global warming. If we say, hey, look, we have it here. Somebody's got to buy it. Otherwise, it's useless in the ground. Can we at least agree that let's sell it to others that are a little bit further behind in development or aren't quite ready yet to make the jump to electric and to more clean forms of fuel? At least natural gas is cleaner than some of the other dirtier fossil fuels. And this might be a way then where you can find some middle ground. But if the premier wants to dig in her feet and just say, no, nobody's going to tell us what to do, she doesn't have a lot of friends, I think, among the premiers.
24: All right. Well, watch for all those photos on the gram. They're doing it for the gram today. Thanks, Moshe.
25: Anytime.
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14: This is Steph Vivier in the morning.
24: Good morning to you, and thank you so much for being along. Back with us now after a little extended break. We missed him. We hope he's all well rested. Paul Wintermute, retired law professor. Good morning, Paul.
15: Good morning.
24: It's great to have you back.
15: Good to be back.
24: All right. Okay, so we're going to jump right back into it. And a very fertile well it has been, the U.S. President Donald Trump, for these conversations we've had on Monday morning. And today is no exception, with the Supreme Court there with a couple of rulings. Where do you want to start?
15: Well, actually, let's talk about three cases this morning, because one is already well decided and has resulted in a defeat for Mr. Trump, and that was the mail-in balloting case. He was stopped from mucking about, let's call it, with the system as it exists, because, quite frankly, the Supreme Court said, look, it's too late to deal with this, because we're too close to the election. Far too many cogs in the wheels have been moving, ballots printed, mail-outs are ready to go. We cannot do this. I mean, we always have to remember that in the United States, that it is the states that are responsible for elections, even for federal officers. So the states make their own rules and make the decisions about how to do it. And again, this is where the next case comes in, and it's the one that's actually titled, it's called the League of Women's Voters versus the Department of Homeland Security. And it's an ongoing case, but there was a preliminary injunction to stop states from accessing what's called the SAVE database, which is part of the Department of Homeland Security and the Social Security Administration together creating this database, which would allow people to determine if someone was in fact a United States citizen. So it was a tool that the states have essentially been offered by the Trump administration. The problem is this particular tool has an error rate of about 20%. So it would result, if it's employed in any kind of vast, across the country, it would result in like one in five people on notice being actually a citizen and being denied their right to vote. So that was the reason the case was brought primarily. And unfortunately, the Supreme Court of the United States, because it seems to be waffling all over the place, on its shadow docket, which again is a questionable legal process, but on its shadow docket, relieved the injunction so that now the states can access it, but only, again, it's a little complicated, only for individual persons that they suspect might not be a citizen. So it's now available for states. And again, I'm sure that the Republican dominated states, I think there's 27 of them are Republican administrations, will be employing this to suppress votes. And again, that's just the two cases. And again, we know that Mr. Trump is unhappy with the third case, where, again, it was a redrawing of the maps, the election maps in Missouri. And again, he was, just yesterday, he went on Truth Social and ranted about it. He was, again, the Republicans in that state were told by the Supreme Court once before, I mean, within the last few weeks, in a ruling, that they could not make these changes to the election map. And what it was doing was taking essentially an 8-2, 8 Republicans, 2 Democrats, and turning it into a 9-1, so that it would be grabbing a seat away from the Democrats because they're so concerned about the demographics. So what happened was that the Republicans in Missouri found a sympathetic judge, brought it back up for somehow. I mean, it's such a strange system there because of the corrupt practice of electing judges. And then it went back to the Supreme Court. The Supreme Court said, no, slap it down again. So again, it's like take away, win, that kind of thing that's going on in the Supreme Court. And again, one of the things that's happening and is of grave concern in the legal community is in the United States, it is that this kind of maneuvering this close to an election, the courts tend to have said, no, we're not going to even consider any of these types of cases. But they are considering them, which is establishing a new precedent going forward. And that's causing some concern in the legal community in the United States. And again, when you think about it, there are whole law firms in the United States that exist for the purpose of contesting election law. And they make a living at doing this. I mean, if I tried to do that in Canada as a lawyer, I'd starve because it doesn't happen here. I mean, Elections Canada, I think, found 3 or 4 voters, last federal election who shouldn't have voted. That's it.
24: Right.
15: I mean, and again, our system is so much better, and it is not corrupt in the sense that we have partisan hacks running it. We have civil servants running it. People who care more about the democratic process than winning. And that's the problem in the United States. It's all about the winning.
24: It is. And yeah, I think you, by outlining these cases here, Paul, I think you can see, you know, how even before the shadows of what we think is going to be happening coming up on these midterms in November started to show on the wall, that this administration has been focused on trying to, you know, rig the books in any way that they can to make it seem that they're more popular than they are. Like, this started from day one. This isn't even, oh, we think we're going to, you know, it's not that they, you know, got wind of what defeat could be coming and started to jig with this. They thought, you know what, we at some point could be unpopular. We better put the chips on our side of the table as much as possible.
15: I think it's even those references in budget 2025 to this, which is, you know, the manifesto for the 2024 election. So again, it is a game that is played between the Republicans and the Democrats in the United States. And I really, I bemoan it. I mean, for America to you know, hold itself up as this champion of democracy, which it always has done, I mean, it's from the beginning, and then to allow these kinds of practices to continue is just tragic in the extreme. I mean, there are those in the Trump administration right now who are suggesting, and these are some of the crazies that are in the, you know, handpicked because of their loyalty. They're suggesting that Trump declare martial law at the time of the election. And I don't know. Anything is possible with that man.
24: We really have seen that in the last while
15: Yeah. And I hope to God it never happens, but, I mean, sometimes you lose an election. That's just the way it works. That's why it's democracy. So, I mean, it's get over it.
24: Well, not with Donald Trump. So what can you, foresee coming out of, what might happen in November, you know, vis-a-vis these rulings and, the challenges that have been, do you think there'll be more legal challenges? I can't imagine there being a defeat and it being accepted.
15: No, and you're absolutely right. That is exactly what we'll see. We'll see some sort of recount things going on left and right, cases brought. Again, it's a cottage industry for the legal profession in the United States. We don't do that. We just let elections happen and, you know, accept the outcome. So we'll see what treats we have. One more thing I got to add. I just read an article about a poor Canadian woman crossing the border who goes back and forth to the States all the time, who was, I guess, interrogated for hours about whether she had voted in the United States.
24: Oh.
15: Because she was a permanent resident of the United States, Canadian citizen, but she had inadvertently been put on a voter's list by the Motor Vehicle Department because she had a driver's license. And again, so this got her into all kinds of trouble with the Americans. So again, watch out. crossing that border. I mean, be careful.
24: We certainly will. Paul, great to have you back. Thanks for breaking this down for us.
15: Thank you so much.
24: Retired law professor Paul Wintemute joining us, breaking down our law lesson of the day. All right, coming up, we'll get to some of the news stories of the day, talking about what's happening. This is CKTV News.
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19: Good morning, I'm Matt Holmes. We've got a mix of sun and cloud today. Right now it's 17 degrees. Coming up, trouble at the steel mill, caring for the whales, and a failed AI safety check. First check on traffic.
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21: Good morning. The drive is crash-free as you head out. We have overnight road work, Fort Erie bound on the QEW at Maple. A couple right lanes are blocked, and the Fort Erie bound QEW ramp to Bartlett is shut down with road work. The Bartlett ramp to the Fort Erie bound QEW, that's shut down with overnight construction. 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
19: In news, Stelco steelworkers in Hamilton receiving some bad news yesterday as the company says U.S. tariffs have forced them to shut down part of its plant. CKTV's Bonnie Heslop with the details.
27: Stelco announcing yesterday it is indefinitely shutting down part of its operations at its Hamilton plant, impacting up to 500 workers across its Hamilton and Lake Erie facilities. The company announcing that its cold, rolled, and coated manufacturing lines will officially wind down next month. In a memo to staff, management explained that the closures are a critical move to ensure corporate survival amid crushing trade conditions. The decision stems directly from hefty 50% tariffs placed on Canadian steel and aluminum exports by the U.S. Local union officials estimate at least 350 steel workers will face immediate layoffs starting on October the 9th. Reporting for CKTV News, I'm Bonnie Heslop.
19: Now, all of this while the next phase of Donald Trump's trade war took effect overnight, the U.S. president moving forward with new outright bans on certain Canadian imports, including some alcoholic drinks, dairy byproducts, and motorcycles. Some big test results for DSBN students. The Education Quality and Accountability Office, or EQAO, has released their results from last year. DSBN students, they scored higher than the provincial average in all eight areas, and they were at least 5% higher in all of them. The grade 3 math score was actually 16% higher than the provincial average. The Catholic board, they managed to exceed the average in 7 of 8 areas, missing the mark in the grade 9 literacy test. Animal Justice is speaking out following the death of another former Marineland mammal last week. Echo, a blind dolphin believed to be about 30 years old, died in Spain after being transferred from the Niagara Falls theme park over the summer. 30 beluga whales and 4 dolphins were taken from the closed park so far, and 4 belugas and 1 dolphin have now died in their new homes. Here's Camille Labchuk.
0: The whole situation is just so tragic start to finish, and you know, the fact that these transfers appear to be so rushed to clear the way for Marineland's lucrative land deal to go through is really what rankles me about this. You know, there were no good options for the belugas because Marineland had confined them in tanks for a lifetime. Some of them were stolen from the wild as babies and kept in tanks, and others were born in captivity. And in either case, they just never could have gone back to the wild. So transferring somewhere was probably their only option. I just wish there'd been more consideration given to a sanctuary.
19: Marineland is in the process of selling the land in Niagara Falls. There are 5 candidates vying to become the next mayor of St. Catharines. Incumbent Mayor Matt Sisko is seeking a second term in office, while Anne-Marie Zammit is the only female running for the position. She says fundamentally she disagrees with using the strong mayor powers that have been implemented by the province.
1: I fundamentally disagree with the way the governance was restructured at the region, and I truly believe in consensus building. If there is something that I want as the mayor, then I am going to have to do that work to bring the councillors to my side of the issue.
19: Also running are Jimmy Jackson, Henry Bosch, and Anthony Adoye. A big fundraiser for Jillian's Place returning next month. It's Walk a Mile in Her Shoes, set for October 17th at the Penn Center. This year, the goal is to raise $200,000 to help move more women and children to safety. Graham Dargavel tells us how you get involved.
3: 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You can create a team. 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And we know those will keep tricking in.
19: Over 20 years, the March to End Violence Against Women has raised more than $1.6 million. And OpenAI says it's pausing the release of its latest AI model after it failed in-house safety checks.
4: The company said on Monday that the model, GPT-6.1 Astra, failed to meet requirements for sticking to the scope and authorization of its tasks and what it reports back to the user about its activities. Similar safety concerns have been raised about other AI models that have engaged in boundary pushing, oversight evasion, and incomplete disclosure.
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19: Forecast, a mix of sun and cloud this afternoon, warming up to about 22 degrees. Tonight, a few clouds, a low down to 13. Tomorrow, mainly cloudy through the day, about 22 yet again. Some cloud cover, maybe a shower on Thursday, up to 22. Clouds for Friday, Saturday, and Sunday, the temperature around 16 or 17 degrees.
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0: is Steph Vivier in the morning. Good morning to you. Welcome on into your Tuesday. We got a great show coming up today. Jeff Bilichowski is going to be here to talk politics. That's what we do on Tuesdays. We'll talk politics in a couple of different ways. Our profiling of candidates running for mayor continues. We're focusing on St. Catharines this week. Also, St. Catharines City Council meeting last night. CAO David Oakes is going to join us to tell us all about it. And unfortunate news for our friends down in Hamilton with Stelco idling some operations there. 350 maybe is up to as many as 500 workers could be affected. So we'll find out more about that throughout the morning. First, though, Greg, we've got some sad breaking news. R.I.P. to the legend, the man, Saved by the Bell's Dennis Haskins, passing away at the age of 75.
1: R.I.P. Mr. B.
0: Mr. B.
1: Mr. Belding. Hey, hey, hey, hey, hey.
0: I didn't know, Greg.
1: What is going on here? That's his catchphrase, remember?
0: Yeah, he would say, what is going on?

0: We have to pretend it is because he died.
1: Sheesh.
0: Yikes. Best known, of course, for Saved by the Bell.
1: Yeah. That's it.
0: Well, wait a minute. I'm on his IMDb. Let's not write him off completely. Let's look at some of the other gems that he's been in.
1: Yeah, I've seen him pop up on something recently as a doctor.
0: Okay.
1: And he was in it, and I was like, hey, Mr. Belding, oh!
0: Let me see here. The latest credit... Oh, he's got two upcoming? No. Last credit on his IMDb is from 2020. A Bennett Song Holiday.
1: Okay,
0: sounds like a Christmas movie. But on his known for, of course, you have 86 episodes of Saved by the Bell from 1989 to 1992. You've got...
1: Of course, then he did Saved by the Bell, the new class.
0: Yes, yeah. A Million Ways to Die in the West. Snake Oil Salesman in 2014. Yeah. And then Trailer Park Shark in 2017. Trailer Park Shark. Yeah.
1: I'm Dying Up Here. Maybe that was it.
0: He did a lot in 20... Bill Nye Saves the World. Like, 2017 to 2019, he was really trying to... I guess maybe the Saved by the Bell money was running out. He was getting to a lot of stuff.
1: Oh, yeah. Mad Men. I was watching. Remember my run?
0: He was in Mad Men?
1: Well, he's in one episode. He was a guest, just a day player.
0: Phil Beecham.
1: He recalled that pretty quickly.
0: I sure did. I just had that on the tip of my tongue. You know how I feel about Mad Men. Oh, now I want to watch Mad Men again.
1: You can watch Saved by the Bell. It's on loop.
0: It's on all the
1: Roku
0: time.
1: Roku TV.
0: It's constantly on. If you're at a cottage, Saved by the Bell is on. Turn on any TV at a cottage, even if it's not plugged into the wall. Saved by the Bell will come on.
1: Yeah.
0: Yeah.
1: He did. Of course, he did all of them. Eh? All the Saved by the Bell iterations, like the movies he was in.
0: He has that hairline Walter Goggins has.
1: Okay.
0: That it's like receding always, but never going anywhere. Like it receded to a certain point, and then it was like, "That's enough for you."
1: Yeah.
0: You know, it's like I'm going to leave you alone now. You enjoy this hairline for the rest of your life because he passed away with the same hairline he had. In Saved by the Bell.
1: Going back to the original...
0: Who's this guy?
1: Good
0: I'm looking
1: Morning,
0: at a Saved
1: Bliss.
0: By the Bell picture. Who's that?
1: That's Max. That's the Max. The
0: I don't
1: restaurant
0: remember him.
1: That they hung out in. He was the magician.
0: Oh, no. I blacked that out of my mind.
1: Come on.
0: I remember Zach and A.C. Slater, though.
1: Yeah.
0: Of course.
1: Kelly Kapowski. Oh, gee.
0: Of course. But I don't remember him.
1: The original Good Morning, Miss Bliss had, Haley Mills, right?
0: Mm-hmm.
1: Legendary Haley Mills. And, some of the players from Saved by the Bell, the cast, but it also had Jaleel White, so pre-Urkel.
0: Mm-hmm.
1: Brian Austin Green, pre-David Silver from 90210.
0: Yeah.
1: It had, other soon to be stars too. That
0: big celeb.
1: Yeah,
0: it was kind of like our Disney Channel because a lot of the stars now came from Disney. That's where they, where they grow them. That's the farm team, and that's what Saved by the Bell is.
1: Groom.
0: Well,
1: yeah,
0: it is the 5:30 Club. I guess I could be honest.
1: Dustin Diamond, you know, Screech.
0: Well, he passed away.
1: Yeah, he and those two were like linked, right?
0: Mm-hmm.
1: Screech, Dustin Diamond also did every version of Saved by the Bell.
0: Well, that was the thing, right? He died, in 2021, he was only 44, of stage 4 small cell carcinoma.
1: Ah.
0: I forgot that it was cancer. Why has Mr. Belding died? Do we know? We just know he died.
1: 75.
0: Okay. Hey, what is going on here? What is going on here?
1: what is
0: not even what's, it's just what is going on here? Gotta be better catchphrases from the 80s, right?
1: Yeah, his cause, according to TMZ, his cause of death is currently not yet known.
0: Okay.

0: Well, R.I.P.
1: And that laugh.
2: Everybody, I have got the funniest topic for my show today.
3: What?
2: Coach Sonsky says that some girl came in to try out for the wrestling team.
0: Oh, Mr. Belding. That's quite a laugh.
1: Yeah, and the hey. Oh, commercial. Okay, never mind.
0: All right. Well, you'll get it for us.
2: Here. Hey, what is going on here? Hey, what is going on here? Hey, what is going on here? Hey, what is going on here?
0: You think they wrote that for him, or that was his own little contribution? There's some unknown writer out there like, you know the hey, I wrote that. Yeah. Just so you know. Don't always get all of the credit. Before pursuing TV, he worked as a music manager, agent, and concert promoter. Among his customers were Tom Jones and Greg Allman.
1: Oh, really?
0: Yeah. He wrote a guide for actors called Rating the Agents. On screen, he had guest roles in series like The Twilight Zone, Magnum P.I., and many, many more. His longest lasting employment was Mr. Belding for the teen show, Good Morning, Miss Bliss, and its derivations.
1: Yeah.
0: I didn't know it was called Good Morning, Miss Bliss.
1: The original, yeah, Good Morning, Miss Bliss, before the cast that we think, before A.C. Kelly, what's her name, Showgirls.
0: Oh, Elizabeth.
1: I'm so excited. Yeah.
0: Yeah.
1: Before that cast, it was, you know, like Jaleel White, like I said.
0: Oh, right.
1: Those guys.
0: Never saw it.
1: Zach was in it. Lisa was in it. But of the main cast members, but that's it.
0: Okay. And who was Miss Bliss?
1: Haley Mills.
0: Oh, okay.
1: Yeah.
0: All right. Well, thank God you have all of the knowledge to fill in these gaps for us.
1: And Haley Mills was...
0: Miss Carrie Bliss.
1: Yeah, but...
0: Known for The Parent Trap.
1: Yes, Parent Trap. Thank you. Jeez.
0: Obviously, I had that also on the tip of my tongue.
1: Couldn't think of that. The Parent Trap. Yes. Original.
0: All right. 547. Let's take a look at the roads.
4: Well, heads up, finding some volume on the Toronto-bound QEW. First at Glendale, we're dealing with road work in a couple left lanes. As you continue Toronto-bound at Fairview, the left lane is blocked with overnight road work. It is causing volume through that stretch. And Fort Erie-bound at Maple, a couple right lanes are blocked with road work. 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
5: Forecast, a mix of sun and cloud this afternoon, warming up to about 22 degrees. Tonight, a few clouds, a low down to 13. Tomorrow, mainly cloudy through the day, about 22 yet again. Some cloud cover, maybe a shower on Thursday, up to 22. Clouds for Friday, Saturday, and Sunday, the temperature around 16 or 17 degrees.
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0: Welcome in. Thank you so much for being along. It's 5:51. Okay, Greg, you were saying 80s hairstyles are coming back. They've been back. Where you been? What do you
1: been
0: mean?
1: Been back. Yeah. Yeah.
0: Like, the mullet has been a... Like,
1: oh, yes.
0: Yeah. So I have a hot take.
1: With kids, the mullet.
0: I have a hot take on the mullet.
1: Okay.
0: Okay. So I don't have any kids. You know that. But all my friends have kids.
1: Yeah.
0: So I try to get the, you know, secondhand frustration from them. And I was out with my girlfriend. Her kids are 5 and 7. And it was a particular day where the 7-year-old was getting her ears pierced and the 5-year-old had to get his hair cut. And she said, I almost left with just one ear pierced and half a haircut. And it occurred to me that that's probably how the mullet started. It was a mom in the 80s and she was getting her brood of kids haircut and she just lost patience halfway through. And she was like, you only did the top. That's fine. We're leaving. And that's how the mullet started. That's good, right? That's
1: yeah.
0: My theory.
1: Yeah, that is pretty good.
0: Yeah. Because it has to be that. There's no other explanation for why this haircut.
1: My uncle drank 27 beers in his garage and thought, hey, I'm going to cut this myself.
0: I'll cut my own hair.
1: Never mind. Got halfway through.
0: Good enough.
1: Forget it.
0: Good enough.
1: I just want size. I don't got no mirror. I don't want to sell them down, long down there around about 5 o'clock.
0: Ain't nobody gonna see the back. Ain't nobody gonna see it.
1: We want party in the back.
0: None of some business out here.
1: Yeah, okay, the ponytail. I could put my hair in a ponytail right now.
0: Yeah, you could. But is it all equally long?
1: Yeah.
0: Have you ever had a mullet?
1: A mullet?
0: Yeah.
1: No.
0: Really? You're born in the 80s, Greg.
1: Yeah. I'm thinking as an adult.
0: No.
1: As a choice. As a.
0: Like you made a choice about
1: it. Yeah, yeah,
0: yeah. I had the worst haircuts in the 80s.
1: I know.
0: Yeah. Mainly
1: bowl
0: because.
1: Cut.
0: No, I was thankfully not that, but like my mom would cut my bangs and she has no skills at that.
1: Yeah.
0: Right. And so, but the bangs came from so far back on my head. Like. I'm wearing my headphones, right? You can picture that the headphone strap goes from my ear to my ear, and that's about where the bangs start, you know? Really in the middle of my head, and then they came forward.
1: Yes.
0: And then they were cut probably with the kitchen scissors that you use to cut packages, and it would get, like, gick in it, yeah. Right? Like, that's...
1: Or
0: like,
1: the milk.
0: Yeah, the milk
1: bag.
0: When you couldn't find the little milk cut thing that was supposed to be on the fridge with the magnet. And never the sewing scissors. She was never going to use the good sewing scissors to cut my hair.
1: Right.
0: But always just... So, yeah, all of my school photos are pretty unfortunate.
1: Yeah, just stick a bowl on my head and then cut around what's hanging
0: whatever's
1: below.
0: Whatever's sticking out of the bowl.
1: Yeah, you just cut around.
0: Even that, I think, would have been better.
1: Straight, right?
0: Yeah. Yeah, it's very straight.
1: Yeah, so the side part blowout.
0: Okay. Is that back?
1: That's back, apparently.
0: Side part blowout.
1: The Cindy Crawford.
0: Oh, let me see. Well, that's... Is Cindy Crawford... Cindy Crawford's 90s.
1: I thought you were going to say 90.
0: No.
1: It's still smoking hot.
0: No, she is. And unfortunately, her son passed away.
1: Yeah.
0: I guess I could go back to a side part. I think that would be fine.
1: Messy curls. AKA the Julia Roberts. Here, look. I don't like messy. I like perm.
0: Okay. That's giving perm to me.
1: Yeah. I'll show you perm in a second.
0: Okay, show me perm. You don't like those curls?
1: I they're fine. I just don't like messy.
0: Okay.
1: Like, get a comb.
0: Okay, so you want to brush the curls?
1: Have you ever Dolly seen... Parton with the perm. That's a perm.
0: Oh, that's a perm.
1: Our girl's
0: got a perm. Hard to look away from other things that are going on that outfit, but yeah, there's a perm there.
1: The pineapple updo.
0: Oh, let me see that. I know exactly what that is.
1: Sarah Jessica Parker.
0: Yeah, kind of the messy hair. Is this his 90s, though? Is that not 90s?
1: No, that'd be 80s.
0: That's 80s? Okay. That's JP.
1: What else do we have here? The natural curls. See, I like natural curls.
0: Let me
1: curls.
0: See the natural curls.
1: Let me get that.
0: Okay.
1: Jesus.
0: Come on.
1: Okay. That's not the greatest picture, but
0: no.
1: Natural
0: Diana
1: curls,
0: Ross?
1: Right? You could picture that. Yeah, Diana Ross.
0: Okay. Well, I can't do my hair like that.
1: And then...
0: Here's the thing. I have curly hair, Greg. You know this about me. And...
1: Yeah, and I think you should curl it more.
0: I don't curl it. I let it curl. But
1: right.
0: The thing is one day it'll look great and people will go, wow, your hair looks great. And I'll say, thank you. It will never look like this again. There's no guarantees with curly hair. No 2 days of having curly hair ever looks the same. Right? So when I blow dry my hair, like blow it out, I guarantee there's going to be some consistency in how it looks. Whereas with the curly, it like maybe one quadrant in the back looks good, but then the front is like, what are you doing up here? You need the front to look good. My niece has very curly hair, Madison, who's 23, and you know, we were talking about this because we were hanging out for girls weekend a couple weeks ago. We were, you know, taking silly pictures and stuff, and the hair looks good in person, but it never translates to a picture.
1: No.
0: So like, I always blow dry it. You know, if I'm doing the Roundtable Road Trip, we're having people come in, they're going to take a picture. It's like, what, Steph didn't do her hair that day? You know?
1: That's the messy curls.
0: That's the messy curls. That's what
1: AKA
0: they are.
1: AKA the Julia Roberts.
0: That's right. It's the messy curls. So are you going to change?
1: This is according to Glamour magazine.
0: Well,
1: by
0: you
1: the way.
0: Do read a lot of Glamour magazine.
1: Yeah,
0: that's
1: nowadays.
0: The thing. That's the thing about you.
1: Lots of volume,
0: basically. Big hair is back?
1: Big hair's back, yeah.
0: Bigger the hair, the closer to God.
1: I like
0: higher
1: the hair,
0: the closer to God.
1: Yeah.
0: Higher the hair, higher the heels.
1: Like it.
0: High heels and high hair.
1: Yeah.
0: So you want your woman's hair to be, even though she's shorter than you, taller than you.
1: Like blown out, you know, like blowout. Like,
0: a real big old
1: I like
0: blowout.
1: Priscilla Presley, like show me like.
0: Oh, you want a beehive.
1: Yeah, Priscilla. She didn't always have that. But yes, yeah, like big.
0: Okay.
1: Blow dryer.
0: Okay, get big with the blow dryer.
1: That Dolly Parton, I want big.
0: Right, big.
1: Big, very big.
0: We're still talking hair, right? Okay. All
1: right.
0: Just making sure.
1: Hold on.
0: We keep it clean. No, we don't. It's the 5:30 Club. Who are we kidding? 5:30 Club. Coming up, Matt Holmes, how's your news? There's a lot happening to cover this morning. There it is, Sex and the City. Including some major impacts to Stelco down the road in Hamilton. Not great news for them. And we'll get into it all with Matt coming up here on CKTV News.

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2: Good morning. I'm Matt Holmes. A warm, comfortable day ahead right now. It's 17 degrees. Coming up, tariff impacts on hundreds of jobs, some huge test scores from Niagara students, and preparing to walk a mile. First, check on traffic.
3: Well, heads up, we're dealing with a problem on the Toronto bound side of the QEW. First, at Glendale, we have overnight road work in a couple left lanes, and Toronto bound at Fairview has the left lane blocked. Now, as you continue Toronto bound approaching Bronte, look out for a collision in the HOV and right lane. 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
2: In news, we start with the latest on the trade wars. This morning, U.S. President Donald Trump moving forward with the next escalation. This time, it's a new ban for some imports going into the U.S.
4: At the heart of the dispute with Canada, says President Trump, is that
5: they have been one of the worst countries in the entire world.
4: And so, at 12:01 this morning, the U.S. imposed a ban on the importation of Canadian whey protein, molasses, non-alcoholic beer, and some alcohol. It's largely symbolic, as the forbidden items represent about 0.25% of Canadian imports to the United States.
2: Now, all of this while closer to home, Stelco has announced major production changes that's going to impact hundreds of jobs in the area.
6: Stelco said it will be laying off hundreds of workers as it indefinitely idles finishing operations at its Hamilton, Ontario plant. Up to 500 employees could be affected across its Hamilton and Lake Erie facilities as demand shrinks for its cold, rolled, and galvanized steel. Parent company Cleveland-Cliffs says overall steel tonnage will not be reduced, but it will concentrate production at its Nanticoke operation while changing its product mix.
2: There is just one woman on the ballot to become the next mayor of St. Catharines. This is Anne-Marie Zammit joining CKTB for our Candidate Profile series. She says recent flooding concerns have put the spotlight on a lack of investment into infrastructure in the city, and the next mayor needs to be able to get other levels of government to help.
7: We need to bring the province to the table. We need to bring the federal government to the table so that they make the proper investment in infrastructure. The province is always talking about shovels in the ground. We want more houses built. That's great, but where are all those toilets going to flush into, right? And the province has to provide the funding to support that kind of growth.
2: Also running are Matt Sisko, Jimmy Jackson, Henry Bosch, and Anthony Adoye. Animal Justice speaking out following the death of another Marineland mammal. Last week it was Echo, a blind dolphin believed to be about 30 years old, who died in Spain after being transferred from the Niagara Falls theme park over the summer. 30 belugas and 4 dolphins were taken from the closed park so far, and 4 belugas, 1 dolphin have died in their new homes. Camille Labchuk says the autopsies are proof that they were sick prior to that transfer.
8: We've all known that Marineland was severely neglecting whales, because you just can't keep sentient large belugas like that in something the size of a bathtub. But to learn that they were ingesting rocks, it's shocking, even for Marineland.
2: Marineland is in the process of selling the land in Niagara Falls. It's another impressive showing from Niagara students. CKTV's Bonnie Heslop explains.
9: Some encouraging test scores for Niagara, as the Education Quality and Accountability Office, or EQAO, releases results from last year. Niagara Catholic exceeded the provincial averages in primary reading, writing, and math, junior reading, writing, and math, and also grade 9 math. The only category Niagara's Catholic students scored lower than the provincial average were in the Ontario Secondary School literacy tests, which are mandatory. Scores were just 1% below the average. Now, students with the District School Board of Niagara exceeded the provincial average in all 8 assessed areas, with achievement levels ranging from 5 to 16 percentage points above provincial results. Reporting for CKTV News, I'm Bonnie Heslop.
2: And the Sound of Heels will be filling the Penn Center next month as the annual Walk a Mile in Her Shoes is set for October 17th in support of Jillian's Place. This year, the goal is to raise $200,000 to support four shelter beds. Graham Dargavel says over 20 years, the event has raised more than $1.6 million.
10: Grateful to everyone who's made Walk a Mile such a special and signature event in Niagara every fall. And we're just really excited to celebrate 20 years, the same message on violence against women, and hopefully raising a lot of money at the same time.
2: 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Weather's next.
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13: 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Is it hot in here?
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2: Forecast, a mix of sun and cloud this afternoon, warming up to about 22 degrees. Tonight, a few clouds, a low down to 13. Tomorrow, mainly cloudy through the day, about 22 yet again. Some cloud cover, maybe a shower on Thursday, up to 22. Clouds for Friday, Saturday, and Sunday, the temperature around 16 or 17 degrees.
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0: This is Steph Vivier in the morning. Good morning to you, and thank you so much for being along on this Tuesday morning. All right, so our Meet the Candidate series continues. CKTVnews.com is where you can go to find out all those interviews. We're focusing on St. Catharines this week here on our show. We wait until all the candidates have a chance to appear, and then we'll post those interviews for you at CKTVnews.com. So go ahead, listen back, send it to your friends, try and get them to vote. We want to get this voter turnout to be jacked up a little. It's too sad that people don't take the time to get engaged in municipal politics. All right, let's head off to the newsroom now. Matt Holmes, of course, very engaged in it all. Good morning, Matt.
1: Trying to push voters to the polls one person at a time.
0: That's right. That's what you got to do.
1: All you can do. Good luck.
0: I know it. I know it. This is bad stuff in Hamilton. Really sad to see this yesterday that Stelco is ceasing some of their operations down in Hamilton. So mixed view, reports I've seen, the union saying maybe 350 jobs. I did see up to 500 jobs could be affected here.
1: Yeah, and it's gonna, I guess it's going to have to depend on how it all flushes out, because it's going to impact obviously the Hamilton and the Nanticoke works out on Lake Erie as well, is what they're saying. So how these changes kind of impact things. But yeah, that's obviously a direct impact of this ongoing trade war, and you know, the increased cost of steel shipping it stateside is just not a working proposition right now. Doesn't help again that, you know, you've got owners that might have some American interest in there as well. That's going to make some people question things, but regardless, it's just like, it's, this is tough for so many people that work there.
0: Yeah, well, you have, so 2 years ago Stelco was sold to an American company, and the owner of that particular company, Doug Ford, has had no loss of strict words that he's had for him, but also apparently close with the Trump administration. At the same time, you know, I don't care how close you are to an administration, I don't think you invest to the level that this company has invested in the Hamilton plant and go, you know, we should probably shutter this thing, right? I don't know that that's a great business plan.
1: Yeah, well, the Trump did announce a new steel plant in Iowa yesterday too, right? So there's that part of all of this that continues to kind of be part of this overarching steel process and conversation that's going on, obviously behind closed doors. But regardless, at the end of it, like, this has been, you know, the backbone of so much. Obviously, it doesn't play the role in the Hamilton economy that it once did, but it's still a very important piece of it all, and will have trickle-down effects on people.
0: You're saying the timing's suspicious, Matt.
1: I'm just saying.
0: Okay. All right. You're just saying things that are true at the same time.
1: Just, I don't know the answers. It seems to coincide with something else.
0: All right. Take from that what you will. Meanwhile, here we are. We've got more bans, outright bans of Canadian imports into the U.S. So we're not even tariffing things anymore. We're just saying you can't bring that stuff in here. And that stuff includes booze, dairy, and motorcycles.
1: And molasses.
0: Don't forget the molasses.
1: And again, like, and you can't down, it is an escalation in the trade war, but in terms of the piece of the exports that we send to the U.S. and that are sold in the U.S. that are Canadian products, it is a very small portion of it all. But yeah, this is what we heard from Trump, what was it, a few weeks back, that was going to be his next step. But now he's saying he's confident that in a couple of weeks the Canadian team is going to be back to the table begging him for, essentially, for a deal. Whether that's the case or not remains to be seen. But this trade war, which I think we were all done with a year and a half ago, continues to just give us extra pieces to talk about right now.
0: That's it. And yeah, I don't know. I heard yesterday somebody said, you know, oh, in 2 years or whatever, when this is all over. And, you know, the answer to that was sort of like, well, it's never going to be the same. Like, we're not going back to whatever it was pre-Trump 2.0. So let's just get on with it and get used to it.
1: Well, I think, because you have to figure, like, for, you know, Trump loses, you know, somebody else is in power, for that individual politically to go back and change everything, some of it's going to be probably easy. a lot of it's probably going to be more difficult because what Trump has done has changed a lot of what businesses do down there. And if you're telling them, well, we're going to go back to the other way, then they're going to be like, but what did I put all this stuff in for? I made these changes because of this new reality. So politically, it's probably going to be difficult in some areas to pull off.
0: Okay. Well, we'll see what happens, of course, and we continue to follow it all. Meanwhile, locally, some good news for our students. Their test scores are looking nice.
1: Yeah, so the EQAO, which everybody, all the kids who go through them hate doing them. All the parents hate listening to them. I don't know about the teachers. A few of the teachers I've heard from are not big fans of it. But regardless, Niagara students doing very well. The DSBN school students ahead of the provincial average in all the categories. The Catholic Board only missing that provincial average in one category. But, yeah, some pretty big numbers, especially when you looked at what was a grade 3 literacy, I want to say it was, and the DSBN was like 16% higher than the provincial average, which is a big number.
0: Okay. Wow. That's really good. Either we're doing really, really well here or everybody else is doing very poorly.
1: Is something? I know as a parent whose kids went through it last year, yes, they contributed to the high numbers.
0: Ooh. Okay, so this is a direct result of the Holmes children being on the loose in Niagara. Congratulations, Matt.
1: The only thing that I don't like about it, though, is though leading up to the test is they talk so much about the test, and all they do is stuff about the test. Mm. And it's like, but that's not, I don't feel like that's a real direct correlation to, like, how well you're learning. It's like, oh, well, you just went super high, heavy the last couple of weeks to get them ready for this test. Of course they're going to score well.
0: You're thinking it should be more like Fight Club.
1: Just show up and give her.
0: We don't talk about the test. We just do the test.
1: But I just remember, like, both my kids last year were just talking, whoa, we're prepping for this. We're doing this for the EQAO, the EQAO. It was for weeks. It's just like, it's supposed to be a test of gauging things. It's not supposed to be a test of how well you can do a test. I don't know.
0: Well, they have to do well because they're like, Dad needs to have a news story to talk about in the fall. So they did it for you.
1: I think the schools want stuff to high-five each other about, maybe get some more funding on. I don't know.
0: All right. High fives all around over there. Good job, students and teachers. Thank you, Matt.
1: Cheers.
0: Matt Holmes heading back to the newsroom. He'll be back with us coming up at 6:30 right now. It's 6:15.
2: Heads up, we have roadwork causing volume on the Toronto-bound QEW at Glendale. A couple left lanes are blocked with overnight construction. As you continue Toronto-bound, we had some maintenance at Fairview. That just wrapped up, but Toronto-bound approaching Bronte was dealing with the collision in the right lane. That just cleared. It did cause volume. 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
1: Forecast to mix those sun and cloud this afternoon, warming up to about 22 degrees. Tonight, a few clouds, a low down to 13. Tomorrow, mainly cloudy through the day, about 22 yet again. Some cloud cover, maybe a shower on Thursday, up to 22. Clouds for Friday, Saturday, and Sunday, the temperature around 16 or 17 degrees.
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0: This is Steph Vivier in the morning. Well, thank you so much for being along. We'll play Niagara Knows for bragging rights coming up in just a little bit. You've been hearing this morning with the news, the latest on the trade war. Well, a couple of big stories here. We've got, unfortunately, the idling of certain operations at the Stelco plant in Hamilton, leading to the loss of about 350 to potentially 500 jobs. So we'll talk more about that with a McMaster University professor in just a little bit. In the meantime, U.S. President Donald Trump going ahead and adding some banned items to imports into the U.S. So some Canadian items no longer allowed to be brought into the U.S. whatsoever. Those are certain milk products, motorcycles, molasses. That's all on the list. And now yesterday in the White House, Donald Trump predicting how things are going to go.
14: I think what's going to happen is over the next 3 or 4 weeks, they're going to come to us and they're going to say, we're going to get rid of all the tariffs. We're going to win everything. We even have Lake Ontario is now Lake America. And that's been done, by the way, that actually just got done. They told me it was just completed. But they're going to come in and they're going to say, sir, we are sorry. They've treated the United States very, very badly. I think a deal will be made, but it's got to be a fair deal.
0: All right, so that's what he thinks is going to happen. That's going to come up in the next 3 to 4 weeks. In terms of how Canada ranks with the rest of the world, this is how we are to deal with.
15: Trade deal or agreement with Canada, or could more items be added to that list?
14: Well, they want to have a deal with us. They call us all the time. The problem is that they've treated the United States very unfairly. They have been one of the worst countries in the entire world. You know, we get along with China, we get along with the people, and we make good deals, but Canada's been really very difficult to deal with, actually.
0: We are the worst countries.
1: Worse than China.
0: We're worse than China. People are saying it.
1: China's great. They're going to come in. They're going to bring us ice cream. They're going to bring gifts. They're going to say, sir, Mr. President, Mr. Trump, chip, chip, chip, chip, chip. We're sorry.
0: Do you foresee that happening in the next 3 to 4 weeks? We're going to come in and say, sir.
1: Sir.
0: We got to say, sir.
1: Sir, take Lake America.
0: Oh,
1: you can have it. You can have it.
0: Go ahead.
1: You can have it.
0: Go ahead.
1: But we're...
0: Call it whatever you want.
1: They're going to bring us McDonald's. They're going to bring me a Big Mac. They're going to say, Mr. Trump, you were right all along. You were right.
12: It's so dumb.
0: And it just continues. Yeah. And then you have the real world impacts of it all with the Stelco layoffs that are happening. So it, you know.
12: We're going to build steel in Iowa.
0: That's right. With the Stelco communications, a little bit of, you know, column A and a little bit of column B in terms of what the company is blaming this on. You've got the trade war, of course. But the other issue that was pointed to is the importing of cheap steel from, you guessed it, China, who apparently is better to deal with. So we're still importing a lot of cheap steel. It's cheaper to import it from China than it is to make it here.
12: Steel and meat. We're going to get cheap meat. They're going to come in, they're going to say, I'm sorry. China's going to say.
0: Okay, so that's kind of the update there. Yeah. We try to get a little audio from Donald Trump every day, and he does not disappoint. He always has something for us. We do want to keep people educated in different ways. I think it's important to inform them about what the news is going on, Greg. But you thought there are people out there that have a lot of wisdom. We look up to athletes in particular. Right?
12: Yeah, we do. Jameis Winston this morning has a bit of athlete more you know. It's time to play.
0: Okay, let's do it. Athlete more you know.
12: The more you know.
16: This is your 90th NFL start. You've had a week of prep. How confident are you in carrying this team forward?
17: One thing that I do is forgetting those that is behind and reaching forward to what's ahead.
0: Okay, so that was, first of all, so profound that I need to get back.
12: Do you want that again?
0: Yeah, so he's begetting the people that are behind him?
12: One thing that I do is forgetting those that is behind.
0: Okay, forgetting those that is behind.
12: And reaching forward to what's ahead.
0: Okay, so forgetting those that are behind, that is behind.
12: Stares off into space.
16: A difficult week is an understatement, but this is your 90th NFL start. You've had a week of prep. How confident are you in carrying this team forward?
17: One thing that I do is forgetting those that is behind and reaching forward to what's ahead.
0: And who is that again?
12: That's Jameis Winston.
0: The
12: quarterback for the New York Giants.
0: Wow. And he's not out right now.
12: No, he's filling because their starter is out, Jackson Dart.
0: Their starter never forgets that is behind, so that's what happened to him.
12: Now we have Peyton Tolle, who I love. I just love. I think the league loves him. Major League Baseball, starting pitcher for the Boston Red Sox.
0: Okay.
12: Heading in, he's a rookie. He's going to New York City's. Going to big New York, the Big Apple tonight to start game one.
0: All right.
12: The World Series playoffs, wild card, American League. Here we go. Peyton, tell us.
18: Walk with me here.
12: Okay.
18: Whenever the job says you need 5 years of experience, well, you only got 1 year, but you're good. Like, you can go do your job. So it's kind of like that of I've had a little bit of experience. It might not be all the experience that I need, but, like, it's enough to go back to and to think about, reflect on how did I feel in that moment to where now we get to here. And
19: have you ever...
18: Talk with me here. Whenever the job says you need 5 years of experience...
12: Right.
0: Okay, fine.
18: Well,
0: yeah.
18: You only got 1 year,
0: got
18: but you're
0: one.
18: Good.
0: But
18: like,
0: you're,
18: you can go do your job.
0: Right.
18: So it's
0: kind
18: of like that.
0: Yeah.
18: I've had a little bit of experience. It might not be all the experience that I need, but, like,
12: not
18: it's enough
12: five.
18: To go back to and to think about, reflect on how did I feel in that moment to where now we get to here. And
0: did he throw a thigh in there? Was there a thigh? I thought I heard a thigh. Incredible. I love it. It's anybody trying to get their first job is what that is right there. You know, you're going into your first interview like, I don't have any experience. And you said you needed more experience.
12: Yeah. 5 years experience.
0: Might not have all the experience, but you're good at your job.
12: And going forward.
0: So that's Peyton Toll.
12: Yeah, Peyton Tolle.
0: Tolle. Okay. It's good. I like it. We've learned a lot today, Greg.
20: David, here it is. My philosophy is basically this, and this is something that I live by, and I always have. and I always will. Don't ever, for any reason, do anything to anyone for any reason, ever, no matter what, no matter where or who you are with or where you are going or where you've been, ever, for any reason whatsoever.
19: Sometimes I'll start a sentence.
21: This is very educational, Greg. I think we need athlete, the more you know.
12: Yeah.
21: Yeah. We'll try to get
12: brought
21: that.
12: Brought to you by Michael Scott.
21: Brought to you by Michael Scott.
17: One thing that I do is forgetting those that is behind and reaching forward to what's ahead.
21: When you're so good at something, you can't be even mediocre at other things, is what I'm saying. We only need you to launch that ball down the field. We don't need you to quote, but damn, if you didn't do both, boy, good for you.
12: Don't beat your kids.
21: I got nothing.

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5: Good morning, I'm Matt Holmes. A pretty nice day today. Right now it's 17 degrees. Coming up, Trump thinks a deal is coming. Major job losses in Hamilton and SpaceX makes history. First check on traffic.
6: Well, heads up on the Toronto-bound QEW at Glendale. Overnight roadwork has a couple left lanes blocked, but good news for Erie-bound at Maple. Overnight roadwork through that stretch all cleared. On the eastbound side of the 403, as you make your way through Hamilton after the link, we're dealing with a collision causing heavy volume. Princess Margaret Home Lottery, VIP prize deadline, midnight Friday. 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
5: In news, U.S. President Donald Trump thinks he can make a trade deal with Canada in the coming weeks. In the Oval Office yesterday, Trump was predicting that the Canadian side will contact him within the next 3 to 4 weeks and apologize and agree to whatever he calls a fair deal.
7: Trump made the remarks before his bans on some alcoholic drinks, dairy byproducts, and other Canadian goods took effect just after midnight. It's the latest escalation of the trade war since negotiations between the two countries ended last month. Trump has since hit some Canadian goods with 50% tariffs, removed others from U.S. federal procurement, and signed an executive order to rename Lake Ontario as Lake America.
5: Canada U.S. Trade Minister Donald LeBlanc's office is the top priority that remains to be protecting and supporting Canadian workers, farmers, families, and businesses from these unjustified actions. Stelco in Hamilton shutting down part of its plant, putting hundreds of employees out of a job. The company says cold rolled and coated operations will end next month. They say this is going to impact about 500 employees at both the Hamilton and Lake Erie works. In a memo to employees, Stelco says it's making the move to ensure its survival as it deals with U.S. tariffs. A 50% tariff has been added to some steel and aluminum imports from Canada to the U.S. during this trade war. Animal Justice says it's heartbreaking that 5 Marineland mammals have now died after being transferred from the theme park. We get all the details from CKTV's Bonnie Heslop.
8: 30 beluga whales and 4 dolphins were taken from the Niagara Falls theme park, and so far, 4 belugas and 1 dolphin have died in their new homes. Camille Labchuk with Animal Justice says the autopsies are proof that they were sick prior to transfer, and she blames Marineland for not providing a better environment.
9: Probably indicative of some sort of stress response. We know the psychological distress and stress that these animals were subjected to by virtue of swimming in tiny circles in a tank for decades. It's pretty extreme. And so are they bored? Absolutely. Are they going to manipulate objects with their mouth and possibly ingest them? Probably so.
8: The latest death was a dolphin named Echo who had been transferred to an aquarium in Spain. The other beluga deaths occurred at the same facility in Spain, and then 3 deaths at Shedd Aquarium in Chicago. Reporting for CKTV News, I'm Bonnie Heslop.
5: Our candidate profile series continues this week on CKTV News as we look at those running for the mayor's seat in St. Catharines. They all stopped by the studio. Anne-Marie Zammit is the lone woman running in the city. She said the flooding over the summer made a lot of people have questions about the infrastructure in the city.
10: When that failure of infrastructure happened, I think that really shook a lot of people and were wondering, well, what have I been paying all these property taxes for? Why did the sewer system fail us? Why did we have sewage backing up into our homes? And a lot of people lost everything, those who lived in basement apartments.
5: Also running are Matt Sisko, Jimmy Jackson, Henry Bosch, and Anthony Adoye. A big goal has been set for this year's Walk a Mile in Her Shoes, the fundraiser for Jillian's Place, now in its 20th year, and last year they raised $150,000. Graham Dargavel says this year the bar is just a little higher.
11: This year for 20 years we've aimed really big, and we have a goal of $200,000, and that would keep 4 shelter beds at Jillian's Place remained open and available for women in need in our community for the rest of the year. year. And so we're really hoping to reach that goal so we can move more women and children to safety.
5: Over 20 years, the event has raised more than $1.6 million to register or make a donation. You can visit the link on our website. And SpaceX made history yesterday, launching and bringing back the world's largest, most powerful rocket and spacecraft called Starship.
12: Not everything went as planned. Several engines malfunctioning and SpaceX cutting the mission, meant to last 10 hours, short, ending after 3 hours.
13: Starship is landed.
12: Explosive splashdown north of Hawaii did go as planned, just hours earlier than expected. NASA is hoping that a version of Starship is ready by next year for the Artemis 3 mission, with the goal of using it to land on the moon with Artemis 4 in 2028.
5: For more local news that matters, go to cktvnews.com. In sports, the puck drops on the new NHL season tonight. As always, Toronto hosting Montreal to start the year. This after the Leafs made a big trade yesterday, the Buds shipping Matthew Nyes to Columbus in a deal for Kirill Marchenko. Toronto then signing the forward to a 7-year deal. Elsewhere tonight, Connor McDavid and the Oilers hosting the Canucks in Edmonton. Major League Baseball playoffs beginning today. The Phillies visit Atlanta for game one of the wild card series against the Braves. Other series include the White Sox taking on the Astros. Boston plays the Yankees and the Cubs take on the Padres. Monday Night Football last night, the Bears beating the Eagles 27-7 on home turf. And the new PWHL team in Hamilton will open the first season on the road in Montreal on December 5th. It's all part of the new Hockey Night in Canada broadcast on CBC. PWHL Hamilton will then host their home opener on Sunday, December 13th. Your weather's next.
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5: Forecast, a mix of sun and cloud this afternoon, warming up to about 22 degrees. Tonight, a few clouds, a low down to 13. Tomorrow, mainly cloudy through the day, about 22 yet again. Some cloud cover, maybe a shower on Thursday, up to 22. Clouds for Friday, Saturday, and Sunday, the temperature around 16 or 17 degrees.
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20: This is Steph Vivier in the morning.
21: Who, me?
20: This is Steph Vivier in the morning.
21: Oh, it is me. And it's you. Thanks so much for listening. Good morning to you. Reminder, the Greater Niagara Chamber of Commerce's Economic Summit is October 30th at the White Oaks Conference Resort and Spa. We'll be there broadcasting live. You think we could get Greg there? You know, anytime I do these live broadcasts, they leave you back here, Greg. We should get you there. People want to see you. They go, where's Greg? That's what they say to me. Where's Greg?
22: I don't know. Yesterday I was called infamous. So
21: yes.
22: I don't know. Like,
21: I had some questions about
22: not
21: that.
22: Not the good FMS.
21: Which FMS did you want?
22: Just FMS.
21: You just wanted the FMS.
22: Yeah, not infamous.
21: Infamous is being well known for being bad, evil, or disgraceful.
22: Correct.
21: Yeah.
22: It's not the good kind.
21: No. Notorious? The notorious G-R-E-G? Yeah. That's my producer. Everyone, the notorious GREG. infamous.
22: Yeah.
21: All right, let's give away these bragging rights. Bragging rights for all.
0: Who knows? Niagara knows. 610 CKTV.
21: All right, play along, guys. 905-688-2582. This is obviously just for fun. 905-688-2582. What percentage of the time is an average car parked? The average car spends how much time in its entire life parked? 905-688-2582. 905-688-2582. This number kind of makes you question whether or not you should really have a car. If you already felt like you were spending too much on it, you're like, what? This is crazy. All right, so that's a hint. 905-688-2582. Get those answers in. Let's give some bragging rights away and take a look at the world of entertainment.
1: New York City Mayor Zohran Mamdani was among those who were laughing

0: With President Trump.
1: For some reason that no one can figure out, I really, really like you.
0: The mayor says he got a kick out of it.
2: I think it's always surreal to see a depiction of yourself on Saturday Night Live.
0: Actress Dakota Johnson will host this week with musical guest Turnstile. John Mayer is preparing to settle in at the Sphere in Las Vegas. He has a residency starting next spring.
3: The Venus Center spearheading the Grateful Dead spinoff group Dead & Company's residency at the same venue in 2024 and 2025. That may have reached an end with the death of Bob Weir in January of this year, but Mayer is coming back solo in April. Just 6 dates have been announced so far, but with Sphere events, more shows are typically added as the original ones sell out. I'm Mark Mayfield.
0: Actor Dennis Haskins, best known as Principal Belding on Saved by the Bell, has died at the age of 75. From now on, it's just Zahara Jolie. The 21-year-old adopted daughter of actors Brad Pitt and Angelina Jolie has dropped her father's name like two of her other siblings, Maddox and Shiloh. Her younger sister Vivian has a court hearing in November. That's entertainment. I'm Daria Albinger.
4: All right, let's stack a little more entertainment on here, shall we? Anne Hathaway is pregnant, and her doctor says she can't do Hot Ones. So Hot Ones is the show where he asks you questions, and then I guess to avoid answering, you eat hot wings. Is that how it works, Greg?
5: I don't know that stipulation. I have watched the show, but yeah, they get hotter and hotter.
4: Yeah, the wings get hotter and hotter, and then they have a conversation. Yeah. But she's not allowed to do it because she's pregnant. So if you want to get it a hot... doing hot ones. Just have a baby. That's all you got to do. Rob Lowe is letting us in on who the best on-screen kiss was. He has kissed a lot of ladies. Debbie Moore, Rashida Jones, Kim Cattrall, Calista Flockhart, Meg Tilly. Watch What Happens Live. Rob revealed Natasha Kinski was the best on-screen kiss. He said, have a look at her. At that moment in time, she was probably the most beautiful woman I'd certainly ever seen. I was, like, very, very scared of the kiss. Well, to be fair, Rob Lowe has never kissed me on screen. So let's just... We need to get that before we can count this as an accurate portrayal. These are strange times. We're living in a weird time. There's a video now of Tom Cruise going viral because... That's Tom Cruise laughing, everyone. Is a woman in a break room. It's not clear where she is. But Tom Cruise walks by her. It's kind of like surveillance footage that you're looking at. Tom Cruise walks by her, notices her, and then he walks into the break room and then just kind of has like this like friendly interaction. And then the woman posted the video and said, when you're doom scrolling at work and Tom Cruise decides it's your day, and the caption reads, when Tom Cruise thinks you're in distress, so he checks on you, but you're just doom scrolling and got the surprise of your life. So Tom just came over and was like, everything okay? You all right? Is that nice?

0: There's only two songs in that movie. There's this one, and then Highway to
1: the Danger Zone.
0: Only two songs. And at any given point in the movie, one of these songs is playing. It just goes from this song to that other song. All right, that's a look at the world of entertainment. Let's find out, shall we? What percentage of time is the average car parked in its entire life? What do you think it is, Greg? What percentage of the time does your car spend parked?
1: Let's say 85%.
0: It's a pretty high number, but it's not that. It's 95%.
1: 95%
0: of the time in your car's life, it's parked.
1: Wow.
0: I know. It's pretty brutal, eh? Bragging rights going out to Jesse this morning and everybody else who texted in. I'll give you all bragging rights as well because you guys are the best. Also, I want to just give a quick shout out here to Eric, who reminded us that the Tom Jones Show is coming up this Friday.
1: Oh, baby.
0: Thank you so much, Eric. Hope you enjoy. It's 6:45.
2: Well, heads up, Toronto bound QEW at Glendale. Overnight roadwork still blocks two left lanes, causing volume. As you continue Toronto bound, the regular volume filling in from Nikola Tesla. Heads up as you make your way.

0: through Hamilton on the East 403 past the link. We're dealing with a crash causing some heavy volume. 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
1: Forecast, a mix of sun and cloud this afternoon, warming up to about 22 degrees. Tonight, a few clouds, low down to 13. Tomorrow, mainly cloudy through the day, about 22 yet again. Some cloud cover, maybe a shower on Thursday, up to 22. Clouds for Friday, Saturday, and Sunday, the temperature around 16 or 17 degrees.
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0: Steph Vivier in the morning.
1: Yeah. Eric, you shouldn't have reminded us.
2: Spy on me, baby, you satellite. Every seaman moves to tonight.
1: I can't wait.
2: Aim, go, and fire. Shoot me.
1: I don't even have tickets.
2: I'm going.

0: out, guys. Sold out.
1: Ah.
0: Who wants to bring me?
2: Sex bomb, sex bomb. You're a sex bomb.
1: I'm just seeing if you... Oh, yeah.
0: What?
1: On the set list, baby.
0: Is it? Of course it is. Of course it is. Baby, you can turn me on. Lucky me. Lucky me. This is so fun. Hey, don't forget, winners. If you go Friday, text us Monday and let us know how it went. All right? 905-688-2582. I'd love to hear how it goes. And you know what? I'll let you know if I'm there. I'll let you know if I can get someone to bring me along with them.
1: Oh, baby.
0: It's incredible. Oh, baby. You know what today is, Greg?
1: Tuesday.
0: It's also National Coffee Day.
1: What?
0: Yeah. So a few coffee chains are doing things for National Coffee Day.
1: Mm-hmm.
0: Tim Hortons is celebrating with a throwback. So they have the vintage Tim Hortons cups. Did you have yours? Is it vintage?
1: So they're not giving, as I understand it, they're not giving you the cups as you buy.
0: Okay.
1: Like as you get caught, you can just buy them.
0: Oh.
1: So you can go in the store and get your own to keep.
0: Oh, so for National Coffee Day, they're saying you can spend some money on this.
1: Yeah.
0: Good for, okay.
1: I think so.
0: Yeah.
1: Cause I saw them on the weekend, got all excited, noticed nobody was getting a cool one, like a retro one.
0: Mm-hmm.
1: And then I thought, well, it must be later. And then I saw this morning on the board, get your own kind of advertisement on the menu board.
0: Yeah.
1: So I think you just buy your own.
0: Retro medium sized cups.
1: Okay. Oh, maybe that's
0: if you get medium.
1: If you get medium.
0: They only
1: okay.
0: had medium sitting around.
1: Gotcha.
0: In the warehouse.
1: Okay. Never mind.
0: Okay. Starbucks Americano is going to be available today. So this is a new drink. Inspired by Ice Americano, reimagine the classic drink through a modern lens. So it's a caramel Aerocano. I don't know what that means, but it'll be $10. Okay? Here's the one you want to pay attention to. I don't think we've got a Krispy Kreme in Niagara, but there's one in Hamilton. They're giving away free coffee, which is what Coffee Day should be about, right? It's National Coffee Day. You make coffee for people. Give it away. Could you please?
1: Yeah, just give it away.
0: Just give it away now. Paris Baguette, don't know what that means. Don't think there's any, I don't know if there's any here in Niagara. Anyway, they're doing free coffee, so they're doing it right. That's why I wanted to mention them. And then Holy Shakes is doing a free Canadiano, which is their version of the Americano, which I love all of that. Again, don't know what it is, don't know if it's, I don't know who that is, don't know if they're in Niagara, but I do know I love everything about that. So anybody else giving away free coffee? 905-688-2582 for free coffee day. Let us know and we'll give them a shout out.
1: Jitter juice.
0: That's right.
1: Just a little bit of jitter juice.
0: That's
1: to get
0: right.
1: you going.
0: Get you going on the day. Get you going on a Tuesday. Get you going on free coffee day.
1: Oh, baby.
0: You know what else is cool?
1: What?
0: This partnership, the new Hockey Night in Canada is going to be the PWHL.
1: Yeah.
0: That's fun. Yeah. So Hockey Night in Canada is back. We said it was dead. We were lying. It's just changed. So it's back for the 90th season. So it's an old broadcast, but it's bringing something new, which is the PWHL. Instead of the NHL, of course, the PWHL is going to be the Hockey Night in Canada highlight starting December 5th. Starting with the Walter Cup champion, Montreal Victoire, hosting Hamilton's expansion team. So I thought, well, what's the Hamilton team name? I better figure this out before I talk about this story. They don't have a team name yet, Greg.
1: What?
0: They're just the Hamilton PWHL team. I don't get this. Why can't we just name teams before they exist? Isn't that... This is obviously...
1: You gotta make the right choice.
0: You do have to make the right choice,
1: just...
0: But isn't that, like, one of the first things you do when you want to have a team? You come up with a name?
1: Like, I know the Toronto Raptors have been, I guess, successful enough to last this long.
0: Yeah.
1: It's been... Since, what, 97, 98 or something like that, maybe?
0: Yeah.
1: Oh, no, that's the Air Canada Centre. Maybe 95?
0: Raptors.
1: 95?
0: Well, I mean, whatever year Jurassic Park was, I
1: yes,
0: guess.
1: Yes, exactly.
0: Right? 1995.
1: Yeah, and you're going, you know, with the popular movie of the day.
0: Uh-huh.
1: Imagine, like, we were, like, the Toronto Hunger Games. You know, a few years.
0: Yeah, but so okay. So the Raptors did it. And then the Mighty Ducks. Right? So those are the only two teams that did that. What other teams have named themselves over popular movies?
1: Franchises, yeah. Even the Ducks are just the Ducks now.
0: No, they're just the Ducks.
1: They're not even Mighty.
0: They're like, you know what? We're not that good. We better stop. But what, like, can we come up with some ideas and just, you know, email them over to the team and maybe just get this done? I want them to have a team name, because the sooner they have a team name, the more they have an identity in the city, the more they become, you know, let's go see them. We got to see the, what? Fill in the blank. What are we going to go see, Greg? Who are they? What do they do?
1: The Hamilton Demon Hunters.
0: Don't love it.
1: Okay.
0: Don't love it. That's actually do love it. I do. You know what? Completely changed my mind.
1: How about Hamilton Third Fifth
0: Bank?
1: Third Fifth Park.
0: That's what they named Comerica Park too.
1: So next year, Comerica Park will be named Fifth Third Park.
0: Where are you guys parking? No, we're going to Fifth Third Park. Yeah, no, where is that? It's just off of 4th. Here's the other...
1: Runners on 1st and 2nd.
0: Here's the other team names, Greg. Boston Fleet, Minnesota Frost, Montreal Victoire, New York Sirens, Ottawa Charge, Seattle Torrent, Toronto Scepters, Vancouver Golden Eyes.
1: I know we already have Hamilton Hammers.
0: That's the thing about Hamilton. It's such a good nickname.
1: The Hammer.
0: It's the Hammer. It's we want to name everything the Hammer in Hamilton. We're just like, it's the Hammer. It's a great nickname. We can't call them that, though, because they already have the AHL team.
1: Steel Toe.
0: Steel Toe Pick? Hamilton.
1: What Steel.
0: Hamilton Steel.
1: Why not just Steel?
0: Holy! It was sitting right there for us to pick right up. Hamilton Steel. Blades. No? Steel Blades or no? Just Steel.
1: Blades of Steel.
0: The Blades of Steel. I don't love all the team names.
1: Well, like Boston, what, Fleet, did you say?
0: Yeah. Don't love that.
1: Hamilton Steel. Boston Fleet.
0: Yeah.
1: Da-da-da.
0: Da-da-da. Minnesota Frost. Because it's cold there. Hamilton Steel.
1: Because there's steel.
0: Because there's steel there. Hamilton Lancasters. Yeah, that's cool. I like that. It kind of goes along with, like, some of the other team names as well. Is there a Tom Jones song we could name them after?
1: Like, when we were thinking Tiger Cats back in the...
0: That's the thing.
1: Something made up that has nothing to do with the city.
0: None of these are animals. Like, none of the current PWHL teams are animals, which I found interesting because we love to name things after animals.
1: And it lends to the mascot.
0: Mm-hmm. Yeah, you gotta have a mascot, right? What about the narwhal? Hamilton Narwhals?
1: Yeah, that's like these weird, like, pelicans and, I don't know.
0: Right. Well, pelicans, because it... No, I was going to say something about ice, but pelicans, I was thinking of penguins. We already have penguins. There's already penguins, so you can't do that. Polar bears?
1: No. Steel.
0: Raccoons? Hamilton Steel? Hamilton
1: Pumpkin
0: Anvils?
1: Spice Latte?
0: None of, Willie from Welland says Hamilton Anvils.
1: Oh, yeah.
0: Hamilton Harlequin. Keep them coming, guys. 905-688-2582. Expansion teams in Detroit, Hamilton, Vegas, and San Jose. I don't think any of those teams have names either. Coming up at the 7 o'clock hour, speaking of Hamilton, we're going to break down this Stelco announcement from yesterday. 350 workers affected. Assistant Economics Professor at McMaster University, Colin Meng, is going to join us. Also, we'll get a recap on St. Catharines City Council last night with CAO David Oakes. This is CKTV News.

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2: Good morning, I'm Matt Holmes. 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We've got a mix of sun and cloud today. Right now it's 17 degrees. Coming up, trouble at the steel mill, caring for whales, and a failed AI safety check. First check on traffic.
3: Well, heads up, still dealing with roadwork-related volume on the Toronto-bound QEW at Glendale. A couple left lanes are blocked, causing these delays, and seeing the regular volume as you continue Toronto-bound. Now heads up through Hamilton on the East 403 past the Link, dealing with a crash in a couple right lanes, causing some heavy delays. Princess Margaret Home Lottery VIP prize deadline, midnight Friday. 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
2: In news, Stelco steelworkers in Hamilton receiving some bad news yesterday as the company says U.S. tariffs have forced them to shut down part of its plant. CKTV's Bonnie Heslop with the details.
4: Stelco announcing yesterday it is indefinitely shutting down part of its operations at its Hamilton plant, impacting up to 500 workers across its Hamilton and Lake Erie facilities. The company announcing that its cold, rolled, and coated manufacturing lines will officially wind down next month. In a memo to staff, management explained that the closures are a critical move to ensure corporate survival amid crushing trade conditions. The decision stems directly from hefty 50% tariffs placed on Canadian steel and aluminum exports by the U.S. Local union officials estimate at least 350 steel workers will face immediate layoffs starting on October the 9th. Reporting for CKTV News, I'm Bonnie Heslop.
2: Now, all of this while the next phase of Donald Trump's trade war took effect overnight, the U.S. president moving forward with new outright bans on certain Canadian imports, including some alcoholic drinks, dairy byproducts, and motorcycles. Some big test results for DSBN students. The Education Quality and Accountability Office, or EQAO, has released their results from last year. DSBN students, they scored higher than the provincial average in all eight areas, and they were at least 5% higher in all of them. The grade 3 math score was actually 16% higher than the provincial average. The Catholic Board, they managed to exceed the average in 7 of 8 areas, missing the mark in the grade 9 literacy test. Animal Justice is speaking out following the death of another former Marineland mammal last week. Echo, a blind dolphin believed to be about 30 years old, died in Spain after being transferred from the Niagara Falls theme park over the summer. 30 beluga whales and 4 dolphins were taken from the closed park so far, and 4 belugas and 1 dolphin have now died in their new homes. Here's Camille Labchuk.
5: The whole situation is just so tragic start to finish, and you know, the fact that these transfers appeared to be so rushed to clear the way for Marineland's lucrative land deal to go through is really what rankled me about this. You know, there were no good options for the belugas because no. Marineland had confined them in tanks for a lifetime. Some of them were stolen from the wild as babies and kept in tanks, and others were born in captivity. And in either case, they just never could have gone back to the wild. So transferring somewhere was probably their only option. I just wish there'd been more consideration given to a sanctuary.
2: Marineland is in the process of selling the land in Niagara Falls. There are 5 candidates vying to become the next mayor of St. Catharines. Incumbent Mayor Matt Sisko is seeking a second term in office, while Anne-Marie Zammit is the only female running for the position. She says fundamentally she disagrees with using the strong mayor powers that have been implemented by the province.
6: I fundamentally disagree with the way the governance was restructured at the region, and I truly believe in consensus building. If there is something that I want as the mayor, then I am going to have to do that work to bring the councillors to my side of the issue.
2: Also running are Jimmy Jackson, Henry Bosch, and Anthony Adoye. A big fundraiser for Jillian's Place returning next month. It's Walk a Mile in Her Shoes, set for October 17th at the Penn Center. This year, the goal is to raise $200,000 to help move more women and children to safety. Graham Dargavel tells us how you get involved.
7: You go to walkamileinhershoes.ca, and you can register as a walker. 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
2: Over 20 years, the March to End Violence Against Women has raised more than $1.6 million. And OpenAI says it's pausing the release of its latest AI model after it failed in-house safety checks.
8: The company said on Monday that the model, GPT-6.1 Astra, failed to meet requirements for sticking to the scope and authorization of its tasks and what it reports back to the user about its activities. Similar safety concerns have been raised about other AI models that have engaged in boundary pushing, oversight evasion, and incomplete disclosure.
2: For more local news that matters, go to cktvnews.com. In sports, the NHL begins tonight. Yes, regular season action in Toronto. The Maple Leafs hosting the Habs to start the year. This after Toronto made a big trade yesterday. The Buds shipping off Matthew Nyes to Columbus in a deal for Kirill Marchenko. Toronto then signed Marchenko to a 7-year deal. Elsewhere tonight, it's Connor McDavid and the Oilers hosting the Canucks out in Edmonton. The Hurricanes take on the Panthers, and the Bruins will battle with the Rangers. Over to the PWHL, the new team in Hamilton set to open its first season on the road in Montreal on December 5th. It's all part of the new Hockey Night in Canada broadcast on CBC. PWHL Hamilton then hosting their home opener Sunday, December 13th. Major League Baseball playoffs begin today. We'll start in the American League, where the White Sox take on the Astros for Game 1, and Boston will play the Yankees. Over the National League, it's the Cubs taking on the Padres, and in Atlanta, the Phillies will take on the Braves. And Monday Night Football last night, the Bears beating the Eagles 27-7. Your weather's next.
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2: Forecast, a mix of sun and cloud this afternoon, warming up to about 22 degrees. Tonight, a few clouds, a low down to 13. Tomorrow, mainly cloudy through the day, about 22 yet again. Some cloud cover, maybe a shower on Thursday, up to 22. Clouds for Friday, Saturday, and Sunday, the temperature around 16 or 17 degrees.
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0: This is Steph Vivier in the morning.
1: Thank you so much for being along, and we got devastating news out of Hamilton yesterday. Stelco announcing it will indefinitely idle its coal rolled and coating operations at Hamilton Works. This could affect up to 500 workers. The union says about 350. The company is blaming U.S. steel tariffs, contributing to a sharp drop in demand, nearly 25% in the markets it traditionally serves. Canadian demand down 10%. What does this mean for Hamilton steel industry? How much of it is really about tariffs? Joining us now to break this all down, Assistant Economics Professor with McMaster University, Colin Mang. Good morning, Professor.
2: Oh, thanks for having me.
1: Well, thank you so much for being here. As I said, this is tough news for Hamilton. And in part of the communications yesterday, there was pointing to this, you know, of course, the U.S. tariffs that have been devastating the steel industry for a while now. How does this tariff here end up hurting us here in Canada? And have we not been doing enough to support the industry? Is that really what this news is showing us?
2: Well, I mean, the challenge is that Canada's steel industry was built on the ability to export to the United States. And, I mean, we do have a fairly substantial market size here in Canada, but given the amount of steel production that takes place both here in Ontario as well as in other provinces across the country, there just isn't enough domestic Canadian demand to absorb all of the steel that we make here. And given that we've now lost access largely to the U.S. market because of the tariffs that they put on Canadian steel, the industry is going through a readjustment process. So, I mean, we saw this earlier in the year up in Sault Ste. Marie with Algoma laying off about 950 workers. We're now seeing it in Hamilton. I mean, earlier in the trade war, Hamilton lost about 200 jobs in the steel industry, and now we're seeing about another 350 go. This is part of that readjustment process. It's very unfortunate, and it's really bad for the workers who are losing their jobs right now. But the Canadian steel industry needs to adjust to the new reality that it's only going to be serving the Canadian market.
1: And Professor, you know, there were a couple of communication pieces yesterday, and one of them talked about tariffs. The other one talked about sort of vaguely, you know, bringing steel in from other places, as we do here in Canada, still importing quite a bit of steel from China and Turkey, I believe. Is that somewhere, you know, that we should be looking at? Like, should we try to, you know, limit that importing as much as possible in order to bolster up our Canadian steel industry?
2: Yeah, so the federal government actually has placed a number of trade restrictions on other countries importing steel into Canada. So they've imposed what are known as tariff rate quotas, which constrain other countries from sending steel to Canada. And the federal government has actually ratcheted those down over the past year and a half. Particularly for non-free trade partners like China and Turkey, the quantities are now set very low, and then they face very high tariffs if they try to exceed those quantities. We do have a bit of a challenge, though, with our other free trade partners, because Canada does have free trade agreements with the European Union countries, as well as with about a dozen countries in the Pacific Rim through the Trans-Pacific Partnership. The federal government has limited their ability to export by setting their quotas based on their 2024 exports to Canada. However, when you look at the type of product that Stelco was making, so rolled steel products, those flat products, in the first 9 months of this year, Canada did still import about 1.2 million tons from other trade partners around the world. So those imports still coming into Canada do represent competition for Canadian steelmakers. And it's just because of the nature of our free trade agreements with other partners around the world, it's very difficult to restrict that. Mm. We still need access for other types of goods to those markets abroad. So given that we don't want to go the same route that the Americans have gone and cause trade wars with other potential trading partners, it puts the Canadian government in a very difficult position trying to manage the imports of steel into Canada while maintaining good trade relations and honoring our trade agreements with other partners.
1: Okay, so on that, trying to find, you know, new trade partners, new markets, how realistic is it that that business that we've lost to the U.S. would be able to be replaced?
2: So for steel, the challenge is that the world is over capacity in steel making. I mean, it's considered a strategic resource by many countries. And as a result, many countries out there have built more steel making capacity than they have domestic demand to absorb. So everyone is trying to do the same thing, make as much steel as they can, export it. The United States used to be this giant importer that would take steel from around the world. They have now made the decision that actually they would like to produce all of their, or at least most of their steel domestically. And that's really upended the global steel market, because everyone else was had built their industries on this idea of exporting abroad, particularly exporting to the United States. Now that that's no longer an option, there is this surplus of steel on the world market. So for Canadian firms, exporting large quantities of steel products is not really a viable option at this point. There aren't really a lot of opportunities in external markets. I mean, there are some, but it's not going to fully replace the export ability that we lost with the U.S. market.
1: All right. And what are you going to be watching here over the next, like, say, 6 or 12 months to figure out if this is a temporary response or something more permanent for Stelco?
2: Well, I mean, again, a lot of it is going to depend on how the trade war with the United States plays out. I mean, we're in a particularly low period right now. The American bans on Canadian products just came in, and so we've been in this period of retaliation and counter-retaliation over the past month or so. But, I mean, it is certainly possible that the two sides come back to negotiations, probably not before the American midterm elections in November, but hopefully shortly after. We'll see the Canadian government and the U.S. government sit down again and try to work on a deal. Now, when we look ahead to what kind of deal we might be able to achieve, I mean, right now we're facing 50% tariffs. The United States did a deal with the United Kingdom that included 10% tariffs on steel for a limited quantity. It was, again, what we call a tariff rate quota, where you can export a limited amount at a very low rate before having to face the higher rates. So there are some potential options on the table, but it's going to be probably a couple of months at least before the two sides get back to negotiations. And remember that Mexico is going to have to be a party in this as well, as we're renegotiating the Canada-US-Mexico agreement. So there's still a lot of uncertainty in terms of where this is going to go.
1: There certainly is. Appreciate you joining us to break it all down for us this morning, Professor.
2: Yeah, you're welcome. Thanks for having me.
1: Anytime. Assistant Economics Professor at McMaster University, Colin Meng, joining us this morning. On the way, St. Catharines CAO David Oakes to join us. They had a meeting last night. We'll find out more about what went down. It's time to take a look at the roads.
3: Some good news on the Toronto-bound QEW at Glendale. Overnight road work we had through that stretch has been cleared, but we do have a crash reported now as you make your way through the area. As you make your way through Hamilton on the East 403 past the Link, look out for a crash taking out a couple right lanes. These are causing heavy delays on the approach. 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I'm Alexis Spiger, CKTV News Traffic Update.
4: Forecast, a mix of sun and cloud this afternoon, warming up to about 22 degrees. Tonight, a few clouds, a low down to 13. Tomorrow, mainly cloudy through the day, about 22 yet again. Some cloud cover, maybe a shower on Thursday, up to 22. Clouds for Friday, Saturday, and Sunday, the temperature around 16 or 17 degrees.
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1: This is Steph Vivier in the morning. Thanks so much for being along on your Tuesday morning and last night, St. Catharines City Council meeting. Joining us now to recap all the action is St. Catharines CAO David Oakes. Good morning, David.
15: Good morning, Steph. How are you?
1: I'm good. How's it going today?
15: Not too bad.
1: All right. Appreciate you taking some time to join us after last night's meeting. And you guys were up to a lot. I mean, I think in these sort of like waning days of this current council, you might think that there's not a lot going on, but looked like a busy meeting.
15: Yeah, it was pretty busy. It's our last meeting before the election. So there's a few reports that we had that are sort of annual updates. We had an audit report that came forward, our annual accessibility plan, and some of those things to just sort of tie a bow on some of the work that we've been able to do over the last year and the last several years.
1: Okay. Well, I'm sure those who are running for re-election are appreciative of a little extra time over the next few weeks.
15: Yeah.
1: All right. Let's dig into it a little bit here. What do you want to highlight for us?
15: Sure. There's a couple things, I think. There was some work that was authorized by council for us to move forward with reaching out to the property owner of the existing YMCA building. So council has provided some funding to do the removal of the water to look at the structure of the building. That report was brought forward and council is moving forward with that. We've also had our annual audit that came forward, which was all, essentially just looking at how our books are, and we had a clean bill of health put forward by our auditors, KPMG, which was great news as well.
1: Let's just go back to YMCA building is very important to people. People are very invested in the future of that and what's going to happen with that.
15: Yes.
1: So just wanted to pause on that for a second there. So the city is going to pay for the water to get pumped out of the basement. So now staff is going to be connecting with the owner of the building to sort of make that happen. Is that correct?
15: Correct. So basically, council gave us an upset limit of $17,000 to have a firm go in and remove the water. So our next step is to reach out to the property owner and let them know what council has authorized, and then they can go forward and engage with the contractor to do that.
1: Okay. And do we think $17,000 is enough? Is that what the quotes have been?
15: Yeah, so there were a few quotes. One of them came in at that number, so that's the upset limit that council provided.
1: And is the property owner pretty open to all of this?
15: So there have been some discussions. We've had some conversations, and, you know, they own the building, so it's really up to them, and I believe that they are open to this. So we'll find out this morning once we connect with them, and they'll take the next steps from there.
1: Okay, because like I said, David, I think people are so invested in what's going to go on here. You know, either they really do feel like this building should be resurrected and brought back to its former glory, or on the other side that we should just, you know, let it go. So people really want to know what's happening.
15: Yeah, and I think what this allows is to be able to go in and have the water removed and do a proper assessment to see what it would cost to get the building back up to some level of operational, capacity. And then, you know, the next council will, if that's where things go, the next council will be able to make a decision.
1: Okay, well, we'll continue to follow it. All right, so moving on, things are looking good with the books. That's good to hear.
15: Yeah, very good. We, we had our annual audit, and that's all great. We've also had last week it was announced that the band Rush has put their contribution into the Neil Peart Pavilion, which is really exciting news for the Port Dalhousie and all of St. Catharines, for that matter, that we're going to be able to move forward with the installation of a memorial statue. And one of the questions and directions that were provided last night was just to make sure that when they're doing the design and the artist is engaged, that we're able to make sure that it's, a safe and, a type of installation that will be easy to maintain, into the long future. So, we're really excited about that, and we're looking forward to work with a task force to move that project forward.
1: Yeah, that's when, again, it's they've had this really engaged and energized group of people here who want to get that going. So great to see that the band's going to jump in. And I think the Councillor Mako was the one who was, bringing up the idea that, we don't want to, if there's any kind of coating, I guess, that you could put on it, or any way that you could make it less attractive. It's unfortunate, right, David, that we have to think about those kinds of things when we're, installing something that's going to memorialize somebody as great as Neil Peart?
15: Yeah, it is. Unfortunately, it happens around the entire province and country, and we see that. So what we're trying to do is just make sure that whatever we do install is representative of who Neil was to the community, and we want to make sure that it looks as good on day one as it will on day 400, and making sure that we can do whatever we can to have that happen is what we want to be able to make sure.
1: And so now that this funding's been secured, do we think it'll be maybe next year, or any timelines on that?
15: No specific timelines. I would think, we're probably a year or two away. It's going to take some time for the artist to put together and then the installation. So the task force will be really spearheading that, and we'll try to make sure that, this is done in as expeditious a time as we can, obviously working alongside with the community. And I know there was a last effort to do some additional fundraising. So we're really hoping to, to have the install ideally in 27, but, if it's in 2028, that's okay as well, because we just want to make sure it's done right.
1: You got it. Anything else you want to highlight for us, David?
15: Yeah, I think, there's a few other things. We had a motion last night through Councillor Phillips and seconded by our Councillor Kushner to look at and request the province to look at renaming the twinning of the Garden City Skyway to the James J. Bradley Bridge, Garden City Skyway, in honor of the late Jim Bradley. And I think it's a testament to what Jim was able to do over the past 50 years as a councillor, and then his 50 years in Queen's Park Legislature, and all of the great things he did for the community. So it's a way for council to look to see if the province would be able and willing to put some honor to Mr. Bradley in the naming of the bridge. So that's exciting, I think, for the community as well.
1: That is exciting, and I think, particularly poignant there is it would be Councillor Kushner's last council meeting last night after his sort of historic run as a city councillor, and using his influence here to honor another politician that was very beloved here in Niagara.
15: Yeah, absolutely. And we do have one more council after the election, so we have an opportunity to honor Councillor Kushner on November the 2nd as well.
1: Okay, well, we look forward to that. David, appreciate your time. Thanks for joining us early. I know sometimes those council meetings can go late, so the turnaround is not always the simplest, and we appreciate when you do that for us.
15: Not a problem. Thanks, Steph.
1: Thank you. That is St. Catherine CAO David Oakes joining us with the St. Catherine City Council meeting last night. As he said, last one, November 2nd for this official council. But of course, election season is upon us and we continue to profile your mayoral candidates. We'll do that coming up at 7:50. We are actually focused on St. Catherine's this week and Jimmy Jackson's going to be in studio with us coming up at 7:50. Let's head off to the newsroom now.
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4: Good morning. I'm Matt Holmes. A warm, comfortable day ahead right now. It's 16 degrees. Coming up, the tariffs impacting hundreds of jobs, some huge test scores from Niagara students, and preparing to walk a mile. First check on traffic.
3: Things aren't looking too bad on the drive heading out on the Toronto-bound QEW. Good news at Glendale. Overnight road work all cleared, and we had a collision reported through this stretch that also has been cleared away, dealing with the regular volume on the Toronto-bound QEW. As you make your way through Hamilton on the East Furrow 3, heads up past the link, we're dealing with the collision. 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I'm Alexis Spiger. CKTV News.
4: In news, we start with the latest on the trade wars. This morning, U.S. President Donald Trump moving forward with the next escalation. This time, it's a new ban for some imports going into the U.S.
19: At the heart of the dispute with Canada, says President Trump, is that
20: they have been one of the worst countries in the entire world.
19: And so, at 12:01 this morning, the U.S. imposed a ban on the importation of Canadian whey protein, molasses, non-alcoholic beer, and some alcohol. It's largely symbolic, as the forbidden items represent about 0.25% of Canadian imports to the United States.
4: Now, all of this while closer to home, Stelco has announced major production changes that's going to impact hundreds of jobs in the area.
21: Stelco said it will be laying off hundreds of workers as it indefinitely idles finishing operations at its Hamilton, Ontario plant. Up to 500 employees could be affected across its Hamilton and Lake Erie facilities as demand shrinks for its cold, rolled, and galvanized steel. Parent company Cleveland Cliffs says overall steel tonnage will not be reduced, but it will concentrate production at its Nanticoke operation while changing its product mix.
4: There is just one woman on the ballot to become the next mayor of St. Catharines. Is Anne-Marie Zammit joining CKTB for our Candidate Profile series. She says recent flooding concerns have put the spotlight on a lack of investment into infrastructure in the city, and the next mayor needs to be able to get other levels of government to help.
22: We need to bring the province to the table. We need to bring the federal government to the table so that they make the proper investment in infrastructure. The province is always talking about shovels in the ground. We want more houses built. That's great, but where are all those toilets going to flush into, right? And the province has to provide the funding to support that kind of growth.
4: Also running are Matt Sisko, Jimmy Jackson, Henry Bosch, and Anthony Adoye. Animal Justice speaking out following the death of another Marineland mammal. Last week it was Echo, a blind dolphin, believed to be about 30 years old, who died in Spain after being transferred from the Niagara Falls theme park over the summer. 30 belugas and 4 dolphins were taken from the closed park so far, and 4 belugas, 1 dolphin have died in their new homes. Camille Labchuk says the autopsies are proof that they were sick prior to that transfer.
23: We've all known that Marineland was severely neglecting whales because you just can't keep sentient large belugas like that in something the size of a bathtub. But to learn that they were ingesting rocks, it's shocking, even for Marineland.
4: Marineland is in the process of selling the land in Niagara Falls. It's another impressive showing from Niagara's students. CKTV's Bunny Heslop explains.
0: Some encouraging test scores for Niagara as the Education Quality and Accountability Office, or EQAO, releases results from last year. Niagara Catholic exceeded the provincial averages in primary reading, writing, and math, junior reading, writing, and math, and also grade 9 math. The only category Niagara's Catholic students scored lower than the provincial average were in the Ontario Secondary School literacy tests, which are mandatory. Scores were just 1% below the average. Now, students with the District School Board of Niagara exceeded the provincial average in all 8 assessed areas, with achievement levels ranging from 5 to 16 percentage points above provincial results. Reporting for CKTV News, I'm Bonnie Heslop.
4: And the Sound of Heels will be filling the Penn Center next month as the annual Walk a Mile in Her Shoes is set for October 17th in support of Jillian's Place. This year, the goal is to raise $200,000 to support 4 shelter beds. Graham Dargavel says over 20 years, the event has raised more than $1.6 million.
2: Grateful to everyone who's made Walk a Mile such a special and signature event in Niagara every fall. And we're just really excited to celebrate 20 years, the same message and violence against women, and hopefully raising a lot of money at the same time.
4: To register or to make a donation, visit the link on our website. For more local news that matters, go to the website, cktvnews.com. In sports, the puck drops on the new NHL season tonight. As always, Toronto hosting Montreal to start the year. This after the Leafs made a big trade yesterday, the Buds shipping Matthew Nyes to Columbus in a deal for Kirill Marchenko. Toronto then signing the forward to a 7-year deal. Elsewhere tonight, Connor McDavid and the Oilers hosting the Canucks in Edmonton. Major League Baseball playoffs beginning today. The Phillies visit Atlanta for game 1 of the wild card series against the Braves. Other series include the White Sox taking on the Astros. Boston plays the Yankees and the Cubs take on the Padres. Monday Night Football last night, the Bears beating the Eagles 27-7 on home turf. And the new PWHL team in Hamilton will open the first season on the road in Montreal on December 5th. It's all part of the new Hockey Night in Canada broadcast on CBC. PWHL Hamilton will then host their home opener on Sunday, December 13th. Your weather's next.
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4: Forecast, a mix of sun and cloud this afternoon, warming up to about 22 degrees. Tonight, a few clouds, low down to 13. Tomorrow, mainly cloudy through the day, about 22 yet again. Some cloud cover, maybe a shower on Thursday, up to 22. Clouds for Friday, Saturday, and Sunday, the temperature around 16 or 17 degrees.
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0: This is Steph Vivier in the morning.
1: Good morning to you and a happy Tuesday. You know what? Yesterday ended up being kind of warm. I think we're going to have a pretty good one today. 22, mix of sun and cloud. Not Yay. Bad at all. It's higher than the normal, Gene. 18 is the normal, I guess, for the
2: I don't know anything about normal, so I'm wired differently
1: average,
2: than most.
1: Average, I suppose. Mm-hmm. Average. We do have a $100 OLG voucher to give away for Lotto 649. $14 million up for grabs.
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1: Caller 9, 905-688-2582, 905-688-2582. Good luck to you. Good morning, Gene. I guess I didn't officially say good morning to you.
2: Good morning, good morning.
1: Hey, did you see the great news?
2: What's that?
1: That Hockey Night in Canada isn't over after all.
2: Yes, I did.
1: We thought it was dead and
2: yeah.
1: gone, and here it lives on thanks
2: I'm very
1: to the
2: happy
1: PWHL.
2: About that.
1: That's
2: yeah.
1: great, right?
2: I'm very happy about that.
1: You know what I'm not... Not happy about, just a little confused about.
2: Mm-hmm, okay.
1: Why can't we just name these teams? Like, why did the teams exist? Like, we have the Hamilton expansion team.
2: Mm-hmm.
1: Can we just not get it a name?
2: I'm all for a name.
1: What are you thinking, name-wise? We came up with a few. 905-688-2582.
2: Well, the Hammer's already taken.
1: I know, and that's the thing about Hamilton, because it's such a great nickname.
2: Yeah.
1: They already took it. So we can't do that. We have the Hamilton Anvils. Hamilton Lancasters. Hamilton Harlequins. Hamilton Steel is what...
2: I like the Hamilton Steel.
1: That's
2: yeah,
1: good,
2: that's
1: right?
2: good. Yeah, I like that a lot.
1: If they were playing baseball, it would be even better.
2: Yeah.
1: But we could make it work.
2: Hamilton
1: for...
2: Steelers.
1: Okay.
2: Yeah.
1: Like Pittsburgh, but not?
2: Yeah, but different somehow.
1: Yeah. Okay. Well, you know, there's no animals yet in the PWHL.
2: I don't understand animals, like the Blue Jays, for example.
1: Yeah.
2: I just don't get it, you know?
1: Like why?
2: Mind you, I don't get Red Sox either.
1: No, that one doesn't. That makes less sense.
2: Yes, it does.
1: I think an animal because then you can have a good mascot.
2: Yeah, well, this is true.
1: That's the key to having a great mascot. Like the Ticats in mm-hmm. Hamilton.
2: Yes.
1: Right? They got a great mascot.
2: They do. As do the Toronto Maple Leafs.
1: The Lions.
2: Yeah.
1: What's the Maple Leafs?
2: It's, I forget.

0: Named after the street where Maple Leaf Gardens used to be.
1: Okay.
0: Yeah.
1: What is it? Let me see.
0: It's a big, puffy, round-headed kind of a guy.
1: Isn't it? It's like a monster-looking...
0: Monster-ish.
1: Okay, let me see here. Oh, it's a bear. It's a polar bear.
0: Oh, okay.
1: Carlton the polar bear.
0: Okay.
1: Okay.
0: You can tell I don't pay much attention to mascots.
1: Well, mascots are key. They run around the stadium, especially in a PWHL. Like, we want to get people excited. You want to get the kids going, want to get the families going, have a mascot. The kids want to get a picture. You're going to put it on the gram.
0: I remember at an Expo game when they were still playing in Montreal, one of the mascots was thrown out of the ball game by the umpire.
1: Oh.
0: Because he was misbehaving.
1: Ooh.
0: And also, during an Expo game, the organist started playing Three Blind Mice after a player was struck out, but it was obviously a ball.
1: Right.
0: And the umpire pointed up at the organist and threw him out of the ball game.
1: That's amazing. That's amazing.
0: Yeah.
1: That's why we can't have robot umps, because we need these mistakes.
0: This is why we can't have nice things.
1: That's why we can't have nice things. What's coming up on the show today, Gene?
0: We're going to say hi to the Toronto Maple Leafs. They start tonight, so we'll talk about that. There was a big trade. Alex has all the info.
1: Okay.
0: Because he writes for the Leaf Nation
1: blog.
0: Yeah. He's a very good writer as well.
1: He's the insider.
0: And I'm going to try to figure out why Corrections Canada will be handing out paper straws to inmates.
1: Yeah, so that they don't cut their noses when they're
0: snorting illegal drugs.
1: Right.
0: Which I thought was kind of illegal in jail.
1: Right.
0: But apparently it's not.
1: Illegal drugs are illegal everywhere, including jail.
0: Yeah, you would think.
1: Right. And if we were going to maybe come up with some new policies about illegal drugs, it would be finding them.
0: Yeah, not handing out paper straws so the inmates don't have a bloody nose.
1: Here's my compromise.
0: I can't figure out Canada at some time.
1: Here's my compromise, Gene.
0: Okay.
1: Give them the paper straws as long as we can get the plastic ones back. Like, why do the prisoners still have plastic straws and we're not allowed to have them?
0: That's a very good question.
1: You know?
0: Are you hung up about the whole straw thing?
1: I don't care. You know what? I'm not someone who's going to rail about the straws. Mm-hmm. I've been out with people and we get a paper straw, you know, like.
0: I'm not a fan.
1: And they'll rip it out disgustingly out of their drink and throw it across the room. Like, it's a big theatrical presentation.
0: My life is over.
1: I was with, one of my niece's partners and we were, eating and it was the, we got the utensils that were like the compostable whatever. And yeah, it was dramatic. Let me tell you, it was like
0: really?
1: A fly in his food. Yeah, we had to get him another set of utensils. So I'm not that bad, but I'm just saying, like, when I heard this story, first I thought, can we just not have inmates doing drugs in jail?
0: Hello.
1: But also, like, how'd they get the straws?
0: Mm-hmm. I used to know a guy who would walk around with his own metal straw.
1: Yeah. Yeah, people, that's a guy. And utensils.
0: That's so anal retentive.
1: Well, I think it's like environmentalism-y.
0: Yeah.
1: Did he have like a little fanny pack he kept it in?
0: No, inside his suit jacket.
1: Oh, inside the jacket.
0: So he would order his drink and pull out his metal straw. Like pulling a sword during a fight.
1: Okay. It is making a statement.
0: Yes, it is.
1: Thanks, Gene.
0: Okay, we'll see you at 9:05.
1: That's when Gene starts. Gene Valaitis between 9 and noon with you. Caller number 9 was and is?
2: Dan in Waynefleet. Yeah.
1: Congratulations, sir. You now have a $100 OLG voucher to play with us. As in, if you win, we're going to take some of those winnings. 9%. Good luck. Let us know how it goes. It's 7:45.
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4: Forecast, a mix of sun and cloud this afternoon, warming up to about 22 degrees. Tonight, a few clouds, a low down to 13. Tomorrow, mainly cloudy through the day, about 22 yet again. Some cloud cover, maybe a shower on Thursday, up to 22. Clouds for Friday, Saturday, and Sunday, the temperature around 16 or 17 degrees.
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10: This is Steph Vivier in the morning.
11: And welcome in. We're continuing profiling our candidates for mayor. This week we have turned to the city of St. Catharines and joining us now, mayoral candidate Jimmy Jackson. Good morning, Jimmy.
12: Good morning. Thank you for having me.
11: Well, thank you so much for being here. And I'm starting with the same question for all of the candidates. Why do you want to be the next mayor of St. Catharines?
12: I want to be the next mayor of St. Catharines because I was born and raised here. And I totally see the decline in our city. I go to our parks. I go to our roads. It's genuinely not what it was when I grew up. And I think that we need to put more money in our infrastructure. Our infrastructure is $600 million behind. The current administration didn't listen to engineers, Mark Green, Terry Ricketts. And I said that in the debate, the other night. It's on, went on TV Coach Co. I feel like I want to stand up for our children as well. There's things that I've seen public safety-wise that I don't agree with. There's some things that happened at Montebello Park in this tenure for the administration that I didn't agree with. Some adult entertainment that was happening in our parks. And under my administration, I won't allow that. I will make sure that I know the city like the back of my hand. And I talk to officers all the time. I talk to locals all the time. I'm a small business owner myself as well. I'm also a steel worker from Hamilton.
11: Bad news, eh? That's hard to hear yesterday.
12: Yeah, it probably won't affect me much, but that's part of the reason why I want to run for mayor as well. I want that day job. I want that evening job. I want to be at home with my wife and my kids. I've worked shift work for 7 years at Stelco, and then I was with Pastel Mental Health for 5 years. I was a social worker for them, well, crisis service worker. I was an EA at the school board. So I bring and then I've traveled all over North America as a boilermaker, as in a rigger. And I feel like I bring an outside perspective while also knowing the city like the back of my hand, like I said. So that's why I want to run. I'm passionate about my city, our city. And, the media twists things and stuff about me, but every person I see on my walks with my kids, it doesn't matter who they are. I talk to them and I introduce myself and, I accept people with open arms no matter what. And I think that's what this city needs more than ever. And I'm just really thankful to be here today, and thank you for having me.
11: Yeah, absolutely. I really appreciate it. Let's dig into a little bit of what you said there. You talked about the infrastructure, and that's a really important point. I've been getting a lot of texts about that. People want to know what the plan is there. Of course, St. Catharines isn't alone in having that infrastructure deficit. So what's your plan? How would you want to tackle that?
12: So during the floods there, I was in people's basements, legitimately hands-on, cutting up rugs, moving things out. There's a lot of seniors that have lost everything. And my plan is to call in the province. I mean, we have vac trucks throughout the region. Why wouldn't we be, helping our sewers with sucking out the water there? Like I said before, our infrastructure is behind. I heard that there was failing pumps from Port Weller residents as well, that the wastewater down there, is it Port Weller, Port Dalhousie area? So my effective plan is to make sure that we update our infrastructure first before we start building more condos that are being left vacant. Unfortunately, there's a lot of them that are left vacant down there. Obviously, we do need more housing for the ever-growing population, but without building your roots, for your sewers, for your developments, then you're just setting yourself up for failure. I've talked to developers about this. I've talked to residents about this, and they agree. Also, our tree canopy program is very crucial. There's a lot of beautiful trees in the city. I know that there was a mishap on, what was it? It was on Riordan, I think, and Gale Crescent area. There was a tree that they were about to take out. The city got involved and they stood up for residents, I guess. I don't know the full story about that, but that's something that I want to utilize. I'm continuing to utilize what works. Our canopy program is awesome. I posted about that and I was in their article as well. But yes, I think that I will collaboratively work together with engineers and I will collaboratively work with my council in order to get things done a lot more efficiently. And, I think that's what I bring to the table. I really just, that's pretty much it.
11: Okay. Jimmy Jackson, we're talking to a candidate for mayor here in the city of St. Catharines. You are not currently a city councilor. That's sometimes sort of the farm team, right? Run for city council and then get your feet wet, understand how all the systems work and then run for mayor. Why not take that route?
12: So I've been delegating in council, to advocate for the safety of our children. I've done it for the last couple years. I delegated actually, about 10 days ago with regards to the GM site cleanup. I've been a heavy advocate for that. Seeing that on the main artery of our city for the last 16 years and then following the money and following the patterns of who was there when all that happened, I won't mention names, but people can do their research. I've got taken a lot of heat for it. But I feel like, you know, as a council and as a government, it's up to advocate to the province and the federal government and also hold these corporations accountable. I mean, I delegated and spoke at a town hall, was it last April? And they were considering costing taxpayers over $100 million to clean it up. And I advocated against that. I said no. So they did present a rebate program with the developers, but I also want to look deeper into that, and that's why they forwarded that responsibility to the next people in office. So I think that with my leadership, I think that we'll get it done. I mean, this council and these government officials, they've had, some of them have had 16 years plus to clean it up and to get on the government to the province to clean it up. And I feel like it's time. Our city doesn't need to see that anymore. It's a great space for green space. It's a great place for development and my communication skills sometimes aren't up to snuff, but I know that I have helped team lead some treatment homes in the region. I was a social worker, crisis service worker in Niagara for almost a decade. I love talking to people. I'm a chatty Cathy.
11: Yeah, what is the number one issue? You're out, you mentioned talking to residents. What do you think in residents' minds is the number one issue for this election?
12: So infrastructure, huge. Public safety. It's on my website, jimmyjackson.ca. The devastation that people have been telling me with regards to the floods, their property taxes have went up every year and under this administration. They're really upset about that. The floods, they feel like a lot of it was preventable. I know it was record rainfall, but I didn't see many vac trucks around sucking out the sewers. I applaud our first responders for being out there. They were working tirelessly. I saw cops around. I saw fire and pre-EMS doing what they could do. But property taxes are huge. I mean, can we do a rollback on them? I want to look at the books. I want to look at everything in detail. And I think that's a big concern. A lot of seniors have lost. They've lost everything. They've over 100,000. Some people don't even have enough money for insurance at this point. Some people don't have enough money to live. So the cost of living is atrocious. Affordability to seniors and even the average blue collar, white collar workers like myself, it's not affordable anymore. Things need to change. And I know I'm only in control of what I can control on a municipal level, a local level, but I've been an advocate to the province. I've been an advocate to the federal government. You know, sometimes it's community advocating in the streets. Sometimes it's going in people's basements and helping them out. Sometimes it's delegating. Sometimes it's petitions. Sometimes it's just being me, but I think genuinely I have a big heart and I know that I can do the job.
11: All right, Jimmy, it's great to meet you. Thanks for coming in and best of luck with the rest of your campaign.
12: Thank you for having me.
11: Jimmy Jackson running for mayor here in the city of St. Catharines as we profile your mayoral candidates, continuing to do that throughout the week. Once all candidates have an opportunity to come on and have a chat, that'll be all posted at cktvnews.com. Let's head off to the newsroom now.
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13: Good morning, I'm Matt Holmes. We're going to have a pretty nice day today. Right now it's 16 degrees. Coming up, Trump thinks a deal is coming. Major job losses in Hamilton and SpaceX makes history. First check on traffic.
14: Still dealing with volume delays on the Toronto-bound side of the QEW. Slow as you approach 50, it's on and off to pass Fruitland and regular volume as you continue on the drive. Through Hamilton, problems we had on the East 403 past the link have cleared. Still heavy. West 403, problems after Aberdeen has the right lane blocked. The next Lotto Max jackpot is $65 million plus 65 new prizes of $100,000 and Max Millions. 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I'm Alexis Feiger, CKTV News Traffic Update.
13: In news, U.S. President Donald Trump thinks he can make a trade deal with Canada in the coming weeks. In the Oval Office yesterday, Trump was predicting that the Canadian side will contact him within the next 3 to 4 weeks and apologize and agree to whatever he calls a fair deal.
15: Trump made the remarks before his bans on some alcoholic drinks, dairy byproducts, and other Canadian goods took effect just after midnight. It's the latest escalation of the trade war since negotiations between the two countries ended last month. Trump has since hit some Canadian goods with 50% tariffs, removed others from U.S. federal procurement, and signed an executive order to rename Lake Ontario as Lake America.
13: Canada U.S. Trade Minister Dominic LeBlanc's office is the top priority that remains to be protecting and supporting Canadian workers, farmers, families, and businesses from these unjustified actions. Stelco in Hamilton shutting down part of its plant, putting hundreds of employees out of a job. The company says cold rolled and coated operations will end next month. They say this is going to impact about 500 employees at both the Hamilton and Lake Erie works. In a memo to employees, Stelco says it's making the move to ensure its survival as it deals with U.S. tariffs. A 50% tariff has been added to some steel and aluminum imports from Canada to the U.S. during this trade war. Animal Justice says it's heartbreaking that 5 Marineland mammals have now died after being transferred from the theme park. We get all the details from CKTV's Bonnie Heslop.
16: 30 beluga whales and 4 dolphins were taken from the Niagara Falls theme park, and so far, 4 belugas and 1 dolphin have died in their new homes. Camille Labchuk with Animal Justice says the autopsies are proof that they were sick prior to transfer, and she blames Marineland for not providing a better environment.
17: Probably indicative of some sort of stress response. We know the psychological distress and stress that these animals were subjected to by virtue of swimming in tiny circles in a tank for decades. It's pretty extreme. And so are they bored? Absolutely. Are they going to manipulate objects with their mouth and possibly ingest them? Probably so.
16: The latest death was a dolphin named Echo who had been transferred to an aquarium in Spain. The other beluga deaths occurred at the same facility in Spain, and then 3 deaths at Shedd Aquarium in Chicago. Reporting for CKTV News, I'm Bonnie Heslop.
13: Our candidate profile series continues this week on CKTV News as we look at those running for the mayor's seat in St. Catharines. They all stopped by the studio. Anne-Marie Zammit is the lone woman running in the city. She said the flooding over the summer made a lot of people have questions about the infrastructure in the city.
18: When that failure of infrastructure happened, I think that really shook a lot of people and were wondering, well, what have I been paying all these property taxes for? Why did the sewer system fail us? Why did we have sewage backing up into our homes? And a lot of people lost everything, those who lived in basement apartments.
13: Also running are Matt Sisko, Jimmy Jackson, Henry Bosch, and Anthony Adoye. A big goal has been set for this year's Walk a Mile in Her Shoes, the fundraiser for Jillian's Place, now in its 20th year. And last year, they raised $150,000. Graham Dargavel says this year, the bar is just a little higher.
19: This year, for 20 years, we've aimed really big, and we have a goal of $200,000. 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And so we're really hoping to reach that goal so we can move more women and children to safety.
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20: Explosive splashdown north of Hawaii did go as planned, just hours earlier than expected. NASA is hoping that a version of Starship is ready by next year for the Artemis 3 mission, with the goal of using it to land on the moon with Artemis 4 in 2028.
13: For more local news that matters, go to cktvnews.com. In sports, the NHL begins tonight. Yes, regular season action in Toronto. The Maple Leafs hosting the Habs to start the year. This after Toronto made a big trade yesterday. The Buds shipping off Matthew Nyes to Columbus in a deal for Kirill Marchenko. Toronto then signed Marchenko to a 7-year deal. Elsewhere tonight, it's Connor McDavid and the Oilers hosting the Canucks out in Edmonton. The Hurricanes take on the Panthers, and the Bruins will battle with the Rangers. Over to the PWHL, the new team in Hamilton set to open its first season on the road in Montreal on December 5th. It's all part of the new Hockey Night in Canada broadcast on CBC. PWHL Hamilton then hosting their home opener Sunday, December 13th. Major League Baseball playoffs begin today. We'll start in the American League, where the White Sox take on the Astros for Game 1, and Boston will play the Yankees. Over the National League, it's the Cubs taking on the Padres, and in Atlanta, the Phillies will take on the Braves. And Monday Night Football last night, the Bears beating the Eagles 27-7. Your weather's next.
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13: Forecast, a mix of sun and cloud this afternoon, warming up to about 22 degrees. Tonight, a few clouds, low down to 13. Tomorrow, mainly cloudy through the day, about 22 yet again. Some cloud cover, maybe a shower on Thursday, up to 22. Clouds for Friday, Saturday, and Sunday, the temperature around 16 or 17 degrees.
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0: is Steph Vivier in the morning.
1: All right, so this is Cleveland, the new Taylor Swift song. Greg, you think there's a very specific influence.
2: Yes. Let's hear it from the beginning. See if you could tell me.
1: Well, why don't you play it compared to what you think it is?
2: Okay. I'm hoping I don't get an ad here.
1: You probably will.
2: Yep. So does it kind of sound familiar?
1: You said it sounds like the, we'll wait until you,
2: it sounds like,
1: I don't want to give it away. Okay, you're right, it does. Sounds like The Office.
2: Yeah.
1: Do you think that's on purpose?
2: I don't know. It's called Cleveland. Now, The Office was Scranton, Pennsylvania. But, I mean, blue-collar, working town.
1: Same part of the world. Yeah, it works. Taylor Swift watches The Office?
2: Yeah. Look, they're there, synced up.
1: Oh, yeah. That's so funny. She does say she's a fan of The Office.
2: I know Billy is.
1: She's previously referred to The Office and Dawson's Creek as her comfort quarantine binge show. So she's heard that theme song
2: many times.
1: Yeah,
2: right?
1: Many times. That's right, especially when you have it just playing over and over and over again.
2: Yeah.
1: Yeah.
2: When you fall asleep to it.
1: Yeah. Oh, I never do that. I hate that. I could never be married to that person.
2: Really?
1: Yeah.
2: You can't fall asleep to things on TV?
1: I can fall asleep to things on TV.
2: But
1: not in my bedroom.
2: Okay.
1: There's only two things that go on in there.
2: Right.
1: Yeah.
2: Sleep and
1: getting
2: vacuuming.
1: Ready for work.
2: Yeah.
1: Those are the two things that are supposed to be happening in that room. That's it. Why are you laughing so hard?
2: Nothing.
1: Those are the two things.
2: Right. I took the TV out of my bed.
1: That's what I'm saying. What is it? What do I need a TV in there for?
2: Because I like falling asleep to noise.
1: That's the most interesting thing happening in your bedroom,
2: yes.
1: Greg, is the TV?
2: The noise.
1: Okay.
2: A lot of noise
1: coming from Greg's bedroom.
2: Yeah, I fell asleep to the new Taylor album.
1: There it is. All right, this is going to come up on the roundtable, so I want to bring it up real quick here.
3: Okay.
1: What is the first time of the day? Who swears, me or you more? Who do you think? Probably me.
2: Yeah?
1: Yeah.
2: I don't know.
1: We never swear on the show.
2: Can't.
1: We try not to. What's the first time of the day when you drop some profanity?
2: I think when I see you. Like, you're the first person, besides
1: yes.
2: Timmy's lady,
1: mm-hmm.
2: you're the first person I talk to.
1: That's right. So you usually swear at me first thing. Right?
2: Yeah, or with you, not like you.
1: No.
2: Like,
1: yeah.
2: Can you believe this thing going on? I mean, like, what the is happening?
1: We don't even say hi to each other. That's just generally how we start talking in the morning.
2: Hey, big.
1: Big mama is what you were saying there. So that's at about 5 in the morning.
2: Yeah.
1: For us, I guess the typical person drops their first curse word at 10:54 a.m. So we are way ahead of the pack.
2: Actually, when the alarm goes off, you
1: know. Well, yeah. You would think, right? 25% of people don't make it till 9 a.m. So we're in that. We're probably like 100th percentile of this because nobody... We're swearing before people are even awake. That's how it is when the alarm goes off and you're in a really good sleep.
2: Yeah, having a great dream.
1: Oh, yeah. Oh.
2: Or you're just so comfy. Like, the temperature
1: mm-hmm.
2: is perfect.
1: Just
2: under
1: right.
2: the blanket.
1: It's crisp air.
2: Yeah.
1: Yeah.
2: And then,
1: That's it. It happens every time. All right, we'll ask our roundtable guests. We got Lori Littleton and Rob Foster. Great, great roundtable coming up in just a little bit.
4: 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She was never a girl's girl.
3: 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Volume over the Burlington Skyway Bridge and heads up at Appleby. Dealing with a crash, taking out the HOV lane. Cruiser on scene, dealing with that as you make your way through Hamilton west on the 403 after Aberdeen. Right lane blocked with a crash. 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
5: Forecast, a mix of sun and cloud this afternoon, warming up to about 22 degrees. Tonight, a few clouds, a low down to 13. Tomorrow, mainly cloudy through the day, about 22 yet again. Some cloud cover, maybe a shower on Thursday, up to 22. Clouds for Friday, Saturday, and Sunday, the temperature around 16 or 17 degrees.
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0: This is Steph Vivier in the morning.
1: Good morning to you. Thank you so much for being along. Time now to talk politics with Jeff Belicheski, Armstrong Strategy Group. Hey, Jeff.
11: Hello. I'm not here to do a mayoral interview. I'm just here to talk about politics.
1: Okay. Well, if you ever want to run, let me know. We can break the news here.
11: I enjoy commentating from the sidelines more than I do sitting around the horseshoe.
1: All right. Well, we will be doing some of that. We've got our live broadcast for the elections, for the municipal election coming up on October 26th. We're very excited that Jeff's going to be part of that. So thank you for doing that.
11: I'm always happy to help.
1: All right. Let's get into it. You want to start with Pierre Poilievre's AI video?
11: Oh, dear word. My goodness.
1: So there's this AI video going around of Pierre Poilievre and his wife dancing. It hit over the weekend and to some really interesting reaction from this. People hated it.
11: Yeah, it is. It's really kind of a how do you do, fellow kids moment. This is like Michael Dukakis in the tank back in the 70s. It just doesn't quite work. It's not really, it doesn't really fit the kind of image that he's trying to go for. It looks, I would say that the word that many people are using for this is cringe.
1: Yeah, and I think what's particularly, I think, cringe about it is that if you are trying to, like, I don't know who you're trying to appeal to with it, right, Jeff? Like, if you're trying to appeal to younger people hate AI slop. Like, they really hate it.
11: I think many people dislike AI slop.
1: Yeah, so who likes it? I think, and I don't want to generalize, but older people, I've noticed, do enjoy it. So is this for the older demo, or did he think he was hitting the younger demo?
11: Yeah, if it's for the older demo, I'm not sure that the content really matches up with what you're going for. If it's for the younger demo, I think younger people are more are better equipped in my mind and in my experience to notice when something is AI. I think when I look at that as someone who has used AI in the past and continues to use AI every now and then, I look at it and I see his face and I think that doesn't really look like Pierre Poilievre. There is simply...
1: It's a more handsome video of...
11: It's kind of Pierre Poilievre if he'd been run through the GigaChad filter in some way. I'm not necessarily sure it really captures the essence of the man.
1: Sure, sure. Okay, but I think, you know, on a larger conversation around this, Jeff, is like the use of AI in political ads. This is not the first time that we've talked about it. This isn't necessarily a political ad, though, right? This is really a personality play.
11: It is a political ad in that it's, you know, you can have online-only ads. It's actually quite common for candidates to do this, releasing these sort of short-form, vertical format type of political ads on their social platforms, their Instagram, their Twitter, I guess it's now X. This is one of those things that is intended to create viral content. I would think if I'm Poilievre, the fact that this has kind of gone viral to some extent, I would question just how viral it's gone. It does still get his face out there. And for some politicians, that is a positive because in their mind, any publicity is good publicity. The people on their team will look at this and say he's being unfairly maligned for something lighthearted.
1: Okay. Is he lighthearted, though? Like, and is that the idea that we don't know that he's lighthearted, so we want to, like, humanize him a little bit?
11: I would say that his team would argue that he is lighthearted and they want to humanize him a little bit. The trouble you always have is it's very hard to sell someone as human and approachable if they're not naturally human and approachable. This is a problem that many politicians have in that they don't necessarily know how to interact with people very well on a one-to-one basis, or maybe they're simply not friendly, or they have a standoffish personality. You can't sell someone as friendly if they're simply not very friendly. No amount of slick advertising in the world is going to get over the fact that sometimes people just give off what another colleague of mine once called the ick factor.
1: Yeah. But he's done well. Like, his whole career has been in politics, right? So he's definitely got some, or had some, it factor.
11: Oh, he definitely had some it factor. I think the issue with Poilievre is that his success was largely in being the attack dog for former Prime Minister Stephen Harper. He was known as extremely aggressive. He was known as the guy who would pop off at the mouth with a slick insult. He would be the guy who would grandstand on the floor of the House, call the Liberal government of the day or the Liberal opposition of the day a whole bunch of names. He would have nasty insults up his sleeve, but he would not necessarily be known for his friendliness. I would say that's a skill set that is not necessarily the same as the skill set required to be the Prime Minister of Canada. And that's something that he's learning, especially as Mark Carney moves into a space that is much harder for him to attack. You see the Conservatives now complaining that it's very difficult for them to actually get into the conversation, because if they try to attack Carney's policies too strongly, they risk being seen as unpatriotic or too pro-American. This is tough for Poilievre because attacking is his strength.
1: Okay, let's talk about something that would probably be very popular and maybe the Liberals should consider working with Pierre Poilievre on. He's pitching a plan to cut the federal taxes on diesel to help Canadian affordability, right? We get everything, all of our supplies come in. Conservatives say Canada already produces enough diesel to meet national demands, but transportation bottlenecks leave some regions dependent on U.S. imports. We do have a bit of a cut, right? In the fuel excise tax that's extended until next year now, but this would be an additional savings.
11: It's possible there may be downstream effects as well. When you do cut taxes on these things, you lose a lot of revenue that government would normally use to help provide services that people need. I would say that this is probably something that Carney will at least give a look to. I would say Carney is not opposed to doing these temporary tax cuts. We've seen him do it on the gas tax, for example. And we've also seen that Carney has no problem eating Pierre Poilievre's lunch when he feels that there's advantage to be gained by it.
1: Okay. So we'll see what happens with that. We're going to move now to the ongoing tariff war. Of course, today's the day that there are retaliatory, not tariffs, but all the right bans for Canadian goods heading to the U.S., including there is dairy products, alcohol, and motorcycles and molasses, some of the things that are outright banned from being heading to the U.S. now.
11: In terms of net economic impact, these bans are actually small beer. Unfortunately, the biggest impact actually is in the alcoholic beverages like beer, and unfortunately that's going to be localized in areas that produce these beverages like Niagara. So while this isn't going to devastate the national economy or anything like that, people who export alcohol to the United States may feel it more intensely, which means people like people who work, for example, in the beer, in the grape and wine industry, people who work in the craft beer industry may feel a bit of a pinch based on this. At the same time, those industries have been doing very well in Canada simply because so many consumers will not buy American beer and the LCBO will simply not stock it. There are trade-offs here. Unfortunately, we are in the middle of a trade war with an extremely petty president of the United States who will take these kind of nasty actions, not necessarily strategically, but more out of a kind of a punitive, bring the bad guys to heel kind of way. In his mind, we're the bad guys. Unfortunately, it may be the case that producers of alcohol from Niagara or places like the Okanagan Valley in BC are going to be downstream victims of that.
1: Okay. And now the question becomes, do we retaliate for the retaliation of the retaliation?
11: My guess is that we're not going to retaliate to the retaliation of the retaliation. The government looks at this and sees that it's a fairly small fry attack. They're going to let it go. They're going to focus on ways to actually beef the economy up at this point, which seems to be their renewed focus on Europe, and it sounds to me like they have trade deals with various countries in Southeast Asia that are going to come through sometime in the near future that may cut the impact of this to some extent. You see them very aggressively going out there and making the case for new trading partnerships with other countries around the world in the hopes of not eliminating our large trade with the United States, but reducing the amount by which we trade with them.
1: Okay. I want to ask you a question that I've been, in one form or another, asking some of the candidates when they come in. Some candidates running for mayor have not been an elected official yet, have not been part of council. Do you think that that should be part of it, right? That, you know, you've served a term or two on council, so you kind of understand how things go. Or is it possible for someone with no political experience to jump in and be mayor?
11: Well, it's very possible for someone with no political experience to jump into an office. We have someone with no political experience who jumped in to be the president of the United States, for goodness sakes. Now, whether he did a good job or not is one question. Our current prime minister had no experience in elected office, and most of the reviews for his position seem to be somewhat more positive than those of the president. You can come to fairly high office if you have no direct experience sitting in one of these offices. It does help. It may help you learn the ropes. But, you know, if you're informed, if you're an intelligent person, if you're civically engaged and you essentially know what you're doing, you can be an extremely competent mayor, you know, a regional chair, someone who holds relatively high municipal office, even if you've never worked at the municipal level before. I think another example of this is someone like the former mayor, Walter Senzik, who had never held elected office before he was elected mayor, but he was the head of the Greater Niagara Chamber of Commerce. There is a lot of experience at the local level that you can gain through the private sector that would contribute to being a strong mayor.
1: Okay, so it is possible. We've got, you know, some candidates who have that experience, some who do not have that experience, and we continue to have those profiles. CKTVnews.com is where you can go to find them all. Tomorrow is National Day for Truth and Reconciliation, so we will pause our candidate profiles and pick those back up on Thursday. Jeff, thanks for being in this morning.
11: Anytime.
1: Jeff Bolichowski, Armstrong Strategy Group. All right, on the way, it is our roundtable. We'll talk to Rob Foster. We'll talk to Lori Littleton. We've got lots to chat about in the headlines, and Matt will break those down for you coming up next.

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3: Good morning. I'm Matt Holmes. We've got some cloud cover right now. Hoping for some sun later on. Right now it's 17 degrees. Coming up, trouble at the steel mill, caring for the whales, and a failed AI safety check. First check on traffic.
4: Heads up, in-town problems. In the area of Welland Ave and Tasker Street, we have a collision reported through that stretch. Your Toronto-bound QEW looking good as you make your way through the Niagara region. Moves fell into St. Catharines and into Grimsby. 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
3: In news, Stelco steelworkers in Hamilton receiving some bad news yesterday as the company says U.S. tariffs have forced them to shut down part of its plant. CKTV's Bunny Heslop with the details.
5: Stelco announcing yesterday it is indefinitely shutting down part of its operations at its Hamilton plant, impacting up to 500 workers across its Hamilton and Lake Erie facilities. The company announcing that its cold, rolled, and coated manufacturing lines will officially wind down next month. In a memo to staff, management explained that the closures are a critical move to ensure corporate survival amid crushing trade conditions. The decision stems directly from hefty 50% tariffs placed on Canadian steel and aluminum exports by the U.S. Local union officials estimate at least 350 steel workers will face immediate layoffs starting on October the 9th. Reporting for CKTB News, I'm Bonnie Heslop.
3: Now, all of this while the next phase of Donald Trump's trade war took effect overnight. The U.S. president moving forward with new outright bans on certain Canadian imports, including some alcoholic drinks, dairy byproducts, and motorcycles. Some big test results for DSBN students. The Education Quality and Accountability Office, or EQAO, has released their results from last year. DSBN students, they scored higher than the provincial average in all eight areas, and they were at least 5% higher in all of them. The grade 3 math score was actually 16% higher than the provincial average. The Catholic Board, they managed to exceed the average in 7 of 8 areas, missing the mark in the grade 9 literacy test. Animal Justice is speaking out following the death of another former Marineland mammal last week. Echo, a blind dolphin believed to be about 30 years old, died in Spain after being transferred from the Niagara Falls theme park over the summer. 30 beluga whales and 4 dolphins were taken from the closed park so far, and 4 belugas and 1 dolphin have now died in their new homes. Here's Camille Labchuk.
6: The whole situation is just so tragic start to finish, and you know, the fact that these transfers appeared to be so rushed to clear the way for Marineland's lucrative land deal to go through is really what rankled me about this. You know, there were no good options for the belugas because Marineland had confined them in tanks for a lifetime. Some of them were stolen from the wild as babies and kept in tanks, and others were born in captivity. And in either case, they just never could have gone back to the wild. So transferring somewhere was probably their only option. I just wish there'd been more consideration given to a sanctuary.
3: Marineland is in the process of selling the land in Niagara Falls. There are 5 candidates vying to become the next mayor of St. Catharines. Incumbent Mayor Matt Sisko is seeking a second term in office, while Anne-Marie Zammit is the only female running for the position. She says fundamentally she disagrees with using the strong mayor powers that have been implemented by the province.
7: I fundamentally disagree with the way the governance was restructured at the region, and I truly believe in consensus building. If there is something that I want as the mayor, then I am going to have to do that work to bring the councillors to my side of the issue.
3: Also running are Jimmy Jackson, Henry Bosch, and Anthony Adoye. A big fundraiser for Jillian's Place returning next month. It's Walk a Mile in Her Shoes, set for October 17th at the Penn Center. This year, the goal is to raise $200,000 to help move more women and children to safety. Graham Dargavel tells us how you get involved.
8: You go to walkamileinhershoes.ca, and you can register as a walker. You can create a team. Currently, we have 26 teams registered, 89 walkers registered online, and we know those will keep trickling in.
3: Over 20 years, the March to End Violence Against Women has raised more than $1.6 million. And OpenAI says it's pausing the release of its latest AI model after it failed in-house safety checks.
9: The company said on Monday that the model, GPT-6.1 Astra, failed to meet requirements for sticking to the scope and authorization of its tasks and what it reports back to the user about its activities. Similar safety concerns have been raised about other AI models that have engaged in boundary pushing, oversight evasion, and incomplete disclosure.
3: For more local news that matters, go to cktvnews.com. In sports, the puck drops on the new NHL season tonight. As always, Toronto hosting Montreal to start the year. This after the Leafs made a big trade yesterday, the Buds shipping Matthew Nyes to Columbus in a deal for Kirill Marchenko. Toronto then signing the forward to a 7-year deal. Elsewhere tonight, Connor McDavid and the Oilers hosting the Canucks in Edmonton. Major League Baseball playoffs beginning today. The Phillies visit Atlanta for game one of the wild card series against the Braves. Other series include the White Sox taking on the Astros. Boston plays the Yankees and the Cubs take on the Padres. Monday Night Football last night, the Bears beating the Eagles 27-7 on home turf. And the new PWHL team in Hamilton will open the first season on the road in Montreal on December 5th. It's all part of the new Hockey Night in Canada broadcast on CBC. PWHL Hamilton will then host their home opener on Sunday, December 13th. Your weather's next.
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3: Forecast, a mix of sun and cloud today, a high of 22 tonight. A few clouds, a low down to 13. Tomorrow, we get up to about 22 degrees again, but some cloud cover in the afternoon. 22 Thursday with a slight chance of showers, then some cooler temperatures Friday and into the weekend as some cloud cover comes in. Temperature will sit around 16 or 17 degrees.
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0: is Steph Vivier in the morning.
1: All right, here we go. Tuesday morning roundtable back at it. And if you want to watch it, we're on Facebook Live. Steph Vivier in the morning. Follow and like. It makes me, you know, it gives me some self-esteem. Very, very low self-worth. So every little like boosts that up. Joining us this morning, Lincoln Regional Councilor Rob Foster. Looking good and green, Rob. How are you?
2: Well, I'm great, and yes, that's my away shirt when we're dealing. You see, it's got the Niagara region on the thing, so.
1: Rob's playing an away game. Lori Littleton here. I think that's green as well. A little bit of a darker shade, though. Looking lovely, Lori.
3: It is. Thank you. It is a little green. Hi, Rob.
2: Good morning.
1: Great to have you both here. All right, let's get into some of the topics today. New surveys here when it comes to safety. Niagara residents apparently feeling pretty safe, but not when they're downtown. 69% of respondents reported feeling safe in their own neighborhoods. More than half, 52%, said they feel unsafe when visiting downtown areas. So the downtown areas, we're talking St. Catharines, we're talking Niagara Falls, we're talking Welland. Lori, let's start with you. You're a St. Catharines resident. Do you echo what was found in these results?
3: No. I don't actually feel unsafe going downtown St. Catharines or really any areas of St. Catharines. I think that just in general, you always need to be aware of your surroundings. And so sometimes, you know, you might feel like I don't want to be in this area because of what I'm seeing. But I feel like I hear some people that'll say to me, oh, I haven't gone downtown in years, you know, and they talk about it like it's South Central Los Angeles. And I'm like, I think you should go downtown. Downtown, actually, because where I think most of this comes from actually is a perception. It's a perception of being unsafe. It's a perception of maybe some of our unhoused individuals are, you know, making people feel uncomfortable and through no fault of their own, right? We have a crisis right now on our hands. But I think if you were to go downtown and you were to go to the library and the farmers market and visit the restaurants, you would actually see it's very safe and there's a lot going on.
1: Okay. And Rob, I know you're a Lincoln resident, but you're always around the region, different things. What are your perceptions of safety right now?
2: Well, this is going to be a very boring morning for you on this, Steph, because I'm going to 100% agree with Lori right off the bat. First of all, like an area like Lincoln and Beamsville or whatever you want to say out here is totally different than the larger cities. You know, we simply do not have the depth and breadth of you know, restaurants, of shops, of things like that. You know, my wife and I, for a lot of years, we haven't the last couple of years, I will add, but

0: I don't know. There seems to be this negative peace within society now. And Sue and I were talking about it this morning. It's like, you know, a lot of people are just not happy about things. And I don't know. I maybe it spills over into some of these other areas. I mean, we're seeing it in this election campaign too. It's like, you know, some general unhappiness. And I don't know if it spills over into some of these perceptions as well. So, anyway, I absolutely adore going into downtown St. Catharines, and I love the restaurants down on St. Paul in particular, so.
1: Yeah, and getting a big shout out here from this article we covered last week, Time Out Magazine, ranking downtown St. Catharines as the 9th coolest neighborhood. We also, you know, got the word about those restaurants Rob was just referencing. We've got the, you know, Michelin Guide pointing them out. And, you know, at any given time, we've got these great events happening. As you mentioned, you know, the Niagara Ice Dogs, Meridian Center has big events. So people are showing up and showing off for that. Laura, I wonder how much of it goes back to COVID. Like, we're just really not as comfortable being around other people as we used to be, right? Like over years, even yeah. pre-COVID, we just became more suburban.
2: Yeah, that's true, right? I mean, people, even myself, sometimes I don't go out as much as maybe I used to, but I think that's also an age thing. I'm getting a little older. but, you know, I every time I'm downtown St. Catharines, I'm like, oh, look at that little restaurant or look at that little cafe. And there's some real gems. I know I'm going to forget the name of it, but I know there's a coffee house. I just love it. And they have a cheese scone that I can't not eat when I go there. And you go in and you go downstairs and then it goes off the back. And so, because you know of all the scaffolding in the back of, that's so unique to St. Catharines and all the little alleyways, and you're going to find this poutine and you're going to find the cookie shop. And like, really, it's an amazing spot.
1: I think you're talking about Brindle.
2: That's exactly it. Yes.
1: Super cute. You go down and they have all of the exposed stone and the exposed brick. It is absolutely adorable and great coffee as
0: I'm not going to let Lori get away saying that she's getting older. You know, she, you know that old commercial years ago? She's not getting older. She's getting better.
1: Okay. So, perfect. So. Rob's bringing the compliments. I love it. Just one more on this piece here. Part of the survey was just asking about people's experience with police. About 75% reported being treated professionally. Is that enough, Rob? 75%?
0: Well, I don't know. I guess it depends on the situation where you're dealing with a police officer. All of my experiences usually have involved me pressing a little too hard on a gas pedal, and the thing is that I have never had a problem. They've always been particularly professional, and I'm also one of these people too that if I get caught speeding, it's kind of like, oh, okay, I know I did it. Just give me the ticket. It's like, I think, you know, our police services are really very good, and they're actually, ranked very highly as being, incredibly professional in and around it. So probably 75% is about right. There's always that group that don't like stuff, so.
1: For sure. All right, quick break here. We love when you are on with us. Lori Littleton, IG Wealth Management. Rob Foster, Lincoln Regional Counselor. Let's take a quick break to see what's happening on the roads. Okay, well, I think Greg is having a little snooze. I don't know. He's not available, so we'll just keep chatting since it is break time, but we'll get to that in just a minute.
0: This is where you get to do your swear word.
1: That's where I keep my swear words for. Okay, there he is. Good stuff.
3: Good news on the in-town drive. It is trouble-free. Your Toronto-bound side of the QEW still finding some volume through Fruitland. Slow from Centennial continues over the Burlington Skyway Bridge. Problems we had at Appleby have been cleared. And heads up West 403. Past Aberdeen, we have a collision cleanup in the right lane, causing a heavy delay. Princess Margaret Home Lottery, VIP prize deadline, midnight Friday. 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
4: Forecast, a mix of sun and cloud today, a high of 22 tonight, a few clouds, a low down to 13. Tomorrow we get up to about 22 degrees again, but some cloud cover in the afternoon. 22 Thursday with a slight chance of showers, then some cooler temperatures Friday and into the weekend as some cloud cover comes in. Temperature will sit around 16 or 17 degrees.
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9: And welcome back in. We have located Greg. It turns out there was a German Shepherd puppy stuck in a storm drain, and he was just rescuing it. So thank you so much for doing that, Greg, and we appreciate your community service as always. All right, so you've been hearing this morning in the news with Matt, up to 500 Stelco employees could be on the chopping block as Stelco in Hamilton idles some of its operations down in Hamilton. I want to link this together with something that Donald Trump said yesterday in the Oval Office. He thinks that we're going to have a deal within 3 to 4 weeks, Lori, because we're going to come back essentially on our knees and say, quote, sir, I am sorry, and some deal will be made. I don't know. What do you, you can kind of go anywhere with you want on this. Do you think that is, you know, with this Stelco announcement, it's, you know, the start of the repercussions of the trade war, of the tariffs, of the retaliation? So are we going to be in a position to be going back to make a deal within 3 to 4 weeks?
10: You know, to be honest, I don't think the talking ever stops. Like, I could be wrong about this, but I really feel like there's constant chatter between both countries right now. We just don't hear about it, right? So I don't think it's a thing like, we're going to get back to it in 3 to 4 weeks. I think it's always going on. And I think if they continue to talk, there could be something at any point. I do not believe one thing out of that lying man's mouth. And so he has no idea about timeline. He was going to end the invasion of Ukraine. Remember that on day one. Here we are nearly 2 years later. That hasn't happened. You know, he's just full of, I don't know, baloney. You can't believe anything that he says. I actually don't think he has the mental capacity to understand what's going on either. So, unfortunately, I think smarter people are working on this, and I hope that for everybody's sake that, that something changes soon.
9: Yeah, Rob, he even did say in the quote that I sent you guys that they're calling all the time, referencing Canada calling all the time. I think there is conversations going on because indeed both sides of the country are being, or rather on the border are being affected by this. What do you take of the comments and the, you know, repercussions that our country is paying?
11: Well, I'm going to totally agree with Laurie, and I'm going to go one step further. The, you know, we tend to put way too much credibility or we listen to him when we shouldn't be. It's like, you know, all of us should take our social media stuff and turn it off completely when it comes to that man. The interesting one that you brought up out of this was the changes at Stelco. And listen, anybody who's anybody has known that the minute that Stelco was bought out by the American firm, sooner or later, this was going to end up being a plant that's going to be completely shut down. I mean, you know, they got it at a song. It's likely a real estate play when it's all said and done, that's coming into play. And yes, it's terribly unfortunate, but again, you know, they're down from like thousands of employees from years ago at Stelco. You know, this is just, I think, the tail end of a business that really truly is has come to an end and not able to continue on within that Hamilton environment.
9: It's going to be an expensive real estate play if it is, because the cleanup, I can't even imagine. We haven't been able to do that with the plant here in St. Catharines, so I can't even imagine what it'd be to clean that land up.
11: Yeah, that's a whole other story. So
9: one for us to talk about.
11: Let's stay away from that one this morning.
9: Yeah, we'll talk about that one in the future. How about some good news? I love this news. Hockey Night in Canada is returning for the 90th season. We didn't think this was going to happen. We thought it was dead, but thanks to the PWHL, we're going to get to see the women take over Saturday night, Hockey Night in Canada. This is great, Laurie.
10: This is fantastic. I mean, this is coming from when I used to watch the PWHL on YouTube a few years ago in the opening season to now I'm a season ticket holder of the PWHL franchise in Hamilton. So, I mean, it's very exciting. And, I mean, I think this is a cultural moment. I mean, sometimes I read too much into these things, to be honest with you, but I think some of us, myself included, we're a little tired of the hockey culture. Little over, we're done with it. Done with the Tkachuk. I always flip, you know, stumble over his name, the Tkachuk brothers. Like this kind of thing, where it's over. And so I think we're ready for fresh hockey. We're ready for, you know, positivity. If you haven't been to a PWHL game, because I have both the Takeover Tour and in Ottawa, they are a different environment. They are positive. You will really enjoy it. To the listeners who haven't been, I encourage everyone to go, and now you can watch it on TV.
9: And so close to us, right there in Hamilton, Rob.
11: Yeah, and so, again, this morning the discussion has been going on in my household about getting in to see games. So, you know, I was not aware that they were going to be doing that on CBC on Saturday nights. It is so terrific, though, and I have been so not happy ever since Rogers took over, you know, handling hockey. The talking heads that are on there drive me insane. It's like I don't think they know any more than I do about hockey, to be perfectly honest. I think I can predict a few things too. But anyway, no, I'm looking forward to it. And you know something? Terrific opportunity for the Professional Women's League. It's I think this is just a win-win all the way around.
9: Can we get a name though, Laurie? You know, like, why do we have these teams that come out without names? Like, let's get the branding going here. We're just calling it like the Hamilton PWHL team. Like, let's get a name.
10: Yeah, I was in a Facebook group and someone had a really good suggestion and I forget what it was, but it's like, yeah, you got to go with the H, right? We're going to go with the alliteration, but there's got to be something really great in there. And that is not the Hammers.
9: No, I know. It's already there. We already use the hammers. We love that nickname in Hamilton, but we got to move on. Okay, let's talk about swearing. Without swearing, shall we? They did a survey. Apparently, our first curse word of the day is about 10:54. Greg and I confess that we're swearing by 5 a.m. As soon as we see each other, basically. We don't swear on the show, of course, but we are high profanity users here behind the scenes, Steph Vivier in the morning. So I was a little surprised at 10:54. We over-index, I guess, on swear words. Rob, I can't imagine you having a cuss word come out of your mouth.
11: okay. so there's a couple of things I wanted to say this really quickly. Number one, this morning when I saw the thing we were going to talk about with Trump, that was my first four-letter word that came flying out of my mouth. Secondly, my son pointed out to me is that it, usually on Sundays when I'm going to watch the Giants, who are my favorite team, it's usually about a minute and a half into the game that already the profanities are flying. So, anyway, yeah, they're, have you ever though met someone that you've never expected to drop a four letter word and they did it and it's like, oh my God, I never ever thought that you would do or say anything like that. Anyway, there's my third point.
9: There it is. Lori's another one. I think she's very cautious with her words.
12: Yes, I'm cautious. That's for sure. Sometimes I'm on my best behavior, but you know, they do say that, using profanity as a sign of intelligence as well, right? Uh-oh. So I'm okay with it when it comes out of my mouth, but I do try to be always polite and it's never going to be yelling at somebody or, you know, something like that, but they do slip out.
11: That's great, Lori. So anytime anybody drops some four letters at me now, I'll just say, my, you're intelligent.
12: You can try it.
9: It's good. It's good. I love it. This is awesome. Thank you guys so much. I always find your conversation interesting and intelligent and clean today. So that's good.
12: Thanks so much. Have a great day.
9: You too.
12: Have
9: Lori Littleton day. And Rob Foster joining us this morning. Thank you so much for listening. Oh, just want to mention real quick, our good friend Dave McMahon just wanted to remind everybody that the Rotary Pet Fest in Niagara is happening Saturday, October 3rd from 10 until 4. Lots of fun happening there. That's at 5181 Drummond Road, Niagara Falls, all supporting Rotary in Niagara Falls. Thanks for listening. Thanks to all of our guests and thank you, Greg.
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17: Good morning. I'm Matt Holmes. A warm, comfortable day right now at 17 degrees. Coming up, the tariffs impact hundreds of jobs, some huge test scores from Niagara students, and preparing to walk a mile. First check on traffic.
18: Well, we're still dealing with problems through Hamilton on the westbound side of the 403 as you approach the link. We're dealing with a crash taking out the right lane, and the west 403 ramp to the link has the right lane blocked with this issue. East 403 still finding a delay from 6 south, and good news, eastbound link approaching Dartnell, problems there have cleared. The next AutoMax jackpot is $65 million, plus 65 new prizes of $100,000 and Max Millions. 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I'm Alexis Feiger, CKTV News.
17: In news, we start with the latest on the trade wars. This morning, U.S. President Donald Trump moving forward with the next escalation. This time, it's a new ban for some imports going into the U.S.
13: At the heart of the dispute with Canada, says President Trump, is that
19: they have been one of the worst countries in the entire world.
13: And so, at 12:01 this morning, the U.S. imposed a ban on the importation of Canadian whey protein, molasses, non-alcoholic beer, and some alcohol. It's largely symbolic, as the forbidden items represent about 0.25% of Canadian imports to the United States.
17: Now, all of this while closer to home, Stelco has announced major production changes that's going to impact hundreds of jobs in the area.
20: Stelco said it will be laying off hundreds of workers as it indefinitely idles finishing operations at its Hamilton, Ontario plant. Up to 500 employees could be affected across its Hamilton and Lake Erie facilities as demand shrinks for its cold, rolled, and galvanized steel. Parent company Cleveland-Cliffs says overall steel tonnage will not be reduced, but it will concentrate production at its Nanticoke operation while changing its product mix.
17: There is just one woman on the ballot to become the next mayor of St. Catharines, is Anne-Marie Zammit, joining CKTB for our candidate profile series. She says recent flooding concerns have put the spotlight on a lack of investment into infrastructure in the city, and the next mayor needs to be able to get other levels of government to help.
21: We need to bring the province to the table. We need to bring the federal government to the table so that they make the proper investment in infrastructure. The province is always talking about shovels in the ground. We want more houses built. That's great, but where are all those toilets going to flush into, right? And the province has to provide the funding to support that kind of growth.
17: Also running are Matt Sisko, Jimmy Jackson, Henry Bosch, and Anthony Adoye. Animal Justice speaking out following the death of another Marineland mammal. Last week it was Echo, a blind dolphin, believed to be about 30 years old, who died in Spain after being transferred from the Niagara Falls theme park over the summer. 30 belugas and 4 dolphins were taken from the closed park so far, and 4 belugas, 1 dolphin have died in their new homes. Camille Labchuk says the autopsies are proof that they were sick prior to that transfer.
22: We've all known that Marineland was severely neglecting whales because you just can't keep sentient large belugas like that in something the size of a bathtub. But to learn that they were ingesting rocks, it's shocking, even for Marineland.
17: Marineland is in the process of selling the land in Niagara Falls. It's another impressive showing from Niagara students. CKTV's Bonnie Heslop explains.
23: Some encouraging test scores for Niagara, as the Education Quality and Accountability Office, or EQAO, releases results from last year. Niagara Catholic exceeded the provincial averages in primary reading, writing, and math, junior reading, writing, and math, and also grade 9 math. The only category Niagara's Catholic students scored lower than the provincial average were in the Ontario Secondary School literacy tests, which are mandatory. Scores were just 1% below the average. Now, students with the District School Board of Niagara exceeded the provincial average in all 8 assessed areas, with achievement levels ranging from 5 to 16 percentage points above provincial results. Reporting for CKTV News, I'm Bonnie Heslop.
17: And the Sound of Heels will be filling the Penn Center next month, as the annual Walk a Mile in Her Shoes is set for October 17th in support of Jillian's Place. This year, the goal is to raise $200,000 to support 4 shelter beds. Graham Dargavel says over 20 years, the event has raised more than $1.6 million.
24: Grateful to everyone who's made Walk a Mile such a special and signature event in Niagara every fall. And we're just really excited to celebrate 20 years, the same message and violence against women, and hopefully raising a lot of money at the same time.
17: To register or to make a donation, visit the link on our website. 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In sports, the NHL begins tonight. Yes, regular season action in Toronto. The Maple Leafs hosting the Habs to start the year. This after Toronto made a big trade yesterday. The Buds shipping off Matthew Nyes to Columbus in a deal for Kirill Marchenko. Toronto then signed Marchenko to a 7-year deal. Elsewhere tonight, it's Connor McDavid and the Oilers hosting the Canucks out in Edmonton. The Hurricanes take on the Panthers, and the Bruins will battle with the Rangers. Over to the PWHL, the new team in Hamilton set to open its first season on the road in Montreal on December 5th. It's all part of the new Hockey Night in Canada broadcast on CBC. PWHL Hamilton then hosting their home opener Sunday, December 13th. Major League Baseball playoffs begin today. We'll start in the American League, where the White Sox take on the Astros for Game 1, and Boston will play the Yankees. Over the National League, it's the Cubs taking on the Padres, and in Atlanta, the Phillies will take on the Braves. And Monday Night Football last night, the Bears beating the Eagles 27-7. Your weather's next.
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17: Forecast, a mix of sun and cloud today, a high of 22 tonight, a few clouds, a low down to 13. Tomorrow we get up to about 22 degrees again, but some cloud cover in the afternoon. 22 Thursday with a slight chance of showers, then some cooler temperatures Friday and into the weekend as some cloud cover comes in. Temperature will sit around 16 or 17 degrees.
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0: It's time for Valitis on the News, the early edition.
1: Well, you knew what was going to happen, and it has. So thank you, and I mean no thank you, Mr. Prime Minister, for walking away from the tariff talks with the U.S. and not setting up any new meetings while you date your new girlfriend, Europe. The new ban on Canadian products came into effect at midnight, and the tariffs are still in place, and here is the end result just in time for Christmas. Stelco is closing down part of its Hamilton plant, and according to the company, we'll have to lay off 500 people. This is going to start happening on the 9th of October. Meanwhile, Ron Wells, who's the president of United Steelworkers Local 1005, he figures 350 steelworkers will be laid off. In any event, it's going to be somewhere between 350 and 500 employees. Meanwhile, the Prime Minister still has not set up any meetings with the United States. He's hanging around with his new girlfriend, Europe. Oh, and now he's trying to get a free trade deal with India just in time for December. The vice president of Stelco is a guy by the name of Frederick Farfard. He blames the prime minister. He says this is an unfortunate but necessary action to help ensure the survival of Stelco in what has become a challenging and unsustainable market caused, this is what the guy says, caused by the ongoing trade disruptions impacting the Canadian steel industry and the United States. So there you go. We knew it was going to happen. So the layoffs have begun. And are any new meetings planned with the United States, Mr. Prime Minister? Oh, and by the way, why did we walk away from that deal? You still haven't told us that. It's bad news all over. If you were born in 2008, your university age, you're either 17 or 18. And this age group has got to be the worst generation any Canadian parents have ever produced. We're talking about what happened in Guelph on Saturday at the University of Guelph homecoming party. It was terrible. SWAT and riot police had to be called in after thousands of University of Guelph students went on a wild, damaging, drunken rampage. They had to bring in riot police. Students were throwing beer bottles and assaulting police officers. They were throwing beer bottles and wine bottles at paramedics and breaking store windows and looting stores. According to the mayor there, a guy by the name of Cam Guthrie, it's probably the worst homecoming experience ever. All because of the parents who birthed these punks around 2008. The participation trophy generation. And the emerge at Guelph General Hospital, it was filled, 60 in all, people being treated for head injuries caused by throwing bottles, lacerations, intoxication. The list goes on and on and on. I blame the parents. If you had kids around 2008, you're to blame. All righty. On a completely different topic, tonight is the night. The NHL season begins with my Toronto Maple Leafs hosting Montreal. And right at the last minute, the Leafs conducted a pretty big trade. As you know, Alex Hobson is a writer for the Leaf Nation blog. Alex, what's the big trade and why the last minute?
2: Oh, boy. Well, the trade is Matthew Nyes, Steven Lorenz, and Emil Andre, who was just picked up this summer in the trade for Joseph Woll, to the Columbus Blue Jackets for Kirill Marchenko, Elvis Merzlikins, goalie, and Miles Wood. Now, this trade is one of those things where I really had to separate my objective opinion on it and my opinion on it as a fan, because as a fan, I hate trading Matthew Nyes with all my heart. You know, this is a guy that came to Toronto, and he's done everything asked of him since he got here. You know, he's showed up into the league in the middle of the playoffs as a second-liner, or a second-round pick, immediately started scoring goals, stood up for his teammates, threw the body, signed a team-friendly extension, and talked about how he wanted to be here, and that was all, you know, stuff that the market needed. However, Kirill Marchenko is a legitimate star winger, and there's a lot of reason to believe that he can take a big step with Toronto because he'll be playing with fellow talented players. He wasn't playing. He was with the Blue Jackets last year, missed the playoffs, and a lot of his frequent line mates were kind of young and still developing. So this is a guy who is, he's 6'3", he's a right-handed shot, and he's extremely fast, which makes him a lot of fun to watch on the ice. We don't know if he's going to be playing tonight because he has to get his work visa sorted out, but this was definitely a trade that I didn't see coming. You know, the reports that he was being floated, Marchenko was anyway, and the Leafs were interested, but I didn't think anything of it, so definitely a big trade.
1: All right, tonight, the Leafs in Montreal. Meanwhile, the Blue Jays Major League Baseball playoffs start this afternoon. There are games at 2, 5, 8, and 10 p.m. This is going to be a great day. Oh, yeah, the final tally is in for the Major League Baseball season, thanks to the new ABS system. Umpires missed 24,000 calls during the regular season and had 5,684 calls overturned. Interesting. This is interesting, too. The Correctional Services of Canada is going to start issuing paper straws to inmates to reduce harm to their nose while they're doing illegal drugs. You heard me right. They're going to be giving inmates paper straws so they don't cut their nose when they're snorting. Meanwhile, Correctional Services of Canada says it maintains a zero-tolerance policy for illicit drugs in the jails. But they're going to give them paper straws. Oh, yikes. And here's my daily reminder. Today is day 71 since the first of the two flash floods without the province releasing a penny from the Disaster Relief Fund. 71 days and counting. And that's Valaitis on the News, the early edition.
2: Here's your CKTV News weather forecast. We got a couple of decent-looking days ahead, and then it's going to get cloudy again. 22 degrees today with a mix of sun and cloud. Overnight, 13 degrees. Tomorrow, it's going to be 22 and mainly cloudy. Thursday, 22 degrees with a chance of showers. And then Friday and Saturday, we're looking at 16 degrees and cloudy both days. Right now, it's 18 degrees with your CKTV News weather. I'm Alex Hobson.
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1: All right, here we go. You can get a hold of me by text message, 905-688-2582. Some interesting messages already coming in about the layoffs at Stelco. Later on this hour, it's Tuesday, and John Lidke has a take. In hour number two, the guest wizard Dan McTeague will be here, Randy Taylor from TaylorMade Leadership, and we'll have a highlight from Steph Vivier in the morning. Also, a special little feature on NHL hockey coming up in hour number two. But right now, it is Tuesday, and we welcome back from vacation recovering news director, podcaster, journalist Dave Trafford is back on Terra Firma in North America. Good morning.
15: Just not on Eastern Daylight Time yet, or Eastern Standard Time. I don't know what the hell time zone I'm
1: in. You don't know whether to have breakfast or dinner. Yeah, I know that feeling.
15: Yeah, hey. But glad to start and do the re-entry with you, Gene. Thanks for having me.
1: Well, it's great to have you back. As of midnight, the U.S. is banning a number of Canadian products heading into Canada. The tariffs are still in effect. But the Prime Minister, instead of trying to set up a meeting with the Americans and to get this whole thing settled, you know, we're now dating Europe, and we're also eyeing India for a free trade deal in December. No meetings at all with the U.S. And here are the side effects. Just starting, Stelco will be laying off anywhere between 350 and 500 people starting around the 9th of October. We knew it was going to happen, and here it is, just in time for Christmas.
15: Couple of things on this, though, and it's interesting in the perspective I had in terms of the Carney U.S. Carney international relationship when you kind of view it from Europe. The idea that the Prime Minister is not at the negotiating table, it was interesting to some of the analysis over the last week or so that I read that suggests that Trump probably talks to Carney more on a weekly basis than any other world leader. And what are they talking about? Well, you know, they're not necessarily talking about the substantial issues of the trade war, but they're talking about a lot of other things that affect our relationship. And the fact that we don't have any substantial negotiations going on is obviously under the skin of the president when you heard the nonsense that came out of his mouth yesterday.
1: Yes.
15: About how we're going to crawl on bended knee and say, I'm sorry, sir. We know we should have done it a long time ago, and all the groveling. Anthony Scaramucci, guy has kind of been sort of the source of all the memes. Remember when he was the comms director for Trump.
1: Yeah, for seven days or 11 days.
15: Yeah. And it just became this butt of all these jokes. And I heard him on a podcast this week, and he was talking about how much he has paid for that personally, professionally, and everything else. And he's finally come out and said, you know, okay, I made a mistake here, and this is what I did. But he said, you know, here's the problem and the issue that he's got with Canada. Canada won't bend the knee, and that's why we are the worst people in the world. We won't bend the knee, and that's why we're the toughest people to get along with. And he said all of the clowns around him who act like this, you know, the North Korean cabinet,
1: yeah,
15: and, you know, do the dear leader thing, he says he doesn't like them either, but he likes humiliating them. And his, Scaramucci's view of, and knows Carney well and he knows Trump well, his view is that Trump is in a place not of politics or policy, but he wants to humiliate. And the prime minister shouldn't be humiliated on our behalf. I think, yes, you're right, we saw this coming. But two things to remember. Both of the big steel giants in Hamilton, DeFasco and Stelco, are owned by international companies. Stelco owned by a U.S. company. And the guy who owns that company or CEO is a Trump cheerleader. So, you know, Trump might be making the snowballs, but the Stelco ownership is throwing them at Canada. And, you know, DeFasco recently was purchased by a Luxembourg interest. Now, you know, maybe that's a better idea because if we're going to get along with the Europeans better. But we've given up our own, you know, sort of national ownership of that resource some time ago. And now you're right. Boy, it's going to hit really hard. And the problem is that we're going to have to be in a long-term game for really the short term of what is really painful.
1: Yeah. You know, you can talk about ownership and the fact that Trump likes to humiliate people, but that doesn't really matter to a guy living on Garth Street in Hamilton who is going to be looking at the Christmas tree, wondering how he's going to pay the mortgage, buy his kids toys. I mean, it's going to be devastating for these workers.
15: No, I agree with you. I think that is where all of a sudden we are going to begin in the next 6 months to really feel the effects of this standoff on trade. And the one that's really going to hit home if we don't do something about it in the short term is the auto issues that are going to hit us in January. Mm-hmm. If those tariffs go into effect, you know, we're watching the steel industry bleeds south. I mean, Trump was parading around an idea of, I think it's in Iowa, they're opening a new steel plant down there. And if all of a sudden we get whacked with these huge tariffs on all the auto imports in January, boy, Gene, we're going to be saying the same thing about Oshawa and Windsor and everything else. So this is going to be a very difficult time.
1: Yeah.
15: So what do we do about it? Now, you saw Premier Ford out west yesterday?
1: I'm
15: losing track. they were talking about, you know, the new infrastructure plans, pipelines, et cetera, in Alberta. The intention there is, okay, well, if you're going to invest here, let's do it and make sure you're using Ontario steel. But turning that ship around is really slow because that's a huge one, right?
1: Well, all they do is talk. Hey, listen, I know you've got a very special new podcast coming out. It's called This Will Make You Uncomfortable. And you want to talk about a boneheaded move. The CBC has suspended one of their reporters, Neil Herland, because he was being hassled outside a theater that had been turned into a synagogue during Yom Kippur. I don't get the CBC at all.
15: I would just like to start with this caveat. You know how we often talk about, you know, we're angry and we don't like Americans. Well, we do like Americans. We just don't like the American administration. I've got all kinds of friends who work at the CBC, people I used to work with, people who worked in my newsrooms over the years, and they're all exceptional journalists. They're really good at what they do. Stop there. This kind of conversation has nothing to do with what Crystal Gamansing or Mark Carcasol or Marianne Demain have to say on the air. This has everything to do with the clowns who are sitting in the head office, navel gazing and making up policy so they can justify what it is they do there. The idea that this guy who is Jewish shows up for a Yom Kippur celebration and is harassed and is asked to and invited to under circumstances to relay personal lived experience as a journalist and does so, posts it on social media and then gets suspended for going over the line. And here's what drives me crazy. you know, the HR line as well, you know, it's a private matter. It's not a private matter. This is all happening in full view, plain view, public. And there needs to be accountability and questions answered on this, especially when you've got veteran journalists who work with him saying, what the hell? You know, this guy's a solid journalist. He does his job. And what he is doing, based on the ombudsman's review of a similar situation in the past, is actually within the standards and the guidelines of the work that the CBC should be doing. It's time to kind of, you know, we talk about coming in and having the government own and take over school boards. It's time for somebody at that level just to pave over the headquarters at CBC and let the CBC journalists do their job and just spend way too much time talking about all the nonsense about terrorism and whether or not, you know, this qualifies as suspendable activity for a journalist who is a, you know, a Canadian Jew and his lived experience being harassed by protesters outside what is a synagogue. I mean, it's insane.
1: Yeah. Tell us a little more about this will make you uncomfortable before we hit our break here.
15: Well, the reason I wanted to bring this up is because the guy who hosts this show is Brian Mirsky. Brian is just the outgoing chair at Baycrest, and it's the medical center in Toronto that deals with a lot of things, including the elderly, but spends a lot of time with issues around Alzheimer's, etc. Anyway, Brian is a fourth generation Jew, and his grandson comes home and starts to say, you know, I really noticed things are bad at school and people are picking on him because he's Jewish. So it wasn't happening before. All of this in the wake of October 7, 2020, gee, I'm losing track now, 23. Since then, we have seen this rise in anti-Semitism, certainly here in Toronto. We saw what happened in Belleville last week.
1: Yep.
15: You know, this is just becoming more and more apparent. So Brian decides, he comes to me and says, you know, I want to do this. I said, okay, if you're going to do this, you're going to start talking about the rise of anti-Semitism, be ready. Because people are going to attack you for what you say. And we got in, they said, well, what should we call it? I said, Brian, this will make you uncomfortable. That's exactly where you want to take people. And a lot of what he talks about is the education system, the government, and the media. And the CBC is right at the heart of his conversation. It's going to be a really compelling conversation. He's authentic. He's not a polished broadcaster. Gene, he's a guy who lives this experience. So it's really going to be worth listening to. We launch tomorrow. It's This Will Make You Feel Uncomfortable. And you can find it on Apple or Spotify, iHeart, wherever you get your podcasts.
1: Excellent. I'm looking forward to that. We're going to take a bit of a break. When we return, of course, we're going to talk a little bit about the Toronto Maple Leafs. And we're going to talk about the students at the University of Guelph. My goodness, what has happened? It's CKTB News. We'll continue with Dave Trafford in just a sec. I'm Gene Valaitis.
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19: Good morning, I'm Matt Holmes here, so it's making news. Well, Stelco announcing major production changes impacting hundreds of jobs due to the U.S. tariffs. We'll go over those details at the top of the hour. This, while the next phase in Donald Trump's trade war took effect last night. Some big test results for the DSBN students, even the Catholic students, as the DSBN scoring higher than the provincial average in all eight areas on the EQAO test. Over on the Catholic board, they passed the average in seven of eight areas. Animal Justice speaking out after the death of another former Marineland animal, and there are five candidates vying to become the next mayor in St. Catharines. We'll hear from one of them. Forecast, we're hoping to get some sunshine this afternoon, but a comfortable high of 22 degrees today. A few clouds tonight, a low down to 13. Tomorrow, lots of cloud cover again, around 22 during the day. 22 degrees on Thursday with some clouds, a slight chance of a shower. Cloud cover and 16 Friday, and staying right around that for the weekend.
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26: 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Some days you'll agree. Some days you won't. But here's the difference. He respects your opinion. It's Gene Vilaitis on CKTV News.
1: Send me a text if you'd like, 905-688-2582. Before 10 o'clock, Lidke's got to take. Right now we continue with journalist and podcaster Dave Trafford. Dave, what's going on in our federal jails? The Correctional Services of Canada maintains a zero-tolerance policy for the introduction of illicit drugs. However, it has just posted a notice that they will be handing out paper straws and foil along with drug testing strips to inmates, and they're giving them the paper straws so when they do coke and stuff like that, they won't cut the inside of their nose. But they have a zero tolerance for illicit drugs. What is happening in our jails?
15: I heard somebody yesterday say, okay, you can have the hammer, but if I catch you with a nail, you're in trouble.
1: Yeah.
15: Right? I mean, and I get it. I suppose in terms of, you know, some of the argument being, if you don't allow them to have that, you know, the recreational drugs, whatever it happens to be inside the prison system, then they become unruly and harder to manage. So it's a safety issue. I would not want to be involved at all, have any responsibility in the corrections, because I don't think there's any right answers in terms of how you deal with some of this stuff. But isn't the question, okay, can we stop the flow of drugs into into the prisons? Now that might be a good question, and it's for you and I. Well, sure, we'll just we'll inspect everything. Presumably, there's something in the works that says this is what we already do. But this is one of these communication fails, right? This is the issue that comes out, as opposed to Corrections Canada saying, here's what we do to mitigate drug use in the prisons. We do these five things that we've managed to reduce it by, 35% over the last 10 years, or whatever the statistics might be. But just coming out and saying, oh, yeah, we're worried about them getting a bloody nose, so we're going to give them a paper straw.
1: Yeah. Well, the interesting thing is, I've got a friend who just loves going to fast food restaurants. And when I mentioned this to him yesterday, jokingly, his comment was, how are these guys getting plastic straws?
15: Well, I can't get them.
1: Yeah. Where do I get my plastic straws? Oh, crazy. Right. Hey, homecoming at the University of Guelph over the weekend. The mayor said pretty clearly the worst homecoming party ever, and it happens every single year. Thousands of 17 and 18-year-olds got drunk. They went on a rampage. They had to call in the riot police, also SWAT, and other police forces from around the area. 60 people wound up in hospital. They arrested a bunch of people. The students would have been born around 2008. They are part of the participation trophy generation. Their parents are to blame.
15: I covered the G20 event here in Toronto. What was it, back in 2010?
1: I remember.
15: And it looked very much like that, except the black block covered their faces. These clowns, you could see every one of them that was throwing it around. And then I heard sort of the aftermath.
2: Oh, man, it was the best party ever I've seen, right?
1: Yeah,
2: people
1: yeah.
2: were throwing rocks, and they were throwing bottles. Oh, it was awesome. They were throwing cans.
15: Seriously, this is what we get from university education?
1: Yeah.
15: Come on. Now, I give it some credit to the university. They're going to investigate. But at some level, whether it's Queens or whether it's, Guelph or the University of Toronto or whoever, whatever universities are running these things, the administration has to take some responsibility and accountability for this, because I realize it happened off campus. That can't be the excuse,
1: no.
15: Or that can't be the protection. So, realistically, I think you kind of have to look at the whole situation. But, what do you do? All of a sudden the ERs are flooded with the injuries that these clowns have inflicted on themselves. None of them serious, but doesn't matter. Creates more of a lineup, a bottleneck. And now you go in with your broken arm or you're feeling chest pains and you're in line. Now, I realize they would triage you, but at the same time, that just puts incredible undue pressure on a system that's already overpressured. That's just one example. The police talked about how they didn't all of a sudden have the resources. Now, here's my question. Surely, in the old days, Gene, when we didn't have, social media, you and I knew where to go to the party and who was having it and where it was being held, right? We didn't have to go on TikTok to find it out. We figured it out. So at some level, somebody is talking about this. So nobody at the university, nobody in the police forces, nobody at City Hall was catching up on all the vibe going around about, hey, we're having a party and we're going to tear the place down before it even happened. There was no intelligence on the ground that kind of saw this coming. So there's a failure all the way around here.
1: Mm-hmm. If you were hiring somebody today and they had a graduate University of Guelph, would you be reluctant to hire that person?
15: I just want to know, what did you think of this homecoming party? Did you participate? I would think that those sorts of things are going to be as much of an issue for some of these young adults entering the workforce as, even 10 years ago when people realized I can't have, pictures of me half naked on my social media and think that prospective employers aren't going to be watching that.
1: When it was homecoming at my university, I just wanted to meet girls. What happened to that?
15: Yeah, it was quaintly called frosh, remember?
1: Yes. Oh boy.
15: Remember the bed races down University Avenue?
1: Yeah.
15: Right? Like all the universities got into it, the engineers and Ryerson and everybody. It was, that was good fun. And the police, they kind of got out of the way. They let everybody do their bed races and that was it.
1: Yeah.
15: The worst we did was, I think, at one point, the engineers at U of T picked up the dean's car and sort of put it over a parking block.
1: Yeah.
15: So you couldn't drive it away.
1: Things have changed. Dave, I was getting ready to come here to CKTB News, the White House of Talk and Rock, and I glanced over to one shelf in my closet, and there they were, 50-plus, maybe next year, T-shirts. And tonight, another hockey season begins. The terrible Montreal Canadiens in town to take on the Leafs. Here we go again. Will they make the playoffs? Will it finally be this year?
15: I heard you and Alex talking about the trade yesterday.

0: you know, the trading knives. And I didn't know enough about Marchenko, so I listened and I watched. And, you know, I'm a somewhat paying attention fan, but I listened to some of the analysis and, you know, those guys who seem to be in the know on TSN, et cetera, they think it's a good deal for the Leafs to make this deal. Then the question you bring up. What does this mean about playoffs? You know, and everybody almost universally are saying, well, it's great that you've, you know, boosted the top two lines on your team, but the defense is still the problem, that we still haven't solved these issues. So, but I think this trade is actually going to be a test for the new management team because most of the new guys coming in have done so from, you know, sort of off-season signings and those sorts of things. And that's how they've made the impact. And chemistry is going to be the big thing. But I'll tell you, Gene, the biggest chemistry issue, game one, is not going to be who passes the puck to Austin Matthews. It's going to be how does Todd Crocker get along with Jim Ralph in the Bowen booth, right?
1: Yeah.
0: No game with Joe Bowen first. Can you imagine? I could just see Joe sitting at home tonight. He's going to watch the game on TV. Twitching. And he'll just turn down the volume and call the game.
1: He'll call the game in his living room for whomever is in his living room. I think you're absolutely right. No Bonesy in the booth. Oh, jeez.
0: Right. I mean, Joe could actually have his own YouTube stream and he'd make a fortune just sitting in the living room, you know, drinking beer and calling the game. People would watch.
1: Yeah. Baseball playoffs are beginning this afternoon. And for the next couple of days, there's games like 2 o'clock, 5 o'clock, 8 o'clock and 10 o'clock. I love this kind of gear. And thank goodness for the ABS system, the automatic balls and strikes. Umpires in the regular season this year missed 24,334 calls and had 5,684 calls overturned. Can we cue the song Three Blind Mice, please?
0: Well, you know, we're talking about AI is going to kill humanity. It's going to start with major league umpires.
1: Yeah.
0: Right?
1: Yeah.
0: That's where it goes. But to be fair, I didn't see the statistic on the other side is how many calls did they actually make. But still, I mean, that's just an astounding number that, you know, okay, well, and maybe it just gets to a point where the, you know, home plate umpire just doesn't call balls and strikes and we rely on on AI to do that. So, and you know, does that change the game? Sure.
1: Sure.
0: Does it make it more consistent? Yeah, I suppose it does, but that used to be the thing, right? Okay, you gotta find that, you know, Eugene's got a tighter, strike zone than Trafford does, so we gotta know that when we go into playing the game. And those variables are part of the game. I kinda like that, so.
1: I bring up the Three Blind Mice song because I remember there was a game when the Expos were playing in Montreal. They had just started to play at the Big O. And I was working in Ottawa, so I used to drive down to Montreal to see the Expos all the time. And the organist, after a bad call, started playing Three Blind Mice. And the home plate umpire threw the organist out of the game.
0: All right. That's Montreal baseball. Way to go.
1: You gotta love it. Hey, you're back from your big vacation. I don't know if you're still wearing your beret, but I know you're working hard. So what kind of podcasts are coming up?
0: Yeah, well, we're working on Brian's show. We're going to get that sort of tucked away tomorrow and set up and away we go. And then we're just working back behind the scenes to getting the On the Ledge crew back together. And we're just trying to set an agenda for that. So stand by. We'll have more details on the way.
1: All right. Great to have you back here on Tuesday morning. Let's do it again next week.
0: Thanks, Gene.
1: There we go. Dave Trafford, he's with us every Tuesday morning. We're going to take a break for the weather when we return. Ludke's got to take here on CKTB News. Alex.
2: All right. Having a look at our weather forecast for your CKTB News weather. 22 degrees today with a mix of sun and cloud. Overnight, 13 degrees. Tomorrow, it's going to be pretty much the same as today. 22 degrees, mainly cloudy. On Thursday, 22 degrees with a 30% chance of showers. And then on Friday and Saturday, we're looking at 16 degrees and cloudy. Right now, it's 18 degrees with your CKTB News weather. I'm Alex Hobson.
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9: All right, hour number two is action-packed. Dan McTeague, the gas wizard, is going to be here. We'll talk to Randy Taylor from Taylor Made Leadership, as we always do a little bit of personal and professional development on a Tuesday. Our good friend, Pat Pellegrini, the president of Viva Data, is going to be joining us. He's just done an extensive survey of hockey fans in Canada and the top five players that people like. It's very interesting. And we'll also have a highlight from Steph Vivier in the morning. Right now, though, it is time for Litke's Gotta Take. Good morning, John.
10: Good morning, Gene.
9: Okay, we're talking about the Tumbler Ridge shooting and a brand new lawsuit. So, John, British Columbia is taking OpenAI to court in California over that mass shooting. Now, is this a legitimate push for tech accountability, do you think, or is it Premier David Eby in British Columbia just looking for a high-profile scapegoat?
10: You know, Gene, I don't know how to talk about this, because it is a serious matter, right?
9: And if OpenAI's safety systems actually flagged these threats months before the shooting, doesn't big tech have a duty to report that directly to local police?
10: I think so. Yeah, absolutely. I think the problem is, quite frankly, that we have no accountability whatsoever. The problem, Gene, is that we have open concept talking points, and we have a horrific tragedy.
9: Well, look at the domestic side of all of this. The shooter was already known to local police, and guns were in that house. Are we letting our own mental health and policing systems off the hook by pointing the finger at Silicon Valley instead?
10: I think if OpenAI is able to do this kind of thing, that we have a problem. We have a legitimate problem that we need to fix. Everyone knows that the problem exists. And how do we fix it?
9: Well, if BC wins the lawsuit or forces Ottawa to change the criminal code, won't that just turn AI companies into mass automated surveillance tools monitoring everything?
10: How do we fix this domestic problem, Gene? I'm asking you that.
9: I don't know. You're the guy who's got the take this morning. Hey, listen, good take, though. We are going to figure this out some way eventually, because somebody needs to be held accountable for that terrible shooting. All right. Like I said, coming up next hour, Dan McTeague is going to be here. He is the gas wizard. And speaking of gas, I just wanted to let you know that nothing has changed in the price of gas since it went down. Since it went down 7 cents a liter on Sunday. It was unchanged yesterday, unchanged today. But tomorrow, the price of gasoline is going to be dropping by 2 cents a liter. Unfortunately, diesel tomorrow will be going up by 5 cents a liter, and we'll have an opportunity to talk to Dan McTeague more about that coming up in the next hour. I still can't get over the story that I mentioned on Vilaitis on the News and also with Dave Trafford. Canada's federal prisons will begin issuing safe supplies for inmates to use while they take illegal drugs in jail. Now, the fact of the matter is, the Correction Services of Canada maintains a zero-tolerance policy for illicit drugs. So you're not supposed to have illicit drugs in jail. But now, according to a memo that has been seen, Correctional Services of Canada will be issuing paper straws and foil for, and I quote, safer snorting. They want to reduce the risks of inmates having cuts or tears inside their nose. Now, in addition to that, they're going to be giving prisoners access to drug testing strips for fentanyl and some other sort of a drug. I mean, this is going on in our federal jails. I can't get over that. Also next hour, as I mentioned, Pat Pellegrini, the president and CEO of Vividata, will be joining us with his latest research into hockey. And his latest research lists the top five players in the NHL. Alex, you want to, I'm not going to reveal them, but you want to give me a guess?
11: The top five players in the NHL, jerseys?
9: No.
11: Just in general, top five?
9: Yeah, like they researched and interviewed a bunch of people.
11: Okay.
9: What do you think? What do you figure?
11: Well, I would say Connor McDavid, obviously. Is he number one?
9: Well, I'm not going to reveal until we talk about it.
11: Sorry, I didn't know if we were going for
9: this
11: straight one to five.
9: This is like doing your football picks.
11: Okay, okay.
9: You'll see how well you do at 10:35.
11: Excuse me. All right. okay, if I had to do a top five, I would say Connor McDavid, Nathan MacKinnon, Macklin Celebrini, Nikita Kucherov, Leon Draisaitl.
9: No Austin Matthews?
11: No. Hmm. His play was too bad in the past 2 years to get him in the top five. I think if he has a good season this year, then he'll be back there, but.
9: Yeah. The interesting thing about this survey is it's multi-generational, and it's interesting to see how people view hockey.
11: Oh, yeah.
9: From generation to generation. And obviously the younger generation is, you know, watching the hockey game on their phone. Well, old farts like me, we sit in the big chair with the big screen and watch it that way. And it's interesting, when we get a hold of Pat, I want to see if he did any research on who watches the intermission shows.
11: Oh, yeah, that'll be interesting to find out, especially in the past couple of years, because I can't imagine the ratings were good.
9: No, they were not. And the other really great thing that happened yesterday is the CBC is not letting Hockey Night in Canada die. They're going to be using that for the Women's Professional Hockey League and and I'm very, very happy about that.
11: Yeah, that's great news. It's nice that the, because I think everybody would agree that Hockey Night in Canada was kind of doomed after just last year, and just the way that it's been trending in the past couple of years. Like, I say that no one watches the intermission shows, but honestly, that's really only about Sportsnet, in my opinion. Like, I think the TSN ones are still pretty good. Mm-hmm. It's still, Hockey Night in Canada is such an iconic namesake, and, you know, to see it fizzle up and turn into nothing after all those years would have sucked. So, you know what, I'm glad that they're adopting that to women's hockey, which is growing pretty quickly, so yeah, hopefully
9: You know what, I think it's a great game.
11: Yeah, I hope that it continues to grow and continues to get back on the national stage.
9: All right, let's take a break for the 10 o'clock news. When we return, Dan McTeague will be here. We'll get more of this survey, and we'll have a highlight from Steph Vivier in the morning. It's all coming up here on CKTV News, your trusted voice. I'm Gene Valaitis.
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16: In news, we start with the latest on the trade wars. This morning, U.S. President Donald Trump moving forward with the next escalation. This time, it's a new ban for some imports going into the U.S.
17: At the heart of the dispute with Canada, says President Trump, is that
18: they have been one of the worst countries in the entire world.
17: And so, at 12:01 this morning, the U.S. imposed a ban on the importation of Canadian whey protein, molasses, non-alcoholic beer, and some alcohol. It's largely symbolic, as the forbidden items represent about 0.25% of Canadian imports to the United States.
16: Now, all of this while closer to home, Stelco has announced major production changes that's going to impact hundreds of jobs in the area.
19: Stelco said it will be laying off hundreds of workers as it indefinitely idles finishing operations at its Hamilton, Ontario plant. Up to 500 employees could be affected across its Hamilton and Lake Erie facilities as demand shrinks for its cold, rolled, and galvanized steel. Parent company Cleveland Cliffs says overall steel tonnage will not be reduced, but it will concentrate production at its Nanticoke operation while changing its product mix.
16: There is just one woman on the ballot to become the next mayor of St. Catharines. This is Anne-Marie Zammit joining CKTB for our Candidate Profile series. She says recent flooding concerns have put the spotlight on a lack of investment into infrastructure in the city, and the next mayor needs to be able to get other levels of government to help.
20: We need to bring the province to the table. We need to bring the federal government to the table so that they make the proper investment in infrastructure. The province is always talking about shovels in the ground. We want more houses built. That's great, but where are all those toilets going to flush into, right? And the province has to provide the funding to support that kind of growth.
16: Also running are Matt Sisko, Jimmy Jackson, Henry Bosch, and Anthony Adoye. Animal Justice speaking out following the death of another Marineland mammal. Last week it was Echo, a blind dolphin believed to be about 30 years old, who died in Spain after being transferred from the Niagara Falls theme park over the summer. 30 belugas and 4 dolphins were taken from the closed park so far, and 4 belugas, 1 dolphin have died in their new homes. Camille Labchuk says the autopsies are proof that they were sick prior to that transfer.
1: We've all known that Marineland was severely neglecting whales because you just can't keep sentient large belugas like that in something the size of a bathtub. But to learn that they were ingesting rocks, it's shocking, even for Marineland.
16: Marineland is in the process of selling the land in Niagara Falls. It's another impressive showing from Niagara's students. CKTV's Bunny Heslop explains.
21: Some encouraging test scores for Niagara as the Education Quality and Accountability Office, or EQAO, releases results from last year. Niagara Catholic exceeded the provincial averages in primary reading, writing, and math, junior reading, writing, and math, and also grade 9 math. The only category Niagara's Catholic students scored lower than the provincial average were in the Ontario Secondary School literacy tests, which are mandatory. Scores were just 1% below the average. Now, students with the District School Board of Niagara exceeded the provincial average in all 8 assessed areas, with achievement levels ranging from 5 to 16 percentage points above provincial results. Reporting for CKTV News, I'm Bonnie Heslop.
16: And the Sound of Heels will be filling the Penn Center next month as the annual Walk a Mile in Her Shoes is set for October 17th in support of Jillian's Place. This year, the goal is to raise $200,000 to support 4 shelter beds. Graham Dargavel says over 20 years, the event has raised more than $1.6 million.
22: Grateful to everyone who's made Walk a Mile such a special and signature event in Niagara every fall. And we're just really excited to celebrate 20 years, the same message, and violence against women, and hopefully raising a lot of money at the same time.
16: To register or to make a donation, visit the link on our website. For more local news that matters, go to the website, cktvnews.com. In sports, the NHL begins tonight. Yes, regular season action in Toronto. The Maple Leafs hosting the Habs to start the year. This after Toronto made a big trade yesterday. The Buds shipping off Matthew Nyes to Columbus in a deal for Kirill Marchenko. Toronto then signed Marchenko to a 7-year deal. Elsewhere tonight, it's Connor McDavid and the Oilers hosting the Canucks out in Edmonton. The Hurricanes take on the Panthers, and the Bruins will battle with the Rangers. Over to the PWHL, the new team in Hamilton set to open its first season on the road in Montreal on December 5th. It's all part of the new Hockey Night in Canada broadcast on CBC. PWHL Hamilton then hosting their home opener Sunday, December 13th. Major League Baseball playoffs begin today. We'll start in the American League, where the White Sox take on the Astros for Game 1, and Boston will play the Yankees. Over the National League, it's the Cubs taking on the Padres, and in Atlanta, the Phillies will take on the Braves. And Monday Night Football last night, the Bears beating the Eagles 27-7. Your weather's next.
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24: His name sounds like a disease, but we guess that means his show must be contagious. 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
9: All right, here we go. It is hour number 2, and you can reach me by text messaging me anytime. I read them all. 905-688-2582. Later this hour, Randy Taylor from TaylorMade Leadership will be here. We'll talk to Pat Pellegrini, president and CEO of Vividata, his latest research into hockey as the NHL season starts tonight. The Leafs taking on Montreal and Toronto. And also this hour, a highlight from Steph Vivier in the morning. Right now, though, at every Tuesday morning, I'm joined by my longtime friend, Dan McTeague. He is the president of Canadians for Affordable Energy, the gas wizard, and was a member of Parliament and a member of the Privy Council for 18 years. Good morning, my friend, Dan McTeague.
25: It is a great morning, my friend Gene, and good to be here on such a beautiful day.
9: Yeah, well, some good news. Gasoline going down 2 cents a liter tomorrow, but diesel, oh, geez, going up 5 cents a liter tomorrow.
25: Yeah, it looks like we've got a bit of a bump for diesel, but it won't last. It's likely to drop again. but probably about 4 cents a liter if you can hold off until Friday. That's only because a refinery that was knocked out in the United States near Illinois in Joliet, pretty big producer of diesel, has been out for 2 weeks, and that's sort of helped push prices higher. But for now, it's what you see is what you're going to get. I think we're going to be pretty calm up and down. That is to say, there won't be much in the way of any significant changes for diesel between now and the first or second week of October. So it's high, not going to go any much lower, but likely to go much higher as temps really start to drop and we start to turn on our thermostats and more use of diesel, in especially northern climates where often trucks will run 24/7 and never turn off because they do so might create problems for them.
9: You know, I got a text message from one of the good listeners yesterday, and this texter, I don't know if it was a man or a woman, they didn't give me a name, but the texter was saying that he doesn't have a transport trailer truck, but he does have a fairly sizable truck, and he was running on fumes the other day, and he had to fill it up back on, I guess it was Monday, $2,000.
25: Yeah, I mean, look, this is becoming a growing concern, and while you can blame it, a lot of it on what has happened with the war in Iran, you can't excuse or forget that Russia, of course, has seen a lot of its refineries shut down. They haven't exported diesel, and there is worldwide, because oil prices were kept in check by short selling, a strategy to try to pretend there's no big deal. Diesel had to let go. I mean, there's no getting around it. Either you have it or you don't. You can't substitute or decide not to drive. That's why this fellow had to buy $2,000 worth of diesel or business goes under. The question is whether or not they can pass that on to consumers, and they are doing that right now, Gene. It's not, I mean, look at it. Watch at your grocery checkout. Look for all the other items and things that you take for granted. Slowly but surely, they have to reflect the cost, a major hit to the supply chain because of the doubling of fuel costs just year over year.
9: Yeah. Well, when this war started with the U.S. and Iran, I wrote down the price of gasoline, and I look at it every single day. It was $134.9. This morning it's $181.9. That means the government is making a lot of money every time we fill her up, as they say. Now, you were an MP for 18 years. How much would, and you're the gas wizard, how much would we save if we just took all the tax off fuel for 1 year?
25: Well, diesel would drop by about 62 cents a liter, and gasoline a little closer to about 49 to 50 cents a liter if all taxes were removed. In the case of diesel, I mean, the federal government only removed 4 cents a liter, and that's nothing when you're paying 270, 260, 250 for a liter, and in some cases across Canada, as much as 3307, which we saw in Vancouver last week. So frankly, it's not a matter of should the government do this. It doesn't really matter who's proposing it. What goes around, what comes around, and the higher diesel prices go, the more impact it's going to have on slowing down the economy, lessening revenues, and making life extraordinarily more painful than we're already faced with.
9: You need to be back in the House of Commons, mister. I'm going to ask you to put on your I was an MP and a member of the Privy Council for 18 years hat. You know, the tariff talks broke down. Canada left the table. We still don't know why, and no new meetings have been planned. And as a result, you know, we found out late yesterday afternoon that Stelco is going to be laying off anywhere between 350 and 500 employees starting around the 9th of October. Now, this is happening just before Christmas. If you're a man or a woman working at Stelco, you've been waiting with bated breath to see if Carney was going to start meeting with Trump again. No meetings planned. Now we're dating Europe, and we're trying to get a free trade deal done with India. I can't imagine what the people of Stelco are going through today. We need a meeting to get this fixed.
25: We do, and we also need to recognize that mixing Chinese steel in with Canadian steel and passing it off as auto parts 100% Canadian is no longer acceptable. We've been called on it, and I don't agree with the strategy, the tactics, the demeanor of Donald Trump, but I can't ignore the idea behind it that the U.S. is saying no, they're not going to play the globalist game anymore. They're not going to do world trade anymore. if it means the offshoring and the deconstruction of their manufacturing. Canada might be happy with that. But you know, Gene, McTagg family came to Canada in 1927, so almost 100 years ago from Scotland. And I can tell you this, you know, they came here with a Canadian General Electric manufacturing in a town, Peterborough, Ontario, that did nothing but manufacturing, punched above its weight. Today, nothing. It's the shadow of its former self. We've allowed the divestment and the demanufacturing of Canada, and we've also at the same time spent 10 years saying why Canada does bad things, not only socially but economically and what we produce in terms of energy. And I want those people who thought that was a cool and trendy thing to do because it was the latest fad to really take account and stock of the damage that they've done. It's okay to be wrong. It's okay to be wrong four times because you voted for it four times. But get with the program. This country cannot fight back the United States and pretend that it can elbows up its way when you're dealing with a massive giant. And a giant, by the way, who in a year or two or three is still going to keep the same position. If you think the Democrats are going to be any different than the Republicans or Donald Trump, you're kidding yourself because there's like a midterm coming up. Not one Democrat is uttering, we need to remove these tariffs. So there is a need now to get back to the table, be adults. Maybe have to put a bit of water in our wine, but we can't continue to see good, hardworking Canadians lose thousands of jobs at Algoma Steel as they did this year, more here in Hamilton, and right across the spectrum, be the automotive sector, be the manufacturing sector, agricultural sector, and we can't be subject to the whims and the dictates and the bribes of China that uses one area of attacking our farmers in order to get their 49,000 junk boxes in this country. And I know there's going to be dummies lining up for this stuff, and I sound like I'm angry about this, but honest to God, Canadians, smarten the hell up. Understand that that relationship we have with the United States is indispensable. Every country in the world would give its right arm to have that, and as much as we dislike Orange Man bad, we need to do a better job at trying to win this back, at least some of it back, without playing this game of we're going to win the next federal election as Liberals because we can demonize the United States while the economy completely collapses.
9: You nailed it. What can I say? Thanks for the good news on gas, and thank you for your insight into that as a former member of Parliament. You have a great week, and we'll talk again next Tuesday morning.
25: Thanks again, Gene. Cheers.
9: Cheers, Dan. Dan McTeague, President of Canadians for Affordable Energy and also the Gas Wizard. And you heard the good news. Gas coming down on Wednesday, 2 cents a liter. And it could be an additional 4 cents a liter by the time Thursday rolls around. Maybe you want to wait until Thursday, save a couple of bucks. Okay, when we return, it's Randy Taylor from TaylorMade Leadership on CKTV News. 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
11: Looking at a couple days at 22 degrees here, 22 with a mix of sun and cloud today, overnight 13. Tomorrow it's going to be 22 and mainly cloudy, 22 again on Thursday with a 30% chance of showers, and then on Friday and Saturday it's going to be 16 degrees and cloudy both days. Right now it's 18 degrees with your CKTV News weather. I'm Alex Hobson.
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27: 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He's Gene Velitis on CKTV News.
9: You know, on Tuesday, we like to do a little bit of personal and professional development. And every Tuesday at this time, we're joined by Randy Taylor from TaylorMade Leadership. And good morning, Randy.
25: Good morning, Mr. Velitis. How are you? And how's next season looking for the Jays?
9: I have to admit one thing, and I was talking about this yesterday. I really tip my hat to Blue Jay fans. The game on Sunday afternoon meant absolutely nothing, and it was sold out right to the rafters.
25: Yep. Yeah, we're big fans, and my father-in-law, who passed a few years ago, was probably the biggest Blue Jay fan ever, and he was in it every game at the lowest of the lows and the highest of the highs. And, you know, I think that's what a real fan is, yeah. You know, and I think that what we're talking about today, you know, kind of touches on that area too, that we're going to have highs and lows, and we have to know that, you know, we're going to deal with both of them.
9: Yeah. Well, I mentioned to you yesterday when I was texting you that I had just got the news right before I texted you about today that Stelco announced that it's going to be halting production in part of its Hamilton plant, and anywhere between 350 and 500 employees will be laid off. And this is a direct result of the U.S. tariffs and the ban on products. And for some unknown reason, the Prime Minister still hasn't told us, A, why we walked away from the talks, so we still don't know. And, he hasn't told us when the talks are going to resume. You know, we hear they're talking a little bit back and forth, but we're dating Europe now, and we should be dealing with the U.S., and this is happening just in time for Christmas. So what is the lesson?
25: There are so many things to unpack here. So last time I checked, we're still a democracy. The Canadian people are very deserving of knowing the transcription of what happened in those meetings with the U.S. We're also very quick to forget things that have gone on in the past. Mark Carney dropped all of the tariffs against the U.S. last August.
1: we had tariffs in place, and then he dropped them, and apparently we lost our elbows. So, you know, cozying up to the EU, and, you know, I'm a political hack, and I've been, you know, I ran for office in 2000. I really care about this country. I think it is a really important thing that we all get involved and we all do our homework and do our research. So about 70% of our exports go to the United States. People have to know that the maximum exports that we could get from the EU is 10%. So when we're, you know, throwing this relationship out the door, and I get it, what Trump is doing is horrific, but he's gone in 2 years, folks. In the midterms in November, he'll be hobbled. So doing this, making deals with China, doing all these things and really changing the fabric of what our country was built on and the relationship of our best friends to the South who make it possible for us to sleep every night knowing nobody will ever touch us, we're dealing in dangerous territory. And I really think that we need to, you know, to really think through being a more educated populace in this country to be able to understand what people are doing and not being privy to what was said in those meetings in the negotiations with the United States, I think is insulting. We deserve that. That's what happens in a democracy.
9: Exactly. You know, thinking of what's about to happen at Stelco, you know, a woman or a man being laid off sometime after October 9th. What's the lesson for the man or woman sitting in his house on Garth Street in Hamilton this morning? What's the lesson you can impart to that person?
1: So, you know, the biggest lesson is we've all gone through, you know, big ups and downs in our lives, and this is a big one. I'm not going to sit here and try and sugarcoat this and say, no, this is going to be a little blip in the road, and, you know, you're going to be all fine, and you get your jobs back, and you'll probably get a raise and negotiate a new contract. I don't know what the future brings, but here's what I do know, that everything that we deal with in life, all the wonderful, great, momentous times in life, this too shall pass. And all of the struggles and challenges that we go through in life, like these steel workers are going through right now, the same applies. This too shall pass. And one of the things that I've come to know over all these years on this spinning rock is that adversity has created more opportunity in the history of our species than anything. So for those people facing this right now, you've just been hit with a wall right in the face. But it's going to cause you to look in a different direction. And so, you know, maybe there's a skill you have. Maybe there's an idea you've had. Maybe there's something you wanted to go after before. And because you've hit this wall, it causes you to look in a different direction. And maybe it opens another door. So don't see this as the end of life because, you know, this job has been taken away. Maybe this is the opportunity that you've been waiting your whole life to do something extraordinary, because that's possible too. So I think that that's really the only way that we can approach this. If you think life is over, then life is over. If you think that this is a horrible blow, but you're going to get through this and you're going to look for other opportunities, that's how this could turn into something better than you ever imagined. We've all, you know, I think people in broadcasting know this well. When you get your papers from, from the company lawyer and the accountants and you're walked out of the radio station, it feels like life is over. Yeah. But it opens up new doors and it opens up other opportunities. So I think, and I really hope that the people, I'm not placating this as being nothing. But I hope that they can look at it in that approach. The other thing that I wanted to bring up and mention too, folks, as you know, as consumers and as Canadians and, you know, proud people and everything else, I hate to tell you this, but we're fools. We are absolute fools. We're talking about a few billion dollars in steel production not going to the U.S. because of that guy with the orange skin. And I get how angry everybody is. But we also have to take accountability for the fact that you and I and every person in this country have traded off all of our jobs for our friends and neighbors and everybody else for that Zeller's slogan, the lowest price is the law. So it's important when you have a discussion to have facts. So here are the facts. So Trump is responsible for about $8 billion loss in the steel business. Here's the difference between China and Canada from 1980 until today. In 1980, there was a $69 billion deficit for China's trade. So we were selling them $69 billion more than they were selling us. Guess what the figure is today? $798 billion.
9: Wow.
1: That's the number of dollars in jobs that we gave away to other countries. Remember this whole nonsense that went on? Oh, it's got to be a global society. We have to compete on a global level. And right. And so everybody chased the shiny things and we started going down that road and we started to compete globally. Now what's the sentiment? No. Now it's, you know, economic nationalism. We have to go back to protecting Canadian jobs. Well, guess what? We kissed them goodbye. $800 billion worth of jobs went across the ocean and nobody said a word. And because the news covers Trump every day, $8 billion is getting all the oxygen in the room. And I'm not saying it shouldn't, but we have to look in the mirror and say, why didn't we do something to protect all these Canadian jobs for all these years? And now we've mailed them across the ocean. And now our prime minister is over there trying to do more business. And do you think that China is going to try and extract every pound of flesh out of Canada for any dollar they invest in this country? You bet they are. There's a mine out in the East Coast that is the only Canadian mine that produces something called antimony. And China bought that in the early 2000s. And it's the only antimony mine in Canada. It's needed for munitions. It's needed for AI. You know what China did with the mine? Now they own it. We can't do anything about it. They closed it. So, you know, when we're talking about, you know, nationalism and pride and what we can do as Canadians and everything else, we need to be more educated. We need to understand the moving parts that are going on and to stop just believing every headline, you know, that comes out of the White House, that comes out of, you know, the House of Commons, that comes out of the media. Because if we don't start doing our own due diligence, the lowest price being the law is going to keep shifting jobs across the world day after day.
9: All right. If somebody wants to get a hold of you for your services, what do they do?
1: Website is a wonderful place to start. It's tailormadeleadership.com.
9: And you have the new program for athletes too, correct?
1: Yes, sir. We've actually started now. We launched three teams in Brantford on the weekend. It's so exciting to do this. It's a 6-month program. It's called unlimitedmentaledge.com.
9: All right. Good stuff today. I appreciate it.
1: Thank you, sir. All right. Have a great day.
9: And we'll talk to you next Tuesday.
1: Cheers.
9: There he goes. Randy Taylor from Taylor Made Leadership. We'll take a break when we return. We're going to talk some hockey and brand new research you need to hear. Fascinating stuff. Also, a highlight from Steph Vivier in the morning. It's all coming up next here on CKTB News. I'm Gene Valaitis.
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16: Good morning. I'm Matt Holmes. Here's what's making news. Well, we've got the next step in the trade war that went into place today as the U.S. President Donald Trump escalating things with his new ban on a few Canadian imports to the U.S. This while Stelco announced major production changes that's going to impact hundreds of jobs. Just one woman on the ballot to be the next mayor of St. Catharines. We'll continue our candidate profile series. Animal Justice speaking out following the death of another animal from Marineland. And another impressive showing from Niagara students, this time at the EQA testing results, both the DSPN and the Catholic Board showing some pretty impressive numbers. Forecast, we're hoping to get some sunshine this afternoon, but a comfortable high of 22 degrees today. A few clouds tonight, a low down to 13. Tomorrow, lots of cloud cover again, around 22 during the day. 22 degrees on Thursday with some clouds, a slight chance of a shower. Cloud cover and 16 Friday, and staying right around that for the weekend.
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9: Well, if you listen to this show, you know that Alex and I are big Leaf fans. And, of course, Alex writes for the Leaf Nation blog. And the hockey season opens up tonight. The Leafs entertaining Montreal in Toronto. And we thought that would be a great opportunity to bring back a good friend of the show, Pat Pellegrini, president and CEO of Vividata. And Vividata has a brand new research out about the NHL and hockey fans in Canada. Hey, Pat, welcome back to the show.
28: Thank you for having me. Love to be here.
9: Yeah, it's always great to have you on. So how many NHL fans do we have in Canada?
28: Well, 19.5 million people identify as NHL fans.
9: Now, is there a typical hockey fan in Canada?
28: No, I mean, this latest research is our seventh big wave. Really, you can't just identify one fan. It was across generations. What's different is the way they watch, you know, whether they're watching a big television screen or whether they're on social media more, whether they're using other devices. It's a really diverse fan. It's fantastic. It's really everywhere across the country and a diverse way of watching and following your favorite teams.
9: Now, does TV remain the number one way to view hockey in Canada?
28: It does. You know, there's a little bit generational. I mean, across all the age groups, it's pretty even in terms of being a fan. But younger, 18 to 24, like more than half of them use a TV, and then they spread that around, you know, with their phone or a laptop. But if you go to the oldest fan group, which is still significant, 65 plus, 70% watch TV, and, you know, but a small percentage, like about 25, 26%, are using social media, so they're getting into it. You know, they're starting to follow it in different ways with different devices. But TV is still number one. You know, it's a place where you gather to watch live sports together, especially live hockey.
9: Yeah. What's the breakdown, men and women in Canada?
28: Yeah, men are still, you know, the majority of fans. But listen, you know, of all fans, of the 19.5 million, men are only 52%. A lot of women identify as fans, right? You know, if you identify yourself as an avid fan or a super fan, which, of course, these are people that spend a lot more time watching, watch way ahead of the game, keep following after the games, it does start to skew more towards men. 54% are avid, 60% are considered super fans. So, yeah, you know, it does become more male.
9: Yeah, I know we've done a lot of interviews with you about various sports. Well, how do you define a super NHL fan in Canada?
28: Well, people do self-identify, you know, but and generally what we see is people that tune in, you know, a couple hours before to maybe some talk shows about NHL or about their team, and then they watch the game. But then while they're watching the game, they might be engaged in some social media as well, some chatting. They also bet significantly more, and then they follow after. You know, so they follow up on their favorite players. They follow, you know, the post game analysis. So super fans are different in that they'll spend more money, they'll spend more time. They, as a high percentage of them that bet every week, betting becomes enjoyable because they're so knowledgeable about the game that they will bet on it. So, you know, and super fans, this is interesting. You know, an NHL, about 4.1 million are super fans. NFL, 2.1, right? And actually that's the highest of the four major sports. So there's a lot of, it's about double, right? So the NHL, there's a lot of super fans in Canada.
9: Yeah, you know, you were mentioning betting. There was a new survey that came out a couple of weeks ago, and we talked about it here on the show. I can't believe the number of problem gamblers we have here in Ontario, and the age, it starts at 15. So are people really betting a lot of money on NHL and on sports in general?
28: Yeah, I'm not going to be able to accurately tell you the amount, but I don't think the amount was super high. Like, it might have been under $200, but the rate, for super fans, I want to say it was over 25% were betting weekly, which I think is astonishing. You know, maybe I grew up in a different generation where we didn't do that. Yeah. It's so easy now. It's easy and it's very engaging because they're great apps. They keep you, entertained. You know, and app developers and the big social platforms are very good at keeping people, you know, scrolling and looking and coming back. And now there's so many different types of bets, right? There's parlays. There's things that you can bet on anything. Color T-shirt someone's going to wear or color of the Gatorade, you know, fun things like that.
9: Yeah.
28: I have a younger son who said, you know, it was fun and until he, you know, was losing a bit of money and then it wasn't fun anymore.
9: Funny how that works. I don't get it. I'll do an occasional pro line for a little bit of fun, but I think the temptation once you start losing money is you want to try to win it back. At least that's what I've been told. And it's almost like you have a casino in your pocket now with your telephone. Again, I'm the wrong generation, but I see the stats, and it really has become a big problem to the point in the survey, Pat, that some people who are having trouble with gambling were actually going to emergency rooms in hospitals in the middle of the day.
28: Wow, that is extreme. But, you know, the big betting companies were also major advertisers. So as soon as you tuned in on TV, you know, they could buy the TV time. They had the money to do it. You were told about betting lines and odds. So, you know, we are getting quite overwhelmed with it. And, you know, it was an issue in Europe where there was sports betting many, many years before we allowed it. And there were those issues. And I know because, you know, my colleagues in Europe. And so we should have been prepared.
9: Yeah, absolutely. So what were the percentage of hockey fans in Canada who never want to see Ron McLean again?
28: I don't know that, but, you know, I promised that I would tell you when I did go see the new Highmark Stadium. I went to the Bills-Chargers game, and it was a fantastic experience, great stadium. So congratulations to the Buffalo sports fans.
9: Yeah, not the greatest first half, but they came back in the second. So, so it's a great stadium, is it?
28: Great stadium. It was a really weird game. Lots of mistakes for everybody. But it was, fantastic experience. Wow, they beautiful. Really, can't complain about anything. Great seating. Everything was done professionally. Perfect, great staff. So, you know, the game wasn't as entertaining, but Buffalo, if you're a Bills fan, you definitely want to check it out.
9: All right, that's great. Hey, listen, final couple of questions here dealing with your new research on the NHL. Let's talk about fan favorite players. Now, I had Alex, and who I mentioned writes for the Leaf Nation blog. He took a shot at who he thought the top players would be. And what did you select?
0: So I went with Connor McDavid, Nathan McKinnon,

0: battle for the top five.
1: All right, Pat, what does the research show?
2: Well, again, the numbers I had for the Niagara region, and number one was Connor McDavid at 19% or 41% higher than the next one, and that's Niagara's favorite player. William Nylander at 14%. Connor Bedard was third. Both nationally are about 1 or 2% in terms of, you know, people who chose them. So this is in the Niagara region. And what I thought was interesting is, you know, the Leafs are the favorite team, but Boston, you know, at 7%. So were the favorite team of those in the region. So Hamilton looks totally different, right? Which is right next door. 47% of its fans are casual, and they 25% follow the Sabres, right? Which, you know, no surprise, I guess. So, things do vary regionally, yeah, tremendously. Our data now is very local. I like to say hyper local. And in Canada, communities are all very different, and you see the sports fans change in all of these characteristics, like who are their favorite players, who they follow, whether they're super fans. So it's very cool. It's not one fan, not by any measurement.
1: All right. How about top players nationally?
2: Nationally, I don't know if I've got a national list. We ask so many questions, so it's hard to have everything in front of me. But I can get back to you with some stuff like that. Yeah, I don't know who's national number one. There's the players we all know, but I'm not sure how they rate this year.
1: Okay. I was surprised not to hear the name of Austin Matthews for this area.
2: Yeah. It might be in the Toronto sports fan data. Let me see if I've got favorite players. I know it says 28% of the Leaf fans are super fans. And overall in Canada, it's about 21%. So more of them are Leafs fans, right? And a huge percentage are avid or super fans. So Leafs fans tend to self-identify as like super fans or avid fans ahead of the Canadians, ahead of other Canadian NHL teams. But probably I will have to take a look at who. I don't have the players in front of me. I'm sorry.
1: That's okay. That's a great research show. Are the Leafs going to make the playoffs this year, and are they going to win the Stanley Cup? I know you don't have any research, but just tell me from your heart what you think.
2: I think they'll make the playoffs. I don't know about, you know, winning a cup. That's going to be a tougher one. I got to see the teams a little bit more. It's, you know, it's a full-time job following a lot of sports. I got to tell you, you guys might know this, right? There's so much to watch, and you know, I barely keep up with football. Now I got to start keeping up with hockey. I mean, there's worse things in life, but yeah, what I do know is that I was born the last year the Leafs won the Cup. So, you know, I know how long it's been.
1: Yeah, so do I. Pat, it's always great to have you on the show. We look forward to your next book of research.
2: Oh, absolutely. Thanks for having me. Great to be here always.
1: All right. Pat Pellegrini is the president and CEO of Viva Data. They study so much stuff, and it's always great to have them on the show, especially because we're kind of sport freaks around here from 9 to noon. All right, let's take a break. When we return, a highlight from Steph Vivier in the morning. It's CKTB News, and Alex has the weather.
3: Here is your CKTB News weather forecast. 22 degrees today, and it's actually going to be 27 tomorrow as well. Mix of sun and cloud today. Overnight, 13 degrees. Tomorrow, it's going to be 22 and mainly cloudy. Listen to this. On Thursday, it's now supposed to be 27 degrees, which that's got to be above seasonals for October 1st, typically. But, 27 with some rain. And then on Friday, it's going to go back down to 17 degrees with a 60% chance of showers. So really all over the place this week.
1: In Colorado, above 10,000 feet tomorrow, snow in the mountains.
3: I'm not shocked about that.
1: Snow.
3: Colorado loves their snow. On Saturday, it'll be 19 degrees and sunny. Right now, it's 18 outside with your CKTB News weather. I'm Alex Hobson.
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14: And make sure you're listening to Steph Vivier in the morning, Monday to Friday, right here on CKTV News, 5:30 to 9. And the big topic of the day, Steph was talking about the upcoming layoffs at Stelco, in case you missed it.
15: U.S. steel tariffs contributing to a sharp drop in demand, nearly 25% in the markets. It traditionally serves Canadian demand, down 10%. What does this mean for Hamilton's steel industry? How much of it is really about tariffs? Joining us now to break this all down, Assistant Economics Professor with McMaster University, Colin Mang. Good morning, Professor.
16: Well, thanks for having me.
15: Well, thank you so much for being here. As I said, this is tough news for Hamilton. And in part of the communications yesterday, there was pointing to this, you know, of course, the U.S. tariffs that have been devastating the steel industry for a while now. How does this tariff here end up hurting us here in Canada? And have we not been doing enough to support the industry? Is that really what this news is showing us?
16: Well, I mean, the challenge is that Canada's steel industry was built on the ability to export to the United States. And, I mean, we do have a fairly substantial market size here in Canada, but given the amount of steel production that takes place both here in Ontario as well as in other provinces across the country, there just isn't enough domestic Canadian demand to absorb all of the steel that we make here. And given that we've now lost access largely to the U.S. market because of the tariffs that they put on Canadian steel, the industry is going through a readjustment process. So, I mean, we saw this earlier in the year up in Sault Ste. Marie with Algoma laying off about 950 workers. We're now seeing it in Hamilton. I mean, earlier in the trade war, Hamilton lost about 200 jobs in the steel industry, and now we're seeing about another 350 go. This is part of that readjustment process. It's very unfortunate, and really bad for the workers who are losing their jobs right now. But the Canadian steel industry needs to adjust to the new reality that it's only going to be serving the Canadian market.
15: And Professor, you know, there were a couple of communication pieces yesterday, and one of them talked about tariffs. The other one talked about sort of vaguely, you know, bringing steel in from other places, as we do here in Canada, still importing quite a bit of steel from China and Turkey, I believe. Is that somewhere, you know, that we should be looking at? Like, should we try to, you know, limit that importing as much as possible in order to bolster up our Canadian steel industry?
16: Yeah, so the federal government actually has placed a number of trade restrictions on other countries importing steel into Canada. So they've imposed what are known as tariff rate quotas, which constrain other countries from sending steel to Canada. And the federal government has actually ratcheted those down over the past year and a half. Particularly for non-free trade partners like China and Turkey, the quantities are now set very low, and then they face very high tariffs if they try to exceed those quantities. We do have a bit of a challenge, though, with our other free trade partners, because Canada does have free trade agreements with the European Union countries, as well as with about a dozen countries in the Pacific Rim through the Trans-Pacific Partnership. The federal government has limited their ability to export by setting their quotas based on their 2024 exports to Canada. However, when you look at the type of product that Stelco was making, so rolled steel products, those flat products, in the first 9 months of this year, Canada did still import about 1.2 million tons from other trade partners around the world. So those imports still coming into Canada do represent competition for Canadian steelmakers. And it's just because of the nature of our free trade agreements with other partners around the world, it's very difficult to restrict that. Mm. We still need access for other types of goods to those markets abroad. So given that we don't want to go the same route that the Americans have gone and cause trade wars with other potential trading partners, it puts the Canadian government in a very difficult position trying to manage the imports of steel into Canada while maintaining good trade relations and honoring our trade agreements with other partners.
15: Okay, so on that, trying to find, you know, new trade partners, new markets, how realistic is it that that business that we've lost to the U.S. would be able to be replaced?
16: So for steel, the challenge is that the world is over capacity in steel making. I mean, it's considered a strategic resource by many countries. And as a result, basically many countries out there have built more steel making capacity than they have domestic demand to absorb. So everyone is trying to do the same thing, make as much steel as they can, export it. The United States used to be this giant importer that would take steel from around the world. They have now made the decision that actually they would like to produce all of their, or at least most of their steel domestically. And that's really upended the global steel market, because everyone else was had built their industries on this idea of exporting abroad, particularly exporting to the United States. Now that that's no longer an option, there is this surplus of steel on the world market. So for Canadian firms, exporting large quantities of steel products is not really a viable option at this point. There aren't really a lot of opportunities in external markets. I mean, there are some, but it's not going to fully replace the export ability that we lost with the U.S. market.
15: All right. And what are you going to be watching here over the next, like, say, 6 or 12 months to figure out if this is a temporary response or something more permanent for Stelco?
16: Well, I mean, again, a lot of it is going to depend on how the trade war with the United States plays out. I mean, we're in a particularly low period right now. The American bans on Canadian products just came in, and so we've been in this period of retaliation and counter-retaliation over the past month or so. But, I mean, it is certainly possible that the two sides come back to negotiations, probably not before the American midterm elections in November, but hopefully shortly after. We'll see the Canadian government and the U.S. government sit down again and try to work on a deal. Now, when we look ahead to what kind of deal we might be able to achieve, I mean, right now we're facing 50% tariffs. The United States did a deal with the United Kingdom that included 10% tariffs on steel for the a limited quantity.
14: The United States is doing deals with everybody except for Canada because we walked away from the bargaining table. I'll have more to say about that coming up on Valaitis on the News. Also coming up in the next hour, we're going to talk to our good friends at the Niagara SPCA and Humane Society. A very special weekend is coming up. It's called the Mars Global Adoption Weekend. And you know, I love my animals. Also next hour, John Gonzo. Was that dramatic enough? He's in the air chair for the Drive at 2. We'll set up his show. It's all coming up before we land this baby at 12 noon on CKTV News, your trusted voice. I'm Gene Valaitis.
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21: Good morning, I'm Matt Holmes. Here's what's making news. We start with the latest on the trade war this morning as U.S. President Donald Trump is moving forward with his next escalation. This time it's a new ban on a few imports to the U.S.
22: At the heart of the dispute with Canada, says President Trump, is that
23: they have been one of the worst countries in the entire world.
22: And so at 12:01 this morning, the U.S. imposed a ban on the importation of Canadian whey protein, molasses, non-alcoholic beer, and some alcohol. It's largely symbolic, as the forbidden items represent about 0.25% of Canadian imports to the United States.
21: Now, all of this while closer to home, Stelco has announced major production changes that's going to impact hundreds of jobs in the area.
24: Stelco said it will be laying off hundreds of workers as it indefinitely idles finishing operations at its Hamilton, Ontario plant. Up to 500 employees could be affected across its Hamilton and Lake Erie facilities as demand shrinks for its cold, rolled, and galvanized steel. Parent company Cleveland Cliffs says overall steel tonnage will not be reduced, but it will concentrate production at its Nanticoke operation while changing its product mix.
21: There is just one woman on the ballot to become the next mayor of St. Catharines. This is Anne-Marie Zammit joining CKTV for our Candidate Profile series. She says recent flooding concerns have put the spotlight on a lack of investment into infrastructure in the city, and the next mayor needs to be able to get other levels of government to help.
25: We need to bring the province to the table. We need to bring the federal government to the table so that they make the proper investment in infrastructure. The province is always talking about shovels in the ground. We want more houses built. That's great, but where are all those toilets going to flush into, right? And the province has to provide the funding to support that kind of growth.
21: Also running are Matt Sisko, Jimmy Jackson, Henry Bosch, and Anthony Adoye. Animal Justice speaking out following the death of another Marineland mammal. Last week it was Echo, a blind dolphin believed to be about 30 years old, who died in Spain after being transferred from the Niagara Falls theme park over the summer. 30 belugas and 4 dolphins were taken from the closed park so far, and 4 belugas, 1 dolphin have died in their new homes. Camille Labchuk says the autopsies are proof that they were sick prior to that transfer.
0: We've all known that Marineland was severely neglecting whales because you just can't keep sentient large belugas like that in something the size of a bathtub. But to learn that they were ingesting rocks, it's shocking, even for Marineland.
21: Marineland is in the process of selling the land in Niagara Falls. It's another impressive showing from Niagara's students. CKTV's Bonnie Heslop explains.
25: Some encouraging test scores for Niagara as the Education Quality and Accountability Office, or EQAO, releases results from last year. Niagara Catholic exceeded the provincial averages in primary reading, writing, and math, junior reading, writing, and math, and also grade 9 math. The only category Niagara's Catholic students scored lower than the provincial average were in the Ontario Secondary School literacy tests, which are mandatory. Scores were just 1% below the average. Now, students with the District School Board of Niagara exceeded the provincial average in all 8 assessed areas, with achievement levels ranging from 5 to 16 percentage points above provincial results. Reporting for CKTV News, I'm Bonnie Heslop.
21: And the Sound of Heels will be filling the Penn Center next month as the annual Walk a Mile in Her Shoes is set for October 17th in support of Jillian's Place. This year, the goal is to raise $200,000 to support 4 shelter beds. Graham Dargavel says over 20 years, the event has raised more than $1.6 million.
1: Grateful to everyone who's made Walk a Mile such a special and signature event in Niagara every fall. And we're just really excited to celebrate 20 years. The same message and violence against women, and hopefully raising a lot of money at the same time.
21: To register or to make a donation, visit the link on our website. 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Taking a look at your forecast, we're hoping these clouds will break up and give us a little bit of sun through the afternoon. A daytime high of 22 today. A few clouds tonight, a low down to 13. Tomorrow, mainly cloudy skies again, around 22 during the day. 22 for Thursday with some cloud cover, a slight chance of showers, then some cooler temperatures Friday and through the weekend. We're expecting lots of clouds and temperatures around 16 or 17 degrees. I'm Matt Holmes, CKTV News next in an hour.
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0: He's number one at stirring up number two. It's Gene Vilaitis on CKTV News. It's time for Vilaitis on the News, the late edition.
1: Well, here you go. It's called the tip of the iceberg. Oh, boy, thank you. And I mean, no thank you, Mr. Prime Minister, for walking away from the tariff deal that apparently was there, but Canada walked away at your command, and you haven't set up any new meetings with the Americans. Yes, you now have a new girlfriend, Europe, and you're dating her, and you're also eyeing India for a free trade deal with India by December. What we have to do, though, is meet with the Americans, our biggest trading partner, and we have to get a deal. Now, at midnight, the brand-new U.S. ban on Canadian products came into effect. Here's the end result, and it happened late yesterday afternoon while I was working on the show. And I wasn't shocked. The only thing I could think about was, this is happening just in time for Christmas. Stelco is closing part of its Hamilton operation for who knows how long because of the U.S. tariffs and the fact that we're not having any meetings with the Americans. According to Stelco, the decision will impact, in other words, lay off about 500 employees. Now, Ron Wells is the president of the United Steelworkers Local 1005. He figures the layoffs will be more like 350 steelworkers. In any event, it's all going to start in a couple of weeks around the 9th of October. Still no meeting with the Americans. And like I said, this is just the tip of the iceberg. Anywhere between 350 and 500 employees will be laid off at Stelco. I mean, I drive by Stelco twice a day. And every time I drive by, I look at that massive factory and the flames shooting up and the smoke going up and the big Great Lakes going vessels in there waiting to pick up steel. And I know that they've been waiting for this announcement. I've heard word about that. But now it has finally happened. And the vice president of Stelco, a guy by the name of Frederick Farfard, blames the prime minister. He says this is an unfortunate but necessary action to help ensure the survival of Stelco caused by the ongoing trade disruptions impacting the Canadian steel industry known as the U.S. tariffs at 50% on Canadian steel. And where is the prime minister today? If you work at Stelco, you have my sympathies. What a time to have this happen right before Christmas. And Christmas is, you know, it's close. I mean, what's the average man or woman working at Stelco gonna do now? You know, boy, you know, I'm very frustrated by this. I'm sure you can tell. Well, here is something that's actually unbelievable. Canada's federal prisons will begin issuing safe supplies for inmates to use while they take illegal drugs in jail. Now, according to the Correctional Services of Canada, it maintains a zero tolerance policy for illegal drugs in jail. In other words, zero tolerance. They will not put up with drugs, illegal drugs in jail. But at the same time, they have just served notice that they will be handing out paper straws to inmates to lower the risk of cutting and tearing the inside of their nose when they're snorting illegal drugs in jail that, according to the Correctional Services of Canada, has a zero tolerance for said drugs in jail. Oh, it doesn't stop there. They're going to be handing out foil as well, so they can safely burn their illegal crack in jail. Oh, it doesn't end there. They're going to be giving inmates who are serving time in federal jails drug testing strips so they don't die of a fentanyl overdose, even though there is a no zero tolerance policy for illegal drugs in jail. Handing out paper straws so the inmates won't cut their nose when they're snorting. Now, speaking of drugs, this is just a wild story. An animal welfare group has been administering nasal naloxone to crows that have suspected to have eaten toxic drugs that were left outside in downtown Prince George, B.C. Now, naloxone is a kit you can get free at any drugstore. And when I was living in Vancouver, I saw these all over the sidewalk. So somebody would overdose, and somebody would grab their naloxone kit, and they would administer naloxone to the person who was otherwise unresponsive, and they would come to, and it would save their lives. So these crows in downtown Prince George left something that must have been, I don't know, like fentanyl or something. And this organization called the Good Cause Crow Rescue Society quickly went to the crows who looked dead, gave them naloxone, and they came to and flew away. You can't make a story like that up. All right, tonight's the night. I've been waiting for this for a long, long time. The NHL season starts tonight. The Leafs hosting the Montreal Canadiens. And right at the last minute, the Leafs conducted a pretty big trade. Now, Alex, as you know, I've mentioned this a number of times. He's a writer for the Leaf Nation blog. He already has some blogs up there. So, Alex, join me. Why the last-minute trade, and how big is this trade?
2: It's pretty massive. And, you know, when you trade a player like Matthew Nyes, you're only doing it if you're significantly upgrading your team. And ultimately, that's what happened. Kirill Marchenko is a point-per-game player. He's 6'3". He skates like the wind. He's got a blistering shot. And he's been doing all this in Columbus on a mostly rebuilding team with young players still in the middle of their development. So he's a little bit older than Nyes. He's 26 years old, and he's now locked up for the next 7 years. That'll take him right through his prime. So obviously the Leafs identified some talent that doesn't come around all that often. They got him extended for the next couple of years, and it's one of those things where just the amount of times that I've said Matthew Nyes, I don't want to trade him under any circumstances, and it's still going to be, I'm still in a bit of a grieving process here. It's going to suck watching him lace up for a different team. But again, this is a league where you have to make, you have to give up to get. And I think that Nyes is going to make an impact, but I do think Marchenko's got a much higher ceiling.
1: Wow. It came out of nowhere.
2: It did. And, you know, it kind of didn't come out of nowhere because Nyes had seen his name. His name's been in trade rumors all summer long. And they were always, I'm going to be honest, I thought that I were bogus. I thought they were bogus for the most part. Because it was always just speculation, and it never made sense to me. Like, why would you go out of your way to trade this guy? But yes, Elliot Friedman put out a report a couple days ago saying that Marchenko was made available, and the Leafs were checking in. I didn't think much of it, and then boom, comes out of nowhere yesterday.
1: Well, so. I knew this was going to be big. You texting me in the middle of the afternoon.
2: Yeah,
1: something's happening. Yeah. Okay, thanks for that. Major League Baseball playoffs this afternoon. I love this time of year. I've got to tell you, it is the best. I listen to Gonzo on the radio, and I turn on the TV. At 2 o'clock, the Phillies versus the Braves. 5 p.m., White Sox and the Astros. 8 p.m., Red Sox at Yankees. And well past my bedtime, the Cubs at the Padres. And you know that new ABS system they have? Well, umpires missed 24,334 calls during the regular season. And listen to this. They had 5,684 calls overturned. You can play the three blind mice now. Gasoline is going down tomorrow, 2 cents a liter. And on Thursday, it looks like it's going down 4 cents a liter. And, of course, my daily reminder, where I sound like Oprah. Today is day 71. Since the first of the two flash floods, without the province releasing one shiny penny from the disaster relief fund. Doug Ford, shame on you. And that's Valaitis on the News, the late edition.
2: Here's your CKTV News weather forecast. And we're looking at a bit of an up-and-down week all of a sudden. 22 degrees with a mix of sun and cloud today. 13 degrees overnight. Tomorrow it's going to be 22 again, mainly cloudy. Thursday it's going to get all the way up to 27 degrees, which is probably near a record high for seasonals around this year, or around this time of year, rather, October 1st. Friday, it's going to drop back down to 17 with a 60% chance of showers. And then on Saturday, 19 degrees and sunny. Right now, it's 19 with your CKTV News weather. I'm Alex Hobson.
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1: Hey, that's me, and you can reach me by texting me at 905-688-2582. Still to come before we land this baby at 12 noon, after the bottom of the hour break, we'll talk to John Gonzo. He's in the air chair for the drive, and it starts at 2 o'clock. We'll check out the results of yesterday's poll, set up today's poll, and with our top 10 list of favorite back-to-school movies, we have reached, ta-da, number one. So that's all coming up. First, though, if you listen to the show, and thank you very much for doing so, you know I love my animals. And this weekend, starting on Friday, the Niagara SPCA and Humane Society will be participating in the third annual Mars Global Adoption Weekend. And the president and CEO of the Niagara SPCA and Humane Society is a good friend of the show, Amelia Conto. Amelia, welcome back.
12: Thank you so much. Great to be back.
1: Well, it's always great to have you on the show. Hey, this third annual Mars Global Adoption Weekend, it's starting on Friday, and congratulations. This is you're a member of a very exclusive, I guess we could say, club across Canada.
12: Yes, we are. We're one of four to be chosen to participate again this year. We were involved last year. Our friends out in Oakville are also going to be involved, so it's just the two of us here in Ontario and then two others across Canada. So we're really pleased because last year we actually adopted 40 animals over that weekend, which is amazing.
1: Yeah. You have great sponsors, too, Mars and the Pedigree Foundation.
12: Yes, and they're actually covering the fees for the weekend, which is great because that helps families put those funds towards care. You know, for instance, they can come into our wellness clinic and catch up with vaccinations next year. All the animals are already vaccinated, but next year when you want to get that annual checkup, you can come into our wellness clinic and you have a little extra money in your pocket because they've covered those fees for you.
1: Yeah. For people who've never adopted a pet from the SPCA or the Humane Society, you do have a process that has to be followed. So run us through that process. Because I really think it's quite brilliant.
12: Actually, we have adoption forms available online, or you can come into the shelter if you're nearby and want to stop in. But we also do have interviews involved and meet and greets. So it's all about making sure that the match is a good one so that the animal suits your lifestyle and the environment that you have at home. So we want to make sure that we go through that process before we adopt any of the animals out.
1: Yeah, like what would be a sample question? I'm just curious. I don't want to put you on the spot.
12: Yeah,
1: but
12: sure.
1: I'm just curious.
12: Yeah, so we would want to know a little bit about whether or not you've had animals before. So are you an experienced pet owner? How long ago was that? Do you still have an animal? Because sometimes some of our dogs maybe like to be on their own in someone's home, and sometimes they are looking for a companion, so that depends. And also, you know, do you have a fenced yard? Because if we have a larger dog, for instance, you might want to have that. And it depends, too. Are you somebody who wants to walk dogs every day, or are you more inclined to sort of open the door, let them out, and then, you know, every couple of days or so, you're walking your dog. So all of those kinds of things in terms of your fitness and your mobility and what you're expecting and hoping to get from having a dog or a cat as well, that's all really part of the whole adoption process.
1: Yeah. Now, my late great dog named Bolt, way before the movie came out, was a half lab, half husky. Now, I would occasionally give him the crust of pizza. Would that eliminate me from adopting a dog this weekend?
12: I don't think so, Gene, but I'll keep that in mind for future.
1: Okay. Apparently, you also give 6 weeks of complimentary pet insurance. Wow.
12: Yes. Yeah, it's really great. We have a great program here. It lets you try out the program and see if that's something they're interested in. But it also covers you, too, just in case something comes up after you've adopted your pet. And it is something that we strongly encourage you to keep up with because there are a lot of unexpected things that can happen in life with your pet and over time as your pet ages. So it's a great way to deal with those costs.
1: Yeah. And you know what? Having been a pet owner, it's really important to have that insurance. It's so essential. And what's this? Mars and Pedigree? They're covering the adoption fees. Wow.
12: They sure are. Yeah, it's amazing because our adoption fees already cover the cost of spay and neutering. So, you know, they're already spayed and neutered by the time we put them up for adoption, and they've already been vaccinated. But it's great to take that fee off your shoulders.
1: Sure.
12: And like I say, you can then, you know, spend it on toys and maybe bedding and whatnot for your pet, food, that kind of thing. So just to give you a little bit of a boost.
1: Yeah. So what kind of good-looking dogs and cats, and what do you have going there at the Humane Society this weekend?
12: Oh, my goodness, yeah. So we have about 38 dogs available for adoption right now.
1: Wow.
12: They're all kinds of ages, all kinds of breeds. They're mixed, generally speaking, but, you know, there are larger and smaller dogs. There's a pair that I really love at the Welland Shelter, Lucy and Ethel. They're just under a year old. They came in. They got treated for mange and heartworm, and they're doing fantastic. But there's all kinds of other great dogs, too. There's a little girl. She's sort of, I guess, a sort of bulldog mix, hound mix. So she's kind of white with brown patches on her. Lovable, wonderful dog. She's actually actually, she's pretty much been raised in the shelter. She came in probably about 3 months old, so she's been here for a while. Just because of circumstances, she's still here, but she's an absolutely fantastic dog, no issues. But, you know, have a look at her. So all kinds, like I say, all ages, sizes are available here this year. We've had a real mix of, like I say, breeds and whatnot, sizes. So there's a lot to choose from.
1: I wonder how many people got the Lucy and Ethel reference there.
12: Oh, my gosh. You know, we come up with all kinds of great names because we see a lot of dogs through our shelter every year. So we have very creative staff.
1: Yeah. You know, one of the last times I was talking to you, a dog was taken to your shelter, and somebody just like threw it in a cab, and the cab driver dropped off the dog. What happened to that beauty?
12: So that was probably a little while back,
1: yeah.
12: But we've had some really bizarre cases, but just, you know, taking care of the animal, making sure that we're treating any illnesses and whatnot, and basically up for adoption. I believe that dog's been adopted already.
1: Oh, isn't that great news? You guys do such great work there.
12: Well, I tell you, that's what keeps us going, is just seeing the transformation. So we really love seeing the recovery that our animals go through and just how we can turn them around. It really keeps us going. And people send us pictures after they've had their pet for a while, and we love seeing how they're doing in their new homes.
1: Yeah. Do you have any huskies hanging around?
12: We actually have had quite a few this year, so we do. I would have a look at niagaraspca.com. We do have all of our adoptables posted there, but we do have, and I'm trying to remember that one's name today, but let me just take a quick look. But, yeah, there's some real beauties here. And a couple, yeah, so we have Susie and Peppa. They're more of a hound mix, and Monty is still available. He is a Siberian husky, about 3 years old, so he's available.
1: Okay, I bring this up because, having had a half lab, half husky for 15 years, if you're thinking of adopting a husky, you may go through 3 central vacs in your home, and you will have little tufts of hair floating around your house.
12: Yes. So. Well, it's interesting. I've learned a lot. You know, Vanessa, the girl with the dogs, has been doing a lot of grooming for us, mm-hmm. and she helps promote our pets and raises money for us, too. And I've learned a lot from watching her videos. Grooming makes such a huge difference
1: yes.
12: in that regard, but it is definitely something to look out for with huskies.
1: Yes, and your dog will sing at any point in time.
12: They sure do, and talk.
1: Yep, absolutely.
12: Yeah. Very vocal.
1: Well, listen, congratulations for being one of 4 shelters to be doing this.
12: Thank you.
1: So it's running Friday through till Sunday. And
12: yes.
1: Give us your website so people can just check it out again.
12: Yeah. Yeah, we're at all the locations. So our Cat Adoption Center in CBA Mall, Welland, our Welland Shelter, Port Colborne, and Niagara Falls, all 4 of those locations. 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
1: All right. Well, Amelia, you know, you're always welcome on this show. I tell you that every
12: Thank
1: single
12: you.
1: Time. So have a great weekend. Congratulations on getting the franchise once again. And best of luck this weekend.
12: Thanks so very much, Gene. Really appreciate that.
1: Anytime. There she goes, Amelia Conto. She is the CEO of the Niagara SPCA and the Humane Society, and they adopted 40 new friends to get these dogs full-time homes last year. Hopefully we can do it again this weekend. I just love my animals. All right, let's take a break. Speaking of an animal, Gonzo is in the air chair, too. We'll talk to him next here on CKDB News. I'm Gene Valaitis.
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16: This is your CKTV News. I'm Bonnie Heslop. Here's what's making news. U.S. President Donald Trump thinks Canada will cave. Trump's bans on imports of some Canadian goods took effect just after midnight as the U.S. tries to pressure Canada into trade concessions. The bans on some alcoholic drinks, dairy byproducts, motorcycles, and other goods are the latest escalation of the U.S. trade war. Trump has told reporters he thinks Canada will come back to the negotiating table in the next few weeks with an apology. Ontario and the federal government agreeing to extend the National Affordable Child Care Program in the province for another 4 years, but the extension comes with no promises of further lowering the fees that parents pay. The actor who played Principal Belding on Saved by the Bell has died. Dennis Haskins, who also had guest roles on The Twilight Zone and Magnum P.I., but was best known for playing Bayside's principal. His agent says he was a great person who loved his fans. He was 75 years old. Your weather forecast for today, we'll see a mix of sun and cloud, high of 22.
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1: Now, Donald Trump thinks that we're going to say, we're sorry. It's not going to happen.
22: I'm sorry.
1: It's not going to happen, Donnie.
22: So sorry.
1: He actually thinks we're going to crawl on our knees. That's what he said in the Oval Office yesterday. He said Canada's going to come back and say, sir, we're sorry. Okay. Brenda Lee. Wow, yikes. Where did that come from? All right, coming up at 2 o'clock this afternoon, it's The Drive with Gonzo. And he joins me every morning right here. Hey, how are you?
23: Good to chat you once again, Gene. Any surprise that the hyperbole gets cranked up a little bit more? It's not going to end. But, you know, 500 jobs at Stelco yesterday, and either are those stories.
1: Yep. Well, you know what? Like I said, I'm Vilaitis on the news. Tip of the iceberg. There will be more. And, you know what I would like to see? I would like, you know, forget Orange Man Bad. Forget the trolling. I mean, get over it. The Prime Minister should be announcing today that his team is going to Washington tomorrow and they're going to start talking, as opposed to dating Europe and, you know, now we got an eye on India for a free trade deal in December. No, sit down with the United States. Get this over and done with. And I can't imagine working in Stelco today. You know, I mentioned this. I drive by Stelco every day, coming to work and leaving work. And this is going to happen just in time for Christmas. And we need to do something before it's another company and more layoffs and more layoffs. Mr. Prime Minister, get the meeting happening.
23: Well, you know, we basically elected Mark Carney to get this job done. We knew that anybody would have their hands full with Orange Man. And that is true. And every country has had their hands full, but they've achieved a deal. And right now you can just name country after country after country that's achieved a deal. Now I know that because we're so close, our deal's a little more intricate and everything. I will give it that. But, this is something that Mark Carney's got to figure his way through. People say, I've heard it said, it's unprovable. People have texted me this, they basically write that, you know, you're better off with no deal than a bad deal, right? But that's, you can't prove that.
1: No.
23: And another thing is we're risking so much. Why are we just not carving up the money that, you know, and perhaps Mexico's sitting there eating our lunch and just thinking their timing is fantastic. Now, if you don't think Mexico's been picked on by Donald Trump, well, I just remind you of the first term when he was building a wall to keep them out and then billing them for it. They got over that because, you know why? Because it's worth it. And that's what it comes down to. This is worth it. We have to get a deal. We can't enter into this fall and winter with more uncertainty. It's just, let's make some money.
1: Yes.
23: Let's figure out a way.
1: Yeah.
23: And there's going to be a lot of BS along the way. We know that much. That's this guy, right?
1: Yeah. Well, the Prime Minister needs to take his French beret off and stop eating brie and believing that he actually lives in Paris instead of Ottawa and get a deal done. Just get it done.
23: That's why we put him there. People didn't believe that Pierre Poilievre could get the right kind of a deal. But so far, we don't know that either. And so Mark Carney's got to figure out a way. And I don't want to be all negative about stuff. I believe that they will. I believe in the next 2-3 weeks, we're going to have a deal.
1: Well, I hope so for the sake of those 500 people in Stelco who I know are listening, and they've just been waiting for this, and the bomb fell yesterday. You know, and the vice president of Stelco in Canada, he blamed the prime minister. It was quite clear. He said, you know, we have to do this to keep the company survivable, and he said it's because of the tariffs. And we should be meeting with the Americans tomorrow. So I hope the prime minister decides to do something. Well,
23: we might be meeting with them right now.
1: I hope so. I really hope so. I'm curious to get the results of yesterday's Gonzo poll of the day.
23: Yeah, okay, your thoughts on Prime Minister Carney dropping that Canada has prepared contingency plans in case of an American invasion. And let's be honest up front about this. There's contingency plans for everything. That he mention it is the curious part. And what's the motive? Because dumb words don't tumble out of his mouth. So I wonder, what's the motive? But anyway, 46.4% said Carney stoking fear for political reasons. And I kind of believe that, to be honest with you, because like I said, dumb words don't tumble out of his mouth. A ridiculous notion. We may as well prepare for an alien invasion. That's 36% of people. 14% said, never know, Trump is nuts. And then there's just 3%, 4% that said America will invade us. 51st state. Stack arms.
1: Very, very interesting results. Very interesting results.
23: Yeah, for sure. Does it surprise you at all?
1: No, not really. They're never going to invade Canada. Come on. They're going to do it with economics. It's even worse than invading us. And that's,
23: you know, what blows me away, Gene?
1: What's that?
23: Is that China has been working us to destabilize us, to spy on us, to basically intercede in our democracy, and they've been doing it for years, and now we're doing business with China and nobody's saying anything anti-China. It's kind of crazy.
1: Yeah, it is kind of crazy. And this morning in Tirana, they just arrested three Chinese nationals and broke up a great big illegal gun ring. So, you know, to your point.
23: Yeah, absolutely. And they've basically interfered in our free democratic elections. Like if Donald Trump did that, that's going to make the front page. How come it's not on the front page right now for China? I mean, I can't believe we don't follow these things up. It's kind of funny how it works. It just doesn't make sense to me at times.
1: No kidding. You have another Gonzo poll of the day, and it's hysterical.
23: Well, Jenny loves Halloween, Gene, and we're trying to help Jenny out here. And, so I just thought I'd get the ball rolling on this. She also she loves Rocky Horror. And, so I've got a pretty good idea that she may go as Dr. Frank Infurter, who we lost, of course. Curry, died, not so long ago. The second choice would be Drunk Madonna.
1: Like on the Video Music Awards the other night.
23: I shouldn't be so mean. C, Professor Ian Lee. D, Gene Velitis.
1: Oh, jeez.
23: It could be inexpensive, that particular Halloween costume. Mm-hmm. It would just cost her some eyeglasses, basically, right?
1: No, well, she would have to dye her hair gray and have it

0: red Vans or red Converse All-Stars?
1: That's the Jean look, and yeah, so you're going to have to give her some advice if you win this category on how to be Jean. And E is dancing Jenny, because Jenny dances all the time. I don't know, you don't work with her all the time, but Jenny loves to dance. She goes to Toronto every other weekend. I don't know how she can do that. I can't imagine going to Toronto every other weekend, but she's younger than us. F is Ed Sheeran, and I'm going to add Dave the Dog Man in here, too. We'll see which one wins.
0: Well, we'll see. What do you think Jenny will choose? That'll be very, very...
1: I think it'll be Rocky Horror, to be honest with you.
0: I think, yeah, I believe you're right. So I will put my vote in for Dr. Frankenfurter, and we'll see. Yep. Well, will Jenny take the recommendations of the listener and dress up?
1: Well,
0: as
1: I can't
0: person?
1: Promise that. I mean, I do have some influence over her, but not complete influence. So it's really up to her. But we're just trying to help her along.
0: Yeah. Well, I think it's a great idea. It's a fun poll. We need a little bit of fun. And listen, when I was the same age as Jenny, I used to go dancing. I got off the air in Ottawa at a radio station at 10 after 11, and the first thing I would do is go to Hull. And disco was big then, and I'd go dancing till 3 or 4 o'clock in the morning. Now, if I make it past Double Jeopardy, it's a late night.
1: That's why you got the name Jean the Dancing Machine back
0: right.
1: in the day, I
0: yeah.
1: suppose.
0: You got it.
1: Yeah, makes
0: you
1: sense now. Putting it together.
0: Yep, listening to MacArthur Park. And all those other great songs back, way back in the disco era. That was a fun time, you know?
1: Did you have white pants?
0: No. Mm. I wasn't a geek. I just enjoyed the music. No white pants.
1: You're probably,
0: no looking
1: you're
0: like
1: probably
0: John
1: wearing
0: Travolta.
1: The Vans. Wearing the Vans, to this, back then, even to this day.
0: Oh yeah, yeah, yeah.
1: Yeah.
0: Very casual. Very casual. The top 10 list. We have reached the number one best back-to-school movie. This has been an enjoyable top 10 list. And I love the fact that you're choosing to do album covers for the next top 10. That's going to be great.
1: Yeah, you and Alex both voted for that strongly. I had people voting and texting that they really wanted to do that. So I think it's going to be really cool. It's going to get us looking at a lot of those old album jackets. It's going to bring back a lot of memories.
0: Yeah.
1: And, you know, I brought this up, Gene, how we used to just sit on the couch and stare at the album covers, gleaning every piece of information off of these things. I know a lot of younger kids don't get this because they're the deluge of information and news present day. We had very little of anything.
0: No phones.
1: So, you know, yeah, we basically just dreamt up what we thought about these rock gods, and these covers are a big part of that. So we're going to do that coming up starting Thursday. Our top 10 other mentions are tomorrow, and at number two yesterday, you picked Ferris Bueller's Day Off.
0: Mm-hmm.
1: It was School of Rock for Alex. Jenny had just taken that the day before. I took Dazed and Confused. What a great soundtrack.
0: Yeah.
1: And a perfect portrayal of the 70s. Just nailed the 70s. And Jenny with another one that nailed the 80s, The Breakfast Club.
0: Mm-hmm.
1: So we're doing number one, Gene. So you, as is the habit, get to launch it.
0: Number one, It's a Long Way to the Top, if you want to rock and roll. Jack Black and the School of Rock.
1: Yeah, it's a great movie, fun movie. Jack Black's perfect in that, for sure. I can't think of anybody else in that movie. He's just fun. Alex?
2: Well, I didn't realize this was a back-to-school movie until Gene had it on his list, but at this point, I've made it very clear how much I love the Back to the Future movies. I gotta go with the first one as number one on my list.
0: Right, I knew that was coming.
2: And also, I am going to float my suggestion in for Jenny's costume. I think she should go as Gene Valaitis.
0: Yeah, great.
2: The costume's just red-rimmed glasses and a car that leaks oil. That's all.
0: That's all you need. Yeah. And red shoes. And red running shoes.
2: Red running shoes, too. Yeah, that's
0: you
2: right.
0: Gotta have that.
1: It would be fun, wouldn't it, Jenny going as Gene for Halloween? It would be great cross-promotion, too.
2: Even funnier if Jenny hosted the show as Gene. All of Halloween.
0: She'd have to know all the lingos. Humpa Boo Boo Day.
2: I'll have her in my studio before the show coaching her on all the lines. It's like, okay, Jenny, so if I say something that upsets you, you have to be like, I will track you down and beat you.
0: To within an inch of your life. You know the drill.
1: Stop giving us great ideas.
0: Fastest 3 hours in radio. Okay. Well, Jenny, if you want to go.

0: It's me. I'm there. I'll support you. I'll bring in the gray hair dye. All right.
1: Oh, that would be so much fun.
0: Yes.
1: Absolutely.
0: All right. Hey, what's coming up at 2 o'clock with you?
1: Professor Ian Lee joins us today. He's got a new book out, by the way. The Myth Doctor, Dr. Chris, we're going to talk about food myths. And our first of two candidates for mayor in Thorold, plus matters of the home and James Buren in his new time slot.
0: Well, you know, today is another one of those days that I love. Even though the Blue Jays are not in the playoffs, I will be listening to you and on the TV today while I'm working on the Wednesday Humpa Boo Boo show. Baseball at 2 o'clock, 5 o'clock, 8 o'clock, 10 o'clock. I love this time of year.
1: Oh, hockey tonight. I just wanted to ask Alex about the trade. What does he think about the trade?
2: I was saying before to Gene that it's sort of a, you know, objectively, I think it's a good trade. I think that Marchenko is a lot better than people think, and people didn't really know who he was because he plays in Columbus and doesn't get a lot of attention.
1: Right.
2: But I think that his combination of size, speed, he's got a blistering shot, and he's been putting up similar numbers to Knies on a team that has been out of the playoffs the whole time he's been there, and all the players that he skated with are young and developing still. So I think that there's really good potential for him to, you know, skate along some guys with higher talent levels and see what he can do there. I will say, though, as a fan, I am very, very upset to see Knies traded. He was one of my favorite players, and he did a lot for the team. Like, ever since he showed up, he did nothing but what was asked of him with the Leafs. You know, he said he wanted to be here. He signed a team-friendly deal. He played physical. He showed up in the play. He did everything, and you only trade a player like that if there's a very significant upgrade coming, which I think there is, but I'm still going to miss Knies.
0: And Gonzo, your Boston Break My Heart Bruins are hosting the Rangers tonight. So good luck to your team as well.
1: New captain, by the way, David Pastrnak is the new captain of the Boston Bruins. They didn't have one last year, so... Mm-hmm. Yeah, well, I'm happy.
0: I'm happy the NHL is here because, as you know, I bleed blue and white. So it's a good day
1: I wouldn't have traded Matthew Knies for basically the same thing, a little bit older and more expensive. That would have not been a trade I would have made.
2: Yeah, it's definitely a little bit. It's something that I think we got to see how it goes when how it plays out when the season starts and all that. Because I do think that Marchenko is a significant step above Knies at their peak, and they have him locked up through his prime. It is going to be more expensive, but honestly, I don't really care about the salary cap at this point. If it blows up the way it's supposed to in the next few years, I saw a chart comparing that $12 million and what it would be comparative to this year, year by year. And by the end of that deal, it's like. It's comparable to what $7 million is right now. So we'll see how it goes.
1: Exactly. And when I say that, Alex, I also expect that this guy will threaten 30 goals. So
2: yeah, for sure.
1: It's not a terrible trade. I'm just saying that it seems to me like Peter and Paul a little bit. To me.
2: Yeah.
0: Interesting. Yeah.
2: I think it's going to be tough to analyze anything about the Leafs until we see how they play under this new head coach and how they gel into this system.
0: I'm nervous already.
2: There's been so much turnover. So am I, Gene.
1: Are you nervous about Jenny dressing up?
0: No, I'm nervous about the Leafs. Come on.
1: All right.
0: All right, guys. Gonzo, in the air chair at 2, you have a fantastic show. I'll be listening and watching baseball and working on my show. What a way to spend the afternoon.
1: You guys are amazing. Thanks for checking in. Good talking to you again.
0: All right, there is Gonzo in the air chair at 2 o'clock right here on CKTV News, where we'll have one last look at the weather, at least on this show.
2: Yeah, we're looking at a couple of... nice days in a row. 22 degrees today, mix of sun and cloud. Overnight 13. Tomorrow 22 degrees, mainly cloudy. 27 degrees with a chance of showers on Thursday. 17 degrees with a 60% chance of showers on Friday. And on Saturday, 19 degrees. 19 degrees right now with your CKTV News weather. I'm Alex Hobson.
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0: There you go, Alex. Another one in the can and the three fastest hours in radio history.
2: Wonder if we're going to get the three fastest hours in Leafs history tonight.
0: Well, go Leafs, go. Probably. It's going to be exciting. Nothing like a Leaf-Canadians game.
2: Can't wait.
0: Can't wait, too. Go Leafs, go. Thanks for everything today, my
2: friend. Thank you, Gene.
0: All right, and you're going to be hearing a lot more of Alex because he writes for the Leaf Nation blog, and he'll have the inside scoop every single morning here. Well, you know the drill. We work really, really hard on the show. We hope you learned something today, and we hope you were entertained. But more importantly, we hope you're right back here tomorrow morning at 9:05. It's CKTV News, your trusted voice. I'm Gene Vilaitis.
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20: In the news, U.S. President Donald Trump says he thinks Canada will cave. Trump's outright bans on imports of some Canadian goods took effect just after midnight as the U.S. tries to pressure Canada into trade concessions. The bans on some alcoholic drinks, dairy byproducts, motorcycles, and other goods are the latest escalation of the U.S. trade war. Trump has told reporters he thinks Canada will come back to the negotiating table in the next few weeks with an apology. Meantime, we continue to follow possible layoffs at Stelco Steel in Hamilton due to U.S. tariffs. An economics professor says the Canadian market just doesn't have enough demand to absorb the amount of steel we make. CKTV's Matt Holmes reports.
21: Colin Mang adding that the decision by Stelco to end its cold rolled and coated operations next month is a business decision. Mang noting that the U.S. has moved towards producing most of their own steel domestically, leaving Canadian operations with few places to sell.
22: For Canadian firms, exporting large quantities of steel products is not really a viable option at this point. There aren't really a lot of opportunities in external markets. I mean, there are some, but it's not going to fully replace the export ability that we lost with the U.S. market.
21: Mang says that there's already a surplus of steel on the global market. The announcement by Stelco is expected to impact roughly 500 jobs. For CKTV News, I'm Matt Holmes.
20: Two men have been arrested following a violent carjacking in Hamilton. Police say it happened at 8:30 yesterday morning when a woman got out of her car at Lime Ridge Mall. The woman was grabbed as she was taking a few things out of her car. She was thrown to the ground and the suspects took her purse and fled in her vehicle. That vehicle had GPS tracking and police were able to follow them to a gas station on King Street. The driver ramming a police car to escape. The passenger fled on foot but was quickly caught. Police followed the vehicle again to an area on Belmont Avenue and were able to arrest the other suspect. The 62-year-old woman suffered minor injuries. A 21-year-old and 23-year-old are facing various charges. In St. Catharines, there are five candidates on the ballot for mayor during the upcoming election. CKTV continuing our candidate profile series with Jimmy Jackson, joining Steph Vivier in studio. Jackson ran as the new Blue Party of Ontario candidate for Niagara Centre in 2025. He says infrastructure and affordability are two of his main concerns.
1: I want to stand up for our children as well. There's things that I've seen public safety wise that I don't agree with. There's some things that happened at Montebello Park in this tenure for the administration that I didn't agree with. Some adult entertainment that was happening in our parks. And under my administration, I won't allow that.
20: Also running, Henry Bosch, Anthony Adey, Anne-Marie Zammit, and Matt Sisko. Stats Canada says GDP growth was essentially unchanged in July after a strong second quarter for the economy. Michelle Zedekin has details.
3: The agency says the result came despite a 1.3% gain for the construction sector in July, marking its fourth consecutive month of growth after a tough start to the year. The utility sector also posted a strong month. Declines, however, in July were spread across manufacturing, energy, and retail and wholesale trade. StatCan's initial estimates call for growth to pick back up in August. Michelle Zedekian, The Canadian Press.
20: Ontario and the Feds agreeing to extend the National Affordable Child Care Program in the province. Federal Jobs and Families Minister Patty Hajdu made the announcement.
4: I'm pleased to announce a new four-year extension to the Canada-Ontario Canada-wide Early Learning and Child Care Agreement. This is a new allocation of nearly $12 billion in federal funding to the Ontario government over 4 years through to 2031.
20: The move will give operators and parents some certainty, but what it may not do is see the program live up to its signature goal of lowering fees to an average of $10 a day. Your weather, mix of sun and cloud for today, high going up to 22. The UV index is high. I'm Bonnie Heslop for CKTB News.
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6: So, ironically, we have the President of the United States yesterday making an announcement about a new steel plant in Iowa, I think it is, 1,700 jobs he says it's going to create, and then we get this news about Stelco. What's that play?
28: Yeah, so what we're watching play out here, Vashi, is Stelco's moving more of its production south of the border, essentially buying into Trump's pledge of if you build it in this country, you won't face tariffs, and the move now is we're talking about 350 or so jobs at Stelco in Hamilton that are going to be laid off. Now, there has been some couching from the company indicating they will be offering some of those workers spots at their Lake Erie plant where they are ramping up production kind of in exchange for the slowdown in Hamilton. But based on the numbers, that's like 40 to 50 jobs of those 350. So not exactly a likely landing place for many of them. And so this is, I think, the pretty clearest example we've had so far through the trade war of the tariffs having a knock-on effect to the point of businesses making economic decisions. It's clear that the Stelco company here has made it clear the federal government's offering of aid and support was not enough to outweigh the economic downfall of the tariffs that have been now imposed for many, many months. And so they're making the calculation that for their business, it's best for them to get out of Canada, essentially take it south of the border. And I think it will be a question of how many more could we see like this down the line?
6: Very true. And I think your point around this is worth like doubling up on, that the government basically tried to encourage them, like using resources to stay, and it still wasn't enough. I want to play a clip just on that point from Jobs Minister Patty Hajdu, and then we'll get your take on it.
5: the company was not willing to accept supports to help keep those employees on and to help keep that business continuity going. My job is to reassure workers that if your job is affected, you will have access to very rapid financial supports through an EI system that's been essentially fast-tracked to be able to provide faster service, ability to hold on to any pay on separation, and longer claims.
7: So this is worth, like, this is so interesting to me that basically they tried to pay a company to keep employees.
28: Yeah.
7: And even that was not enough.
28: Correct. And this comes after initially when Stelco was taken over by an American company, the agreement was in 2024 that they would maintain the current number of unionized workers. So that is something that Hamilton Mayor Andrew Horvath was really raising this morning, questioning how this is even possible given that agreement. And she's saying she's, quote, furious over this. So I think it is worth noting from the federal government's perspective, okay, yes, you were trying to incentivize these companies to stay, but the promise for a lot of them is going to be contracts down the line when it comes to more major projects in this country, more defense procurement, and none of that has materialized yet. So it is a hope and a prayer and a promise that it will come, and I think businesses are now saying to the federal government, we're tired of waiting, or financially we just can't continue to wait. And in exchange, what we get from the jobs minister is, well, there's EI. We'll have your back if you get laid off. And that, I think, is likely cold comfort for a lot of these workers.
7: And I just wonder also, final question to you, like the other sort of spotty sense that it raises for me is the American takeover of the company, right?
28: Yeah.
7: Of the Canadian company. And that there are record levels of FDI right now, which is a great thing because Canada is somewhere that companies want to invest in. But half of it is coming from mergers and acquisitions, which means takeovers of Canadian companies. And 2/3 of that is coming from the United States. Like, it seems like something we should be asking ourselves about.
28: Well, absolutely, because what you're watching play out in this circumstance is the head of this company seems to be aligned with Trump and is now executing a policy that is having knock-on effect on Canadian workers in line with an ideological position that it feels like this government is trying to do everything they can to get away from. And so when we're talking about diversifying and building things up at home, when you're doing that through American capital, it is a fair question for sure of how autonomous you're actually being.
7: Yeah, perfectly put. Okay, thanks, Rachel. Appreciate it. CTV National News correspondent Rachel Aiello with the latest news there on the trade war out of Ontario. We'll move a number of provinces westward, where in a few hours, the Prime Minister is set to make a pretty significant announcement alongside a whole bunch of companies behind something known as LNG Phase 2. So this is LNG Canada Phase 2. LNG Canada Phase 1 is basically the biggest export facility ever constructed. Huge, massive investment in Canada. That, to be fair, was approved, I think initially approved under the Harper government, but advanced under the Trudeau government. Now this is phase two. We have been waiting for a long time to find out if the companies involved in phase two were going to move forward with it. They had to make a final investment decision, and that decision will be announced this afternoon. So the first phase was over $40 billion. The second phase, not as expensive, but still expected to cost $20 billion and will basically double the export capacity or the capability of LNG Canada to 21 million tons of LNG per year. The companies that are behind, LNG Canada, biggest share is Shell, but then you've got Petronas, PetroChina, Mitsubishi, and Korea Gas Corporation, and then the Coastal Gas Pipeline is TC Energy, which is basically the only Canadian company involved, and that will be expanded basically because Phase 2 is moving ahead. Most of this is supposed to go to Asia, right? It's expanding our capacity to export natural resources, in this case, LNG, to Asia. But there's also other players now, right? There's Germany. There's other countries in Europe that are trying to wean themselves off of supply from the Middle East because of what's going on with the Strait of Hormuz, but also Russia in the case of gas. I sat down with the German foreign minister who was in Canada this past week, and I asked him, they've already made a deal with some state-owned companies for some of our LNG. Albeit there's no direct route, but they can trade supply, and it allows them to do so in a more meaningful way. They've already signed a deal for some Canadian LNG from a different LNG project. Are they interested in even more LNG? Here's what he said.
8: Yes, of course. We do have to diversify, not only because this Russian war against Ukraine, but also with regard to the situation in the Middle East. We know that our supply chains are under threat. So we do have to diversify.
7: So the minister also spoke, that's the foreign minister, Johan Wadefuhl. He also spoke about, you know, accelerating a transition to renewals because of what's going on in the Middle East, for example. And I asked him whether that would limit the desire of Germany, for example, to import more Canadian LNG. And he said, no, it wouldn't. Despite that transition, they still need a lot of gas. So we'll have to see what kind of deals materialize now that we know phase two of LNG Canada is moving ahead. That press conference is going to be held a few hours from now out in British Columbia with the Prime Minister and a whole bunch of other people from the company and other politicians and dignitaries and that sort of thing. We're going to talk about that, I should say, and Stelco with the Daily Debrief panel at the top of the next hour, because there's a whole bunch of politics involved in all of this. And then finally, we've been talking about AI so much on this show, I thought it was worth updating you that OpenAI has just announced that it's going to scrap the release of GPT 6.1 Astra, which is basically its most advanced intelligence model. This head of safety for OpenAI said, for anything regarding safety and alignment, there's a trade-off. You really do need to find what's the right line between staying within scope, but also avoiding laziness in terms of how the model actually pursues tasks, even when it hits friction. While this model improved model laziness, it didn't quite meet the bar in terms of staying within scope and authorization and how it communicates back to the user about the type of work it's done. So the thing that sticks out to me there is staying within scope and authorization. That's the big thing everyone is warning about right now, that these AI systems are going to get so smart they go beyond the limits that humans set. So it looks like one AI company at least has said, we're going to not deploy the next system because this stuff is too dangerous at this moment. Trump, meanwhile, is saying that he's, you know, still uninterested in regulating AI. So the conversation most certainly continues. I'm going to take a quick commercial break. We're going to go one-on-one with former chief of defense staff,
20: We'll see a mix of sun and cloud for today. The high going up to 22 and the UV index is 6. That's considered high. Tonight, a few clouds, then fog patches developing in the overnight hours with a low of 13. Tomorrow, those fog patches will clear in the morning. Then it will be mainly cloudy. High going up to 22, feeling more like 25. Thursday, cloudy, slight chance of rain, high of 22. I'm Bonnie Heslop for CKTB News.
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7: 20 minutes after the top of the hour, General Wayne Air was the Chief of Defense Staff from 2021 to 2024. He's got a brand new, very detailed memoir out called Into the Breach, in which he details the four decades he spent moving up through the ranks of the military, but really details the 3.5 years he spent as Chief of Defense Staff. If you remember back to that time, there was a huge debate in this country about how much to spend on defense. We had agreed in 2014 under Prime Minister Harper to spend 2% of our GDP on defense, but we'd never been able to meet that target. And the Trudeau government abandoned any sort of plan or putting out publicly a plan to actually meet it. They would eventually commit to meeting it, but laying out a plan was a different story. So there's so much in this book about the discussions that were taking place behind the scenes and General Ayer's essentially attempts to push the government into spending more money and investing more heavily into the defense and security of Canada. In particular, one quote stood out to me, and that's where I start the interview with General Ayer. In the book, he talks about thinking about resigning for two reasons. It crossed his mind on occasion, he writes, either for self-doubt or later in frustration at government inaction. I asked him, about the self-doubt, the fact that someone in his position would have that. Why?
19: So I think a certain degree of self-doubt is important, especially in a strategic leader, because none of us have the monopoly on all of the solutions, all the right answers. And so being willing to take advice, feedback from others, to recognize that perhaps your opinion is underpinned by faulty assumptions, that is useful. So I was quite honest in talking about that. The piece about resignation, that's a very small piece in the book. There's many more episodes, many more scenarios, many more situations discussed other than that small piece.
7: Well, you obviously didn't resign because of any of those things, right? You ultimately determined that, despite, you even used the term imposter syndrome, that you could overcome that by relying on the counsel of many experienced people around you and taking advice, but also your own sort of gut. And then on the second part,
1: report on the government in action. I did want to ask about that, given how much we cover that issue, and we covered it back then. Why was that inaction so, and it's not just one instance of it, right? It's over a series of years while you're chief of defense staff. But why was it so impactful on you?
19: So it goes back decades. And part of the book is the continuing narrative of lack of readiness. You know, going back to the waning days of the Cold War, where our readiness was lacking, and it just continued throughout the subsequent decades, where the demand signal went up, but the resourcing for the military went down, causing it increasingly be under stress. You know, the years in Afghanistan where we had to knit together units because we didn't have enough in terms of people and equipment. But it became very apparent, especially after February 2022 and Russia's large-scale brutal invasion of Ukraine, that our readiness was lacking and we urgently needed to rebuild it. And trying to get support for that in a timely fashion was a challenge. But that being said, you know, I finished the book with a discussion on political military relations. And at the end of the day, we live in a democracy and the military is subservient to elected civilian officials. And a pillar of military professionalism is following orders.
1: As you reviewed, though, that lack of readiness and the intersection with, you know, increasing demand and lowering resources over decades, what do you think underpinned it? Did you come to a conclusion on that?
19: Well, I'm actually teaching at the University of Ottawa, a master's course in defense policy, and we spent a lot of time talking about this. Canadian strategic culture, our unique geography of being, for most of our history, surrounded by three oceans, one permanently frozen, and a normally benign superpower to the south, gave us the luxury of not having to invest a heck of a lot in our own defense, of being able to focus on other government priorities. Well, the world has become much more integrated from a security perspective, and threats that were often in foreign lands are coming closer and closer to our own shores. And that's part of the imperative of a sense of urgency in investing in hard power.
1: So what about that moment following the invasion of Ukraine, Russia's invasion of Ukraine, do you think brought it to a head?
19: Well, there was a stark realization as we started donating whatever we had on the shelves that we could afford to give away, that the shelves were pretty empty. And the ability to regenerate those capabilities, whether they be artillery pieces or ammunition or rockets, you name it, there was not the industrial capacity to be able to do that. And so it was a real moment of, wow, we need to move on to a war footing to rapidly arm not just ourselves, but those who are standing up for freedom around the world.
1: And you pleaded that case over and over, and you detail it in the book on numerous occasions. The impression I was left with, and I can't describe a motivation like I'm sure you can, was that the people you talked to right on down from the Prime Minister and Dan were not convinced of the, or at moments could be convinced of urgency, but never acted with it. And I wondered, although we can't ascribe motivation, like from your perspective, what did that feel like to go through?
19: So it goes back farther than that. And I also write about the Battle of the Medak Pocket in 1993. And having been part of that battle and seeing what it was like to have to go into combat as the underdog, not having air power, not having medical evacuation, not having intelligence, not having artillery, being outgunned in all of these capabilities. And that was etched deep into my psyche and really affected my advice to government. Never again should we be putting Canadian troops in harm's way without everything they need to be successful. And so that motivated me, you know, thinking, okay, we may get by today because the threat is not right on our doorstep, you know, pretty close to it. But a time will come when we have to act, and if we don't have the capabilities, once again, we'll put Canadian troops into harm's way without adequate equipment, numbers, capabilities.
1: You could tell in the book that it impacted your advocacy and the level of your advocacy. Were you surprised that it did not translate into urgency at the political level? Or had you come to expect it?
19: Well, we we experienced a phenomena between 1990 and 2020. Some have called it the unipolar moment. You know, the end of the Cold War, the end of history. That's where most of our business and political elite gained their professional experience, the vast majority of their professional experience. This was a time where history was put on pause. Democracy was on the rise. There was a sense of optimism. Yeah, sure, there was troubles along the way, 9/11, the 2008 economic crash. But still, it was a time of optimism. But history has returned. Geopolitical confrontation, which was great power confrontation, which was a norm throughout history, is back with us. But we were still stuck in a mindset of, no, everything is going to be fine. We'll be able to muddle along and do just well.
7: You were also even asked at one point after meeting with the Prime Minister's Chief of Staff and Clerk of the Privy Council, in which you really advocated again for all of this to, I was counseled to tone down my advocacy as it could be counterproductive.
19: Yes, and at times I'm not aware of everything going on behind other closed doors.
7: So what did that feel like, given the reasons you're advocating so strongly?
19: Yes, and you know, I had to be careful as well, because part of the military virtue of loyalty is loyalty to the government in power, you know, along with loyalty to the institution and loyalty to the members of the institution and loyalty to the country. And so navigating that minefield, if you will, there's no set template for it. And
7: did you feel conflicted?
19: Oh, all the time. And how much do I push publicly? How much do I push behind closed doors? How much do I salute and drive on? And there was no clear answer for it.
7: You talk about sort of right now the reorienting of the way in which, you know, the polycrisis world and some of what you just described. We are hearing a lot about spending more now. There is overall general allocation in the budget. I know you highlighted sometimes when it would have been years ago back-ended, even though the funding was promised, that kind of thing. There's still some of that going on. There's also not a clear year-by-year breakdown. What's your warning on this subject?
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20: I'm Bonnie Heslop. Here's what's making news. U.S. President Donald Trump thinks Canada will cave. Trump's bans on imports of some Canadian goods took effect just after midnight as the U.S. tries to pressure Canada into trade concessions. The bans on some alcoholic drinks, dairy byproducts, motorcycles, and other goods are the latest escalation of the U.S. trade war. Trump has told reporters he thinks Canada will come back to the negotiating table in the next few weeks with an apology. Ontario and the federal government agreeing to extend the National Affordable Child Care Program in the province for another 4 years, but the extension comes with no promises of further lowering the fees that parents pay. The actor who played Principal Belding on Saved by the Bell has died. Dennis Haskins, who also had guest roles on The Twilight Zone and Magnum P.I., but was best known for playing Bayside's principal. His agent says he was a great person who loved his fans. He was 75 years old. Your weather forecast for today, we'll see a mix of sun and cloud, high of 22.
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31: As we try to navigate this next round of interference with our trading relationship.
7: So what do you feel the biggest difficulties ahead could be?
31: Well, I think it is right now what we're hearing from companies, you know, business confidence is very soft right now. Companies are trying to assess exactly what to do. Should I be diversifying my supply chain? Should I be looking at other markets? And if I am looking at other markets, how am I going to get my goods there? So I think that is one of the things that we're seeing right now and what we're dealing with. Now, I don't think that this is going to be a forever situation. I do think that as we increasingly move towards more projects getting started, as we move towards some changes in policies that are going to really be helpful for businesses who want to get investing, I think we'll start to see a change and a resumption of confidence. Because right now, as we're all feeling, I think that's pretty low.
7: Do you think that the incentives and the policy changes that have now been either already completed or proposed or started through the legislative process, I'm thinking about, you know, the promise of regulatory changes to reduce the period of time it takes a project to go through that process, or the mega deduction that's on its way, or whatever they end up promising in the budget, like, is it enough to incentivize the type of investment that would lead to better forecasts?
31: I think that that's a good starting place. There's no doubt. And if we really see action, you know, on some of these files, I think that will be extremely helpful. Because when we look back over, you know, the last decade or so, and we see business investment has really stalled out in Canada, and we're constantly trying to figure out why. And a lot of it has, you know, we see that it's these hurdles to investment, that it takes so long, that to get a return on your capital, it takes such a long period of time between permitting and then starting and stopping. So I think to the extent that Canadian businesses see that some of those impediments are going to be gone away or hopefully greatly reduced at a minimum, I think that will be enough to give a good lift to confidence and get some money out into the economy.
7: I wanted to also ask you about sort of a tale of different provinces and the way in which the economy is being felt differently in different places. Off the top, for example, I referenced the beginning of our program, which was all about an announcement in Ontario, negative, obviously based on the trade war, and then an announcement out west based in the resource sector that was much more positive. Which provinces are going to have the toughest time over this trade disruption, and which are probably going to fare the best?
31: I mean, I think what we're seeing right now is Ontario, Quebec, they are the ones that are most exposed to the industries that are facing these tariffs. And this is where we're seeing, you know, some significant slowing in parts of the economy and the prospect that there could be even further tariffs on motor vehicles, for example, in early 2027. That really is going to keep the pressure on. Now, mitigating some of that, though, are announcements of projects in Quebec and Ontario as well. So, you know, may see brighter days. And in fact, our forecast does have both those economies accelerating in 2027. Now, it's not a straight line, but certainly there is a prospect that as we get through this really difficult time, and certainly right now that is what we're seeing in these provinces, new projects being started, actually shovels in the ground moving forward, it starts to change their outlook, and we see it improving. But again, right now it doesn't feel terribly good.
7: What about trade diversification? This is obviously from a political and policy perspective what the government is really saying. You know, we've got to decouple from the reliance on the United States, which clearly the trade war has underlined. And they've signed all these, you know, memorandums of understanding, in some cases deals. There's a free trade one perhaps coming in a few months with India. How much really has diversified?
31: Well, this is the tricky bit, I'd say. You know, when we look at the overall numbers recently, we've been, oh my goodness, look at, we've seen such a decline in exports, the share going to the United States. But a lot of that had to do with gold. So it was like a one item type of phenomenon. And then when those sales stopped, we saw, you know, back to sort of more normal levels, probably about just over, I think, 70% of our exports still going to the U.S. I think it's great to get all of these, you know, free trade deals, in place. But I think for us to really, really capitalize on that, we're going to need the infrastructure to move along with it, because that, I think, has been another impediment to us getting to other markets. So whether or not we actually see infrastructure built and allows Canadian goods to get from Canada to all these other markets, you know, quickly and cost effectively. So yes, it's good to have these, but we really, I think, need the partner to move along too, and that is the infrastructure spend.
7: So is that in and around, like, for example, ports and export facilities, like that kind of thing?
31: Exactly. Exactly.
7: And what is the pace of that right now? Like subpar?
31: Well, I mean, I think some are starting some projects, but I mean, and again, it's not like any of this can be done very rapidly. I mean, these are huge mammoth projects, but I think to get started, really get movement on them, that is going to be a key signal to Canadian businesses that, hey, you should be really looking into these new markets. Over time, there will be a better way for you to get your goods to them.
7: What about the risk of the trade war itself, and in particular it escalating? We've already seen some escalation coming into effect, for example, overnight tonight, but largely CUSMA does remain intact. You never know. We've got a huge political cycle south of the border as well, but I know you've done some analysis about, for example, if CUSMA were no longer intact, even to the degree it is right now, what kind of an impact that would have against the baseline for the economy. What is the risk around all of that?
31: Yeah, well, certainly if we did see the U.S. decide to give notice and say they're bowing out of the agreement, you know, there's lots of, okay, well, how's that going to look, and will we have most favored nation tariffs, et cetera. But, you know, regardless, just that in and of itself, it would be obviously extremely large, and we would see our exports to the U.S., you know, decline quite significantly. And so when we looked at it, we said, okay, you know, let's really go down this hole and see how bad it's going to get. And our analysis suggested that we would see our economy 1.6% smaller than it.

0: what we did see, and the results is that if we did see some diversification to other economies, you know, that rose at a double-digit rate. That too would mitigate some of the impact, but on net, it's not a pretty picture. Let's put it that way.
1: Okay, I have to leave it on that note. I'm out of time. Thanks for your time, Dawn, and your analysis. Appreciate it as always.
0: Thank you so much.
1: Thank you. Dawn Desjardins is chief economist at Deloitte Canada.
2: We'll see a mix of sun and cloud for today. The high going up to 22 and the UV index is 6. That's considered high. Tonight, a few clouds, then fog patches developing in the overnight hours with a low of 13. Tomorrow, those fog patches will clear in the morning. Then it will be mainly cloudy. High going up to 22, feeling more like 25. Thursday, cloudy, slight chance of rain, high of 22. I'm Bonnie Heslop for CKTB News.
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3: Hi, Vashi.
1: Happy Tuesday. How are you?
3: Good, good. It's always nice to be here.
1: Oh, well, thank you. I'll take it. You've got a great topic today that I think everyone will want to know more about, and that's the CPP, the Canada Pension Plan, and old age security. Huge, huge line items for the government in their upcoming budget, but also important to a lot of Canadians. The question of maximizing them, let's start there.
3: Yeah, you know, when it comes to CPP, you know, many Canadians, they know the earliest age to take it, but they don't know what waiting could do to their monthly income. And they also don't know what if you keep working, does that reduce or change your benefit? So these are questions that come up all the time in our practice. And as you know, Vashi, you pay into CPP. It's connected to your working life, right? Your retirement pension depends on your earnings and your contributions as well as the age start. And there's this thing called the yearly maximal pensionable earnings. You might have heard of it. And that is $74,000. That's sort of the maximum that CPP will contribute to. And you and your employer contribute 11.9% all in to that. And if you're self-employed, you pay the whole pop. 11.9%, whereas old age security is primarily based on your age and the number of years you've lived in Canada. And you can receive old age security if you've never worked. So they're both different, and they're both taxable, but they follow different rules. And I think one of the key messages here is you don't need to retire to collect them. You can, you know, keep working and collect CPP or old age security once you're eligible. And I always say, you know, your last day of work does not have to be the date your pension start. So, you know, these are some sort of backdrops to the question of how do I maximize this situation? And sorry, you were going to say,
1: no, I was just going to say, just it's worth repeating. So like you can start accessing it, but while you're still working.
3: Absolutely. And generally someone age 60 who's made at least one CPP pension can start collecting. And so for 2026, the maximum that you can receive on CPP at age 65 is about $1,500. However, the amount that average Canadian is taking is $877 a month. So that's a big gap, right? So the maximum is not a promise of what your listeners will get, you know, and I think what you have to do is sort of be your own advocate on this. Go check your My Canada Service account and see what you're eligible for. And also that, you know, if you've had low earning years, as I mentioned, the yearly maximal pensionable earning is $74,000. But if you didn't have earn that much, there's a lower amount that's contributed to your CPP. And if you took time off to have kids and disability, they can sort of work that all into it. The earliest, however, you can start collecting CPP, Vashi, is age 60. Now, age 65 is the standard, and you can delay it until age 70, but there's no further benefit for delaying beyond 70. And you can also choose any month, you know, you don't have to do 60, 65, or 70, you could use age 62 or whatever. But there is a price to be paid for taking it early.
1: So what is that price?
3: Okay, so that it's reduced, CPP is reduced by 0.6% for every month before the age of 65 that you take it. So starting at age 60, you're going to get 36% less, whereas every month beyond age 65 that you delay to age 70 is increased by 0.7%. So you can actually increase it by 42%. So here's the example. At age 65, you're going to receive $1,000 a month. However, if you took it at age 60, you will get $640 versus age 70, which would be $1,420. So big difference, because age 70 is almost huge difference, right? And now the monthly check at 70 is twice the size, but remember you're receiving CPP earlier at age 60. So really what we have to do a volume check here. Like, and I always say, by the way, you know, like we get, when should I take it? And it's, you know, obviously, you get a bigger number at age 60, at age 70, but let's say you have health challenges. You know, let's say you don't have perceived longevity. So I had a client whose both of his parents passed away at 60, and he said, I'm taking it at 60. Well, he's now 78, right? So
1: right.
3: There's that logic out the window. And the other thing is, too, if you look at it at a specific assumption. So let's say you said, I want to know, you know, if I use the average lifespan of a Canadian who actually reached age 60, when should I take my CPP to maximize it? Now, the question you have to ask yourself is, what is longevity at 60? Well, the average Canadian, I think, is expected to live to 79 or 81, depending on they're a man or a woman. But if you've made it to 60, chances are, if you're a man, you're going to live another 26 years. So that's 86. And for a woman who's at age 60, you're going to live to age 89. So those are numbers to look at. So here's some raw math. If you took CPP, if you're a man, you're anticipating longevity is age 86. If you took it at age 60, you'll get 200,000. At age 65, you'll get 253,000 all in CPP payments. And at age 70, 274,000 for a man. And the numbers are equally dramatic for a woman. And so it leans towards taking it at age 70. But again, these are variables. We don't know how long we're going to live.
1: Sorry, just really quickly, because we only have a few more minutes. Like, what about the calculation if you have other sources of retirement income? Like, I imagine you're trying to, you know, be able to live your life, but also lower your tax burden as much as possible.
3: Well, I guess that ties in with people who receive CPP while they're still working, right?
1: Yeah.
3: Because there's no clawback on CPP, but it is taxable. So if you have a high income, you're actually adding the CPP onto your income and paying tax on it. And that's why maybe someone who continues to work may want to delay receiving their CPP, till maybe they're in a lower tax bracket or something like that. But yes, it does. It is considered a taxable benefit, on that regard.
1: Okay, and anything else we should be thinking about when determining the time? Like, what about if you retire to, I mean, hardly anyone's retiring to Florida anymore, but let's say you retire somewhere else. Can you still access it?
3: Absolutely. Yeah, it's, you know, and that actually leads to sort of the discussion about old age security, which is another benefit. Mm-hmm. And old age security is not dependent on your working life. It is dependent on how long you've lived in Canada. So that's the big thing with old age security is, you know, how long have you lived in Canada? Generally, they want you to be here 40 years. If you've been outside of Canada or you only were in Canada for, say, 20 years, it's proportional. So if you were in Canada for 20 years, you'd get about half of the old age security. And you can actually receive it outside of Canada as well. And the maximum old age security benefit is about $752 a month, and it increases by 10% starting at age 75. But there is a clawback on old age security.
1: With income, right?
3: With income. So, and the starting point on old age security is $95,000, and every dollar that you earn over $95,000, there's a clawback of 15 cents. So the math is, if your income, personal income, is $155,000 through RSPs and all that pension, it's a complete clawback of old age security.
1: Okay. Thanks, John. Appreciate it. Lots of info there for us. Really appreciate it.
3: My pleasure. Have a great day.
1: You too. John Quads with Money Talk. 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
7: In the news, U.S. President Donald Trump says he thinks Canada will cave. Trump's outright bans on imports of some Canadian goods took effect just after midnight as the U.S. tries to pressure Canada into trade concessions. The bans on some alcoholic drinks, dairy byproducts, motorcycles, and other goods are the latest escalation of the U.S. trade war. Trump has told reporters he thinks Canada will come back to the negotiating table in the next few weeks with an apology. Meantime, we continue to follow possible layoffs at Stelco Steel in Hamilton due to U.S. tariffs. An economics professor says the Canadian market just doesn't have enough demand to absorb the amount of steel we make. CKTV's Matt Holmes reports.
8: Colin Mang adding that the decision by Stelco to end its cold rolled and coated operations next month is a business decision. Mang noting that the U.S. has moved towards producing most of their own steel domestically, leaving Canadian operations with few places to sell.
9: For Canadian firms, exporting large quantities of steel products is not really a viable option at this point. There aren't really a lot of opportunities in external markets. I mean, there are some. But it's not going to fully replace the export ability that we lost with the U.S. market.
8: Mang says that there's already a surplus of steel on the global market. The announcement by Stelco is expected to impact roughly 500 jobs. For CKTV News, I'm Matt Holmes.
7: Two men have been arrested following a violent carjacking in Hamilton. Police say it happened at 8:30 yesterday morning when a woman got out of her car at Lime Ridge Mall. The woman was grabbed as she was taking a few things out of her car. She was thrown to the ground and the suspects took her purse and fled in her vehicle. That vehicle had GPS tracking and police were able to follow them to a gas station on King Street. The driver ramming a police car to escape. The passenger fled on foot but was quickly caught. Police followed the vehicle again to an area on Belmont Avenue and were able to arrest the other suspect. The 62-year-old woman suffered minor injuries. A 21-year-old and 23-year-old are facing various charges. In St. Catharines, there are five candidates on the ballot for mayor during the upcoming election. CKTV continuing our candidate profile series with Jimmy Jackson, joining Steph Vivier in studio. Jackson ran as the new Blue Party of Ontario candidate for Niagara Centre in 2025. He says infrastructure and affordability are two of his main concerns.
10: I want to stand up for our children as well. There's things that I've seen public safety-wise that I don't agree with. There's some things that happened at Montebello Park in this tenure for the administration that I didn't agree with. Some adult entertainment that was happening in our parks. And under my administration, I won't allow that.
7: Also running, Henry Bosch, Anthony Adey, Anne-Marie Zammit, and Matt Sisko. Stats Canada says GDP growth was essentially unchanged in July after a strong second quarter for the economy. Michelle Zedekin has details.
11: The agency says the result came despite a 1.3% gain for the construction sector in July, marking its fourth consecutive month of growth after a tough start to the year. The utility sector also posted a strong month. Declines, however, in July were spread across manufacturing, energy, and retail and wholesale trade. StatCan's initial estimates call for growth to pick back up in August. Michelle Zedekian, The Canadian Press.
7: Ontario and the feds agreeing to extend the National Affordable Child Care Program in the province. Federal Jobs and Families Minister Patty Haidu made the announcement.
12: I'm pleased to announce a new four-year extension to the Canada-Ontario Canada-wide Early Learning and Child Care Agreement. This is a new allocation of nearly $12 billion in federal funding to the Ontario government over 4 years through to 2031.
7: The move will give operators and parents some certainty, but what it may not do is see the program live up to its signature goal of lowering fees to an average of $10 a day. Your weather, mix of sun and cloud for today, high going up to 22. The UV index is high. I'm Bonnie Heslop for CKTV News.
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1: Because the company decided it was still not in their interest to keep this many Canadian employees. Here is Patty Hyde, the Federal Minister of Jobs, on that.
12: The company was not willing to accept supports to help keep those employees on and to help keep that business continuity going. My job is to reassure workers that if your job is affected, you will have access to very rapid financial supports through an EI system that's been essentially fast-tracked to be able to provide faster service, ability to hold on to any pay on separation, and longer claims.
1: All right, let's bring in the Daily Debrief panel.
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1: With me this afternoon, Jamie Ellerton is a principal at Canaptus. Sharon Carr is a partner at Henley Strategies and former deputy chief of staff to former finance minister Bill Morneau. And Graham Richardson is CTV National News Ottawa bureau chief, as well as host of the Graham Richardson Show Fridays, noon to two, right here across the iHeartRadio Talk Network. Hi, everybody.
15: Hey, Vashi.
1: Happy Tuesday. Grandma, I'll start with you. I thought this, you know, we know that steel is going to be impacted by the tariffs. We've seen evidence of that already. What really jumped out at me in this case was A, American company, but B, the government basically offered the money to keep employees. And it's still, you know, like so many other investment decisions, it's just not enough. They're like, they're willing to cut their losses.
15: Yeah.
1: What is it?
15: I mean, what bothers me to my core as a Canadian is the head of the U.S. company is close to Trump and supports the tariff policy. So, you know, is this a game we can't win? Maybe. What does it say about auto? I don't know. You know, auto is so complex that you would hope that those kinds of decisions can't be made quickly for those workers. So I make no, like, I don't understand the steel business. I just understand that Donald Trump's obsession with it, it's one of his key things because it harkens back to when more Americans were making more things, and he thinks they need to get back to that. So he's incentivizing people to do that. And I'm not surprised that a little Canadian government with a little incentive didn't change Stelco's mind in this case. How much more are we going to see of it? How much more pain is there going to be? And what is this, like, are we experiencing what Ohio did in the 80s and the 90s? Like, are we going to become Rust Belt? That keeps me up at night as an Ontarian.
1: Does the federal government need to say more, Sharon, other than we tried, but don't worry, there's EI?
16: Well, it's hard because what can you say, right? Do you basically turn the company into the enemy, which I would say some have gone out to do that by pointing out the relationships to the American administration and emphasizing that it's an American company. But there's not much more that they can say that's not going to, I would say, help the people that are being impacted. So part of it is, like, do you take your losses and move on and try to find out ways that you can help support these people who have lost their jobs? This is also a bit of a shell shock for those in the area. Hamilton is known to be, like, the center of steel. So you can imagine that everyone else is probably likely feeling a bit of the tension and a bit of the fear. So it's hard to say more and beyond what they're saying right now, to the fact that they provided an option, the company decided not to take it, but this is where we're at.
1: But I think, could they be more clear about what their long-term strategy is for a sector like steel, Jamie? And I ask that because there's a lot of talk, for example, about creating a defense industrial base that can utilize the steel that no longer goes to the United States. This isn't like aluminum necessarily, right? Like, the steel was all sent to the United States. They're trying to create a domestic market. Do they need to, like, be more clear about the fact that that strategy exists, or is the answer just like, don't worry, there's EI and extended EI?
17: The answer probably lies somewhere between those two options, Vashi. I think part of the challenge of what you're seeing here from a public policy standpoint is obviously the government can't dump billions into essentially a failed private business in perpetuity, which is why I think you are hearing messaging today that's focusing on support for workers. But that what comes next piece is still very unknown. From a directional standpoint, yes, it looks like Canada is going to start manufacturing more defense goods, and that will require steel in some capacity. But it's putting the cart before the horse to try and identify what that steel need is going to be and how that's going to be priced in the market and where this is going to go. And that ultimately creates the bind that we're in. I think when you look at the broader state of negotiations with the Trump administration, it seems like the government's kind of backed off of trying to rush to get a deal and focusing their efforts on other places. And so for a family that's just lost their job today, this is terrible news. And I think the community is going to need to rally around those people to help them get back on their feet. But I think what the government's trying to do here is create the space for longer term transformation of the Canadian economy. And the sad reality is that's just not ready to go today.
1: The other thing that really jumped out at me as I listened to all of this was the first time Stelco was sold to the Americans was all the way under Prime Minister Harper,
15: right,
1: back in 2007.
15: When we were all together.
1: Right. But it still had to be reviewed under the investment, I think it's called the Investment Canada Act. And it just, like, you know, we're talking a lot about FDI and how Canada's attractive to invest in right now, which is a great thing, objectively, for sure. But it is true that half of that FDI right now is mergers and acquisitions, and two-thirds of it is coming from the United States. Amanda Lang's the one who always brings this up, and it, like, raises my spidey senses, because it's like, are we ever going to have a discussion about, like, how much U.S. American ownership in particular we want in the economy when the rhetoric around everything else is so different, Graham?
15: Yeah, it's really hard. Like, we're doing a story tonight on CTV.
1: Great, yeah,
15: drones.
1: This is a perfect example.
15: Right? Like, what a great thing. Calgary, Zelensky, Carney, great Saskatoon company or Saskatchewan company, Dragonfly. Yesterday, $10 million investment by a company that is connected to Donald Trump Jr. And that Canadian company that makes drones has federal money. We need drones in the Canadian military. The military-industrial complex in the United States is massive. So what are you going to say? Say Cantor Fitzgerald can't be in there? Lutnick's company? The Trumps can't be? It's a real dilemma. And to your point, you know, like, this new lens we have, like, I paid attention to that kind of stuff back then, but not in this way because of the sea change in the United States. They're turning inwards. And I think we're going to see all sorts of industries where this happens, where they don't believe in free trade anymore. They don't. The Democrats don't, and the Republicans don't. And our assumptions about them have to fundamentally change. And so I think this is one of these short to midterm pains.
1: Would you, I mean, Sharon, you worked in the finance minister's office for a long time. Like, you would never back in the day have had those considerations about American companies, would you? And do you think there should be now?
16: No, and you know, this is the part that's really difficult, because even now I think it's great that we have the Canadian government and so many Canadian companies kind of preaching about the importance of Canadian sovereignty and having independence from an economic perspective. But I think it's a bit foolish for us long term to think that we can be completely independent and not have any dependency on American companies. So many multinationals are intertwined into our economies, and the idea and concept to demonize a company to me is still a bit foreign, and I don't think it's a path forward long term. So I would have never expected us to...
7: We'll see a mix of sun and cloud for today. The high going up to 22 and the UV index is 6. That's considered high. Tonight, a few clouds, then fog patches developing in the overnight hours with a low of 13. Tomorrow, those fog patches will clear in the morning. Then it will be mainly cloudy. High going up to 22, feeling more like 25. Thursday, cloudy, slight chance of rain, high of 22. I'm Bonnie Heslop for CKTB News.
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0: The overnight hours with a low of 13. Tomorrow, those fog patches will clear in the morning. Then it will be mainly cloudy. High going up to 22, feeling more like 25. Thursday, cloudy, slight chance of rain, high of 22. I'm Bonnie Heslop for CKTB News.
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2: It's 10 minutes before the top of the hour. Tomorrow will mark National Day for Truth and Reconciliation. I had the opportunity a little earlier today to speak to Claudette Commanda, an Algonquin elder and chancellor of the University of Ottawa, about marking that day. Have a listen to our conversation.
3: Hi, it's great to have you back on the program. I appreciate you making the time.
4: Thank you very much. Truly appreciated.
3: I most certainly want to, lean on your experience and expertise to talk about what tomorrow is about. But I feel like I have to start with this event that has taken place over the weekend in the First Nation near Kamloops with these white nationalists gathering. It's being investigated by the RCMP, but I just wanted to get your reaction and sort of what's going through your head as you see this unfold, particularly given the timing.
4: Well, it's twofold. First, it's very extremely emotional when the news was sent to me, and I just I couldn't believe it, but yet I could believe it. So I was very very emotional, and at the same time very angry that, you know, in light of this week, what this week is so important, especially for September 30th, and how could people just have such a cold heart to raise their stupidity and their racist attitude at a time like this? What's their goal? Really, and that's what kept going through my mind. What's their goal? And so many thoughts were going through my mind, so many feelings, what's so needed is September 30th more so. Because September 30th speaks about the truth. It speaks about the truth. Yes, it honors, it commemorates, it remembers, and we show the love to the survivors and their families. But it's also a very important day that we raise the truth, education, and to give this education to Canadians, all Canadians, and that Canadians need to stand with us. They need to stand with the survivors. Their voice has to be really loud and clear to dismantle this racist attitude, to dismantle this group that is coming forward to deny that residential schools existed. And the deniers are growing in numbers, and it has to stop. It really has to stop. So I'm not a residential school survivor. I'm a day school survivor. However, when I saw this video of this group, this white nationalist men's group, I felt for the survivors. I felt for every one of those survivors. And I was in a company of survivors that are well in their 70s and 80s. And I can tell you, their tears were flowing to really feel it. It's that hatred of people. Is not good, not good at all.
3: It feels also to me like it underscores, sort of to your point, that this day marking the truth and reconciliation needs to be not just passively observed by other Canadians, but like actively engaged with so that they can be those voices that you reference. That's, as I hear you just say what you said, like that's what comes to mind for me.
4: Absolutely. Absolutely. And this was always the intent of the Truth and Reconciliation Commission, their report, and the intent of Orange Shirt Day, the intent of National Day for Truth and Reconciliation, the intent for Every Child Matters was that for this action to come forward whereby the healing on the foundation of truth. But Canadians, indeed, it's not just a day to come together and a day off for people from work. This is a day of people to come and listen and learn. And following that, let's do action together, because we do need allies. We need Canadian people to walk with us in the same way that we walk with others who are suffering, in the same way that we uplift all our peoples, in the same way we uplift all peoples. It's so important. And if you think of what Phyllis Webster, Orange Shirt Day, what it signifies, it's not just signifying a material object as a shirt. It's signifying the truth, the lived experience, the resilience, and the survival of our survivors, our communities, and children. Let's not forget residential schools targeted children, and the children may be well in their 60s, 70s, 80s, and 90s, but they were children. Let us remember the children.
3: How important do you feel the education aspect of what you just described is? My son is, 5 years old, participating in it. Like, he is aware of it. Kids are at least now growing up aware of history as it existed. Do you feel like that will be important in trying to lessen the very thing we're talking about, for example, that occurred outside Kamloops in the future?
4: Oh, absolutely. Absolutely. I'm a true believer that the most powerful tool of reconciliation is education. And education needs to start at a very young age. We all need to teach our children. We all need to make awareness through education. And I reflect on the words of what my grandson Ryder had said years ago, in particular in 2021 after the Kamloops discovery. And my grandson Ryder said, if our children were young enough to be taken away from our homes, your children are young enough to learn the truth. So let's start teaching our children. And I do lift my hands and I commend the schools and when the parents that are teaching their children about residential schools, about survivors, teaching the children that we must walk together, and teaching the children about reconciliation and what can they do to be part of the reconciliation movement. So to all the teachers out there, to all the schools, whether it's elementary, secondary, post-secondary, education is so critical, so important. And we have ways of using various methods of education, such as September 30th, such as wearing your orange shirt. Wear your orange shirt day every day in your heart, because every child matters.
3: How are you going to be marking the day?
4: I will be marking the day by being on the Hill. Tomorrow morning there is a flag raising ceremony, and that flag raising ceremony, as you're well aware, it is to honor our survivors. It's also to honor the children who did not make it home. And then there is the live broadcast noon show, which I am part of, doing the opening, and I'm spreading that message of love and kindness, and just being with the survivors. And of course it's a day of healing, and it is a day of triggers for sure. It's a day of tears, but tears in that emotional, sad way, the pain and the trauma. But it's also tears of knowing that we're all together, and let's just show that love and kindness to one another and be with the survivors. That's so critical, so important. And I say to all Canadians, if you're in Ottawa, please come to Parliament Hill and be with us. If you're not in Ottawa, please watch the noon show and still be with us. What's important is let's be together in that circle. Let's embrace the survivors. Let's show them that we love them.
3: I'll leave it on that note. Thank you so much, Chancellor. I appreciate you sharing your time today.
4: Thank you, Vashi. Take good care.
2: That's Claudette Kamanda, an Algonquin elder and chancellor of the University of Ottawa, talking about tomorrow, National Day for Truth and Reconciliation. 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I believe the coverage on CTV gets started at about 12 o'clock Eastern. So I hope you can join us for that coverage tonight on Power Play at 5 o'clock Eastern. The Prime Minister is in British Columbia making a big announcement about LNG. We're going to take his press conference live, and we're going to...
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10: In the news, two men have been arrested following a violent carjacking in Hamilton yesterday morning. CKTV's Matt Holmes has details.
11: Police say it happened around 8:30 Monday morning when a woman got out of her car at Limeridge Mall. The woman was grabbed as she was taking a few things out of her car. She was thrown to the ground. The suspects took her purse and fled in the vehicle. That vehicle, though, had GPS tracking, and police were able to follow them to a gas station on King Street. The driver rammed a police car to escape. The passenger fled on foot but was caught quickly. Police then followed the vehicle again to an area on Belmont Avenue and were able to arrest the other suspect. 62-year-old woman suffered minor injuries. A 21-year-old and 23-year-old, both facing various charges. Hamilton police asking anyone with information to contact detectives. For CKTV News, I'm Matt Holmes.
10: U.S. President Donald Trump's previously announced import bans on some Canadian products are now in effect. The bans affect some alcoholic drinks, dairy byproducts, and motorcycles, among other goods. It's the latest escalation in the U.S. trade war as the Trump administration tries to pressure Canada into making concessions in trade talks. Trump says he expects Canada to return to the negotiating table in the coming weeks with an apology. Meantime, we continue to get reaction after Stelco announced major job cuts at its Hamilton and Nanticoke operations. The steelmaker says cold rolled and coated operations will end next month, impacting roughly 500 workers. Economics professor Colin Mang from McMaster says the problem is that the world right now is over capacity in steelmaking.
12: Many countries out there have built more steelmaking capacity than they have domestic demand to absorb. So everyone is trying to do the same thing, make as much steel as they can, export it. The United States used to be this giant importer that would take steel from around the world. They have now made the decision that actually they would like to produce all of their, or at least most of their steel domestically. And that's really upended the global steel market.
10: Mang says that resulted in a surplus of steel on the world market, making it hard to find other buyers for Canadian products. Ontario and the feds agreeing to extend the National Affordable Child Care Program in the province for another 4 years. Federal Jobs and Families Minister Patty Hajdu says the $12 billion deal secures funding until at least 2031.
13: Through this extension, the Government of Ontario will maintain eligible child care fees at their current average of $19 per day until June 30th of 2027. Ontario has also committed to meeting its target of creating 86,000 new spaces by March 31st, 2027, extending the previous deadline of December 31st, 2026.
10: But the program may not live up to its signature goal of lowering parent fees to an average of $10 a day. An Ontario woman found guilty of manslaughter in the death of her infant son more than 20 years ago is asking the province's top court to quash her conviction. Karen Rebo has that story.
14: Jennifer Gaskin was convicted in 2002 in the death of her 2.5-month-old son, Joseph, after two medical experts testified he died as a result of shaken baby syndrome. Significant concerns about that medical evidence emerged years later, and Gaskin's legal team eventually retained three more experts to look over the file. Court documents say those experts couldn't rule out the possibility of an inflicted injury, but found the premature baby, who spent his first 2 months in hospital, could also have died from sudden infant death syndrome. The Crown says the new findings should be admitted as fresh evidence and Gaskin should be acquitted. Karen Rebo, The Canadian Press.
10: Our candidate profile series continues with Jimmy Jackson, who is running for mayor of St. Catharines, in studio today. He's one of five vying for the position. Jackson says the city needs to do better when looking at future housing developments.
15: Obviously, we do need more housing for the ever-growing population, but without building your roots, for your sewers, for your developments, then you're just setting yourself up for failure.
10: Jackson ran as the new Blue Party of Ontario candidate for Niagara Center in 2025, also running for the mayor's chair, Matt Sisko, Anne Marie Zammit, Henry Bosch, and Anthony Adey. Bed, Bath & Beyond Canada is making a comeback.
16: The brand's new owner, Sleep Country Canada, has revived the home goods retailer with an online store. It will stock about 6,000 items in classic Bed Bath & Beyond categories like kitchen, decor, bedroom, and bathroom, while also adding products from trendier and domestic brands. It plans to begin opening brick-and-mortar stores, likely next year, but says it will have a smaller footprint than its previous locations. Bed Bath & Beyond Canada filed for creditor protection in 2023 and closed its stores as it faced dramatic declines in revenue. Michelle Zedekian, The Canadian Press.
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10: We'll see a mix of sun and cloud for today, high of 22, the UV index 6 or high. Tonight, we'll see a few clouds, then fog patches developing overnight, low of 13. Tomorrow, fog patches clearing up in the morning, then cloudy, high of 22, feeling more like 25. Right now, it's 19 degrees. I'm Bonnie Heslop for CKTV News.
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0: 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John Gonzo checking in here. Show 392. NHL starts tonight and baseball playoffs begin this afternoon. More on that coming up. Right now it's 21 and kind of a mix of sun and cloud, a little cloudy, a little bit of this, a little bit of that, but it's warm. And time for the Gonzo CKTB poll of the day. Hit it, Jenny!
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0: Okay, so we review yesterday your thoughts on Prime Minister Carney dropping that Canada has prepared contingency plans in case of an American invasion. 48% said Carney is stoking fear for political reasons. 35% said a ridiculous notion. We may as well prepare for an alien invasion. 14% said never know, Trump is nuts. Nuts he is. And 3% said America will invade us. 51st state, stack arms. Today, a little fun with Jenny as she looks for a Halloween costume. Jenny, Halloween's very important to you, isn't it?
2: Oh, yeah.
0: Is it number one, or is it up there with Christmas, or what's the story?
2: I would probably say it's number one. Christmas is a close one, but yeah, I think I may like it more than Christmas.
0: My Lord. And what did you dress up as last year?
2: Last year, I did... I did a couple's costume with Vince from The Matrix.
0: Okay, cool. So this year we're gonna get you thinking about things via our listeners, and the categories are Dr. Frank N. Furter from Rocky Horror, one of your favorites, played by Tim Curry. B. Drunk Madonna. C. Professor Ian Lee. D. Gene Vlaitis. E, Dancing Jenny. F, Ed Sheeran. Or G, Dave the Dogman. Any thoughts on those?
2: I really like the Gene Vlaitis one.
0: Gene liked that too. And so did Alex. Alex said you could do Gene's show, dressed up as Gene, pretending to be Gene. And he promised to get you a whole list of things that Gene always says, just to make it a little easier.
2: Oh, it's a lot of pressure. I don't know.
0: Okay, so we look forward to your answers at 610 CKTB. We'll see what... we're not promising Jenny's going to do this. We're just promising that Jenny will consider it. All right, at 610 CKTB, do vote. We want to hear from you. Our top 10 back-to-school high school movies. Our number one picks are coming up, and beginning Thursday, a new list. Our favorite album art, album covers, album jackets of all time. And yesterday, this is what we did at number two, Ferris Bueller's Day Off for Gene Vlaitis. A, The School of Rock for Alex, second time that was taken. I took Dazed and Confused, and Jenny with The Breakfast Club. Today, our number one picks are on the way. And you can text us at 905-688-2582, 905-688-CKTB. On this day in history, September the 29th, can you believe we're almost into October? It starts on Thursday. That's why we're talking about Halloween already. If you've been to the Shoppers, you see they're already into the Halloween stuff. And the first Bobbies took to the streets in London with those high hats in 1829. Stop or I'll say please. The first professional baseball game was the New York Metropolitans versus the Washington Nationals in 1880 at the Polo Grounds. 1906, the U.S. intervened to help out and oust dictator Estrada Palma. Italy declared war on the Ottoman Empire, 1911. John D. Rockefeller became the world's first billionaire, 1916. Telephone service between the U.S. and Mexico began on this day. The first Canadian football game under the lights, 1930, Hamilton versus UBC. 1936, radio was used for the first time in a U.S. presidential campaign. The Soviets invaded Yugoslavia, 1944. Ali beat Ernie Shavers, 15 rounds, New York City for the title in 77. And the Las Vegas Sphere opened with U2 in 2023. We've got a great show today. Professor Ian Lee, the Myth Doctor, Dr. Chris, James Buren in his new time slot with Matters of the Home, and our first of two candidates for mayor of Thorold as the election arrives later on this month. And it's going to be on a Monday. The date is the 26th, and we've got an entire website, or at least a page dedicated to it, so you can peruse and consider your candidates. Do vote. It's so important. People don't vote for municipal elections. It's in the 30 percentile often, and that's sad because really, day to day, that's the level of government that you use the most. I'm John Gonzo. This is The Drive, CKTB News. All right, weather-wise, let's have a look at what's going on here. The low is 14 tonight, 24 with sunny breaks tomorrow. Rain moving in Thursday evening and overnight, high 24, and clearing on Friday, probably Friday night-ish. Right now it's 18 at the White House of Talk, CKTB News.
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0: gets from Norman. He says heavy police presence on a house, Highway 8, Beamsville. EMS and 10 police. We'll get Bonnie to look into that for you. Thank you very much, Norman. You know, expect news like this, hopefully not every day, but the longer this trade war goes, I, you know, honestly wouldn't be surprised if we're talking about this kind of thing on a daily, maybe even a weekly basis. I don't know. Hard to quantify, but we're talking about real lives and real families and real struggles. I mean, a kid who can't play hockey. No trips. A tightened belt with less food on the table. This is real stuff. And Stelco, just down the road, neighbors of ours, 500 jobs in Hamilton. And I hate to say it, but I do have to. This is just the start. Yeah. And the memo I just read blames U.S. tariffs and says demand for Stelco's cold rolled and galvanized products in its traditional markets fell by almost 25% the second quarter of 2026 compared to the 2024 quarterly average. And the layoffs involve the plants for Stelco in Hamilton and the Lake Erie facilities. Now, we heard on this show, I always try to stay in touch with people who are enterprising, people who take chances. We're talking about small and medium business in this country, which I believe is the backbone. Of course, big, giant plants are important, too. Don't get me wrong. But, you know, when I heard the Canadian Federation of Independent Business say that the tolerance for a protracted trade war, the one that we're engaged in, is just 3 to 6 months. So, honestly, if this thing drags on, and I don't think it can, 2027 is going to be a very hard year. It's going to be a long, cold winter, and recession is highly likely. We've been flirting with that for a while now, but our employment numbers have kind of saved us. We've just dabbled in it. A technical recession, right? But this is all going to change. So, elbows up or not, even if you think you're untouched, you won't be. Because a recession, by nature, affects everyone. Boomers and all. You know, listen to what the kids are saying these days. Your own kids, perhaps your grandkids. Have a listen. Ask them. Well, I'm okay. This will affect everybody, you know. And even if you're all by yourself, think about your neighbors. Here's our food bank numbers. Let's just have a look at our food bank numbers. 2,166,000 visits this year. 712,000 of those are kids. That's one in three are kids. These numbers are up 99% in the last 6 years. And 19.4% are gainfully employed. So, you really have to try hard to ignore that. Really hard. Blah, blah, blah, blah, blah. And honestly, you know, the news is not going to let you ignore it. That's just the harsh truth, and that's what we're into right now. And when I read that 80%+ of Canadians are living check to check, I don't know. It worries me. Doesn't it worry you? Like, it just does. And it really just ought to. Text us and let me know what you think. 905-688-2582. Call me crazy. Call me overly concerned. Protect your chosen choice of prime minister and back him up. And it doesn't matter who's prime minister. We'd have these problems anyway. So I'm going to say that right there. But, you know, the guy was elected to deal with this because everybody that that picked him said, well, he's better to deal with Donald Trump. So far, how's that going? So, you know, if we keep blaming Orange Man Bad for our problems, and the dude is a unique individual, absolutely. But if we keep pointing outward, we're not looking inward at ourselves. And a lot of, many, most of these problems began before Donald Trump. This is a Canadian problem. And that crazy dude only just exposed our problems by kicking rocks over. This has to be on us. If we don't take it upon ourselves, we'll never, ever begin to recover. And until we get a deal and become certain and confident about our futures, we're going to have some problems. So yesterday we talked about the American invasion. Let's have a look at the Gonzo poll of the day from yesterday. It's rather interesting. 48% say Carney is stoking fear for political reasons. And, you know, I really don't think dumb phrases or mistaken phrases fall out of that guy's mouth. He's just not programmed to make those errors. He's a born guy to be a leader of some sort in some place in some way. And in that, he doesn't let these things tumble out of his mouth without purpose. I ask what that purpose is. We're going to talk to Professor Ian Lee and ask him his opinion about what that purpose may be and will it help. 35% said, a ridiculous notion. We may as well prepare for an alien invasion. You just line up at the border with our pitchforks and baseball bats because we can't use some of those rifles, hunting rifles that the government took away from us, even though they're just hunting rifles and shotguns. Assault weapons. Somebody doesn't know what they're talking about. Stupid, dumb laws, bad policy. 14% said, never know, Trump is nuts. Hard to disagree. It was 3.4% said, America will invade us. 51st state, stack arms. So it's widely acknowledged as ridiculous in the press and in our listenership, that this U.S. invasion is monkey business. Here's more with the impressively rational Kate Harrison, who works at Summit Strategies with Tim Powers. She's very normal in a sea of, you know, sometimes crazy CBC waters. This is Kate Harrison on Donald Trump.
1: You know, Kate, I look at this and what the president is saying there. He's also told the American people gas prices will start to go down just right after the midterms, mm-hmm. which, you know, come on, and we'll give you $5,000 if Republicans have the Senate and the House, which they currently have, so they could do it now. They don't need it. I mean, should we take anything into that, or is it just more Trump background noise?
2: I think we would all be wise to just tune out the background noise from Donald Trump as much as possible. I think it's also important to consider how much more damaging a ban is on these items than even just the tariffs. Mm-hmm. Bans are what cause manufacturers to leave Canada. And even if those bans were to be lifted in due course, the chances of getting those businesses to come back is much lower than it would be, for instance, if we were to negotiate a lower tariff. When you look at something, for instance, like the spirits industry, 90% of the $1 billion that we send to the United States for spirits is going to be impacted by this import ban. That's 13,000 jobs just in the province of Ontario. So the stakes are very high and they're very real. I think what it's important for the government to do. Yes, there's bridge financing and band-aid solutions, but I think we need an honest conversation about what it would take for Canada to consider coming back to the table. We now seem to know more about, you know, the Prime Minister's planning for a hypothetical invasion of, from the United States than we do about what it would take to get us back to a deal and the parameters that we would negotiate a deal within. And I don't think that that's a fair place for Canadians to be wondering where the conversation is. So
1: the hypothetical invasion thing got very overblown if you read the transcript of the New York Times. Like, he was asked a question, he goes, sure, we looked at it, but it's not a real thing, right? And like, and that's all it was.
2: Yeah, we still know more about that than we do about what we would accept in terms of a baseline tariff or what we would accept in terms of any tariffs that might be proposed from the United States. So we need to have an adult conversation, not an emotional conversation, about what we are prepared to accept and not accept, so that Canadians and industry can start to grapple with the realities of what Canada is actually prepared to do.
0: God bless that woman, and CBC is very fortunate to have her. Of course, David Cochrane, goaltending as per usual. He's like a, he kind of reminds me of a, what's his portfolio? I mean, he's like a cabinet minister. he's just protecting the communiques straight out of the government, the Liberal Party, and that's what he does on a daily basis. It's something we've talked about quite a bit. And, you know, the truth is the media is supposed to be more like the opposition, regardless of who the opposition is. It's just protecting the people. This is The Drive, CKTB News.
3: This is your CKTB News. Good afternoon, I'm Bonnie Heslop. Here's what's making news. Two men have been arrested following a carjacking in Hamilton. It happened yesterday morning at 8:30 when a woman got out of her car at Lime Ridge Mall. The woman was grabbed as she was taking a few things out of her car, then thrown to the ground, and the suspects took off in her vehicle. That vehicle had a tracking system and police were able to follow it to a gas station on King. The driver rammed a police car to escape. The passenger fled on foot and was arrested. Police followed the vehicle again to an area on Belmont Avenue and were able to arrest the suspect. The 62-year-old woman suffered minor injuries. A 21-year-old and 23-year-old man arrested, facing various charges. Fresh U.S. imports on selected Canadian products have now taken effect in the next step of the Trump administration's trade war with Canada. The restrictions cover some alcoholic beverages, dairy byproducts, and motorcycles, and they follow several rounds of tariffs, retaliatory levies, and the breakdown in trade talks. Late last month, President Trump expressed a confidence that Canada will cave and come back to apologize. Ontario and the federal government agreeing to extend the National Affordable Child Care Program in the province for another 4 years. Federal Jobs and Families Minister Patty Hajdu says the $12 billion deal secures funding until at least 2031, but the program may not live up to its signature goal of lowering parent fees to an average of $10 a day. Taking a look at your weather forecast for this afternoon, we'll see a mix of sun and cloud, high of 22. Tonight, a few clouds, then fog patches developing, low of 13. Tomorrow, fog patches clearing in the morning, then cloudy, high of 22. Right now, it's 19 degrees. I'm Bonnie Heslop for CKTB News.
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0: Yeah, so Bonnie, I did a little follow-up here. We just getting some news here. We got a text saying there's a large police presence, Highway 8 in Beamsville. Anything you can share? Bonnie's looked into it, and what do we have here? Hi, Bonnie. This is from Constable blah, blah, blah from the Niagara Regional Police Service. There's currently an ongoing police investigation on King Street based on preliminary information. The incident is not criminal in nature, and the reason for police presence is one that is not traditionally covered by the media. Okay, it seems like a natural situation, so to speak, I suppose. And good on Bonnie for doing some digging there. That's what we do. So back to this whole incursion thing. American incursion. Oh, just ridiculous. Are we so spoiled that we don't even know that we're cutting off our own arms? Tell me one thing. Tell me this. If I'm to tighten my belt, why don't I know about the details of the realities of the fight they're about to get me into? More information, please. Okay? So then we can discuss it and consider it. Get ready for it. Wave our flags. Sure, I like patriotism. But understand the price we're about to pay. I'm going to play this once again. I played this yesterday, and I find it really funny. This is the U.S. Admiral queried about this U.S. invasion. Let's have a listen to this.
1: Would you obey an order to launch military action against Canada?
2: I find that scenario to be absolutely and utterly preposterous. I follow the orders of the commander in chief, but that is a needlessly emotional question. Forgive my saying it too. Canada is a close ally.
3: Thank you.
2: I'm sorry. I didn't mean to be insulted, but.
1: You did answer the question.
2: I'm sorry?
1: You didn't answer the question. But
2: I said I follow the orders of the president, and I find it to be a... would you ask me, please, also what my attack plans are for the Martians?
1: You want to dismiss it, by all means.
2: Yes, sir.
1: You're dismissing it.
2: I don't dismiss you, but I do dismiss the question.
0: Oh, Donald Trump drives Canadians nuts. Like cuckoo. Trump derangement syndrome all the way. And he's playing us. He wants that. He doesn't like it when people don't pay attention to him. But then, you know, Mark Carney dropped this. And now Donald Trump wants an apology. Well, perhaps the apology will come in the form of a deal that benefits both of our countries and the citizens of each. As it will. This is not all Mark Carney either. Last week, the Ontario government finally released its 2025-26 economic report. And the truth is, despite the shine they try to put on it, the numbers are bad. You want to do some comparing? In 2018, Doug Ford called Kathleen Wynne's spending reckless. So I'd have to assume that even if they're not saying it, the true news here is it's in line with that or worse. And I was no fan of Kathleen Wynne's government. Kathleen Wynne's deficit, by the way, was $3.7 billion. Doug Ford's is $13 billion. And it seems like a real cool thing these days to run up bills and give money away and charge the card. It's our card, by the way. And we will start to care about this, and we will have to react by electing governments that promise to be fiscally sound in the future. and to pay the bills, not run deficits. It's going to be a very interesting fall budget federally also. For some reason, we've gotten away from taking care of business and paying our debts and not those high interest rates. People don't seem to hear $1.35 trillion. It costs us hospitals. We'll pay for it, you and I. This huge deficit in Ontario, basically unexplained and left as normal, is not normal. And we must, I believe, have our leaders begin to acknowledge the real cost and price of that attitude. And never forget, it's our money they're throwing around to impress us. And you, I don't care how many checks you send to my house. We're being charmed with our own wallets. When Kathleen Wynne ran that $3.7 billion deficit in 2017-18, she spent just under 17.3% of Ontario's GDP on government programs. The public accounts show the Ford government spent just over 17.7% of GDP in 2025-26. So even if Ford simply maintained his reckless liberal predecessor's spending to GDP ratio, he would have spent $5.6 billion less of taxpayers' money last year, as Kathleen Wynne would have. And I'm not saying, again, that I'm backing her government, but that's not the point in this, per se. So when the campaigns start and people get knocking at your door, well, I'll tell you what I'm going to ask. I'm going to ask about taxes. I'm going to ask about attitudes towards fiscal responsibility. Those are going to be a couple of the top questions. We're going to talk about knocking on doors and some local elections coming up here in a few minutes. We've got one of the candidates, Thorold Merrill candidate Henry D'Angela, one of two candidates for Thorold. And we're going to have the other one on tomorrow, and that's Tim Whalen. And you're going to get to know your candidates a little bit better. That's what our goal is. And don't forget, we have the website, the webpage at cktbnews.com with the candidates for your perusal to help your decision.

0: election. And they really all are. I mean, I vote in every single election. I always have. And honestly, the municipal civic elections are way more important than most people know. So do consider voting and consider the candidates. And if they knock on your door, have a good long conversation with them. And I'll tell you, one of the things that I enjoyed during a civic campaign of my own, and I didn't think I would, was knocking on the doors and seeing people face to face. People are nice. Where it gets difficult, social media, that wasn't nice. That was the hard part. People would attack, even though they don't know you. And even though my bid was unsuccessful, I took on the deputy mayor of Ottawa and got 37% of the votes in a 5-horse race. And we put a little pressure on that incumbent. He admitted it to me, himself. And that's part of the process, too, is keeping the feet to the fire, keeping people honest, keeping things on track, making sure that our candidates are listening to what the majority of the people desire. Henry DeAngelis coming up next on The Drive. CKTV News, your trusted voice.
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3: Good afternoon. Right now, it's busier than usual on city streets throughout Niagara region, but in St. Catharines, we have Beamer Avenue closed from Niagara Street to Pierce Avenue for asphalt work, and also Exeter Drive is closed from Canterbury Drive to Lorraine Drive for water work. Over to the Welland Canal, all the bridges are available. However, we're seeing some very heavy delays in both directions of Highway 20 as you approach the Allenburg Bridge. 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I'm Lex Tan. 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
0: Going down to 14 overnight, 24 with sunny breaks tomorrow, and then rain moving in Thursday evening and overnight. High 24, some clearing on Friday. 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
8: 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Text

0: D'Angelo is a candidate, one of two, for mayor of Thorold, with the election coming up October the 26th. And Henry joins us now. Let's get to know him a little bit. How's it going, Henry?
1: Oh, good, John. Yourself?
0: Oh, really good, thank you. I'm glad to have you on today. We just want to know how the campaign's going.
1: It's going great. Very positive feedback. I've been knocking on doors like crazy, just talking to people, and a lot of them remember me as the mayor from the past, and they feel that I did a great job back then, so they want to support me again.
0: Yeah, I just told a little story about my run in civic politics, and I didn't realize going in how important and how gratifying door knocking is, but it turned out to be my favorite part of the campaign. So tell us what you're hearing at the doors, Henry, and whether you enjoy it also.
1: Oh, I love door knocking. Right now, I've reached about 3,500 homes in the past month where I've knocked on it, talked to people. And I'm hearing a lot of different things. So one of the things I always do at the beginning of a campaign is I put out a survey for the residents. And what I see on the survey, the top items are like taxation that they're very concerned about. They're also concerned about improving our roads, our water and sewer infrastructure. Amalgamation is very, very big here in Thorold, and then also bylaw concerns. So that's through my survey, and as I'm door knocking, I'm hearing a lot of it. It's still resonating that way also, taxation, road safety concerns, some policing issues that they're concerned about. So that's what I've been hearing at the doors.
0: Yeah, a lot of people, as you mentioned, you've been in the seat before in the big chair. But for those who don't know, tell us a little bit about yourself and why you think that, you know, you're an excellent candidate for improvements in Thorold.
1: Well, I've been doing this for a long time, so I bring a lot of experiences. As you mentioned, I was the mayor between 2006-2010, but I've also served two terms on regional council. I've also served two terms on the city council, and I've also served a term as a hydro commissioner way back quite a long time ago. But currently I'm a city councilor, and there's some initiatives that I've been working on as part of my role as a councilor, and one was the McMillan Park project that we negotiated with the District School Board of Niagara, building a grass football field and enhancing our McMillan Park baseball diamonds and also upgrading our splash pads and playground equipment. So that's a project that's just starting. We've just hit the memorandum of agreement, so now we're now starting to put dollars to the cost of some of those amenities that we want to improve upon. Also, I've been a big proponent of working with our museum committee. We did get a grant of over $6 million from the federal government regarding a museum and cultural center, so we're working on the design of that and then also working on the interpretation of what's going to be included in that building once it moves forward.
0: I guess you did mention that people are mentioning amalgamation at the doors a lot. We're talking to Henry D'Angelo, who's a candidate for mayor in Thorold. What are people asking you about amalgamation, and what's your answer for that, Henry?
1: Well, from a Thorold perspective, we're opposed to it. We're one of the most fiscally responsible communities, have very little debt in terms of how we run our municipality. And what I'm hearing is, no, we want to keep our own autonomy, our own identity, and deal with issues within our community. I always believe that we need to work with our local municipalities around us to make sure that we're, you know, we have shared services, that things are being done together effectively, but we still like to maintain our own identity, and that's what I'm hearing at the doors. Like I said, a lot of people ask me, well, what's my stance on it? It's always been, there should be no forced amalgamation. If municipalities, and I'm not saying Thorold's one of them, if any of them want to join together, that's up to them, but Thorold likes to remain itself and work with the other surrounding municipalities.
0: So I just went over why municipal elections are so important and yet get the lowest voter turnout of all our elections. Perhaps you can go over why civic elections are so important.
1: Well, I think they're important because that's the grassroots. That's when you go door knocking. I've had issues with trees, potholes, sidewalk repairs, road safety issues. So it's a great way of connecting with the local residents, and we can deliver those daily items that affect their lives. So it's very, very important that they select the right candidates that are going to work for them, you know, from the mayor to the council to our school board trustees. It's very, very important because you see councillors and the mayor, they live within the community. They're out in the community constantly. There isn't a function that I'm not at where someone's asking a question or trying to get a resolve to an issue. And that's how you deliver results, is by understanding what's required out there to make our citizens' life a lot easier, and working with them.
0: So you mentioned your previous experience as mayor, regional council, hydro commissioner, and you've been on city council. So what does that do for you as far as that experience goes, and how does it help? How does it aid you in future leadership potential?
1: Well, especially now that the regional councillor position has been eliminated by the province, the mayor plays a dual role, both at the region and at city council. That's a role I had in the past, so it makes it a lot easier for me to transition there. Again, I'm fully on top of all the city issues that we're dealing with. I have a good understanding of that. So, you know, I'm hitting the ground running. As soon as if the citizens elect me, I'll be able to hit the ground running, and I'll be able to start dealing with their issues on a very timely basis. There's really not a time where I have to step back and educate myself. I can hit the ground running.
0: Yeah, elections are a busy time, aren't they? I mean, you've got your duties already, and then, you know, you're out probably right after work, and there's limited sunlight out there for hitting doors, you know, after work. It really gets to be a bit of a crunch, doesn't it?
1: Yeah, well, for me, it's a little easier. I retired a few months ago. I was working for Canada Mental Health as their finance coordinator, so it's now freed up to about 35, 40 hours a week. So that I now contribute that time to the election, and then eventually, if I'm selected by the citizens of Thorold to represent them as mayor, I'll be able to allocate that time to do a great job for them. It is a full-time job. There's a lot of responsibilities, especially with the dual role, more so than in the past, and then also, we've reduced our council down to 6, so there's going to be a greater demand on the councillors that are there in doing the jobs, sitting on the committees, and making sure the citizens' concerns are addressed in a timely fashion.
0: Henry D'Angela is a candidate for mayor of Thorold, and we're going to be talking to another candidate tomorrow, one of two. And so let's just recap here, in case people are just joining us. Henry, how about your three main platform points?
1: Well, I always listen to what the citizens are talking about, taxation being the highest one that I've heard a lot of comments in terms of how they're increasing. We have to make sure that we're utilizing funds more efficiently. Improving our roads, water and sewer infrastructure is also very big. But I throw a couple more in there, like amalgamation, and then also addressing bylaw concerns are very, very important to our community.
0: Well, thanks, Henry. Good to get to know you a little bit, and good luck on the 26th.
1: Well, thanks, Sean. I really appreciate that, and thanks for the time to let people know who I am and what I've done in the past.
0: Absolutely. Okay, so tomorrow we get to know Henry's competitor, Tim Whalen, as we continue our election desk here at CKTV News with all the interviews available online at cktvnews.com. I'm John Gonzo, and this is The Drive, CKTV News.

0: At Wendy's, $4.99 gets you 6 crispy chicken nuggets with either a Junior Cheeseburger Deluxe or a crispy chicken sandwich. 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
2: Good afternoon. I'm Bonnie Heslop. Another nice afternoon. Right now, it's 19 degrees. Coming up, a possible hate-motivated assault in downtown St. Catharines. Two arrested after a violent carjacking in Hamilton and the future of steel production in Canada. First, we take a look at traffic.
3: In St. Catharines, Beamer Avenue remains closed from Niagara Street to Pierce Avenue for ongoing asphalt work. And Exeter Drive remains closed from Canterbury Drive to Lorraine Drive for water work. And Ontario Street between Welland Avenue and Stott Street, you'll find construction-related delays with a restriction in the area. And in Niagara Falls, we also have heavy delays on Victoria Avenue between Bridge and Falls Avenue. On the Welland Canal, the Mellonbee and Clarence Street bridges are unavailable. I'm Lex Tan. 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
2: In the news, and Niagara police are looking for a suspect after a possible hate-motivated assault in downtown St. Catharines. It happened this past Saturday night, just before 9, in the area of St. Paul Street and Bond Street. Officers arriving on scene to find a 25-year-old Welland man suffering from serious injuries. He was taken to hospital where he is recovering. Police say the victim and the suspects got into a verbal altercation before it escalated into a physical assault. Officers have arrested 41-year-old Samantha Jacobs of St. Catharines. She's charged with assault causing bodily harm. Police are looking for a second suspect described as a white man, 30 to 45 years old, 5'11", 180 pounds, wearing black jeans, a white and green flannel jacket, and his name is possibly Will. Detectives are investigating whether the incident may be hate motivated and say additional charges are possible. A GoFundMe account has been started for the victim, a full-time student at Niagara College. Two men have been arrested following a violent carjacking in Hamilton. CKTV's Matt Holmes.
4: Police say it happened around 8:30 Monday morning when a woman got out of her car at Limeridge Mall. The woman was grabbed as she was taking a few things out of her car. She was thrown to the ground. The suspects took her purse and fled in the vehicle. That vehicle, though, had GPS tracking, and police were able to follow them to a gas station on King Street. The driver rammed a police car to escape. The passenger fled on foot but was caught quickly. Police then followed the vehicle again to an area on Belmont Avenue and were able to arrest the other suspect. 62-year-old woman suffered minor injuries. A 21-year-old and 23-year-old, both facing various charges. Hamilton police asking anyone with information to contact detectives. For CKTV News, I'm Matt Holmes.
2: An Ontario woman has been acquitted in the death of her 2.5-month-old son, Joseph, after more than 2 decades labeled as his killer. Jennifer Gaskin was convicted of manslaughter in 2002 after 2 medical experts testified the child had died as a result of shaken baby syndrome. Gaskin spoke today about what it felt like when she was acquitted in the province's top court based on new medical evidence.
5: It just felt wonderful. It just felt really, really, and now it's like, this is real. This is going to be my life now. And now I feel free.
2: The appeal court said in its ruling that Gaskin's case is one of several wrongful convictions based on the, quote, discredited shaken baby syndrome. Fresh U.S. import bans on selected Canadian products have taken effect in the next step of the Trump administration's trade war with Canada. The restrictions cover some alcoholic beverages, dairy byproducts, and motorcycles, and follow several rounds of tariffs, retaliatory levies, and the breakdown in trade talks late last month. President Donald Trump has expressed confidence that Canada will cave. Meantime, an economics professor says the decision to cut production at Stelco is a simple business decision. The Hamilton steelmaker announced that they will end cold, rolled, and coated operations in Hamilton, impacting about 500 jobs. Colin Mang from McMaster University says a plan by the U.S. to make their own steel has now impacted the global market. He says without sending steel to the States, the business just simply isn't there for Stelco.
6: We do have a fairly substantial market size here in Canada, but given the amount of steel production that takes place both here in Ontario as well as in other provinces across the country, there just isn't enough domestic Canadian demand to absorb all of the steel that we make here.
2: He adds that the world right now is over capacity in steel, and finding other places to sell the product would be very difficult. Ontario and the federal government agreeing to extend the national affordable child care program in the province for another 4 years. Ontario's Education Minister Paul Calandra says the new federal funding will bring much needed stability to the system.
7: The minister understood after Ontario was able to provide the information and was able to secure billions in additional funding to keep this program stable, not only in the short term, but in the medium to long term. So I think that is a very, very good day. But there is certainly more work to be done.
2: The extension agreement also contains some new commitments on space creation or wages for early childhood educators. There are five people running for mayor in the upcoming election in St. Catharines. Jimmy Jackson is one of the names on the ballot. He ran as the new Blue Party of Ontario candidate last year. He says the city needs to make life more affordable for residents.
8: Property taxes are huge. I mean, can we do a rollback on them? I want to look at the books. I want to look at everything in detail. And I think that's a big concern. A lot of seniors have lost. They've lost everything. They've over 100,000. Some people don't even have enough money for insurance.
2: Also running, Anne-Marie Zammit, Matt Sisko, Henry Bosch, and Anthony O'Day. For more of the local news that matters to you, go to cktvnews.com. Weather is next.
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2: We'll see a mix of sun and cloud for today. High of 22. The UV index 6 are high. Tonight, we'll see a few clouds, then fog patches developing overnight. Low of 13. Tomorrow, fog patches clearing up in the morning, then cloudy. High of 22, feeling more like 25. Right now, it's 19 degrees. I'm Bonnie Heslop for CKTV News.
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0: So the NHL's new season begins tonight, and the Leafs take on the Habs. What a way to start. On the tail of a big trade that sees one big forward who can score move for another. And I don't think Leaf fans are going to be thrilled about waving goodbye to Matthew Nyes. He's been one of the good stories. Very solid in blue and white. But Kirill Marchenko is also big. He's 26 years old. He was due to become an RFA, quickly signed with the Buds for 6 years at $3.85 million. Now, Marchenko got 27 goals last year, 31 the year before that. So I think he'll be in the lineup tonight. Perhaps he'll play with Austin Matthews, who is reportedly healthy. Nyes, also a big body power forward, 3 years younger. He got 23 last year and 29 the year before that. Also moved in the trade, a defenseman Emil Andre, Steven Lorenz, and a second round pick next year. And coming back, goalie Elvis Merzlikins, who is a free agent after this season, and veteran grinder Miles Wood, who used to play in Jersey. Thought he was quite good in Jersey, actually. Four other games on the docket tonight, including the Rangers in Boston with David Pastrnak wearing the C for the first time, and Vancouver in Edmonton. So the Bears surprised the unbeaten Eagles last night on Monday Night Football with Case Keenum filling in for the injured Caleb Williams, who's out for at least a month. Not a good week for my NFL picks, to be sure. I was off to a good start, but week three wasn't kind to me. Thursday Night Football featuring Pittsburgh in Cleveland this week, and the Bills preparing for New England in Buffalo at Highmark on Sunday afternoon. The Bills, one of five unbeaten teams after 3 weeks, and the others, KC, 49ers, Vikings, and surprisingly, the Las Vegas Raiders. So it's a great time for sports, and the baseball playoffs are underway after a delay. Philadelphia and Atlanta tied at one at the bottom of the fourth. We'll keep you up to date on all that stuff. The White Sox are in Houston, Red Sox and Yankees, Cubs, Padres. And then the winners of the wild card round will basically go on to face the top seeded teams. And that would be Tampa Bay, the Guardians, the Brewers, and yeah, the Dodgers. So don't say it can't be done. You know what I mean? They played deep into the season last year too, I remind you. Hamilton Tiger Cats are out of the playoffs now. It's going to be BC, Saskatchewan, Winnipeg, or Calgary swinging over to play Toronto. And the Argos are on a four-game win streak. And yep, Chad Kelly continues to throw bombs and throw interceptions. He just throws more touchdowns. That's what it comes down to. So the Argos are kind of a wild team to watch. You know, they defy a lot of what football, you know, fans and football, you know, managers and coaches would teach. They defy a lot of that stuff. And the Argos can catch the Alouettes for first, but it's not going to happen. But the two will play each other in the last week of the season in late October. Could be fun, but it's more likely that teams are going to be resting players. Hamilton is in Ottawa on Friday. BC's in Toronto on Saturday afternoon. Let's take a break. I'm John Gonzo. This is The Drive, CKTB News.
1: The major city streets around Niagara region are starting to fill up with typical volume delays, but it's especially heavy on Victoria Avenue between Falls Avenue and Morrison. We've also got Beamer Avenue closed from Niagara Street to Pierce Avenue for asphalt work, and Exeter Drive from Canterbury Drive to Lorraine Drive for water work. 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I'm Lex Tan. 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
0: Okay, look at the weather for Niagara. And here's what we have. We've got a low overnight at 14 degrees, 24 sunny breaks tomorrow. Rain will move in probably Thursday evening and overnight, high 24, and then some clearing on Friday. Right now it's 21 at the White House of Talk, CKTV News.
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0: limited time slot. He's our registered home inspector, and he's been doing it for over 30 years in southwestern Ontario. We talk about matters of the home. How goes it, JB?
1: Oh, it's wonderful, John, isn't it? Great.
0: It is wonderful. Beautiful day. I love this time of year. Is it a good time of year to do inspections?
1: Oh, it's a wonderful time. I was just at an inspection, John, and I thought, great, I can test both the furnace and the AC, right? Because typically you can only test one or the other. And when we got around to testing the furnace didn't want to start, John. It was like, okay, well, maybe I wouldn't have checked this in July, but stop, get a bit further down the road, find out there's a new meter. The meter's not even on. I can't even test the hot water. So. Good weather. Shoulder seasons are great, John. It's both the dead of summer and dead of winter. There are a lot of limitations to what we can do.
0: Well, let's talk seasonals. You know, Canada has four of those, and it kind of marks our journey. And for the, you know, maintenance and preservation of a home, let's go over some important things. You just mentioned a couple of them. What should be on the list this time of year when it comes to home ownership, James?
1: Well, if you haven't looked in your attic yet, John, you sure should take a look, because I found a void in the insulation in this house today, like a large void, and things like that are going to take their toll. So it's great weather to be in the attic. It's not too hot. If you want to get up there with a flashlight, don't leave it till the last minute, because the days are getting short and we are running out of time to do stuff. John, start at the top of the house, right? I think eaves, troughs, gutters. We're not going to want to go up on the roof and do any repairs in the winter. So try to walk around all four sides. Make sure you're not missing any tabs, that there's nothing that needs to be fixed before winter. If you do have an extension ladder, if you're doing your own gutter cleaning, there's a lot of things that you can look at while you're up there. It takes a lot of time to go around the perimeter of a roof. You're best not to assume that your shingles are all intact, that there haven't been squirrels in the gutters. It's a good chance just to check everything before the snow flies and before the ice is up there, because once it's icy, you won't be able to do a darn thing.
0: Yeah, it can be tough, too, because, you know, the trees don't fall yet. And when they do, it's often very cold, so it makes it a kind of a tough, difficult job, doesn't it?
1: Yeah, you're right. There's still a lot of leaves up on the trees, and you might have obstructions. Like, if you want to just get up and make sure that there's no obstructions at the downspouts, because that can happen pretty easily. Once the leaves get in there, if they get wet and cold and frozen, it's going to be a real mess to clean up. But, we still get leaves falling after the first snow, don't we?
0: Yeah, and some trees hang on, like those red maples can hang on for a long time. Okay, so eaves troughs. There's another hint that I want to mention when you're looking in your eaves troughs. When you see granular, what's it tell you?
1: If you see the granular in the eaves troughs, your shingles are aging. The bituminous materials that hold everything together, they're evaporating. Volatile compounds are evaporating from them, and they're losing their adhesion. So the gravel is falling into your gutter, and if there's a lot of it in the gutter, you might even see it on the downspouts in the splash pads. And just a little Jimmy fact, you know, there's also probably little bits of meteorites in there, John.
0: What about taking trees back and vegetation off the house? Is it a good time to start taking trees back when they're starting to bear?
1: Hey, this is it's probably one of the best times, I think, John. Like, you don't want to be pruning a maple in the spring, because the sap's going to run and it's going to bleed out, so to speak. All of our deciduous trees are preparing for winter. They're withdrawing all their nutrients to the roots, and it's a great time to look at what was the maximum growth that this plant achieved this season. What do I want to remove? I think one of the good rules for people to remember is not to take more than a third of the foliage off of a plant. But this would be the time to do it. Again, the inspection I was at today, there was signs of a mouse infestation in the house. It got very distracting for the clients. it was clear why that had happened. There were a lot of garden that had been neglected up against the house, a lot of seed-bearing plants, and that just provides a lot of shelter for rodents. It brings them up to the house. You provided a food source, and if they can find their way in, they're going to nest in it. And in this case, they'd nested in the attic, but they'd also nested in the R12 insulation bats in the basement wall.
0: Wow. Yeah, that shocks people a little bit, doesn't it?
1: They get a little bit. Yeah, they asked me when I was leaving, can we make the house mouse-proof? my answer was, if you made it submersible.
0: yeah.
1: They'll find their way in.
0: Yeah, for sure. And it but doesn't take much more than a quarter.
1: But there's a good train of thought there, John. Like mice will find their way in, and this is a really important time to make sure that you haven't made your home attractive to them, because you leave a door open for a little bit on a cold day, you might get a couple of mice in the house, and just be aware that you don't have any situations or circumstances. And maybe you want to set up some baits in your attic, around your attic hatch, or in your garage, near your garage door, and stuff like that.
0: Yeah, this is a really important time of year to stack up against that, because this is when they're moving, and they're moving to warmth. If you have them licked going into winter, chances are you're going to be okay, right?
1: Absolutely, yeah. They're going to be stuck under the snow trying to dodge foxes.
0: Yeah, yeah, that's right. If you ever see a fox sticking his head right into the snow,
1: that's brilliant.
0: It's often for that. Yeah,
1: yeah. So rodent control—that's a good one. Like, and squirrels too. Squirrels are looking for nests, and that's why I think it's not just don't stick your hand in the gutter. Reach around along that roof sheathing and make sure there's not an opportunity for squirrels to get into your attic.
0: So, out of 10 homes, how many would you say in your inspection travels would have wood burning stoves?
1: Well, for me, fewer than 1 in 50.
0: Wow.
1: I don't see that many, because I'm typically mostly an urban inspector. I don't get into a lot of rural properties. I maybe see 5 or 10 a year. Now, maybe it's higher than that. Yeah, maybe. Maybe 5 or 10, 5%, 10%.
0: Well, that's amazing, because here I'm all about that, as you probably can tell. Wood burning. You
1: hey,
0: saw the
1: trees
0: wood
1: are
0: that
1: green,
0: I
1: aren't they? That's green energy, John. Chopping down trees. There's some New York utilities are doing that too, and calling it green.
0: 27 acres here, so it's it's just a great way to save money. So
1: you got to manage your woodlot, and that's a whole lifestyle you've got there. That's wonderful. But for us urban dwellers, it's not quite so complex. Nature's not right at our door trying to break in all the time.
0: So I guess what you see is gas stoves. You see those a lot, fireplaces, gas fireplaces. What do you say to your clients about those this time of year?
1: You know, I think a lot of people don't ever bother having their gas fireplaces serviced or cleaned. Like, based on the cobwebs and dust behind the control cover, like when you open up the front panel, I don't think anybody bothers to get them serviced and cleaned. And it can be an amazing advantage to have a gas fireplace in a house with a power outage. So, like, if you should make sure when you're getting your furnace, and this is the time of year, we haven't talked about it yet, if you have a furnace, to get your HVAC technician to come in to give it a once-over and to give it a service, while they're in the driveway, have them go and clean your gas fireplace and service it and make sure it's in good working order, so that when you do get that power outage, because it's going to happen, you know it's going to be working. It's a nice little
0: So what's your opinion about pilots on the gas fireplaces? Are you one that would turn them off in the summertime?
1: Oh, absolutely. I think it's a real waste of energy to keep a pilot burning for the sake of a potential spider web causing you to call a G2, because if you don't have the pilot burning and a spider can get in there and put a web and prevent it from igniting, it's not the end of the world. You can always remove the glass front. You can clean your fireplace. You can always get to that pilot device, and you can always see it yourself, and with a Q-tip, clean anything away if it's a problem. It's not the end of the world. They should be off all summer.
0: Gotcha. So it's a pilot lighting season, and it's not too difficult to do, ladies and gentlemen. You don't have to call an HVAC guy to light your pilot, but if you feel better doing that, then go ahead. It's probably a good time, like James says, to have things looked at anyway, right?
1: Or, you know, if you're getting in there and you get the vacuum and the dust, they clean up the dust. Inside your gas fireplace, there should be a metal plate linked with a chain to the body, to the chassis, that has your lighting instructions on it.
0: There it is. Well, I think you're with us next week, James, and then you're off to Germany for 3 weeks, right?
1: Yes, I'll be gone 3 weeks. I'm going to be converting an attic loft with a clay tile log roof. So I've been doing some research on installation applications, ventilation requirements, with not knowing anything about, I have been in German hardware stores, but the standards and the materials and what's going to be available. I'm trying to hit the ground running when I get there, John. So I've been doing a lot of research from this side of the pond.
0: Well, we're going to be interested in hearing about that when you come back, just the differences between Europe and Canada for code, et cetera, et cetera. The different ways they do things there, and perhaps we can learn a thing or two. I don't know, but we'll talk to you next week, James. Good to
1: Absolutely.
0: Talk to you.
1: Absolutely. Thank you All very right, much, bud. John. I'll look forward to talk to you then. Have a great week.
0: All right, that's James Buren, ladies and gentlemen, in Matters of the Home. This is James' new slot. We're going to put him on Tuesdays for now on at this time. And this is The Drive, CKTB News.

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1: Good afternoon. I'm Bonnie Heslop. Here's what's making news. Two men have been arrested following a carjacking in Hamilton. It happened yesterday morning at 8:30 when a woman got out of her car at Lime Ridge Mall. The woman was grabbed as she was taking a few things out of her car, then thrown to the ground, and the suspects took off in her vehicle. That vehicle had a tracking system and police were able to follow it to a gas station on King. The driver rammed a police car to escape. The passenger fled on foot and was arrested. Police followed the vehicle again to an area on Belmont Avenue and were able to arrest the suspect. The 62-year-old woman suffered minor injuries. A 21-year-old and 23-year-old man arrested, facing various charges. Fresh U.S. imports on selected Canadian products have now taken effect in the next step of the Trump administration's trade war with Canada. The restrictions cover some alcoholic beverages, dairy byproducts, and motorcycles, and they follow several rounds of tariffs, retaliatory levies, and the breakdown in trade talks. Late last month, President Trump expressed a confidence that Canada will cave and come back to apologize. Ontario and the federal government agreeing to extend the National Affordable Child Care Program in the province for another 4 years. Federal Jobs and Families Minister Patty Hajdu says the $12 billion deal secures funding until at least 2031, but the program may not live up to its signature goal of lowering parent fees to an average of $10 a day. Taking a look at your weather forecast for this afternoon, we'll see a mix of sun and cloud, high of 22. Tonight, a few clouds, then fog patches developing, low of 13. Tomorrow, fog patches clearing in the morning, then cloudy, high of 22. Right now, it's 19 degrees. I'm Bonnie Heslop for CKTV News.
2: Still looking all right on the major highways around Niagara region. However, on city streets, we're getting real busy, including a couple of closures. Beamer Avenue between Niagara Street to Pierce Avenue for asphalt work, and Exeter Drive from Canterbury Drive to Lorraine Drive. Also seeing a heavy construction-related delay on Ontario Street between Welland Avenue and Scott. On the Welland Canal, all the bridges are available. 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
8: Yeah, Professor Ian Lee has a new book. We're going to talk to him from the Sprott School of Business at Carleton University, our regular guest this time on Tuesday afternoons. The good professor is coming up here as he makes his way to Montreal. We'll talk to him in the car. This from Trevor in Grimsby. Gonzo, had a squirrel in my house a couple years ago. Got down into the walls. It was a nightmare. Finally got him out, but it was a lot of work. I hear you, Trevor. Absolutely, it's a nightmare. I had a raccoon in my porch soffit, and you just really don't know what to do. I tried trapping and everything, but they're smart. I sat there and watched this thing get the food out of the trap and not set off the trap. So just really smart, but mischievous. And red squirrels can be really bad. I mean, you know, you see even the chipmunks running around. They disappear pretty soon. They'll be locked inside wherever they decide to, you know, den. Sometimes in the side of your house. Yeah, there's problems. The experts are well worth hiring when it comes to stuff like that because it's difficult. Thanks for your text, Trevor. And you can text us at 905-688-2582, 905-688-CKTB. Love to hear from you. A little quiet today on the text line, surprisingly. Don't know where the regulars are, or you've never approached us with a question or an objection or an idea, do so at 905-688-CKTB. We're all about you. This is your radio station. My opinion matters, but yours matters just as much. And I mean that sincerely. I don't always agree with you, though. It's just the truth. And that's okay. Oh, my God, we disagree. That's horrendous. How dare you? Okay, the Gonzo poll of the day. Jenny needs some Halloween ideas. She needs a costume. What do you suggest? So far, here's what we have, Jenny. Dr. Frankenfurter from Rocky Horror is 50%, and 50% for Gene Vilaitis. What are you going to vote for? Which
9: you know
8: one
9: what?
8: Are you taking?
9: So,
8: what?
9: I'm actually thinking of doing Dr. Frankenfurter. When okay. I'm going to see Rocky Horror Picture Show in Toronto,
8: right.
9: And it will be hosted by Columbia, the girl that plays Columbia in the movie. So it's going to be an emotional one too. So I really want to, go all out for this one. So I think Dr. Frankenfurter would be good for that. And maybe if we do a Halloween costume party at work, I might dress up as Gene Vilaitis.
8: You need those glasses that he has.
9: Yeah.
8: What are they? Red glasses?
9: Red glasses.
8: Yeah,
9: I'm sure.
8: And of course,
9: yeah.
8: Running shoes always with Gene. And he said that he'll even lend you the gray dye for your hair.
9: Perfect.
8: That's funny. Okay, you can vote for Jenny. Help her out at 610 CKTB on X. We're back with Professor Ian Lee next. 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
2: Still looking all right on the major highways around Niagara region. However, on city streets, we're getting real busy, including a couple of closures. Beamer Avenue between Niagara Street to Pierce Avenue for asphalt work, and Exeter Drive from Canterbury Drive to Lorraine Drive. Also seeing a heavy construction-related delay on Ontario Street between Welland Avenue and Scott. On the Welland Canal, all the bridges are available. 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I'm Lex Tan, this is your CKTV News traffic update.
8: Low 14 overnight, 24 sunny breaks tomorrow. Rain moving in Thursday evening and overnight, high 24, and then some clearing on Friday. Right now it's 21 at the White House of Talk, CKTV News.
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0: Pastor Ian Lee from the Sprott School of Business, Carleton University. He joins us at this time on Tuesday afternoons. And I have to ask you, Professor, have you armed yourself with a pitchfork or a maul just in case of the American incursion?
1: No, I haven't, because it's not going to happen. It's not going to happen. I think that, let me put it this way, John. I have a greater chance of winning a $1 trillion lottery than the Americans invading Canada. It ain't going to happen. And much as I respect Carney, and I do, I just think that this is just pure politics, because he knows it revs up the people that are really, really angry at Trump. And so it's just about, you know, polishing your ratings. And self some more support.
0: Yeah. Any thoughts on why the Prime Minister dropped that in the New York Times, and acknowledging that governments always have all kinds of contingencies, including the aliens landing?
1: I thought it was.
0: Go ahead.
1: I thought it was just too far. I mean, if it had been any other country, I could have said, okay, you know, if it had been China or Russia, but the United States, we've been side by side, as we know, for four centuries. And, yes, you'd have to go back to two centuries and a bit ago, and it wasn't even in Canada they invaded. It was the British fighting the Americans. But, you know, it's just so preposterous, because if they wanted to close down Canada, they just closed down the border. That's all. Just close down the border, and that's it.
0: Yeah.
1: You know, so...
0: I know. You know what? What else I find nuts to me is that here we have China that's been a problem for all kinds of reasons. They try to destabilize us. They basically spy on us. They've worked their way into our democracy, and yet nobody's talking about China.
1: I know.
0: Get it.
1: And they kidnapped two of our officials too.
0: Right.
1: And I respect China because I go there and I teach every year. But at the same time, they are not a democracy. They are a very, very different system. I've been to the United States without exaggeration since I was a child. Our parents used to take us for day picnics across the St. Lawrence. I figure I've crossed that border 500 or 600 times. I've gone on road trips over my lifetime to 44 states of 50 states. And the idea that, you know, that they're planning to invade us is just silly. I'm sorry, but it's just silly.
0: Agreed. I don't know how it's going to help negotiations, and negotiations get rather important as we talk about factories like Stelco laying off 500 people. Things are starting to get real, aren't they?
1: They are. Now that is real. Yes, and John, if we want to start talking about things the Americans going to do to us, let's talk reality. The tariffs are real, and they are doing things, and they are look at the steel plant, that huge steel plant announced in Iowa. They have many policy levers.

0: we're very cautious. And this is a really good example. You know, the tariffs are causing a lot of uncertainty in Canada, and they're causing some of our businesses, I believe, to move. There's a lag in the data, but I'm sure some businesses have already decided and have moved to the United States because it's too uncertain here. And so that's what we should be talking about, not fictitious events that are not going to happen. We've got to start talking about actual real events that are happening and how we can stop or mitigate those damages. I believe that the solution is to get back to the bargaining table because there's things we want to negotiate. And I don't see how we're going to negotiate anything we want if we are refusing to talk to them and not at the table. People say you can't negotiate with them. Well, I want to remind everybody, the other partner in the CUSMA is called Mexico. And yes, they are and have been at the negotiating table.
1: Yeah, even though they were offended deeply by Donald Trump in the first term, they're sucking that up because they're at the table and there's a big pizza pie on the table and we're missing our slices right now. Now you're on your way to Montreal. I suspect it's for the new book, I'm guessing.
0: It is. Thank you for asking. I've been writing this book with Larry O'Brien, the former mayor of Ottawa, and before that, the founder many, many years ago of Calian Technology, a very successful technology company in Canada on the Toronto Stock Exchange. I'm not here to talk about Calian. I'm just giving that as background if people say, you know, who is Larry O'Brien? And what we did, John, is we looked at we started from the premise that Donald Trump didn't cause our problems. And no, we are not defending Donald Trump. No, we are not defending tariffs. They're the most crazy thing. I mean, they're the most ridiculous, the most awful, the most pernicious tax of all. A tariff is a tax, and it reduces the standard of living, it increases the cost of living, it drives down productivity. There is no justification on planet Earth to justify tariffs. So no, we're not. What we did was we looked at our weaknesses over the last 60 years. I'm talking major weaknesses, like $200 billion of interprovincial trade barriers. And Donald Trump did not put those onto us. The present and previous premiers over many years put those tariffs on us, and that's caused, it slowed down our economy. It has increased costs, and it has hurt our productivity. We also looked at the protected industries, where we keep out competitors, foreign competitors, in the name of protection, which isn't protectionism. It makes our firms less innovative, less dynamic. And so we looked at these various weaknesses in the economy. All of them were caused by Canadians, mainly at the national government, the federal government level. And we said, you know, what Donald Trump did was Donald Trump viciously exploited these weaknesses that we Canadians created. And we handed it on a silver platter to him. And so he didn't cause or create these weaknesses, but he certainly took advantage of them. And that's why we've got to focus on the real issues, which is addressing these weaknesses in our economy and get rid of them. I mean, the other big weakness was we bet the farm and said we're going to not diversify to other countries. We're not going to develop our resources because they're bad, they're dirty, you know, they're low tech, all that. And so we bet the farm and put everything onto the United States. We should have 50 years ago been diversifying our resources, because even then Asia wanted our resources. Even then Europe wanted our resources, and we would have been less dependent on the States and more independent. And so our bad policies drove us into the arms of Donald Trump. Unwittingly.
1: Yes.
0: Unwittingly.
1: The book is called Trapped in the Shadow of Trump's America, co-written by former Ottawa Mayor Larry O'Brien. I'm familiar with Larry. I thought the way it ended in Ottawa was unfair for him. I think he's a nice guy. I've met him a couple of times. How labor intensive was this work, and how long did it take?
0: We started in, I'd say, January. I was on half sabbatical last winter, so I wasn't teaching. And I was working on it night and day. Larry was working on it night and day. And I mean, it's just incredible the amount of work we did. And for anybody who's curious, no, we're not going to make any money from this book. Books about policy and economics and poor policies don't get you rich in this country. This book is not going to become a Hollywood bestseller that's going to be optioned into a movie. It was a labor of love. We're both, you know, in our 70s. We both have children and grandchildren, and we are worried about the future for our children and grandchildren. And so we did this to

0: provide a, let's call it a roadmap, a blueprint, to try to, the purpose, the reason we wrote it, John, was we wanted to try to influence policymakers in Ottawa, cabinet ministers, senior public servants, lobbyists, journalists, and so forth. So we wanted to influence the influencers, if I could put it that way. We wanted to influence the decision makers. And, you know, when we wrote the book, as we were writing it, I kept saying, and Larry kept saying to me, boy, this is really radical what we're saying, you know, and we're really going to get attacked when this book comes out. Well, who would ever have known or thought that the prime minister, 60 days before we finished the book, is adopting quite a few of the policy recommendations we recommended in our book. We said, open up the pipelines, open up the resource sector, start selling it, you know, and send it out to Vancouver to send to Asia, send it over to Europe. We need more pipelines, you know, and we have to deregulate and get rid of all the roadblocks that are blocking the development of new resource projects and pipelines. Well, in the last 30 days, he went and did the Build Canada Better bill, and a lot of the stuff that we have recommended in his book, Carney has now adopted, and apparently there's more to come. So we, events, history, or reality has caught up to our book, you could say.
1: It's rather extraordinary that we even have to mention those things in this country. It shows you how far off the road we got. Isn't it extraordinary?
0: It is.
1: I know.
0: I remember when Guibo was saying, we got to leave the resources in the ground. I can remember, John, just 2 years ago, Chancellor Mertz, the German chancellor, was here, and he was practically begging for Mr. Trudeau to approve LNG to Germany. And Trudeau was standing there saying, there's no business case. No, there's no business case. I don't see a business case. And his friend Biden was, almost the same day, at the same minute, was signing executive permits to pump LNG out the door to Germany. I mean, Trudeau, it was almost a Monty Python skit, you know, with John Cleese, you know, mocking a minister, you know, yes, we have no bananas. And you know, and there we were, shooting ourselves in the foot, telling ourselves and telling each other, no business case, nobody wants our resources. Well, they were begging us, the Japanese, the South Koreans, you know, everybody was begging us for our resources. And the prime minister of our country is saying, no business case at all. And we were really hurting ourselves. We were really shooting ourselves in the foot and dragging down our standard of living because of all the red tape that we deliberately put there to make sure that we didn't develop our resources.
1: It makes me wonder, and I've thought of this many times, it's hard to quantify, but how far the Trudeau administration set this country back? How long is it going to take for us to dig out?
0: I'm not partisan because this is just Justin Trudeau. The Prime Minister Carney is also a Liberal. I want to remind everybody who may want to accuse me of being a partisan. And I'm saying, we're saying very, very, very supportive things of Prime Minister Carney, who's also a Liberal. But no, this was unique to Prime Minister Trudeau. Chrétien didn't do this. And Martin didn't do this. He was a very, very left of center, progressive, woke, or whatever word you want to use. I'm not going to get hung up on the words. But he was, I think it's fair to say, the most left-wing prime minister, if not in the history of this country, probably, but certainly since the end of the Second World War in 1945. And now what Carney is doing, he's cleaning up the mess. I mean, he's literally cleaning up the mess and reversing decision after decision that occurred under Justin Trudeau that, you know, on the no pipeline bill and, you know, the tanker ban bill and the red tape and so forth. But he is slowly but surely removing those barriers to the development. And once we start getting that those resources out the door, it's going to gush revenues into the national treasury, not to speak of the provincial treasuries.
1: Is it fair to say historically tariffs have never worked?
0: That's my view. I've been arguing that. I mean, they're a tax on people. It's a tax, and you're putting up the price of a good. So how can anyone argue that putting the price of a good up, which makes it more expensive and slows down the economy, is good for you or me or millions of us and good for the economy? It just doesn't make any sense whatsoever.
1: Have we made, in your eyes, any progress on self-sufficiency in this country since we've been drumming that particular song?
0: I think he is a carny, is taking us in the right direction. I was ecstatic about having all those gazillionaires in Toronto a week or two ago. I know that's, he's now got to close the deal. He's got to get them to commit on paper, sign it, and then they got to start, you know, shovels in the ground and so forth. But it sure seems like he is going to go take us in the right direction. And I do think with strong leadership, you can reverse bad decisions. I do believe it's possible. And I think he's going to do that. And as long as he takes on the roadblocks, whether it's environmental groups or social groups that try to block the development, the economic development projects that are now in being planned and going forward.
1: So the new book is called Trapped in the Shadow of Trump's America, written by Larry O'Brien and the man you hear on the phone, on the other end of the phone, Professor Ian Lee from the Sprott School of Business at Carleton University. Tell the people how they can get their hands on a copy of this book.
0: It's at Amazon. We publish it through Amazon Publishing, and it's, of course, it's available. You can Google it. It's priced very modestly, and it's the recovery cost of the printing. It's both an e-copy at very inexpensive, and then there's a paperback and a hardback.
1: Okay, so good luck with the book, and we'll talk more about that in ensuing episodes. As I get a look at the book also, I'm going to have some questions, no doubt. So look forward to that, and enjoy your safe trip to Montreal.
0: Thanks very much, John. I really do appreciate this. Thank you.
1: No problem. Professor Ian Lee from the Sprott School of Business with that new book. He's going to showcase it in Montreal. It's called Trapped in the Shadow of Trump's America. And we'll talk more about that next week, because I'm going to get a look at the book, and I'll have some questions. I always do. And I recommend the book even without reading it, because you hear the guy on the air. That's why. He joins us every Tuesday, Professor Ian Lee from the Sprott School of Business, Carleton University in Ottawa. This is The Drive. CKTV News, your trusted voice.

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3: Good afternoon. I'm Bonnie Heslop. We will see some fog patches developing overnight. Low of 13. Right now it's 21 degrees. Feels more like 25. Coming up, a possible hate-motivated crime in downtown St. Catharines. Carney makes some comments on immigration and strong second quarter for the economy. First, we take a look at traffic.
4: New problem over in Halton region. The 40-rebound KWW at Guelph line is dealing with a stalled vehicle in the left lane. We are seeing heavy delays from Bronte. Also, keep in mind that 40 rebound QEW at Lions Creek still has a construction crew blocking the right lane. Beamer Avenue in St. Catharines remains closed from Niagara Street to Pierce Avenue for asphalt work, and Exeter Drive remains closed from Canterbury to Lorraine for water work. On the Welland Canal, all the bridges are available. 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I'm Lex Tan. 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
3: In the news, a 25-year-old man continues to recover after an assault in downtown St. Catharines he claims was hate-motivated. Police were called out this past Saturday night to the area of St. Paul Street and Bond Street. Officers arrived to find a man suffering from serious injuries. He was transported to a local hospital. He will need facial surgery. Investigation revealed that a verbal interaction between the victim and the accused turned into a physical altercation. 41-year-old Samantha Jacobs of St. Catharines was arrested at the scene. She's charged with assault causing bodily harm. Now, police are looking for another suspect, a white man who may be named Will. Investigators are looking into whether the incident is hate motivated. A GoFundMe account has been started for the alleged victim, which has now raised nearly $10,000. The account claims the full-time Niagara College student was ambushed because of his sexual orientation and beaten unconscious. Prime Minister Mark Carney is suggesting an immigration increase is on the horizon. Canadian Press reporter Hannah Stoltz has details.
5: He said in a recent New York Times interview, Canada's immigration system is back under control, and the question is when to begin what he calls a controlled increase of the country's population.
3: The comments come about a month before the government is required by law to release its immigration levels plan for the next 3 years. The last three federal immigration plans focused on reducing the number of people coming to the country after a rapid post-pandemic population spike. U.S. President Donald Trump says he thinks Canada will cave. Trump's outright bans on imports of some Canadian goods took effect just after midnight. The bans include some alcoholic drinks, dairy byproducts, motorcycles, and other goods. Trump has told reporters he thinks Canada will come back to the negotiating table in the next few weeks with an apology. Now, we continue to follow the layoffs at Stelco Steel in Hamilton due to the U.S. tariffs. An economics professor says the Canadian market just doesn't have enough demand to absorb the amount of steel we make. CKTV's Matt Holmes.
6: Colin Mang adding that the decision by Stelco to end its cold-rolled and coated operations next month is a business decision. Mang noting that the U.S. has moved towards producing most of their own steel domestically, leaving Canadian operations with few places to sell.
7: For Canadian firms, exporting large quantities of steel products is not really a viable option at this point. There aren't really a lot of opportunities in external markets. I mean, there are some, but it's not going to fully replace the export ability that we lost with the U.S. market.
6: Meng says that there's already a surplus of steel on the global market. The announcement by Stelco is expected to impact roughly 500 jobs. For CKTV News, I'm Matt Holmes.
3: Two men have been arrested following a violent carjacking in Hamilton. Police say it happened at 8:30 yesterday morning when a woman got out of her car at Lime Ridge Mall. The woman was grabbed as she was taking a few things out of her car. She was thrown to the ground and the suspects took her purse and fled in her vehicle. That vehicle had GPS tracking and police were able to follow them to a gas station on King Street. The driver ramming a police car to escape. The passenger fled on foot but was quickly caught. Police followed the vehicle again to an area on Belmont Avenue and were able to arrest the other suspect. The 62-year-old woman suffered minor injuries. A 21-year-old and 23-year-old are facing various charges. In St. Catharines, there are five candidates on the ballot for mayor during the upcoming election. CKTV continuing our candidate profile series with Jimmy Jackson, joining Steph Vivier in studio. Jackson ran as the new Blue Party of Ontario candidate for Niagara Centre in 2025. He says infrastructure and affordability are two of his main concerns.
8: I want to stand up for our children as well. There's things that I've seen public safety-wise that I don't agree with. There's some things that happened at Montebello Park in this tenure for the administration that I didn't agree with. Some adult entertainment that was happening in our parks. And under my administration, I won't allow that.
3: Also running, Henry Bosch, Anthony Adey, Anne-Marie Zammit, and Matt Sisko. Stats Canada says GDP growth was essentially unchanged in July after a strong second quarter for the economy. Michelle Zedekin has details.
9: The agency says the result came despite a 1.3% gain for the construction sector in July, marking its fourth consecutive month of growth after a tough start to the year. The utility sector also posted a strong month. Declines, however, in July were spread across manufacturing, energy, and retail and wholesale trade. StatCan's initial estimates call for growth to pick back up in August. Michelle Zedekian, The Canadian Press.
3: Ontario and the feds agreeing to extend the national affordable child care program in the province. Federal Jobs and Families Minister Patty Hajdu made the announcement.
10: I'm pleased to announce a new four-year extension to the Canada-Ontario Canada-wide Early Learning and Child Care Agreement. This is a new allocation of nearly $12 billion in federal funding to the Ontario government over 4 years through to 2031.
3: The move will give operators and parents some certainty, but what it may not do is see the program live up to its signature goal of lowering fees to an average of $10 a day. Taking a look at sports, the NHL's regular season kicks off tonight. We have five games on the schedule, including a pair of all-Canadian matchups. Top draft pick Gavin McKenna will make his official debut for the Maple Leafs when Toronto hosts the Montreal Canadiens. Later, Connor McDavid and the Oilers host the rebuilding Vancouver Canucks in Edmonton. The New York Yankees open the AL wildcard series against the Boston Red Sox tonight, and Aaron Judge hopes to be back in the lineup. Judge has been out with a strained right calf since September 16th, but took to batting practice on the field yesterday. For more of the local news that matters to you, go to cktvnews.com. Weather is next.
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3: clearing this evening, but then we'll get fog patches developing overnight with a low of 13. Tomorrow, fog patches clearing up in the morning. Then we'll see a mix of sun and cloud, warming up with a high of 23, feeling more like 27. On Thursday, that's the first day of October, cloudy, 30% chance of showers with a high going up to 27. Now Friday, cloudy, good chance of rain and cooler, high of only 17. Right now it's 21 degrees, feels more like 25. I'm Bonnie Heslop for CKTV News.
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greatest TV shows of all time debuted on NBC, starring Shelley Long and Ted Danson on this day, 1982, so 44 years ago today. And it was just a show about funny people in a bar in Boston. Number one this weekend was Avengers Endgame. It was the encore 10 years later. And it it made some more money. It's amazing. And also making money was Resident Evil number two. So it's up over $100 million domestically. And that's really good for a horror movie. They don't cost a lot to make. And the new Brad Pitt action adventure. The dog movie, it's called Heart of the Beast. Number three, earning $20 million. This day in entertainment, September 29th, Tony Curtis died in 2010 at 85. Comedian Greg Giraldo, same day, 44. It was guitarist Otis Rush, 83, 2018. Helen Reddy was 78 when she passed away in 2020. Same day, also 78, Mac Davis. Two 78-year-olds on this day in 2020. 1949, Front Page debuted on CBS. Tin Pan Alley last aired on ABC 1950. The first football game in color was 1951, University of California versus the University of Pennsylvania in Philadelphia. The first remake of A Star is Born, Judy Garland, Jay Mason, premiered in Los Angeles, 1954. The Many Loves of Dobie Gillis debuted on CBS in 1959. My Three Sons, 1960 on ABC. Bob Dylan's first pro recording session was 1961 when he played harmonica for Carolyn Hester. The Judy Garland Show on CBS, 1963. The first Stones tour opened up for, it was Bo Diddley and the Everly Brothers. That was 1963. Gladys Knight and the Pips, first release, I Heard It Through the Grapevine, 1967, and Mickey Hart joined the Grateful Dead same day. Love American Style, ABC, 1969. McMillan and Wife with Rock Hudson and Susan St. James, 1971. Elizabeth Ford checked into the Betty Ford Center, 1984, and that's where she met one of her future husbands, Larry Fratensky, who was a construction worker. Good for him. We're an American Band. Hit number one, produced by Todd Rundgren on this day, 1973. Jackie Wilson suffered a heart attack on stage in Jersey, 1975, and he survived but never recovered because he spent most of his final 8 years in a coma. Boy George was expelled from school in 76. Jerry Lee Lewis, it's his birthday today, and he was a kook, accidentally shot his bass player twice in the chest as he was aiming for pop bottles and missed. Whoops. Billy Joel released his fifth record, Stranger, 77. It's a good record. And the same day, James Brown's band walked out on him, complaining about being underpaid. Prince hit number one in 84, Let's Go Crazy. That was off the Purple Rain album. MacGyver with Richard Dean Anderson debuted on ABC 1985, and now anytime somebody like DIY's creative workaround, it's called a MacGyver. Or in Canada, a red green. Zsa Zsa Gabor was convicted for slapping a Beverly Hills cop, 1989, and the Eagles reunited, sorta. Glenn Frey joined Don Henley on the solo stage for the first time since 1981. And that was in 1989. Pointer Sisters got a star. 1994 on the Hollywood Walk of Fame. The O.J. trial was sent to jury in 1995. Alanis Morissette's first U.S. tour ended in 1996 in Houston. Nintendo 64 debuted in North America in 1996, 3 months after it debuted in Japan. The Tony Hawk video game released in 1999 made $1 billion over 25 years. Kanye West changed his name to Ye in 2018. How's that working for you? And the long-awaited arrest in the Tupac murder from 1996 in Vegas on this day in 2023. And the same day the Sphere opened up in Vegas with you two. Got some birthdays. Ian McShane, very talented, great actor. He's 84. Andrew Dice Clay, 69. Canadian comedian Russell Peters is 56. And Breaking Bad aired its final show in 2013. Another one of the best ever shows, having won 12 Emmys
during its 5-year run. What a brilliant concept. What a brilliant show. Fantastic. And our number one picks are coming up on our top 10 list. Back to school movies. We made it all the way to number one. What's Jenny going to pick? We're going to find out next what I take, what Jenny takes. The top 10 list is next on The Drive, CKTB News.

0: Fort Erie Band QEW at Guelph line problems have cleared, but we're still seeing heavy delays from Bronte in St. Catharines. Beamer Avenue remains closed from Niagara Street to Pierce Avenue for asphalt work. Exeter Drive closed from Canterbury to Lorraine for water work. And we have a stalled vehicle reported on Glendale Avenue west of Homer Road. 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I'm Lex Tan. 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
1: Weather for Niagara. Here's what we have. Low 14 overnight. 24 sunny breaks tomorrow. Rain moving in Thursday evening or overnight or both. High 24 clearing on Friday. Right now it's 21 at the White House of Talk, CKTV News.
2: No way. 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
1: Okay, so we're going to round out our list, our top 10 list at number one here. Back to school movies, and here's what we have so far. At 10, Animal House for me. Legally Blonde for Gene, Grease for Alex, She's the Man, Jenny, Porky's at 9 for me, Super Bad Gene, Good Will Hunting for Alex, Freaky Friday for Jenny, Pitch Perfect for me at 8, Gene, The 10 Things I Hate About You, American Pie for Alex, and Super Bad, second time for Super Bad, that was Jenny's pick. At 7, Dead Poets Society for me, Mean Girls, Gene, 17 again for Alex, American Pie for the second time from Jenny there. Mr. Holland's Opus at 6 for me. The Breakfast Club for Gene. Dazed and Confused for Alex. And Easy A for Jenny. Scent of a Woman at 5 for me. Back to the Future, Gene. Napoleon Dynamite, Alex. And Clueless for Jenny. Fast Times at Ridgemont High for me at 4. Gene took Napoleon Dynamite, second time chosen. Alex took the first Harry Potter and Pitch Perfect, the second time picked for Jenny. American Pie, that was my number 3, third time picked. Animal House, second time picked, that's Gene. Superbad, 3 times picked, that's for Alex. And School of Rock for Jenny. At 2, Dazed to Confuse for me, second time chosen. Ferris Bueller's Day Off for Gene Vilaitis. Alex, School of Rock, second time, and The Breakfast Club, second time for Jenny. And today, here's what we have. Here's what we're doing. Our number one picks. Jenny, you're first. What is your number one back-to-school movie?
3: My number one pick is a teen comedy movie that came out in 2004, directed by Mark Waters, produced by Lorne Michaels, and written by Tina Fey, and it stars Lindsay Lohan. And supporting cast includes Rachel McAdams, Tina Fey, Tim Meadows, Amy Poehler, and Amanda Seyfried. And that was also her feature film debut. And it's about a student who transferred to an American high school after years of homeschooling in South Africa. And she befriends 2 outcasts. The 3 of them plan revenge on Regina George, who is the queen bee of a clique known as Plastics. Tina Fey got the idea for writing this movie after reading a 2002 self-help book called Queen Bees and Wannabes by Rosalind Wiseman. And the book is about female high school social cliques, school bullying, and their resulting damaging effect on teenagers. And she also took ideas from her own experience in high school. The shooting of the movie took place in Toronto at locations such as Artscape Young Place, Sherway Gardens Mall, and Malvern Collegiate Institute. And critics reacted positively to the movie, and the movie was a box office success. And Lohan won 2 MTV Movie Awards and 3 Teen Choice Awards for this movie. There's also a sequel to this movie and several other adaptations, including a stage musical, which premiered on Broadway in 2018, and a film version of the musical that came out in 2024. I haven't watched the musical yet, but I did watch this movie so many times that I ended up knowing the entire movie by heart. And I don't know it anymore by heart, but when I watch it right now, I'll still like remember some lines. And but yeah, it was a comfort movie in high school, and I always had it in the background while I was doing homework or house chores. My number one pick is Mean Girls, and here's the scene where we meet the Plastics.
8: That one there, that's Karen Smith. She is one of the dumbest girls you will ever meet. Damien sat next to her in English last year.
14: She asked me how to spell orange.
8: That little one? That's Gretchen Wieners.
14: She's totally rich because her dad invented toaster strudel.
8: Gretchen Wieners knows everybody's business. She knows everything about everyone.
14: That's why her hair is so big. It's full of secrets.
15: Hey, hey, what's happening?
8: An evil takes a human form in Regina George.
16: I'll be fooled, because she may seem like your typical selfish, backstabbing, slut-faced hoe bag, but in reality, she is so much more than that.
14: She's the queen bee, the star. Those other 2 are just her little workers.
16: Regina George. How do I even begin to explain Regina George?
17: Regina George is flawless.
18: She has 2 Fendi purses and a silver Lexus.
14: I hear her hair is insured for $10,000.
19: I hear she does car commercials in Japan.
20: Her favorite movie is Varsity Blues.
21: One time she met John Stamos on a plane.
20: And he told her she was pretty.
22: One time she punched me in the face. It was awesome.
3: My number one pick is Mean Girls.
1: Yeah, that's a fun movie for sure. My pick, I feel, is a brilliant movie. Great story featuring amazing acting. And the story is two young kids from Boston, two friends, got together on a script that Matt Damon wrote as a final assignment at Harvard. So the kid is smart, or should I say the kid is smart. Some of the scenes performed verbatim from that project with the help of a great comedic actor in Robin Williams, who really shows his chops as an overall actor, dramatic, and really some of the best scenes I've ever witnessed. And Robin Williams wanted this movie so bad that he took less money so he could make it. And Affleck and Damon were inspired by resentful feelings experienced in their childhood, you know, towards these haughty students that came to Cambridge, Harvard, and MIT, kind of like taking over the city and not respecting its residents. And that was shown effectively in this movie. And in truth, Affleck's father and his then girlfriend worked as janitors at Harvard. Affleck and Damon had worked in construction in the summertime, and you see that in the movie, and some of Affleck's father's and Damon's mother's past experiences were in the story too. So this movie's like very real. It was made in 1997, 9 nominations that nabbed Robin Williams Best Supporting Actor and Damon and Affleck Best Screenplay. It also stars Minnie Driver, Cole Hauser, Casey Affleck, Ben's bro, and Stellan Skarsgård. I think this movie's near perfect, to be honest with you. My number one back-to-school pick is Good Will Hunting, and here's a scene.
0: What is that?
2: It's your file. I have to send it back to the judge for evaluation.
0: Oh. Hey, you're not going to fail me, are you? What's it say?
2: Want to read?
0: Why? Have you had any experience with that?
2: 20 years of counseling. Yeah, I've seen some pretty awful.
0: I mean, have you had any experience with that?
2: Personally?
0: Yeah.
2: Yeah, I have.
0: Sure ain't good.
2: My father was an alcoholic. Mean and drunk. Come home hammered, looking to wail on somebody. So I'd provoke him so he wouldn't go after my mother and little brother. Interesting nights were when he wore his rings.
0: He used to just put a wrench, a stick, and a belt on the table and just say, choose.
2: Well, I gotta go with the belt there, Vanna.
0: I used to go with the wrench.
2: Why the wrench?
0: Yeah, that's why.
2: Your foster father.
0: Yeah. So, you know, what is it, like, Will has an attachment disorder? Is it all that stuff? Fear of abandonment? Is that why I broke up with Skylar?
2: I didn't know you had.
0: I did.
2: You want to talk about it?
0: No.
2: Hey, Will. I don't know a lot. You see this? All this. This is not your fault.
0: Yeah, I know that.
2: Look at me, son. It's not your fault.
0: I know.
2: It's not your fault.
0: I know.
2: No, no, you don't. It's not your fault.
0: I know.
2: It's not your fault.
0: All right.
2: It's not your fault. It's not your fault. Don't fight me. It's not your fault.
0: Don't fight me, all right? Don't fight me, Sean. Not you.
2: It's not your fault.
1: It's pretty sad movie, pretty sad scene, but a very effective scene and some great acting. Good Will Hunting is my number one pick. Gene Vilaitis took School of Rock. Back to the Future for Alex and Mean Girls for Jenny. So there's our number one picks. We'll do our 10 others, our honorable mentions tomorrow, and then we'll get to our new list, which is album jackets, album covers, album art. It's been a good countdown. It's been fun. And that's what we have for our back to school movies. 905-688-2582. 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
1: Good afternoon. I'm Bonnie Heslop. Here's what's making news. Ontario is hit hard by Donald Trump's latest bans on imports of some Canadian goods, including alcoholic drinks, dairy byproducts, and motorcycles. Ontario has expanded eligibility for a $1 billion financing program to provide loans to businesses affected by tariffs, also for a $150 million fund that provides grants or loans to small and medium-sized businesses looking to find new markets. Ontario's Economic Development and Trade Minister Vic Fedeli says the government is working to make sure businesses are not only equipped to navigate the challenges of present day, but can take the necessary steps to reduce long-term reliance on a single market and diversify their international exports. Prime Minister Mark Carney says now that Canada's immigration system is back under control, the question is when to begin a controlled increase of the population. Carney making the remarks in a New York Times interview just over a month before the government is required by law to release its immigration levels plans for the next 3 years. The last three federal immigration plans focused on reducing the number of people coming into the country after a rapid post-pandemic population spike. A 25-year-old man continues to recover after an assault in downtown St. Catharines he claims was hate-motivated. Police were called out this past Saturday night to the area of St. Paul Street and Bond Street. Officers arrived to find a man suffering from serious injuries. He was taken to hospital and will need facial surgery. Police say a verbal interaction between the victim and the accused turned into a physical altercation. Officers arrested a 41-year-old woman at the scene. She's charged with assault causing bodily harm. Police are now looking for another suspect, a white man who may be named Will. Detectives are investigating whether the incident is hate motivated. A GoFundMe account has been started for the alleged victim. It's raised nearly $10,000. Taking a look at your weather forecast, clearing this evening, fog patches developing overnight, low of 13. Tomorrow, those fog patches clearing out of the way to see a mix of sun and cloud. Tomorrow, high of 23, feeling more like 27. Right now it's 21. Feels more like 25. I'm Bonnie Heslop for CKTV News.
2: In St. Catharines, we've got stalled vehicles reported on the Fort Erie bound QEW ramp to 7th Street Louth, and also on the northbound 406 off ramp to Geneva Street. Also keep in mind that we do have the Niagara Region Annual Strengthening and Resurfacing Program causing lane restrictions on Merrittville Highway north of Beaver Dams. 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Yay. I'm Lex Tan. 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

0: Dr. Chris is coming up here, the Myth Doctor. We're going to talk about food myths, as we do. He's from McGill of Montreal. So the Gonzo poll of the day, kind of a lighter note here, is Jenny needs some Halloween ideas. She needs a costume. What do you suggest? The categories are Dr. Frankenfurter from Rocky Horror, Drunk Madonna, Professor Ian Lee, Gene Velitis, Dancing Jenny, Ed Sheeran, and Dave the Dogman. Here's what we have so far. Leading from Rocky Horror, Dr. Frank Infurter. We just lost Tim Curry. And also leading at 33 1/3%, Gene Velitis. So, are you okay with that so far, Jenny?
1: Yeah. Yeah, I think I'm going to do both. Yeah.
0: Okay, good, because you love Halloween that much, you do it twice, right?
1: Yeah, I do it multiple times. I might have like three costumes.
0: Well, there's 17% are saying you should be Drunk Madonna. Dave the Dogman probably voted for this one. 17% saying Dave the Dogman. He could walk around with a dog all night at a party.
1: I would need a mustache for that.
0: That's right. Yeah, that's right. He would I think he'd like it. Somebody else texted me here and said, it's impossible to know because they don't know what Jenny looks like. But so maybe you help Tommy out a little bit. Jenny, who do you get called most often for a lookalike?
1: You know what? Like, I don't really get too many people saying that I look like someone, but recently, actually, someone said I look like Anna Sophia Robb. And
0: okay, I don't know who that is. Let me look. Anna Sophia Robb.
1: Yes, yes. She's an actress, and she's played in movies like, let me see, The Carrie Diaries, Bridge to Terabithia. There's right. Like that shark movie that she played in. Oh, Soul Surfer. That's a good one.
0: Okay, I see her. Yeah.
1: Yeah, like maybe the smile.
0: Yeah, maybe the smile.
1: Yeah.
0: Yeah. Well, yeah, it's a tough one to answer, but we're just helping the dude out. He wants to know. I think he's asking for a picture, if you ask me. Rob's saying, I'm thinking the trade deal will come in the midterms as long as the targeted Canadian counter tariffs are in place with the states and will turn blue. Take a deal and we may lose that card. That's from Rob. That came after the Professor Ian Lee interview. All right, so we're going to go to the Myth Doctor next. Dr. Chris is going to join us. We're going to talk about some food myths. Don't go away. I'm John Gonzo. She's Jenny, and this is The Drive, CKTB News.
2: In St. Catharines, we've got stalled vehicles reported on the Fort Erie bound QEW ramp to 7th Street Louth, and also on the northbound 406 off-ramp to Geneva Street. Also, keep in mind that we do have the Niagara Region Annual Strengthening and Resurfacing Program causing lane restrictions on Merrittville Highway north of Beaver Dams. 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I'm Lex Tan. 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
0: Low 14 tonight, 24 with sunny breaks tomorrow, rain moving in Thursday. That's probably Thursday evening and overnight. High 24 and then clearing later on Friday. Right now it's 21 at the White House of Talk, CKTV News.
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0: Okay, time for Dr. Chris. Dr. Christopher Labos, epidemiologist, cardiologist from McGill of Montreal, podcaster, author, media personality, and an expert on food myths. How are you doing today, Dr. Chris?
11: Oh, very good. Thank you.
0: Well, we've got some food myths for you right here to address, and here's an old gem, an old chestnut. Feed a cold, starve a fever.
11: Yep. Absolutely untrue. Absolutely untrue. The biggest thing, whenever you are sick, you know, regardless of what's causing your particular illness, is you got to stay hydrated. You got to make sure that you're eating properly. The one thing that lands people in emergency rooms when they have typical viral illnesses is they're dehydrated. So if you cannot keep down food or liquid, then that's really when you have to go to the emergency room. For everything else, for most viral illnesses, because they don't have specific treatments, there's nothing that a doctor or an emergency room is going to do for you. So, you know, it's hard to know where this comes from. I think this is just one of these historical sort of sayings that has been passed down from generation to generation. If it does have an inception point, I literally have no idea what it is. But there's no rationale to it because, first of all, when you have a cold, you probably will have a fever. It's just that most of us don't check our temperatures. And so the distinction makes no sense. The advice is actually the opposite of what you should be doing. And as long as you can feed and, you know, hydrate yourself appropriately, no matter what you have, you can probably ride out most mild illnesses at home.
0: Yeah, we used to call these things wives' tales, you know, often passed down from grandfathers or grandmothers, right, down to the father, pass along. And a lot of them make no sense. Vitamin C will cure a cold. There's another one.
11: Yes. So also absolutely untrue. But this one, we can trace its inception point because there were some, well, first of all, you can go all the way back to Linus Pauling. So Linus Pauling, Nobel laureate, did a lot of very good science, was actually a big campaigner of international peace, campaigned against landmines, I think. One of the few people to have won Nobel Prizes in different categories, so that's no mean achievement. But he became very, very fixated on vitamin C, and he would try to convince people, and he spent much of the last parts of his life trying to convince people that vitamin C could cure cancer and cure most diseases. And it can't. can cure scurvy if you happen to be, you know, a 19th century British sailor who's at sea for months at a time eating sea rations. But apart from that, vitamin C is, it's a critical vitamin. But once you have the base amount, taking more is not

0: where the common cold comes from. Is that I've talked about the Cochrane Collaboration before. It's this organization that reviews the evidence on specific therapies. So there was a review on vitamin C and the common cold, because there have been multiple studies testing this. And overall, vitamin C does nothing. I think importantly, the way most people take vitamin C or any of these vitamin C products that are for sale out there on the supermarkets, they think that if they get sick and they take vitamin C during the first or second day of their cold, that will prevent the cold from happening, that you will stop the cold in its tracks and get better sooner. But in fact, the evidence here is very clear. If you only take vitamin C when you start to get sick, the vitamin C does nothing. There have been studies of people who take vitamin C regularly. So if you take vitamin C for every day of your life, you won't prevent the common cold. So, you know, you'll still get sick the same number of times per year. But when you do get sick, some of the studies have suggested a shortening of the symptoms by about 8%. So if you are, you know, going to be sick for like 4 days, which is like 96 hours, you'll shorten that illness window by about 8 hours in that context. Okay. So up for you as a consumer to decide if taking one pill every day for the rest of your life is worth that sort of curtailing of the cold symptoms. And so that's what the science says. But in the marketing, people and the people behind the marketing have been vague enough in the marketing that they have allowed the public to believe that vitamin C is a cure for the common cold. It's not. It's just that some of the evidence, which I'm not sure I buy, suggests that if you take it regularly, it will shorten your symptom duration by a very, very trivial amount. Now, there's one caveat here. There was one subgroup of research that said, if you take the vitamin C tablets every day, these groups of people will not get sick as often. And this particular group of people is Canadian soldiers, ultramarathon runners from South Africa, and children attending a ski school in the Swiss Alps. And you might say to yourself, what do these three groups have in common? And I would argue not much. But the narrative that was constructed was because this subgroup of research studies showed a benefit, what did these groups have in common? Well, they were either cold weather exposure, right? Or that they were like athletes doing physical activity, which to me seems like a very, very tenuous link here. If you think about it, these were Canadian soldiers who were doing like, you know, posted up north, you know, ultra marathon runners from South Africa and kids attending a ski school. Like, there's not much that links these things together, but because this subgroup was in the published literature, it has allowed people to sort of market vitamin C tablets as a way of preventing the common cold. But I really don't think there's much scientific validity there. And in fact, the whole first chapter of the book that I wrote was all about this. So anybody who's interested, you can really get into the nitty gritty about it there. But yeah, I'd be very, very careful. But it just goes to show you how a little bit of marketing.
1: Right.
0: Oh, sorry?
1: That's in the book, Does Coffee Cause Cancer Then? Right?
0: Exactly. Right there in the book.
1: Okay. Yeah. Okay. Go ahead. Yeah.
0: Okay. So I know, I was just going to, just to finish off, it's like, it just goes to show you that with a lot of these supplements, you know, a lot of these manufacturers can take a little bit of that scientific evidence and just sort of twist it to sort of convince you that something is not actually true. So you really have to be a little bit careful. I'm not convinced that vitamin C is going to be a great way to prevent the common cold. Much better way is wash your hands and just stay home if you're sick so you don't spread your germs to other people.
1: What vitamins do you have to be careful about and regulate the amount that you take, and which ones you can basically take whatever you want?
0: So the water-soluble vitamins, like vitamin B and vitamin C, basically, even if you take a very, very large amount, you're just going to excrete them in your urine. So it doesn't really matter what you do, but it's essentially impossible to overdose on vitamin B and vitamin C. You just take more of it. Your body will just eliminate it. For the fat soluble vitamins, vitamins A, D, E, and K, you can in theory overdose on them because they get stored in your fat cells. And so, vitamin D, there have been cases of people overdosing on vitamin D when they took truly, truly excessive

0: excessive amounts of vitamin D supplements. It got stored in their fat cells. They ended up absorbing large amounts of calcium, and that predisposed them to getting kidney stones. Vitamin A toxicity is a possibility as well. It can discolor your skin in very, very high doses. So A, D, E, and K are the vitamins where you want to be careful, because it is theoretically possible to cause yourself harm by taking mega doses, which unfortunately some people have done.
1: Yeah, and you'd hate to see a kid, a child, get into the vitamins thinking they're candy, because that could be dangerous too, obviously. Now, what vitamin do you think is the most important one, and are you given to recommend them to any of your patients?
0: I don't recommend any specific vitamin unless they have a clear deficiency. So, I mean, there's a few that are important. I mean, vitamin B12 deficiency is common. You know, that's what causes pernicious anemia. Although you don't hear the term pernicious anemia used very much anymore, vitamin B12 deficiency is a real problem, and there are people out there that have it. So that's clearly one. In the medical setting, we often use thiamine, vitamin B1, in patients who have chronic alcoholism, because the deficiency in vitamin B1 can cause a neurological conditions called Wernicke's encephalopathy, and that can lead into Korsakoff's dementia. So, there are very specific situations in which we use specific vitamins. Niacin, vitamin B3, was often used as a cholesterol medication for a period of time. It's rarely used that much anymore because it's been supplanted by better medications, and it had a lot of side effects like flushing. And then the one deficiency that we tend to see somewhat commonly here in Canada is vitamin D deficiency. I think people overestimate how common vitamin D deficiency is. About 2/3 of the population is actually okay. But still, with 1/3 of the population having low or, you know, very low vitamin D levels, it is something that you will see a lot of if you go testing for it. So vitamin D is the one that I think most GPs will probably screen for, because we do it because of the worry of it leading to osteoporosis and bone fractures down the road. Unclear if the vitamin D supplementation in and of itself makes a big difference, because now we have a lot of, you know, medications to treat osteoporosis that are very, very effective. So it's unclear how effective vitamin D is by itself, but it is still routinely done because we assume it must play at least some role, and it's generally a very easy thing to test for and treat.
1: Is there any worries about mixing certain vitamins together at the same time?
0: No, not really. And I mean, that's why multivitamin supplements have become as common as they do. But they're actually kind of useless, because if you're deficient in vitamin D, there's no reason for you to take vitamin B and C and A, right? So I think the idea of a multivitamin, unless you have, you know, a nutritional deficiency of some kind, unless you have some sort of malabsorption syndrome where you can't absorb fat and so you could become deficient of vitamins A, D, E, and K, there's no reason to take multiple vitamins, but there's no harm to taking multiple vitamins either. It's just, you know, it was popular for a while to give, for everybody to take a vitamin supplement, for kids to take a vitamin supplement. I mean, I grew up taking Flintstones chewable vitamins. But the reality is, I'm not sure they did anything. And in fact, they may have done more harm than good, because as you pointed out, you know, you make something that's small and colorful and looks like a cartoon character, kids are going to think they're candy. And if you are not careful with where you put your bottles, it's not inconceivable to think a child could get into it and, you know, start eating them like candy and potentially, you know, overdose. It's rare, but it could potentially happen.
1: How about this chestnut? Frozen and canned fruits and veggies are less nutritious for you.
0: Yeah, no, absolutely untrue. And of course, if people are looking to save money, it is probably cheaper to buy frozen vegetables and then, you know, thaw them and cook them when you need them. I mean, there's a difference in taste. Obviously, fresh food will invariably taste better. But just freezing something is not going to change its chemical formula. So it's the same vegetable that's there. You will have frozen the water that's contained in the cells. That's why it freezes. But its nutritional value won't change. All the vitamins are still there. All the minerals are still there. So you don't have to be afraid of fruits and vegetables that are frozen. And if that's a way for you to save money on your grocery bill, why not? I mean, every little bit helps.
1: Yeah, for sure. That's good advice. Okay, so how about, is it okay? We're told not to freeze things twice. Have you ever looked into that? Can you freeze things twice?
0: Well, you can. So what's actually going to happen is that if you freeze things twice, you will essentially burn your food. And, you know, people say, like, what do you mean you're going to burn your food? It's because of this. If you freeze something and then you let it thaw, all the ice crystals are going to turn into water. They're going to seep into the food. And then if you freeze it again, it's now going to freeze from the inside out. And so you're basically going to create ice within the confines of your food, and that will, you know, ruin it and burn it and make it less tasty. It's not that it's dangerous per se. And if it just, you know, thawed a little bit and you can get it back in the freezer, I mean, you're probably not going to notice a difference, but that's the consideration. It's that you're basically going to ruin the food and make it not uncookable, but certainly less tasty and potentially like ruin the texture of the meat. So it's more of a cooking taste thing rather than a health, it's more about, you know, it's not so much about health. It's more about cooking and taste.
1: So this one, I've asked you this one before, and it came up in the dressing room at hockey. And one of the guys said that he had jock itch, and he used his wife's Vagisil for it, and it worked.
0: Yes.
1: So I wanted to ask you about that.
0: Yeah. So it technically can. So jock itch, you know, for people who don't know, it's basically a fungal infection. So fungal infections tend to happen in the creases of our skin that are moist and damp, right? So the fungus are able to you there, especially if you're, sharing equipment with people, you can transmit infectious diseases like that. And so fungi can exist in these skin folds that we have. So can you use Vagisil or Canesten cream, the same thing that women use for their fungal infections? In theory, yes, but we should make a point about what these medications are. So Vagisil is not actually an antifungal agent. It's benzocaine with hydrocortisone. So it treats the inflammation, it'll treat the rash, and it'll get rid of the pain and the irritation, but it won't kill fungus if there's actually fungus in there, whereas Canesten has clotrimazole, which actually is an antifungal agent. So could you use it? Yes, because it's essentially the same ingredients that are being packaged in different ways with different marketing. But just make sure that if it actually is a fungal infection, that you actually get an antifungal agent. And rather than buying it over the counter, of course, the ideal would be to, you know, go to your doctor and get a prescription. Of course, the problem that a lot of us have is it's hard to access your family doctors this way. So that's why if you go to the pharmacy, they will advise you and they will let you know, do you need just a pain reliever to get rid of the inflammation, or do you actually need an antifungal to treat a potential fungal infection in your skin folds?
1: Interesting. That solves that one then. And is there any other methods that you can use out of the pharmacy or whatever for that particular ailment that comes to mind?
0: Well, the most important thing actually is to keep your skin dry. So it really is in skin folds that get moist. So just proper hygiene, showering and drying yourself off, and not sharing equipment, especially when it comes to sporting equipment. So most fungal infections are transmitted in communal settings, whether it's athlete's foot or anything else. So it's really about prevention, because fungi can actually be very, very hard to kill. Fungi on your skin, like jock itch, relatively easier because they're very superficial. But the minute you start getting athlete's foot or fungus in the nail, those can be very, very hard to treat because very hard to get the medications into the actual nail bed. So prevention really is key.
1: Well, I'm going to tell the guys at hockey what Dr. Chris said then.
0: Thank you so much.
1: And if you're interested in food myths, Dr. Chris does have a book called Does Coffee Cause Cancer? And is there a second book in the works, or is that a project that's going to take some time? Are you thinking about it?
0: I am perpetually thinking about it, and one of these days I am going to sit down and start writing it. I have a sample chapter ready to go. I just got to commit myself to basically giving up nights and weekends for the next year so I can get the project off the ground.
1: Yeah, writing a book's not easy. Absolutely. Just keep notes as you go and see what happens. Do let us know if you start writing that book, because we'll definitely cover that for you. Thanks for joining us again, Dr. Chris.
0: My pleasure. You take care.
1: Dr. Christopher Labos is an epidemiologist and cardiologist. He joins us at this time on Tuesday afternoons from McGill in Montreal. 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
1: Good afternoon. I'm Bonnie Heslop. Tonight, we'll see a few fog patches developing. Low of 13. Right now, it's 21 degrees. Feels more like 25. Coming up, a possible hate-motivated assault in downtown St. Catharines. Two arrested after a violent carjacking in Hamilton and the future of steel production in the country. First, we take a look at traffic.
2: Heavy delays in St. Catharines on Niagara Street between Welland Avenue and Crompton Street. Westchester Avenue between St. Paul and Oakdale, Glendale Avenue from the Penn Center going to the CN Rail tracks, and on westbound Highway 20 from Barker Parkway going to Allenport Road. In Waynefleet, we have lane restrictions on Forks Road between Feeder Road to the Port Colborne Waynefleet Town Line because of the Niagara Region Strengthening and Resurfacing Program. I'm Lex Tan. 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
1: In the news, and Niagara police are looking for a suspect after a possible hate-motivated assault in downtown St. Catharines. It happened this past Saturday night, just before 9, in the area of St. Paul Street and Bond Street. Officers arriving on scene to find a 25-year-old Welland man suffering from serious injuries. He was taken to hospital where he is recovering. Police say the victim and the suspects got into a verbal altercation before it escalated into a physical assault. Officers have arrested 41-year-old Samantha Jacobs of St. Catharines. She's charged with assault causing bodily harm. Police are looking for a second suspect described as a white man, 30 to 45 years old, 5'11", 180 pounds, wearing black jeans, a white and green flannel jacket, and his name is possibly Will. Detectives are investigating whether the incident may be hate motivated and say additional charges are possible. A GoFundMe account has been started for the victim, a full-time student at Niagara College. Two men have been arrested following a violent carjacking in Hamilton. CKTV's Matt Holmes.
3: Police say it happened around 8:30 Monday morning when a woman got out of her car at Limeridge Mall. The woman was grabbed as she was taking a few things out of her car. She was thrown to the ground. The suspects took her purse and fled in the vehicle. That vehicle, though, had GPS tracking, and police were able to follow them to a gas station on King Street. The driver rammed a police car to escape. The passenger fled on foot but was caught quickly. Police then followed the vehicle again to an area on Belmont Avenue and were able to arrest the other suspect. 62-year-old woman suffered minor injuries. A 21-year-old and 23-year-old, both facing various charges. Hamilton police asking anyone with information to contact detectives. For CKTV News, I'm Matt Holmes.
1: An Ontario woman has been acquitted in the death of her 2.5-month-old son, Joseph, after more than two decades labeled as his killer. Jennifer Gaskin was convicted of manslaughter in 2002 after two medical experts testified the child had died as a result of shaken baby syndrome. Gaskin spoke today about what it felt like when she was acquitted in the province's top court based on new medical evidence.
4: It just felt wonderful. It just felt really, really, and now it's like, this is real. This is going to be my life now. And now I feel free.
1: The appeal court said in its ruling that Gaskin's case is one of several wrongful convictions based on the, quote, discredited shaken baby syndrome. Fresh U.S. import bans on selected Canadian products have taken effect in the next step of the Trump administration's trade war with Canada. The restrictions cover some alcoholic beverages, dairy byproducts, and motorcycles, and follow several rounds of tariffs, retaliatory levies, and the breakdown in trade talks late last month. President Donald Trump has expressed a confidence that Canada will cave. Meantime, an economics professor says the decision to cut production at Stelco is a simple business decision. The Hamilton steelmaker announced that they will end cold, rolled, and coated operations in Hamilton, impacting about 500 jobs. Colin Mang from McMaster University says a plan by the U.S. to make their own steel has now impacted the global market. He says without sending steel to the States, the business just simply isn't there for Stelco.
5: We do have a fairly substantial market size here in Canada, but given the amount of steel production that takes place both here in Ontario as well as in other provinces across the country, there just isn't enough domestic Canadian demand to absorb all of the steel that we make here.
1: He adds that the world right now is overcapacity in steel, and finding other places to sell the product would be very difficult. Ontario and the federal government agreeing to extend the national affordable child care program in the province for another 4 years. Ontario's Education Minister Paul Calandra says the new federal funding will bring much needed stability to the system.
6: The minister understood after Ontario was able to provide the information and was able to secure billions in additional funding to keep this program stable, not only in the short term, but in the medium to long term. So I think that is a very, very, it's a very, very good day, but there is certainly more work to be done.
1: The extension agreement also contains some new commitments on space creation or wages for early childhood educators. There are five people running for mayor in the upcoming election in St. Catharines. Jimmy Jackson is one of the names on the ballot. He ran as the new Blue Party of Ontario candidate last year. He says the city needs to make life more affordable for residents.
7: Property taxes are huge. I mean, can we do a rollback on them? I want to look at the books. I want to look at everything in detail. And I think that's a big, big concern. A lot of seniors have lost. They've lost everything. They've over 100,000. Some people don't even have enough money for insurance.
1: Also running, Anne-Marie Zammit, Matt Sisko, Henry Bosch, and Anthony O'Day. Taking a look at sports, the NHL's regular season kicks off tonight. We have five games on the schedule, including a pair of all-Canadian matchups. Top draft pick Gavin McKenna will make his official debut for the Maple Leafs when Toronto hosts the Montreal Canadiens. Later, Connor McDavid and the Oilers host the rebuilding Vancouver Canucks in Edmonton. The New York Yankees open the AL wildcard series against the Boston Red Sox tonight, and Aaron Judge hopes to be back in the lineup. Judge has been out with a strained right calf since September 16th, but took to batting practice on the field yesterday. For more of the local news that matters to you, go to cktvnews.com. Weather is next.
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1: Clearing this evening, but then we'll get fog patches developing overnight with a low of 13. Tomorrow, fog patches clearing up in the morning. Then we'll see a mix of sun and cloud, warming up with a high of 23, feeling more like 27. On Thursday, that's the first day of October, cloudy, 30% chance of showers with a high going up to 27. Now Friday, cloudy, good chance of rain and cooler, high of only 17. Right now it's 21 degrees, feels more like 25. I'm Bonnie Heslop for CKTB News.
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16: Interview of the day, Professor Ian Lee from the Sprott School of Business is going to join us. Victor David Hansen is an American historian. He's another professor. He's an author, and
17: He's got an impressive resume, including Yale, Stanford, and the University of California. So he's not a dumb man. So I thought it might be good for us to have a listen to what some American perspective is on things. I doubt you're going to agree with this, at least in whole. There is learning and self-awareness in this, and I think we could use a dash of that in this country. And in the very least, we need to know who we're negotiating with and what their motives are. That's part of deal-making and compromise, because that's what it hates. That's what it takes, and it's not in hate, right? It's about making money. It's about the best thing for both countries. It's necessary. It's about, you know, reality. So this is Victor David Hansen on his take on Canada versus the United States.
18: And so something's going wrong with Canada. That's what I was trying. It's not the Canada that we all love, and it's not right. The Canada that Canadians all love, because there's 45% of the people were not born there, or their parents weren't born there, and they come from failed states for the most part. And they need money to feed and house and give them education and all the accoutrements of a compassionate middle-class society, and they don't have the money because they're a socialist economy, and they've only got one proto-capitalist province that's naturally rich, and that's Alberta, and they make it very hard for the people of Alberta to prosper because they're socialist. And one of the ways they solve that, they square that circle, they look at Big Brother over on the south, and they said they can afford it. Those rowdy, crass Americans, I'm not saying they, I mean their government, those illiberal, cowboy, uncouth people, I don't know what they do, but they sure make a lot of money, and we're going to run up a $50 billion surplus, and we're not going to meet our defense needs, and we'll see, and then we'll have enough money to pay for our enormous social welfare liabilities. And then it worked. And then a guy called Donald Trump came in town and said, non hic porcus, not this pig. We're not doing it anymore. I'm sorry. It's not good for you. And it's not good for us. This is called tough love. If you don't have those big subsidies and you have to defend yourself and you have equitable trade, then you will make good use of your treasure house of natural resources. And they hate him. They hate him because of his trolling.
19: I don't know if this is going to make sense, but this is our essentially sense of it's our brother, right? A friendly brother, a little brother. We love them. We love their exchange brew. We love John Candy. All this, so we can cross the border. They can cross our border. Niagara Falls. It's all this kind of stuff that's generally positive. And now I think some of us, in other words, why the big numbers? It's maybe not all Canadians coming to Victor. I think it could be a lot of Americans.
18: They are.
19: We have been, this treachery, our brother has become afraid of.
18: They don't know the American character. The American character is very magnanimous, but then when you're done with it. So for 6 weeks, this globalist carny has whipped up the people for the elections in Alberta and Quebec and our midterms he's interfering in. And he wants them to dislike America. And they've really taken the hook and they've swallowed the bait. And they are booing us at athletic events when the Star Spangled Banner, they have little cute little signs at the border insulting us. You name it. They're boycotting some of our products and being very loud about it. And they don't understand what this guy has done to them. 1 million of you Canadians live in the United States. You're the only people in the world that get 6 months of visa without any visa free. You come in, we don't even track you for 6 months. No other people, maybe a Bermuda, but no other, not Mexico, not British, not the French, nobody. And you can work for 6 months. We go down there and it's very hard to get a work permit if you're on a visa in Canada. And there's only 250,000 of us in Canada. You've got 1 million here. And the guy who's whipping this all up, this anti-Americanism, went to college in America. His two kids went to college. His two kids live in America right now. Over 90% of his money is invested in America. And he's putting your job at risk to whip up this anti-Americanism where he just put a news blackout. He won't tell you why he walked out. He won't tell you the exact reason why we said no when he wanted to to import cheap aluminum and steel below the cost of production from communist China to get around our tariffs and help the Chinese. He won't tell you that that 5% surcharge to supposedly preserve Canada's culture and its French language is the only one in the world. We don't charge you 5% because you're not nice to people from Fresno. Hey, I'm from Fresno, and there's no San Joaquin Valley representation in the National Post or BBC and I, CBC, and I read that. You Canadians, if you're going to have any of your media in this country, I want you to pay 5% to protect Victor's unique culture in Selma and Fresno. You like that? Or is that absurd? Mm-hmm. So, yeah. We're done, and I don't think they understand that. I feel so bad. I've been watching these Canadians. Have you seen these professors and these common? They're the nicest people in the world, and they get on there and they say, well, I don't want to say this, but I've looked at all the data of our economic performance, and we don't invest money in our workers, and we're only, their per capita GDP is $40,000 more per person in the United States, and we can't win this. And I will everybody be sad if I tell you the truth that I kind of see what the Americans, I kind of see their point. We walked out, and we won't tell us anybody why we walked out. So why doesn't he just let us see what the Americans offered in the full context? And they're apologetic, but they're saying that, hey, everybody, you're in a car and you're going 90 miles an hour over a cliff and you think you're going to hurt the Americans by crashing and burning your car at the bottom of the mountain.
19: I'm going to suggest a special episode with you and Conrad Black so we could have a fuller,
18: I've always liked, I've always admired Conrad Black. I like him.
19: Conrad.
18: He's a beautiful writer and he's got a beautiful history of the world that he's releasing. I've read a lot of it and he's as pro-Canadian as anybody, and he is pointing out to the Canadians, there's a good chance that Mr. Carney will not disclose the full negotiations. If he doesn't disclose it, and if this continues, and if it wrecks the Canadian economy, which it will, he will go down infamously in Canadian history. So please, Mr. Carney, he writes this often, and I agree with him.
17: That is Victor David Hansen, professor of Yale, Stanford, University of California, with a different take from the American side. Okay, interview of the day, Professor Ian Lee on the drive next, CKTB News.
2: Glendale Avenue remains slow between Burley Hill and the Welland Canals Parkway because of volume. Also seeing it heavy on Lundy's Lane between Thorold Town Line Road and Garner, as well as from Barker Parkway to Highway 58. In Welland, we are also seeing a heavy stretch on East Main Street between River Road and Golden Boulevard. On the Welland Canal, the Main Street Bridge is raised. 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
17: Low 14 tonight, some fog, 24 and cloudy with some sunny breaks tomorrow. Rain moving in Thursday evening and overnight, high 24 and then clearing later on Friday. 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
0: No way. 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

0: time for Professor Ian Lee from the Sprott School of Business, Carleton University. He joins us at this time on Tuesday afternoons. And I have to ask you, Professor, have you armed yourself with a pitchfork or a maul just in case of the American incursion?
1: No, I haven't, because it's not going to happen. It's not going to happen. I think that, let me put it this way, John. I have a greater chance of winning a $1 trillion lottery than the Americans invading Canada. It ain't going to happen. And much as I respect Carney, and I do, I just think that this is just pure politics, because he knows it revs up the people that are really, really angry at Trump. And so it's just about, you know, polishing your ratings. And help some more support.
0: Yeah. Any thoughts on why the Prime Minister dropped that in the New York Times, and acknowledging that governments always have all kinds of contingencies, including the aliens landing?
1: I thought it was.
0: Go ahead.
1: I thought it was just too far. I mean, if it had been any other country, I could have said, okay, you know, if it had been China or Russia, but the United States, we've been side by side, as we know, for four centuries. And, yes, you'd have to go back to two centuries and a bit ago, and it wasn't even in Canada they invaded. It was the British fighting the Americans. But, you know, it's just so preposterous, because if they wanted to close down Canada, they just closed down the border. That's all. Just close down the border, and that's it.
0: Yeah.
1: You know, so...
0: I know. You know what? You know, what else I find nuts to me is that here we have China. That's been a problem for all kinds of reasons. They try to destabilize us. They basically spy on us. They've worked their way into our democracy, and yet nobody's talking about China.
1: I know.
0: Get it.
1: And they kidnapped two of our officials too. No.
0: Right.
1: And I, you know, I respect China because I go there and I teach every year. But at the same time, they are not a democracy. They are a very, very different system. And you know, I've been to the United States without exaggeration since I was a child. Our parents used to take us for day picnics across the St. Lawrence. I figure I've crossed that border 500 or 600 times. I've gone on road trips over my lifetime to 44 states of 50 states. And the idea that, you know, that they're planning to invade us is just, it's just silly. It's just, I'm sorry, but it's just silly.
0: Agreed. I don't know how it's going to help negotiations, and negotiations get rather important as we talk about factories like Stelco laying off 500 people. Things are starting to get real, aren't they?
1: They are. Now that
0: Stelco
1: is real. Yes, and John, if we want to start talking about things the Americans are going to do to us, let's talk reality. The tariffs are real, and they are doing things, and they are look at the steel plant, that huge steel plant announced in Iowa. They have many policy levers to use against us that will, you know, be very cost. And this is a really good example. You know, the tariffs are causing a lot of uncertainty in Canada, and they're causing some of our businesses, I believe, to move. There's a lag in the data, but I'm sure some businesses have already decided and have moved to the United States because it's too uncertain here. And so that's what we should be talking about, not fictitious events that are not going to happen. We've got to start talking about actual real events that are happening and how we can stop or mitigate those damages. I believe that the solution is to get back to the bargaining table, because there's things we want to negotiate, and I don't see how we're going to negotiate anything we want if we are refusing to talk to them and not at the table. People say you can't negotiate with them. Well, I want to remind everybody, the other partner in the CUSMA is called Mexico, and yes, they are and have been at the negotiating table.
0: Yeah, even though they were offended deeply by Donald Trump in the first term, they're sucking that up because they're at the table, and there's a big pizza pie on the table, and we're missing our slices right now. Now, you're on your way to Montreal. I suspect it's for the new book, I'm guessing.
1: It is. thank you for asking. I've been writing this book for with Larry O'Brien, the former mayor of Ottawa, and before that, the founder many, many years ago of Calian Technology, a very successful technology company in Canada on the Toronto Stock Exchange. I'm not here to talk about Calian. I'm just giving that as background if people say, you know, who is Larry O'Brien? And what we did, John, is we looked at we started from the premise that Donald Trump didn't cause our problems. And no, we are not defending Donald Trump. No, we are not defending tariffs. They're the most crazy thing. I mean, they're the most ridiculous, the most awful, the most pernicious tax of all. A tariff is a tax, and it reduces the standard of living, it increases the cost of living, it drives down productivity. There is no justification on planet Earth to justify tariffs. So no, we're not. What we did was we looked at our weaknesses over the last 60 years. I'm talking major weaknesses, like $200 billion of interprovincial trade barriers. And Donald Trump did not put those onto us. The present and previous premiers over many years put those tariffs on us, and that's caused it slowed down our economy. It has increased costs, and it has hurt our productivity. We also looked at the protected industries, where we keep out competitors, foreign competitors, in the name of protection, which isn't protectionism. It makes our firms less innovative, less dynamic. And so we looked at these various weaknesses in the economy. All of them were caused by Canadians, and mainly at the national government, the federal government level. And we said, you know, what Donald Trump did was Donald Trump viciously exploited these weaknesses that we Canadians created. And we handed it on a silver platter to him. And so he didn't cause or create these weaknesses, but he certainly took advantage of them. And that's why we've got to focus on the real issues, which is addressing these weaknesses in our economy and get rid of them. I mean, the other big weakness was we bet the farm and said we're going to not diversify to other countries. We're not going to develop our resources because they're bad, they're dirty, you know, they're low tech, all that. And so we bet the farm and put everything onto the United States. We should have 50 years ago been diversifying our resources, because even then Asia wanted our resources. Even then Europe wanted our resources, and we would have been less dependent on the States and more independent. And so our bad policies drove us into the arms of Donald Trump.
0: Always interesting, always compelling. He's got a new book, too, and we'll talk about that coming up. Professor Ian Lee, the interview of the day from the Sprott School of Business at Carleton University in Ottawa. We'll take a break and come back with more of that interview. I'm John Gonzo, and this is The Drive, CKTB News.
2: This is your CKTB News. Good afternoon. I'm Bonnie Heslop. Here's what's making news. Ontario is hit hard by Donald Trump's latest bans on imports of some Canadian goods, including alcoholic drinks, dairy byproducts, and motorcycles. Ontario has expanded eligibility for a $1 billion financing program to provide loans to businesses affected by tariffs. Also for a $150 million fund that provides grants or loans to small and medium-sized businesses looking to find new markets. Ontario's Economic Development and Trade Minister Vic Fedeli says the government is working to make sure businesses are not only equipped to navigate the challenges of present day, but can take the necessary steps to reduce long-term reliance on a single market and diversify their international exports. Prime Minister Mark Carney says now that Canada's immigration system is back under control, the question is when to begin a controlled increase of the population. Carney making the remarks in a New York Times interview just over a month before the government is required by law to release its immigration levels plans for the next 3 years. The last three federal immigration plans focused on reducing the number of people coming into the country after a rapid post-pandemic population spike. A 25-year-old man continues to recover after an assault in downtown St. Catharines he claims was hate-motivated. Police were called out this past Saturday night to the area of St. Paul Street and Bond Street. Officers arrived to find a man suffering from serious injuries. He was taken to hospital and will need facial surgery. Police say a verbal interaction between the victim and the accused turned into a physical altercation. Officers arrested a 41-year-old woman at the scene. She's charged with assault causing bodily harm. Police are now looking for another suspect, a white man who may be named Will. Detectives are investigating whether the incident is hate motivated. A GoFundMe account has been started for the alleged victim. It's raised nearly $10,000. Taking a look at your weather forecast, clearing this evening, fog patches developing overnight, low of 13. Tomorrow, those fog patches clearing out of the way to see a mix of sun and cloud. Tomorrow, high of 23, feeling more like 27. Right now it's 21, feels more like 25. I'm Bonnie Heslop for CKTV News.
3: In Niagara Falls, we have reports of a new crash on Thorold Stone Road in Dorchester. Northbound Dorchester is slow past Morrison, and eastbound Thorold Stone is slow from the QEW. And also in Niagara Falls, Portage Road between Stanley and Drummond, there are lane restrictions for road resurfacing there. On the Welland Canal, the Highway 20 bridge is raised. The next Lotto Max jackpot is $65 million, with 65 new prizes of $100,000. 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I'm Lex Tan. 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

0: All right, time to complete our interview of the day. Earlier today, we talked to Professor Ian Lee from the Sprott School of Business, and here's the second part of that interview, that discussion. This is The Drive, CKTB News. The book is called Trapped in the Shadow of Trump's America, written, co-written by former Ottawa Mayor Larry O'Brien. I'm familiar with Larry. I thought the way it ended in Ottawa was unfair for him. I think he's a nice guy. I've met him a couple of times. So how labor-intensive... Yeah, he is. Yeah, how labor-intensive was this work, and how long did it take?
1: We started in, I'd say January. I was on half sabbatical last winter, so I wasn't teaching. And I was working on it night and day. Larry was working on it night and day. And I mean, it's just incredible the amount of work we did. And for anybody who's curious, no, we're not going to make any money from this book. Books about policy and economics and poor policies don't get you rich in this country. This book is not going to become a Hollywood bestseller that's going to be optioned into a movie. It was a labor of love. We're both, you know, in our 70s. We both have grandchildren, children and grandchildren, and we are worried about the future for our children and grandchildren. And so we did this to provide a, let's call it a roadmap, a blueprint, to try to, the purpose, the reason we wrote it, John, was we wanted to try to influence policymakers in Ottawa, cabinet ministers, senior public servants, lobbyists, journalists, and so forth. So we wanted to influence the influencers, if I could put it that way. We wanted to influence the decision makers. And, you know, when we wrote the book, as we were writing it, I kept saying, and Larry kept saying to me, boy, this is really radical what we're saying, you know, and we're really going to get attacked when this book comes out. Well, who would ever have known or thought that the prime minister, 60 days before we finished the book, is adopting quite a few of the policy recommendations we recommended in our book. We said, open up the pipelines, open up the resource sector, start selling it, you know, and send it out to Vancouver to send to Asia, send it over to Europe. We need more pipelines, you know, and we have to deregulate and get rid of all the roadblocks that are blocking the development of new resource projects and pipelines. Well, in the last 30 days, he went and did the Build Canada Better bill, and a lot of the stuff that we have recommended in his book, Carney has now adopted, and apparently there's more to come. So we, events, history, or reality has caught up to our book, you could say.
0: It's rather extraordinary that we even have to mention those things in this country. It shows you how far off the road we got. Isn't it extraordinary?
1: It is.
0: I know.
1: I remember when Guibo was saying, we got to leave the resources in the ground. I can remember, John, just 2 years ago, Chancellor Mertz, the German chancellor, was here, and he was practically begging for Mr. Trudeau to approve LNG to Germany. And Trudeau was standing there saying, there's no business case. No, there's no business case. I don't see a business case. And his friend Biden was almost the same day, at the same minute, was signing executive permits to pump LNG out the door to Germany. I mean, Trudeau, it was almost a Monty Python skit, you know, with John Cleese, you know, mocking a minister, you know, yes, we have no bananas. And you know, and there we were, shooting ourselves in the foot, telling ourselves and telling each other, no business case, nobody wants our resources. Well, they were begging us, the Japanese, the South Koreans, you know, everybody was begging us for our resources. And the prime minister of our country is saying, no business case at all. And we were really hurting ourselves. We were really shooting ourselves in the foot and dragging down our standard of living because of all the red tape that we deliberately put there to make sure that we didn't develop our resources.
0: It makes me wonder, and I've thought of this many times, it's hard to quantify, but how far the Trudeau administration set this country back? How long is it going to take for us to dig out?
1: I'm not partisan because this is just Justin Trudeau. The Prime Minister Carney is also a liberal. I want to remind everybody who may want to accuse me of being a partisan. And I'm saying we're saying very, very, very supportive things of Prime Minister Carney, who's also a liberal. But no, this was unique to Prime Minister Trudeau. Chrétien didn't do this. And Martin didn't do this. It was, there was something, he was a very, very left of center, progressive, woke, or whatever word you want to use. I'm not going to get hung up on the words. But he was, I think it's fair to say, the most left-wing prime minister, if not in the history of this country, probably, but certainly since the end of the Second World War in 1945. And now what Carney is doing, he's cleaning up the mess. I mean, he's literally cleaning up the mess and reversing decision after decision that occurred under Justin Trudeau. That you know, on the no pipeline bill, and you know, the tanker ban bill, and the red tape, and so forth. But he is slowly but surely removing those barriers to the development. And once we start getting that those resources out the door, it's going to gush revenues into the national treasury, not to speak of the provincial treasuries.
0: Is it fair to say historically tariffs have never worked?
1: That's my view. I've been arguing that. I mean, they're a tax on people. It's a tax, and you're putting up the price of a good. So how can anyone argue that putting the price of a good up, which makes it more expensive and slows down the economy, is good for you or me or millions of us and good for the economy? It just doesn't make any sense whatsoever.
0: Have we made, in your eyes, any progress on self-sufficiency in this country since we've been drumming that particular song?
1: I think he is, Carney, is taking us in the right direction. I was ecstatic about having all those gazillionaires in Toronto a week or two ago. I know that's, he's now got to close the deal. He's got to get them to commit on paper, sign it, and then they got to start, you know, shovels in the ground and so forth. But it sure seems like he is going to go take us in the right direction. And I do think with strong leadership, you can reverse bad decisions. I do believe it's possible. And I think he's going to do that. And as long as he takes on the roadblocks, whether it's environmental groups or social groups that try to block the development, the economic development projects that are now in being planned and going forward.
0: So the new book is called Trapped in the Shadow of Trump's America, written by Larry O'Brien and the man you hear on the phone, on the other end of the phone, Professor Ian Lee from the Sprott School of Business at Carleton University. Tell the people how they can get their hands on a copy of this book.
1: It's at Amazon. We publish it through Amazon Publishing, and it's available. You Google it. It's priced very modestly, and it's the recovery cost of the printing. It's both an e-copy at very inexpensive, and then there's a paperback and a hardback.
0: Okay, so good luck with the book, and we'll talk more about that in ensuing episodes. As I get a look at the book also, I'm going to have some questions, no doubt. So look forward to that, and enjoy your safe trip to Montreal.
1: Thanks very much, John. I really do appreciate this. Thank you.
0: No problem. Professor Ian Lee from the Sprott School of Business with that new book. He's going to showcase it in Montreal. It's called Trapped in the Shadow of Trump's America. And we'll talk more about that next week, because I'm going to get a look at the book, and I'll have some questions. I always do. And I recommend the book even without reading it, because you hear the guy on the air. That's why. He joins us every Tuesday, Professor Ian Lee from the Sprott School of Business, Carleton University in Ottawa. This is The Drive. CKTV News, your trusted voice.

0: In Niagara Falls, we still have Thorold Stone Road in Dorchester dealing with a collision. Northbound Dorchester is slow from Morrison, and eastbound Thorold Stone Road is slow from the QEW. In St. Catharines, Beamer Avenue remains closed from Niagara Street to Pierce Avenue for asphalt work, and Exeter Drive remains closed from Canterbury Drive to Lorraine Drive for water work. On the Welland Canal, the Lakeshore Road, Mellonby Avenue, and Clarence Street bridges are raised. The next Lotto Max jackpot is $65 million, with 65 new prizes of $100,000 and Max Millions. 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I'm Lex Hand. 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
1: Low 14 tonight, some fog, 24 cloudy with some sunny breaks tomorrow. Rain moving in Thursday evening and overnight, high 24. And then clearing later on Friday night into the weekend. Right now it's 21 at the White House.

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0: over Houston, the bottom of the second. And this evening we've got Boston and the Yankees, and then it is Chicago and San Diego in the late game. All right, the Gonzo CKTB poll of the day. It's all about Jenny and Halloween, and we asked, you know, your opinion on what she should do, some suggestions for Halloween. She loves Halloween more than anything else in the world. And so far, right up your alley here, Jenny, you do agree with these picks in that Dr. Frankenfurter from Rocky Horror was 33%, and Gene Velitis also 33%. So you say you can do both of these.
1: I think I could do both, yeah.
0: That'll be fun.
1: I'm going to need to find myself red glasses.
0: Yeah, some red glasses. I don't know where you're going to find those. Perhaps Gene will lend them to you.
1: Yeah, steal them from him.
0: For the day. Yeah, maybe he's got a backup pair. That'll be fun. And let me see, 17% said Drunk Madonna, and 17% said Dave the Dogman. So we'll see how it goes. Nobody said Ed Sheeran. Nobody said Dancing Jenny or Professor Ian Lee. I don't know how you do that, but... We're just being silly. How would you do that?
1: I don't know. Yeah.
0: It's pretty impossible. Okay, so let's see what Tommy said here. You guys went back and forth. Tommy says he thinks you look like Jennifer Aniston. So there you go.
1: Yeah, that's cool. I wouldn't mind dressing up as Jennifer Aniston. There's a lot of Jennifers, so maybe I can do, like, 1 year Jennifer Aniston, 1 year Jennifer Coolidge, 1 year Jennifer Lopez.
0: Jennifer Coolidge would be funny.
1: Right?
0: Get that funny voice on. Yeah. Jennifer Coolidge. Just change your voice for a day. Stifler's mom would be kind of funny, too.
1: Oh, yeah. Yeah. Yeah, that would be a good one. Yeah.
0: Stifler's mom. What a great role that was. Speaking of great roles and great movies, our number one picks today for the movies that were back-to-school movies, we've completed our list. And it was Gene with, let me see here, what do we have here today? I'm just looking for it. I'll look on the list. I got to find it. All right, what did you take, Jenny? Mean Girls, right?
1: Yeah, Mean Girls, yeah.
0: Gonzo, okay, so I'm just searching that up. Here we go. Okay, so here's our picks for today. I took Good Will Hunting. Jenny took Mean Girls. It was School of Rock for Gene Velitis and Back to the Future for Alex. So tomorrow we're going to do our 10 others, the 10 honorable mentions, and then we begin into our album jackets, album covers, album art top 10. And do feel free to suggest anything that you like at 905-688-2582, 905-688-CKTV. Love your suggestions. As always, sometimes it sparks an idea. And, you know, that's always good. That's what it's all about. And we take your texts all the time here, and we're happy to do just that. So some good hockey tonight. By the way, I'm going to do another interview. I'm featuring the two candidates for mayor of Thorold, and today we got it started with Henry DeAngela. And tomorrow it's Tim Whalen's turn. And we do have an election webpage. Niagara Votes 2006 is live. You can catch it at cktvnews.com/Niagara Votes 2026. A page brought to you with the Greater Niagara Chamber of Commerce. You get all boned up on who's running for you, and make sure you vote coming up on the 26th, because it's important. And here's what we've got: entertainment in the Golden Horseshoe at the Falls View. We've got Tom Jones. That's October the 2nd. Twisted Sister on the 8th. Northern Pikes are on the 9th. And Ricky Martin is on the 14th. Today on the show, it was Professor Ian Lee with the new book, The Myth Doctor, Dr. Chris. And as I said, one of the first of the two candidates for mayor in Thorold. Tomorrow we'll do the other one. And we'll have Franco Terrazano on the air also from the Canadian Taxpayer Federation. Well, that's a wrap, Jenny. What's coming up next?
1: We've got Reconnect.
0: And in case anybody wonders about Jenny and what she's all about, she's a bless you girl. What's a bless you girl?
1: Every time you sneeze, I say bless you.
0: Yeah, so what happens is that Jenny is never, ever missed. I don't sneeze on the air, but when I'm off the air and she hears it, even if I'm in the background, she'll give you a bless you. She's one of those 100% bless you girls. It's cute. Always appreciated. The next show, we have Shane Hewitt on the night shift. For Jenny in Master Control, that's it for me. I'm out of here. I'm Gonzo. Have yourself a lovely night and enjoy the hockey.

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I'm John Gonzo, and you have listened to show 392. The NHL begins tonight, the Maple Leafs and Habs, and the baseball playoffs began this afternoon. And let's have a quick look at what is happening there for you to update you. Here we go. 5-3 Atlanta over the Phillies. So they lead 1-0. It is 3-0 the White Sox.

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0: None of us knows what they'll be when they grow up.
1: Good thing they'll have the tools to succeed.
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6: Good evening. I'm Bonnie Heslop. Low of 13 overnight with some fog. Right now it's 21, feels more like 25. Coming up, a possible hate-motivated crime in downtown St. Catharines. Carney makes some comments on immigration and a strong second quarter for the economy. First, we take a look at traffic.
7: In Niagara Falls, we still have a crash reported at Thorold Stone Road in Dorchester. Northbound Dorchester is slow past Morrison. Eastbound Thorold Stone Road is slow from the QEW. If you're coming in from Halton Region, the Fort Erie bound QEW at Bronte has a collision blocking two right lanes. We're seeing delays from third line. On the Welland Canal, the Clarence Street Bridge is raised. 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I'm Lex Tan. 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
6: In the news, a 25-year-old man continues to recover after an assault in downtown St. Catharines he claims was hate-motivated. Police were called out this past Saturday night to the area of St. Paul Street and Bond Street. Officers arrived to find a man suffering from serious injuries. He was transported to a local hospital. He will need facial surgery. Investigation revealed that a verbal interaction between the victim and the accused turned into a physical altercation. 41-year-old Samantha Jacobs of St. Catharines was arrested at the scene. She's charged with assault causing bodily harm. Now, police are looking for another suspect, a white man who may be named Will. Investigators are looking into whether the incident is hate motivated. A GoFundMe account has been started for the alleged victim, which has now raised nearly $10,000. The account claims the full-time Niagara College student was ambushed because of his sexual orientation and beaten unconscious. Prime Minister Mark Carney is suggesting an immigration increase is on the horizon. Canadian press reporter Hannah Stoltz has details.
8: He said in a recent New York Times interview, Canada's immigration system is back under control, and the question is when to begin what he calls a controlled increase of the country's population.
6: The comments come about a month before the government is required by law to release its immigration levels plan for the next 3 years. The last three federal immigration plans focused on reducing the number of people coming to the country after a rapid post-pandemic population spike. U.S. President Donald Trump says he thinks Canada will cave. Trump's outright bans on imports of some Canadian goods took effect just after midnight. The bans include some alcoholic drinks, dairy byproducts, motorcycles, and other goods. Trump has told reporters he thinks Canada will come back to the negotiating table in the next few weeks with an apology. Now, we continue to follow the layoffs at Stelco Steel in Hamilton due to the U.S. tariffs. An economics professor says the Canadian market just doesn't have enough demand to absorb the amount of steel we make. CKTV's Matt Holmes.
9: Colin Meng adding that the decision by Stelco to end its cold-rolled and coated operations next month is a business decision. Meng noting that the U.S. has moved towards producing most of their own steel domestically, leaving Canadian operations with few places to sell.
10: For Canadian firms, exporting large quantities of steel products is not really a viable option at this point. There aren't really a lot of opportunities in external markets. I mean, there are some. But it's not going to fully replace the export ability that we lost with the U.S. market.
9: Meng says that there's already a surplus of steel on the global market. The announcement by Stelco is expected to impact roughly 500 jobs. For CKTV News, I'm Matt Holmes.
6: Two men have been arrested following a violent carjacking in Hamilton. Police say it happened at 8:30 yesterday morning when a woman got out of her car at Lime Ridge Mall. The woman was grabbed as she was taking a few things out of her car. She was thrown to the ground and the suspects took her purse and fled in her vehicle. That vehicle had GPS tracking and police were able to follow them to a gas station on King Street. The driver ramming a police car to escape. The passenger fled on foot but was quickly caught. Police followed the vehicle again to an area on Belmont Avenue and were able to arrest the other suspect. The 62-year-old woman suffered minor injuries. A 21-year-old and 23-year-old are facing various charges. In St. Catharines, there are five candidates on the ballot for mayor during the upcoming election. CKTV continuing our candidate profile series with Jimmy Jackson, joining Steph Vivier in studio. Jackson ran as the new Blue Party of Ontario candidate for Niagara Centre in 2025. He says infrastructure and affordability are two of his main concerns.
11: I want to stand up for our children as well. There's things that I've seen public safety-wise that I don't agree with. There's some things that happened at Montebello Park in this tenure for the administration that I didn't agree with. Some adult entertainment that was happening in our parks. And under my administration, I won't allow that.
6: Also running, Henry Bosch, Anthony Adey, Anne-Marie Zammit, and Matt Sisko. Stats Canada says GDP growth was essentially unchanged in July after a strong second quarter for the economy. Michelle Zedekin has details.
12: The agency says the result came despite a 1.3% gain for the construction sector in July, marking its fourth consecutive month of growth after a tough start to the year. The utility sector also posted a strong month. Declines, however, in July were spread across manufacturing, energy, and retail and wholesale trade. StatCan's initial estimates call for growth to pick back up in August. Michelle Zedekian, The Canadian Press.
6: Ontario and the feds agreeing to extend the national affordable child care program in the province. Federal Jobs and Families Minister Patty Haidu made the announcement.
13: I'm pleased to announce a new four-year extension to the Canada-Ontario Canada-wide Early Learning and Child Care Agreement. This is a new allocation of nearly $12 billion in federal funding to the Ontario government over 4 years through to 2031.
6: The move will give operators and parents some certainty, but what it may not do is see the program live up to its signature goal of lowering fees to an average of $10 a day. Taking a look at sports, the NHL's regular season kicks off tonight. We have five games on the schedule, including a pair of all-Canadian matchups. Top draft pick Gavin McKenna will make his official debut for the Maple Leafs when Toronto hosts the Montreal Canadiens. Later, Connor McDavid and the Oilers host the rebuilding Vancouver Canucks in Edmonton. The New York Yankees open the AL wildcard series against the Boston Red Sox tonight, and Aaron Judge hopes to be back in the lineup. Judge has been out with a strained right calf since September 16th, but took to batting practice on the field yesterday. For more of the local news that matters to you, go to cktvnews.com. Weather is next.
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6: clearing this evening, but then we'll get fog patches developing overnight with a low of 13. Tomorrow, fog patches clearing up in the morning. Then we'll see a mix of sun and cloud, warming up with a high of 23, feeling more like 27. On Thursday, that's the first day of October, cloudy, 30% chance of showers with a high going up to 27. Now Friday, cloudy, good chance of rain and cooler, high of only 17. Right now it's 21 degrees, feels more like 25. I'm Bonnie Heslop for CKTV News.
15: 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This is Steph Vivier in the morning.
16: Good morning to you. Thank you so much for being along. Time now to talk politics with Jeff Bolicheski, Armstrong Strategy Group. Hey, Jeff.
17: Hello. I'm not here to do a mayoral interview. I'm just here to talk about politics.
16: Okay. Well, if you ever want to run, let me know. We can break the news here.
17: I enjoy commentating from the sidelines more than I do sitting around the horseshoe.
16: All right. Well, we will be doing some of that. We've got our live broadcast for the elections, for the municipal election coming up on October 26th. We're very excited that Jeff's going to be part of that. So thank you for doing that.
17: I'm always happy to help.
16: All right. Let's get into it. You want to start with Pierre Poilievre's AI video?
17: Oh, dear word. My goodness.
16: So there's this AI video going around of Pierre Poilievre and his wife dancing. It hit over the weekend and to some really interesting reaction from this. People hated it.
17: Yeah, it is. It's really kind of a how do you do, fellow kids moment. This is like Michael Dukakis in the tank back in the 70s. It just doesn't quite work. It's not really. It doesn't really fit the kind of image that he's trying to go for. It looks. I would say that the word that many people are using for this is cringe.
16: Yeah, and I think what's particularly, I think, cringe about it is that if you are trying to, like, I don't know who you're trying to appeal to with it, right, Jeff? Like, if you're trying to appeal to younger people hate AI slop. Like, they really hate it.
17: I think many people dislike AI slop.
16: Yeah, so who likes it? I think, and I don't want to generalize, but older people, I've noticed, do enjoy it. So is this for the older demo, or did he think he was hitting the younger demo?
17: Yeah, if it's for the older demo, I'm not sure that the content really matches up with what you're going for. If it's for the younger demo, I think younger people are better equipped in my mind and in my experience to notice when something is AI. I think when I look at that, as someone who has used AI in the past and continues to use AI every now and then, I look at it and I see his face and I think, that doesn't really look like Pierre Poilievre. There is simply...
16: Handsome video of
17: it's kind of Pierre Poilievre if he'd been run through the Giga Chad filter in some way. I'm not necessarily sure it really captures the essence of the man.
16: Sure. Okay, but I think, you know, on a larger conversation around this, Jeff, is like the use of AI in political ads. This is not the first time that we've talked about it. This isn't necessarily a political ad though, right? This is really a personality play.
17: It is a political ad in that it's, you know, you can have online-only ads. It's actually quite common for candidates to do this, releasing these sort of short-form, vertical format type of political ads on their social platforms, their Instagram, their Twitter, I guess it's now X. This is one of those things that is intended to create viral content. I would think if I'm Poilievre, the fact that this has kind of gone viral to some extent, I would question just how viral it's gone. It does still get his face out there, and for some politicians that is a positive because in their mind, any publicity is good publicity. The people on their team will look at this and say he's being unfairly maligned for something lighthearted.
16: Okay. Is he lighthearted though? Like, and is that the idea that we don't know that he's lighthearted, so we want to like humanize him a little bit?
17: I would say that his team would argue that he is lighthearted and they want to humanize him a little bit. The trouble you always have is it's very hard to sell someone as human and approachable if they're not naturally human and approachable. This is a problem that many politicians have in that they don't necessarily know how to interact with people very well on a one-to-one basis, or maybe they're simply not friendly, or they have a standoffish personality. You can't sell someone as friendly if they're simply not very friendly. No amount of slick advertising in the world is going to get over the fact that sometimes people just give off what another colleague of mine once called the ick factor.
16: Yeah. But he's done well. Like, his whole career has been in politics, right? So he's definitely got some, or had some, it factor.
17: Oh, he definitely had some it factor. I think the issue with Polyev is that his success was largely in being the attack dog for former Prime Minister Stephen Harper. He was known as extremely aggressive. He was known as the guy who would pop off at the mouth with a slick insult. He would be the guy who would grandstand on the floor of the House, call the Liberal government of the day or the Liberal opposition of the day a whole bunch of names. He would have nasty insults up his sleeve, but he would not necessarily be known for his friendliness. I would say that's a skill set that is not necessarily the same as the skill set required to be the Prime Minister of Canada. And that's something that he's learning, especially as Mark Carney moves into a space that is much harder for him to attack. You see the Conservatives now complaining that it's very difficult for them to actually get into the conversation, because if they try to attack Carney's policies too strongly, they risk being seen as unpatriotic or too pro-American. This is tough for Polyev because attacking is his strength.
16: Okay, let's talk about something that would probably be very popular and maybe the Liberals should consider working with Pierre Polyev on. He's pitching a plan to cut the federal taxes on diesel to help Canadian affordability, right? We get everything, all of our supplies come in. Conservatives say Canada already produces enough diesel to meet national demands, but transportation bottlenecks leave some regions dependent on U.S. imports. We do have a bit of a cut, right, in the fuel excise tax. That's extended until next year now, but this would be an additional savings.
17: It's possible there may be downstream effects as well. When you do cut taxes on these things, you lose a lot of revenue that government would normally use to help provide services that people need. I would say that this is probably something that Carney will at least give a look to. I would say Carney is not opposed to doing these temporary tax cuts. We've seen him do it on the gas tax, for example. And we've also seen that Carney has no problem eating Pierre Polyev's lunch when he feels that there's advantage to be gained by it.
16: Okay. So we'll see what happens with that. We're going to move now to the ongoing tariff war. Of course, today's the day that there are retaliatory, not tariffs, but all the right bans for Canadian goods heading to the U.S., including there is dairy products, alcohol, and motorcycles and molasses, some of the things that are outright banned from being heading to the U.S. now.
17: In terms of net economic impact, these bans are actually small beer. Unfortunately, the biggest impact actually is in the alcoholic beverages like beer, and unfortunately, that's going to be localized in areas that produce these beverages like Niagara. So while this isn't going to devastate the national economy or anything like that, people who export alcohol to the United States may feel it more intensely, which means people who work, for example, in the beer, in the grape and wine industry, people who work in the craft beer industry, may feel a bit of a pinch based on this. At the same time, those industries have been doing very well in Canada simply because so many consumers will not buy American beer and the LCBO will simply not stock it. There are trade-offs here. Unfortunately, we are in the middle of a trade war with an extremely petty president of the United States who will take these kind of nasty actions, not necessarily strategically, but more out of a kind of a punitive, bring the bad guys to heel kind of way. In his mind, we're the bad guys. Unfortunately, it may be the case that producers of alcohol from Niagara or places like the Okanagan Valley in BC are going to be downstream victims of that.
16: Okay. And now the question becomes, do we retaliate for the retaliation of the retaliation?
17: My guess is that we're not going to retaliate to the retaliation of the retaliation. The government looks at this and sees that it's a fairly small fry attack. They're going to let it go. They're going to focus on ways to actually beef the economy up at this point, which seems to be their renewed focus on Europe, and it sounds to me like they have trade deals with various countries in Southeast Asia that are going to come through sometime in the near future that may cut the impact of this to some extent. You see them very aggressively going out there and making the case for new trading partnerships with other countries around the world in the hopes of not eliminating our large trade with the United States, but reducing the amount by which we trade with them.
16: Okay. I want to ask you a question that I've been, in one form or another, asking some of the candidates when they come in. Some candidates running for mayor have not been an elected official yet, have not been part of council. Do you think that that should be part of it, right? That, you know, you've served a term or two on council, so you kind of understand how things go. Or is it possible for someone with no political experience to jump in and be mayor?
17: Well, it's very possible for someone with no political experience to jump into an office. We have someone with no political experience who jumped in to be the president of the United States, for goodness sakes. Now, whether he did a good job or not is one question. Our current prime minister had no experience in elected office, and most of the reviews for his position seem to be somewhat more positive than those of the president. You can come to fairly high office if you have no direct experience sitting in one of these offices. It does help. It may help you learn the ropes. But, you know, if you're informed, if you're an intelligent person, if you're civically engaged and you essentially know what you're doing, you could be an extremely competent mayor, you know, a regional chair, someone who holds relatively high municipal office, even if you've never worked at the municipal level before. I think another example of this is someone like the former mayor, Walter Senzik, who had never held elected office before he was elected mayor, but he was the head of the Greater Niagara Chamber of Commerce. There is a lot of experience at the local level that you can gain through the private sector that would contribute to being a strong mayor.
16: Okay, so it is possible. We've got, you know, some candidates who have that experience, some who do not have that experience, and we continue to have those profiles. CKTVnews.com is where you can go to find them all. Tomorrow is National Day for Truth and Reconciliation, so we will pause our candidate profiles and pick those back up on Thursday. Jeff, thanks for being in this morning.
17: Anytime.
16: Jeff Bolichowski, Armstrong Strategy Group.
18: We'll see a few clouds tonight with fog patches developing in the overnight hours, low going down to 13. Tomorrow, fog patches clearing up in the morning, then it will be cloudy, high going up to 22, feeling more like 25. Thursday, cloudy, 30% chance of showers with a high of 22. On Friday, cloudy, high of only 16. For the weekend, Saturday and Sunday, cloudy, high of 16. I'm Bonnie Heslop for CKTV News.
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16: Last night, St. Catharines City Council meeting. Joining us now to recap all the action is St. Catharines CAO, David Oakes. Good morning, David.
0: Good morning, Steph. How are you?
16: I'm good. How's it going today?
0: Not too bad. Not too bad.
16: All right. Appreciate you taking some time to join us after last night's meeting. And you guys were up to a lot. I mean, I think in these sort of like waning days of this current council, you might think that there's not a lot going on, but looked like a busy meeting.
0: Yeah, it was pretty busy. It's our last meeting before the election. So there's a few reports that we had that are sort of annual updates. We had an audit report that came forward, our annual accessibility plan, and some of those things to just sort of tie a bow on some of the work that we've been able to do over the last year and the last several years.
16: Okay. Well, I'm sure those who are running for re-election are appreciative of a little extra time over the next few weeks.
0: Yeah.
16: All right. Let's dig into it a little bit here. What do you want to highlight for us?
0: Sure. There's a couple things, I think. Some work that was authorized by council for us to move forward with reaching out to the property owner of the existing YMCA building. So council has provided some funding to do the removal of the water to look at the structure of the building. That report was brought forward, and council is moving forward with that. We've also had our annual audit that came forward, which was all, essentially just looking at how our books are, and we had a clean bill of health put forward by our auditors, KPMG, which was great news as well.
16: Let's just go back to the YMCA building is very important to people. People are very invested in the future of that and what's going to happen with that.
0: Yes.
16: So just wanted to pause on that for a second there. So the city is going to pay for the water to get pumped out of the basement. So now staff is going to be connecting with the owner of the building to sort of make that happen. Is that correct?
0: Correct. So basically, council gave us an upset limit of $17,000 to have a firm go in and remove the water. So our next step is to reach out to the property owner and let them know what council has authorized, and then they can go forward and engage with the contractor to do that.
16: Okay. And do we think $17,000 is enough? Is that what the quotes have been?
0: Yeah, so there were a few quotes. One of them came in at that number, so that's the upset limit that council provided.
16: And is the property owner pretty open to all of this?
0: So there have been some discussions. We've had some conversations, and they own the building, so it's really up to them, and I believe that they are open to this. So we'll find out this morning once we connect with them, and they'll take the next steps from there.
16: Okay, because like I said, David, I think people are so invested in what's going to go on here. Either they really do feel like this building should be resurrected and brought back to its former glory, or on the other side that we should just let it go. So people really want to know what's happening.
0: Yeah, and I think what this allows is to be able to go in and have the water removed and do a proper assessment to see what it would cost to get the building back up to some level of operational capacity. And then, the next council will, if that's where things go, the next council will be able to make a decision.
16: Okay, well, we'll continue to follow it. All right, so moving on, things are looking good with the books. That's good to hear.
0: Yeah, very good. We, we had our annual audit, and that's all great. We've also had last week it was announced that the band Rush has put their contribution into the Neil Peart Pavilion, which is really exciting news for the Port Dalhousie and all of St. Catharines, for that matter, that we're going to be able to move forward with the installation of a memorial statue. And one of the questions and directions that were provided last night was just to make sure that when they're doing the design and the artist is engaged, that we're able to make sure that it's, a safe and, a type of installation that will be easy to maintain, into the long future. So we're really excited about that, and we're looking forward to work with a task force to move that project forward.
16: Yeah, that's one. Again, it's they've had this really engaged and energized group of people here who want to get that going. So great to see that the band's going to jump in. And I think the councillor Mako was the one who was bringing up the idea that we don't want to, if there's any kind of coating, I guess, that you could put on it, or any way that you could make it less attractive. It's unfortunate, right, David, that we have to think about those kinds of things when we're installing something that's going to memorialize somebody somebody as great as Neil Peart?
0: Yeah, it is. Unfortunately, it happens around the entire province and country, and we see that. So what we're trying to do is just make sure that whatever we do install is representative of who Neil was to the community, and we want to make sure that it looks as good on day one as it will on day 400, and making sure that we can do whatever we can to have that happen is what we want to be able to make sure.
16: And so now that this funding's been secured, do we think it'll be maybe next year, or any timelines on that?
0: No specific timelines. I would think, we're probably a year or two away. It's going to take some time for the artist to put together and then the installation. So, the task force will be really, spearheading that, and we'll try to make sure that, this is done in as expeditious a time as we can. Obviously working alongside with the community. And I know there was a last, effort to do some additional fundraising. So we're really hoping to, to have the install ideally in 27, but, if it's in 2028, that's okay as well, because we just want to make sure it's done right.
16: You got it. Anything else you want to highlight for us, David?
0: Yeah, I think, there's a few other things. We had a motion last night through Councillor Phillips and seconded by our Councillor Kushner to look at and request the province to look at renaming the twinning of the Garden City Skyway to the James J. Bradley Bridge, Garden City Skyway, in honor of the late Jim Bradley. And I think it's a testament to what Jim was able to do over the past 50 years as a councillor, and then his 50 years in Queen's Park Legislature, and all of the great things he did for the community. So it's a way for council to look to see if the province would be able and willing to put some honor to Mr. Bradley in the naming of the bridge. So that's exciting, I think, for the community as well.
16: That is exciting, and I think, particularly poignant there is it would be Councillor Kushner's last council meeting last night after his sort of historic run as a city councillor, and using his influence here to honour another politician that was very beloved here in Niagara.
0: Yeah, absolutely, and we do have one more council after the election, so we have an opportunity to honour Councillor Kushner on November the 2nd as well.
16: Okay, well, we look forward to that. David, appreciate your time. Thanks for joining us early. I know sometimes those council meetings can go late, so the turnaround is not always the simplest, and we appreciate when you do that for us.
0: Not a problem. Thanks, Steph.
16: Thank you. That is St. Catharines CAO David Oakes joining us with the St. Catharines City Council meeting last night. As he said, last one, November 2nd for this official council. But, of course, election season is upon us, and we continue to profile your mayoral candidate.
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16: Joining us, Senior Lecturer in Economics at Concordia University in Montreal. Good morning, Moshe.
28: Good morning.
16: Did you have a nice weekend?
28: Yeah, one of the last few nice weekends of summer, I think, huh?
16: Could be. I was like deceiving myself because it was so nice. I was out there on the water and I'm like, we don't need to put this boat away. We just leave it out. It's nice. Why would we put it away? Come on.
28: Exactly.
16: But we know what's coming. Okay. Well, we do know what's coming when it comes to the latest retaliation from the United States. Some retaliation for our retaliation on their tariffs. It comes tonight. Break this down for us.
28: It was highly predictable. When Canada decided it was going to retaliate, one of the things that you and I discussed was the Americans are not going to stand still. This is an administration that likes the idea of tariffs, relishes the idea of a fight, believes their own rhetoric that Canada is somehow behaving irresponsibly, and so they're merely going to escalate this. This is not going to be something that brings either party back to the table. And now, of course, the ball is in Canada's court to decide, do they want to retaliate on the retaliate on the retaliate and turn this into something more ridiculous still? So, you know, I think that Canada's in a really difficult position now, because if they don't retaliate, then that looks like capitulation. And the whole thing that Canada's tried to argue is that they're going to stand up to the Americans. So I think that give it about a week or so, and we're going to talk about what's the next round coming from Canada.
16: Big sigh, Moshe, because this just hurts Canadians and Canadian businesses, right? Anytime, of course, anything coming from the U.S. saying, okay, you're not allowed to sell to us these things anymore. And then when we retaliate, of course, it is more expensive for us. And so when does the retaliation stop?
28: Right. I think it stops in November when the midterm election results come in. It's the only thing that's going to be able to keep Trump in check at this point. And so I'm not exactly sure what his grand plan is, other than if he concedes, it looks like, according to prediction markets, that it could be both chambers of Congress, then they're going to probably wrest control of the trade agenda away from him, and then at least he can play victim, and then he can have some domestic politics that he wants to argue about. But, if he continues to maintain control over the trade agenda, which is really not his, it is Congress's responsibility, then he's going to continue to just keep escalating this as much as he wants until Canada concedes. And unfortunately, where he's wrong about saying Canada needs the U.S., but the U.S. doesn't need Canada, they do need Canada. It's just they don't need us as much. And that's because the U.S. is a much, much larger economy. And if you take a look internally, they trade tremendously with very, very different geographic regions, the Northeast, the Midwest, the Southwest, and so forth. So they do have a lot of trade, but it's a lot more internal. So they can withstand Canada's attacks more than we can withstand theirs.
16: Okay, and the things specifically that will be banned tonight, Canadian-made cheese, other dairy products. I know whey is on the list there, so all the gym bros are going to be very upset about that one, Moshe. You've got alcoholic beverages, which would probably affect our region here with the wine industry in Niagara. And then you've got motorcycles.
28: Yeah, it's basically a tit-for-tat strategy now. And so when Canada was thinking that they would be smart by trying to target products that would hit the U.S. and shift the burden of the tariff onto the U.S. producer rather than the Canadian consumer, the Americans are saying, fine, you want to come after us with that long list of products that was disparate and all over the place? Then fine, we're going to hit you right back with a similar-looking list. In their mind, it's rebalancing an unbalanced playing field. Unfortunately, as I've said to you before, the phrase that pays is, it's not two wrongs make a right, it's two wrongs make an even bigger wrong, and now there's a third wrong coming into play here. So this is escalating quickly.
16: It certainly is. Okay, and so how quickly will Canadian businesses feel the squeeze? Like, do you anticipate this to be a huge hit to our economy?
28: Yeah, when Canada was talking at the UN this past week, they were saying that, they're moving towards finding new trade partners and diversifying away, and exports to other regions are way up. All could be true. There is zero chance, though, that the exports to other regions are going to offset exports to the U.S., and that's going to take a long time. So there is going to be damage inflicted. The Bank of Canada recently said that their expectations for fourth quarter growth, which starts next week, is cut in half. And so it's not like there was a large amount of growth coming in the first place. The fact that they're even seeing growth at all is that Canadian resilience we keep talking about. But, half of 1% is half of 1%. So, it's not like we're going to be breaking the bank here with fourth quarter standards.
16: All right, let's talk about some internal issues. Our premier, Doug Ford, is off for, I don't know where they're meeting exactly, but Alberta's Premier Danielle Smith meeting with Doug Ford today. They're going to talk about natural resources, just maybe seeing what synergies they are. I think they have some, different focuses. Different provinces have the different strengths. What do you expect to come out of this meeting today?
28: A lot of talk, a lot of posing for cameras. These are two premiers that really love to mug for cameras. So when your premier comes to see my premier just down the road for me, it's going to be a lot of talk about nothing. The idea of building this energy corridor that's going to connect Alberta to Ontario, great idea. Did anybody look at a map and notice that Saskatchewan and Manitoba are in between?
16: A couple other provinces we forgot to invite.
28: Yeah, and where Saskatchewan is kind of Alberta's little brother in a lot of this and kind of goes along. Manitoba's premier has very, very different views on this. And so I think there's really not much that the two provinces can do in isolation. And recently the premiers were asked about Alberta's referendum questions that are coming up in a few weeks. And all of them went very, very quiet other than saying some variation of, we hope Alberta stays in Canada. So, I don't know that exactly there's a lot of support for what Danielle Smith is trying to push here. But look, she's a landlocked province. province, and she's got a very valuable resource that needs to find a way to market. She's tried cozying up to BC, and that ain't happening. Those two premiers do not like each other and do not see eye to eye on many things. So if you can't go west, you got to go east. And I guess if you can win Ontario, maybe there's a thought that Doug Ford can bully some of the other premiers around. But I just don't see what they can agree on here in terms of increasing trade in other goods. You know, Alberta's not completely a one-horse town or one-horse province, but it's going to have a very difficult time trying to sell Ontario on manufactured goods when that's the heart of what Ontario does.
16: Well, and then also the just reality of what size our country is. And so if we want to, you know, increase the use of the resources that we have, we've got to find other customers. It's good to, like, you know, maximize what we can do in our own country, but it's certainly not going to make up for what we're losing out from the United States.
28: Yeah, and it's funny, you know, Alberta is one of the sunniest places in Canada. Calgary has about 300 days of sunshine per year, and I think that's second only to Saskatoon. If Alberta wanted to pivot towards, say, solar energy, they could very quickly turn into some pretty impressive producers of solar energy, and where they're trying to cord all of these AI data centers. You know, the premier was arguing that, hey, we can connect you up with our natural gas supply. This, to me, seems totally the wrong way to go. This is, let's push solar, and that means that whatever gas we are extracting can go for export then. Why are we trying to sell this to Canadians when we could be selling it to foreigners and we can pick up our export markets? So, you know, I think the rest of Canada might get on board a little bit more with pipelines if the idea was that we are not trying to push the resource onto Canadians who are a little more skeptical about using the resource and what it means for climate change and global warming. If we say, hey, look, we have it here, somebody's got to buy it, otherwise it's useless in the ground, can we at least agree that let's sell it to others that are a little bit further behind in development or aren't quite ready yet to make the jump to electric and to more clean forms of fuel? At least natural gas is cleaner than some of the other dirtier fossil fuels, and this might be a way then where you can find some middle ground. But if the premier wants to dig in her feet and just say, no, nobody's going to tell us what to do, she doesn't have a lot of friends, I think, among the premiers.
16: All right. Well, watch for all those photos on the gram. They're doing it for the gram today. Thanks, Moshe.
28: Anytime.
16: Moshe Lander, Senior Lecturer in Economics, Concordia University in Montreal.
15: We'll see a few clouds tonight with fog patches developing in the overnight hours, low going down to 13. Tomorrow, fog patches clearing up in the morning, then it will be cloudy, high going up to 22, feeling more like 25. Thursday, cloudy, 30% chance of showers with a high of 22. On Friday, cloudy, high of only 16. For the weekend, Saturday and Sunday, cloudy, high of 16. I'm Bonnie Heslop for CKTV News.
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6: This is Steph Vivier in the morning.
7: Good morning to you, and thank you so much for being along. Back with us now after a little extended break. We missed him. We hope he's all well-rested. Paul Wintemute, retired law professor. Good morning, Paul.
8: Good morning.
7: It's great to have you back.
8: Good to be back.
7: All right. Okay, so we're going to jump right back into it. And a very fertile well it has been, the U.S. President Donald Trump, for these conversations we've had on Monday morning. And today is no exception, with the Supreme Court there with a couple of rulings. Where do you want to start?
8: Well, actually, let's talk about three cases this morning, because one is already well decided and has resulted in a defeat for Mr. Trump, and that was the mail-in balloting case. He was stopped from mucking about, let's call it, with the system as it exists, because, quite frankly, the Supreme Court said, look, it's too late to deal with this, because we're too close to the election. Far too many cogs in the wheels have been moving, ballots printed, mail-outs are ready to go. We cannot do this. I mean, we always have to remember that in the United States, that it is the states that are responsible for elections, even for federal officers. So the states make their own rules and make the decisions about how to do it. And again, this is where the next case comes in, and it's the one that's actually titled, it's called the League of Women's Voters versus the Department of Homeland Security. And it's an ongoing case, but there was a preliminary injunction to stop states from accessing what's called the SAVE database, which is part of the Department of Homeland Security and the Social Security Administration together creating this database, which would allow people to determine if someone was in fact a United States citizen. So it was a tool that the states have essentially been offered by the Trump administration. The problem is this particular tool has an error rate of about 20%. So it would result, if it's employed in any kind of vast, across the country, it would result in like one in five people on notice being actually a citizen and being denied their right to vote. So that was the reason the case was brought primarily. And unfortunately, the Supreme Court of the United States, because it seems to be waffling all over the place, on its shadow docket, which again is a questionable legal process, but on its shadow docket, relieved the injunction so that now the states can access it, but only, again, it's a little complicated, only for individual persons that they suspect might not be a citizen. So it's now available for states. And again, I'm sure that the Republican dominated states, I think there's 27 of them are Republican administrations, will be employing this to suppress votes. And again, that's just the two cases. And again, we know that Mr. Trump is unhappy with the third case, where again, it was a redrawing of the maps, the election maps in Missouri. And again, he was, just yesterday, he went on True Social and ranted about it. He was, again, the Republicans in that state were told by the Supreme Court once before, I mean, within the

0: few weeks in a ruling that they could not make these changes to the election map. And what it was doing was taking essentially an 8-2, 8 Republicans, 2 Democrats, and turning it into a 9-1 so that it would be grabbing a seat away from the Democrats because they're so concerned about the demographics. So what happened was that the Republicans in Missouri found a sympathetic judge, brought it back up for somehow. I mean, it's such a strange system there because of the corrupt practice of mm-hmm. electing judges. And then it went back to the Supreme Court. The Supreme Court said, no, slap it down again. So again, it's like take away, win, that kind of thing that's going on in the Supreme Court. And again, one of the things that's happening and is of grave concern in the legal community is in the United States, it is that this kind of maneuvering this close to an election, the courts tend to have said, no, we're not going to even consider any of these types of cases. But they are considering them, which is establishing a new precedent going forward. And that's causing some concern in the legal community in the United States. And again, when you think about it, there are whole law firms in the United States that exist for the purpose of contesting election law. And they make a living at doing this. I mean, if I tried to do that in Canada as a lawyer, I'd starve because it doesn't happen here. I mean, Elections Canada, I think, found 3 or 4 voters, last federal election who shouldn't have voted. That's it.
1: Right.
0: I mean, and again, our system is so much better, and it is not corrupt in the sense that we have partisan hacks running it. We have civil servants running it. People who care more about the democratic process than winning. And that's the problem in the United States. It's all about the winning.
1: It is. And yeah, I think you, by outlining these cases here, Paul, I think you can see, you know, how even before the shadows of what we think is going to be happening coming up on these midterms in November started to show on the wall, that this administration has been focused on trying to, you know, rig the books in any way that they can to make it seem that they're more popular than they are. Like, this started from day one. This isn't even, oh, we think we're going to, you know, it's not that they, you know, got wind of what defeat could be coming and started to jig with this. They thought, you know what, we at some point could be unpopular. We better put the chips on our side of the table as much as possible.
0: Yeah, I think it's even, there's references in budget 2025 to this, which is, you know, the manifesto for the 2024 election. So again, it is a game that is played between the Republicans and the Democrats in the United States. And I really, I bemoan it. I mean, for America to, you know, hold itself up as this champion of democracy, which it always has done, I mean, from the beginning, and then to allow these kinds of practices to continue is just tragic in the extreme. I mean, there are those in the Trump administration right now who are suggesting, and these are some of the crazies that are in the, you know, handpicked because of their loyalty. They're suggesting that Trump declare martial law at the time of the election. I don't know. Anything is possible with that man.
1: We really have seen that in the last while here. Yeah.
0: Yeah. And I hope to God it never happens, but, I mean, sometimes you lose an election. That's just the way it works. That's why it's democracy. So, I mean, it's get over it.
1: Well, not with Donald Trump. So what can you, foresee coming out of, what might happen in November, you know, vis-a-vis these rulings and, the challenges that have been, do you think there'll be more legal challenges? I can't imagine there being a defeat and it being accepted.
0: No, and you're absolutely right. That is exactly what we'll see. We'll see some sort of recount things going on left and right, cases brought. Again, it's a cottage industry for the legal profession in the United States. We don't do that. We just let elections happen and, you know, accept the outcome. So we'll see what treats we have. One more thing I got to add. I just read an article about a poor Canadian woman crossing the border who goes back and forth to the States all the time, who was, I guess, interrogated for hours about whether she had voted in the United States.
1: Oh.
0: because she was a permanent resident of the United States, Canadian citizen, but she had inadvertently been put on a voter's list by the Motor Vehicle Department because she had a driver's license. And again, so this got her into all kinds of trouble with the Americans. So again, watch out crossing that border. I mean, be careful.
1: We certainly will. Paul, great to have you back. Thanks for breaking this down for us.
0: Thank you so much.
1: Retired law professor Paul Wintemute joining us, breaking down our law lesson of the day. All right, coming up, we'll get to some of the news stories of the day, talking about what's happening. This is CKTV News.
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6: From the National Newsroom of the Canadian Press, I'm Hannah Stolz. Prime Minister Mark Carney says the government is investing $1.2 billion in ocean conservation. Speaking in Vancouver today, Carney says the funds will go to several new measures.
7: We're expanding the Coast Guard's capacity to monitor marine traffic. We're upgrading search and rescue stations, and we're extending the very high frequency radio and radar network. We're improving seabed mapping, fisheries conservation, and protection through new digital and autonomous tools.
6: The announcement comes as Canada inches towards a decision on a new West Coast pipeline. Ottawa has until Thursday to decide whether to designate a proposed pipeline from Alberta to the southern BC coast as a project of national interest. The partners behind Canada's first liquefied natural gas export terminal says it'll go ahead with the phase two expansion of its facility in Kitimin, BC. It's one of the five initial proposals referred to Ottawa's major projects office last year. Saskatchewan's government is looking at building two large nuclear reactors in the province's northwest. Premier Scott Moe says the first one could come online in 2024. He says nuclear power will help support the province's growing industrial industries.
8: It's about creating opportunity for Saskatchewan people, Saskatchewan business, and it's about securing affordable, reliable power for every family in this province for generations to come, and securing every opportunity we have to continue to attract investment and provide careers for those same families for every generation to come.
6: The province is currently exploring whether to build a small modular nuclear reactor near Estevan, southeast of Regina. Quebec's election oversight body received an influx of complaints after it announced it was sending unilingual French information guides to all voters ahead of the October 5th election. Elections Quebec received 160 complaints over 5 days after the agency made the announcement. It says it made the decision due to provincial legislation adopted in 2022, making French the sole language of communication for public institutions. Derek Hetherington, a retired university professor, shared a template on social media to help others file complaints to Elections Quebec. The country's former top soldier, Wayne Eyer, says it's time to hang up the national story of Canada being a nation of peacekeepers. He writes in his new memoir that traditional UN peacekeeping died during the Battle of Medak Pocket with Croatian forces in 1993.
9: There was numerous factions who are very willing to use peacekeepers as targets. And so peacekeeping requires the ability to engage in worst case. And I took that away from the fighting we did in Medak Pocket. Only a well-trained, well-armed force would be capable of addressing those worst-case situations.
6: Into the Breach, A Soldier's Journey traces his four-decade career in the military and hits store shelves next week. This is the Canadian Press. In sports, the NHL regular season is getting underway Tuesday night with five games. Toronto's first overall pick, Gavin McKenna, makes his debut as the Maple Leafs host the Montreal Canadiens. The Edmonton Oilers are without a top six forward in their opener against the visiting Vancouver Canucks. Coach Mike Babcock announced hours before the game that veteran center Ryan Nugent-Hopkins is out with a lower body injury. The Ottawa Senators have named defenseman Thomas Chabot as their captain for the NHL season. The captaincy was left vacant after Brady Tkachuk was dealt to Florida in the offseason. The Vancouver Whitecaps have extended German star Thomas Muller through Major League Soccer's 2027 sprint season. The upcoming season is set to run from February through May 2027, before the league switches to the international summer to spring calendar in July 2027. And BC Lions quarterback Nathan Rourke has been named the CFL's top player for Week 17 of the season. Calgary quarterback Vernon Adams Jr. and Edmonton kicker Vincent Blanchard rounded out the week's top performers. From the Canadian Press, I'm Hannah Stolls.
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11: We'll see a few clouds tonight with fog patches developing in the overnight hours, low going down to 13. Tomorrow, fog patches clearing up in the morning, then it will be cloudy, high going up to 22, feeling more like 25. Thursday, cloudy, 30% chance of showers with a high of 22. On Friday, cloudy, high of only 16. For the weekend, Saturday and Sunday, cloudy, high of 16. I'm Bonnie Heslop for CKTV News.
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14: It must have been 5 or 6 years ago, the first conversation we had about the 4-day work week. And there's a website you can go to. It's 4dayweek.com. And as opposed to the notion about, hey, 4 days is great, these are folks that are doing research around the world and finding out, is it actually better? And they find businesses that are willing to partner and find out where it works and where it doesn't work and where it just needs change and all of these things. And so we've had a long relationship with the folks at 4-Day Week. I think it's pretty fantastic. I'm excited to have Debbie Bailey on, who's joining us from Australia for part of this conversation for the 4-Day Week. And for us, it's good evening. For you, it's good morning.
15: Yep. Great to see you, Shane. Thank you for having me. And yes, good morning on my side, but I hope it's a nice evening for everyone there.
14: One of the things I like to talk about, Debbie, in my keynotes when we talk about language and communication is not often the topic at hand. It's what wraps around the topic. It's like a tug of war, most things in life, and I have a writing piece on this, so I really enjoy digging into it. The writing piece is called Drop the Rope. And it's often when we get ourselves into situations where we're wrestling with something. We don't realize what sort of the alligator is on the other end of the rope that we're wrestling with. And so when we talk about the 4-day week, Ryan and I were sitting here and thought, you know what? Okay, 4-day week. We know what that sounds great. 4 times 8 hours, increase efficiency. You're not working more. You have more time to deal with life stuff. We have not had a conversation about 3-day weekend, which would be the other end of the rope here.
15: Absolutely.
14: And I'm excited to learn, okay, if we're going to talk about 4-day week, I think we get people much more excited about it if we can talk about 3-day weekend. What do you think?
15: I totally agree. You certainly get the employees a lot more excited about the 3-day weekend. The employers still need to think about the 4-day week and how do they get that productivity and efficiency. But I love the other side of the rope, because there are some really surprising things that people start to experience when they start to get those 3 days off in a row. And that's the magical piece. When I work with organizations, there's a lot of preparation that goes into it and a lot of, you know, finding those efficiencies and all that stuff that you've got to do from a business side. But then about week three, once they actually turn that 4-day week on, that's when the light bulb goes on and it's almost like a physical weight lifts off people's shoulders. And you say to them, you know, what did you do with your fifth day or your gift day or whatever you call it? And the responses are so cool. There's everything from, you know, I spent the day in my garden, or I went out and had a coffee and read a book, or I got to the dentist appointment that I couldn't get to for the last, you know, 3 months. And everyone's a bit different. Generally speaking, in that first little period, so when you first start doing a 4-day week, it tends to be more life admin because we're so busy. We're trying to jam stuff into our lives.
14: Well, we're in debt in our lives generally when it comes to the tasks. You just said it, like I'm 3 months overdue to see the dentist or get a haircut or, or whatever. Like we are already in life debt.
15: That's it. And then you carry the guilt that goes with that. You might have elderly parents or people that you've been meaning to see or catch up with, and you try and jam that in on the weekend, around weekend sport, or trying to do things, fixing up your own house or any of those types of jobs, and it just gets really cramped. So what we tend to see is that life admin happens on that fifth day. So they're catching up on all of those appointments, but that's where the weight's coming off their shoulders because they're not feeling like they have to squish everything into those 5 days. So their evenings and their lunch breaks tend to free up. So it's not just the 3-day weekend they get to enjoy, it's the other parts of the week as well. And then as you get a little bit further down the track, what we tend to see once people have been doing this for a while and you catch up a bit, you get a little bit out of that debit side of the equation, people start doing things like hobbies or take up some bushwalking or do volunteering and start getting back into the things that feed the soul, the things that really give them that energy, whatever it happens to be. And so it's a really nice transition to watch. But it doesn't just automatically happen. You know, you don't get that end of the rope without actually doing the work in the first place. You've got to restructure how your week works. You've got to change the way that you work.
14: It would be a massive reprogramming of really our brains and routines. I mean, that in itself is a big job and a burden on the business, a burden on the people. And I imagine it this way. If I could think back when I was a kid, I mean, my life is my life. I mean, it's all my fault. but my parents, I got to observe my parents without the emotional connection. And really when I think about my parents, when I was a kid, the weekend was Friday night. There was usually some sort of activity, whether it was a work thing or a hobby thing, friends, the ball team, the whatever. There was that. And then Saturday was usually some sort of family activity. There was a hockey game, sports thing, whatever. Saturday night, maybe some movie time with the kids or whatever, driving kids to this, driving kids to that.
15: Yeah.
14: Sunday morning was usually up for something, get a bunch of things done. It wasn't until about 2 or 3 Sunday afternoon that things finally turned off.
15: Yeah.
14: But then as my parents got older and they got into more managerial executive style positions, once Sunday night came and dinner happened, then all of a sudden it was prep for tomorrow. So the window of the weekend is actually quite small when you truly look
15: Absolutely.
14: At it. I mean, once you go through the honey-do list of things that you should do,
15: yeah,
14: you get a very small window. I'm assuming part of the secret is the cumulative effect of 3 days in a row. Like if a business wants to go two on, one off, two on, two off, does that work the same way?
15: No, unfortunately it doesn't. And it's simply because you need that period of extended time of rest. And you hit the nail on the head there. So there are organizations that might do the 2-1, 1-off and change their rosters around like that. But they don't get the same benefits of that extended rest. They're not getting the ability to compartmentalize things. You know, this is the day that I do all my housekeeping chores. This is the day I do my cleaning. This is the day I go and see my parents. And then I've got 2 whole days of the weekend to do what I and my family want to do. It's just having that gift of those 3 days together makes a very big difference. I did some work with an organization in Canada, a local government, actually, regional district of Okanagan, St. Milkameen. And one of their employees was telling me after they were about 3 to 6 months in, his wife loves the fact that he now does a 4-day week. So he has the Monday off, and so he gets Saturday, Sunday, and then the Monday. And I asked him, I think that's great. What's the attraction for your wife? Why does she love it? And she said, because they get to enjoy their weekend on the Saturday and Sunday, and then on the Monday, together they do the housekeeping, they do the cleaning, they do the shopping, they get themselves ready for the week. And for them, that was just such a huge bonus to be able to do those jobs together and then still spend two whole days at home doing the things that they enjoyed. And that was the gift that it was giving him. And he was more than happy to restructure his week and work incredibly focused on those other 4 days of the work week in order to make that happen.
14: Where in Canada we have stats, right? Stat holidays, I'm assuming. Yes. Most places do.
15: Yeah.
14: Does that mean that stat holidays, people still get a 4 day week, like the stat counts as the weekend, or do they get a 4 day weekend on those types of weekends?
15: So every organization is different, because when you design a 4 day week, it has to work for the organization and for the customers that you serve. So for some organizations, they will not get the stat holiday plus the gift day.
14: One extra day.
15: Yeah.
14: Like a 4 day weekend.
15: Yeah. So because then trying to fit your work into 3 days can be actually quite stressful, and the 4 day week is actually meant to do the opposite. So some organizations will say, if there's a SAT holiday, then there's no extra day off that week. Some organizations will choose to allow them to have the SAT holiday and an extra day, and it just depends on the culture of the organization and what can work. The cool part about the 4 day week is it's not fixed. So it moves. It has to flex up and it has to flex down based on what's happening in the organization. So I gave the example of RDOS just before. They're an organization that do a 4 day week when they can. Currently, we've got the fires happening over in Okanagan. So they are not working a 4 day week. They have to be 5 days on in order to man the fire operations and the emergency services. So there are certain times when the 4 day week doesn't happen because the business or the organization needs everyone to do their full contracted hours. And people go into this process acknowledging that. The vast majority of the time you're getting your 4 day week, but there's that give and take that works really well so that the organization and your customers are still getting the service and the standards that they expect.
14: And more coming up here with Debbie. We're connecting about the 4 day week program, in particular the 3 day weekend. Debbie Bailey's down in Australia. She's the co-CEO of 4 day Week Global. And I want to talk about that a little bit. I want to talk about the resistance behind it and the resistance.
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1: 4-day week is nice. 3-day weekend is actually a completely different perspective on the same topic. Debbie Bailey's here from Australia and Brisbane, in fact, co-CEO of 4-day Week Global. The notion of the 4-day week is a big change. And you, if everyone missed it in the conversation, it will be on the podcast, the first part of the chat here. But this is a reprogram of lives. And some of the things in life are not getting reprogrammed. Here in Canada, of course, it's hockey season most of the year for most hockey parents. It doesn't really go away. But hockey programs don't change. Like, they're still running kids around on Saturdays and Sundays and all the things. How much of a square peg round hole does this at least start off being, and resistance from people, the notion of a 4-day week, more efficient, but more time to be around family, which makes you a better employee?
2: Yeah, look, the ideal sounds wonderful, and it's the ideal that grabs people. Who wouldn't want to work 4 days a week and still be paid for 5? That sounds fantastic. Oftentimes, people then think about the reality, and they look at how their work is currently and cannot fathom how on earth they can possibly fit 5 days' worth of work into 4. And that's the square peg, round hole challenge. We aren't asking people to fit 5 days worth of work into 4. We're actually asking people to redesign the way that work is happening in their organization. We know in every organization around the world, in our 5-day week structure, there is waste. There's efficiencies that can be gained. There are meetings that go too long. No agendas. There's workflows that bottleneck. There's decisions that have to go too far up to be made. There are lots of things that slow down the way the work happens in our organizations. But if we're prepared to stop and rethink how that work flows and how it occurs, we can find lots of big savings. If you just reduced your meetings by 15 minutes, so instead of a standard hour and you dropped it by 15 minutes, you had 4 of those, there's an hour you've gotten back in your week by doing just simply changing the meeting invite. That's without even thinking about the structure or the workflows that go with it. So the key is we can't just think about the idea of let's squish these 5 days into 4, because it absolutely will not work. You have to be prepared as a worker, but also as an employee, to have a look at how things are happening and be prepared to do them differently. The key with that is also the workforce are the experts in their own jobs. So this is not about leaders saying, this is what we're going to do. It's more about leaders saying, we've got the appetite to do this, but team, you're the experts. Tell me how we could do this better. All those things that you've grumbled about and just said, oh, that's just how we do it. What are those things? What could we do differently? And then we start changing them one by one. So it's not an avalanche of change happening in one go, because that's not going to work and it's not going to stick. We're humans. It takes time for us to change. But what we do is actually make sure that we find bite-sized pieces that we can use as our foundation and then just keep layering on them and start to get that incremental change. And that's how organizations start to get those hours back and allow the work to flow freer.
1: In a office scenario where tasks are a little bit less measurable, right? There's some maintenance things, all that. That makes sense. There are some front-facing scenarios, like we have to be open from 9 until 5 in a retail scenario. I mean, so there has to be someone standing at the till.
2: Yeah.
1: How do you manage businesses like that? Do they fit into this? Because truck drivers, it still takes the same amount of time to drive the stuff from point A to point B.
2: Yeah.
1: Right? The truck driver might get more efficient in loading and unloading all those things, but generally speaking, a truck driver or delivery person still takes 5 hours to drive here. So those things don't seem like they quite apply the same way as others. How do you manage that expectation when maybe the office staff is like 4-day week, but the actual executable people that are standing at the cash register, yeah, well, someone's got to be here on Sunday to sell the t-shirt.
2: Exactly. Look, that's a really great question. And it means that the organization's got to think a little bit harder about how they approach this. So I've worked with retail, so 7-day week retail operations. And yes, you do have to have the store open at certain hours. You do need to have people there. What we do is we have a look at the workflows and the processes. I've worked with a kitchen cabinet maker, And so, you know, that's the sort of thing where you're still going to have someone on the router. You've got to have someone doing the delivery, someone packaging. And it has to work through the process. But if you can break down that workflow and see if you can find some efficiencies, there are some opportunities there. The other thing with those kind of client-facing type of roles is often those are the roles where we have the most absenteeism. So there's lots of sick leave taken, mental health days. We often struggle to attract and retain good staff into those roles. I'm currently working with an aged care facility, and so you can't make showers happen faster for the elderly. They take as long as they take. But what we can do is we can have a much more stable workforce. So if we can incentivize the workforce to be as efficient as they can in 4 days, what we're able to do is we're able to save money on overtime, on lost time, on absenteeism. And so we can still balance the books and balance the equation that way because we've got a nice stable workforce that give that continuity of service. So there are different ways of looking at it for different sectors and industries. So no industry is off the cards, but the appetite has to be there with the leadership and also the team to think differently about how they do things.
1: Okay, so results in that scenario, if we're talking about a retail store or even a restaurant, that customer service increases, sales increase, people are happier to be there, not only the fact that there's less stress than everyone else because, you know, Bob no-showed again. So those things would be directly measurable, I'm assuming.
2: Absolutely.
1: What 4-day week is a great idea. 3-day weekend is a completely different look at that. I would worry, though, Debbie, we're humans and we get sucked into stuff. Mm-hmm. And generally, soulfully speaking and philosophically speaking, that our search for purpose means that we often take on too much. And I would worry that we just go into more time debt when we have, it's like if we do a 3-day weekend, and I love the idea, don't get me wrong. I mean, sure. Hey, if it came to me, I'd be like, yes,
2: I'm in.
1: But the if you can make that happen, that would, let me introduce you to some people. But at the same time though, people are generally lost and depleted in life today. And I worry that the machine, the muscle memory is not there to not just fill it with more stuff, to spend more time death scrolling on the phone, to do more of those negative things. And that worries me a little bit because that could just exaggerate the stress and the pressure.
2: Yeah, look, it could. I think at some point we have to give our fellow humans some credit. At the moment, the doom scrolling is happening because we're in debt. We've had a massive day. The kids have kept me running until 9 or 10 o'clock at night, and I've done nothing for me, so I'm sitting there doom scrolling. When we transition to a 3-day weekend, what tends to happen is that the space away from work and the space out of that pressure cooker running constantly cycle tends to have a bit of a circuit breaker. It doesn't mean it happens overnight. So your first few weeks of doing the 3-day weekend can be a challenge. You're still stressing about work. You're feeling like you didn't get enough done. You haven't changed all your behaviors because you can't. And so it takes practice. But when you go through a process like this, you're actually dedicating yourself to changing the way that you work. And then that tends to flow into how you approach your weekend or those 3 days, because mm-hmm. it truly is a gift to have that extra day. And people acknowledge that and feel that. And there's a sense of, I don't want to waste this. So yes, the doom scrolling or the Netflix binging might happen to start with, but it doesn't happen all the way through because people have that break and they're able to re-identify those things that they've always wanted to do and give them a go.
1: Well, I would imagine from the business perspective, one of the secrets to this is it actually exposes the failures and the fissures that are inside the business design, and those can all be adjusted, right? So I would imagine that's it, because as soon as things are kind of getting covered up and band-aided together, yeah. But then everyone has to be more efficient, you find out really quick who's failing. So, that would be one of the secrets behind it, and that becomes a coaching or a change scenario, which is great. And I'll be honest, my experience of it for me is, let me share this, that I'm 4 days before I usually even start to feel like I've had my first moment to myself, and it's consistent for me. It's 10 days before I kind of go, oh, clarity in a row. Yeah, in my current stress level. So, I mean, when I got to take 2 weeks off work, I truly effectively get about 3 days.
2: Yeah.
1: Because by the fourth day, I'm worried about coming back to work. It's remarkable. All right, get connected with this idea. Imagine thinking about it a little bit differently. Instead of 4dayweek.com, 3 day weekend would be a great way to go.
3: We'll see a few clouds tonight with fog patches developing in the overnight hours, low going down to 13. Tomorrow, fog patches clearing up in the morning, then it will be cloudy, high going up to 22, feeling more like 25. Thursday, cloudy, 30% chance of showers with a high of 22. On Friday, cloudy, high of only 16. For the weekend, Saturday and Sunday, cloudy, high of 16. I'm Bonnie Heslop for CKTV News.
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1: Mr. Sunshine is here. Good News Tuesday. Matt Gurney, readtheline.ca. Jobs, jobs, jobs, Matt Gurney. We've seen layoffs come in the steel industry, the aluminum industry, and some big announcements on some of these jobs. 350 jobs, not a lot of jobs unless you're one of the people that's in the 350 or you live in their community. Then it feels like you've been hit by a truck. In the big picture of things, nobody wants to see 350 jobs go. That's a lot. It truly is. In the big picture of things, I worry, Matt, that this is sort of the tip of the iceberg.
18: 350 jobs on the grand scale of a nation is nothing, but it's more than enough to devastate a community.
1: Yep.
18: You knock 350 jobs out of a town, that's 350 families that can't go to restaurants, that don't know how they're buying their next car full of groceries, whose kids don't get to go to camp that summer, who can't do sports this year. The knock-on effects on a community is massive. I want to balance what I'm saying because I don't want to be insensitive to the community. I feel terrible for them. I'm a little bit surprised how limited the damage has been to Canada overall so far. And it's important to hold both of those things in your mind at the same time. Overall, the trade war has actually done surprisingly little damage to Canada, but it's done that by concentrating the damage it's done incredibly on a small number of people. And I feel awful for them.
1: Yeah. We've seen this, softwood lumber, right, on the West Coast. Now you see the steel and aluminum conversations coming out of the Great Lakes region. You know, automotive, I'm sure, down the road. I mean, you talk about idled plants, canceled growth. I know that there's, you know, the pontificators have pontificated about the long-term effects of some of these things. And that's the part that sort of scares me, right? Like crystal ball. Yeah, sure. I get that. But I mean, if this is the kind of impact, death by a thousand cuts, right? I mean, that starts to really impact Canada over the long term.
18: The issue, I mean, first of all, yes. I mean, you're right. Correct. The issue as I see it is more about tempo than size.
1: Okay.
18: Because we can absorb losses like this, as long as they're slow, because that gives us the opportunity to pivot. I don't have the numbers at hand here. I haven't looked closely at them, but one of the interesting things is that when you actually look at trade flow in Canada, we are getting a little bit better at trading internally with ourselves, and we are getting a little bit better at trading with people who are not the United States. These are things that are going to take time. If we have the time, we'll do okay. If we have enough time to build the infrastructure in our own country to build and produce the things that the world wants, if we have enough time to build the infrastructure, we need to export it. And we've been pretty lazy about that as Canadians. We have not done a good job because, frankly, we took the United States for granted. We did not do a good job building up our own export infrastructure. That includes things, obviously, like pipelines. We've talked about pipelines a lot. But we also need to have conversations in this country very much about our ports on the Atlantic and Pacific coast, and maybe even heading up into the Arctic. I know that's something they're looking at in Churchill, Manitoba, which opens up onto Hudson's Bay. We might need more highways and rail lines to feed these ports. So we've got a lot to do in this country. these 350 jobs, it might be possible for us to find some way to support them in the interim. I'm a little bit surprised so far how little investment we've looked at for steel and aluminum in this country, specifically through the lens of national security. We are embarking on an absolutely gigantic military expansion and modernization program. We're going to need some steel and aluminum. And even if that means stockpiling it temporarily to keep those plants running, and then when, you know, late down the line when we're cutting steel for warships, we have some ready. Like, this is the sort of thing I think we can be thinking about. And I'm not talking about sustaining these jobs indefinitely as a matter of permanent public subsidy. I'm just saying, can we do our future selves a little bit of a favor by going in and stockpiling some critical raw materials right now? I think that's something we need to be looking at. But I also think in the big picture sense, what we're going to need to do is have the ability to produce the stuff at home and to get it to the places that want to buy it. And it's such a cliche, but the world does want what Canada has. We just need to get it to them.
1: So Donald Trump has said the Canada will say they're sorry and come back crawling in the media, which of course has lit up all of the articles and bits and pieces. So instead of acknowledging that part, I wanted to talk about, because on Monday we talked about is Canada's government actually functioning better now? Because you have the opposition party who's demanding things of the government, like diesel changes to diesel costs, all these things. So it seems to be, it's actually, as opposed to just being, they're terrible, we hate them, there are solutions being brought forward. That's kind of cool. Is that us functioning better when a prime minister is out talking to the world, not talking to Canadians, but then you have the opposition leader that is talking to Canadians?
18: You've identified something that's real and that is happening, but I would be careful what conclusion we draw from it.
1: Okay.
18: Right now, the government is popular. I'm not convinced we could say yet it's running well. That's still to be determined. And I want to, I guess I'll break the fourth wall a little bit here, and I'll just kind of acknowledge the fact that Shane is a radio host interviewing me on the radio because I'm a journalist and a columnist. And I want to speak, Shane, through you just directly to your audience just for a second. I don't really know how to do my job right now because, you know, look, like, I've been doing this for almost 20 years, and guys like me go out and go, the government's doing good or government's doing bad. Are they, this is what they've said they're going to do, this is what they're doing. Or here's a problem they say they have and they're not doing anything about it, right? Like, that's kind of the work that guys like me would traditionally do. The problem is that the government is now belatedly, but I give them credit for this, they're going, wow, we're way behind on stuff we should have been doing 5, 10, 20 years ago. We got to do it all at once. So we got a major projects office because we got a lot of major projects we got to build. We got to build them fast. We have a Building Canada Better or Stronger bill. I forget what it's called. But like, we've got whole new packages of legislation that are to kind of turbocharge the Canadian economy. We're kind of beginning the process of cutting down on regulations. The Prime Minister had that phrase he was using last week, like one project, one review, one year. Great. But all of this stuff is going to take a long time to do. And in the meantime, there is nothing a guy like me can actually judge progress on. Because if someone shows up to me and goes, Matt, I'm going to do something that's going to make your life better, but I need 10 years to do it. Do I take their word for it for 10 years? And I don't know how anyone, me or anyone else, can fairly judge this government right now in the interim. Polling shows the government's popular. My colleague Jen Gerson had this joke already, and I'm ripping it off shamelessly, but like, Mark Carney right now has Saddam Hussein level approval ratings, right? Like, wow, he won 99.9% of the votes again. Wow, yeah. What a guy. Yeah. But that's not going to last forever. And sooner or later, this government is going to have something blow up in their faces that has nothing to do with Donald Trump or the trade war. It's going to be some minister writing a contract for a brother-in-law's company or expensive orange juice or something like that. And I don't know how well the government's going to do then. But for right now, they're popular. That's not the same thing as saying they're doing well. I just don't know yet how to judge these guys. And believe me, I'm trying to figure that out.
1: Well, I've asked the question about runway, and it's interesting. And everybody on the radio says to me, oh, I think they're getting more runway than they want to need. But when I talk to the people in my life, it's not the same answer. People are generally going, this is too much, this costs too much, where are the solutions? Bring us tangible ideas that work for Canadians. So I don't know where this popularity comes from. Maybe everybody's just more positive around their friends than they are with me.
18: Yeah, maybe you bring out the best in people.
1: Maybe.
18: It's a good question, but what I can say, Shane, is a little bit of the opposite of that. I'm hearing good things about Mark Carney from people who do not normally say good things to me about liberals.
1: That's interesting.
18: Yeah.
1: Yeah. And people
18: including
1: who maybe
18: some
1: don't.
18: People I'm not going to name, but the public would know some of these names. I think a few of them they'd find surprising.
1: All right. There you go. Read the line.
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4: 5-second rule is something that's been a part of our lives forever. You hear different people like, oh, it's the 3-second rule now. Does that make a difference? Dr. Keith Warner is here. A microbiologist is what Keith does generally, but he's my germ guy. He tells us what we should and shouldn't put in our mouths, really, is what it boils down to. Hey, Keith.
5: Hi there, Shane.
4: So, 5-second rule. Does Dr. Keith Warner abide by the 5-second rule?
5: It's a very interesting sort of situation with a 5-second rule. Europeans, like you mentioned, are 3 seconds. And it used to be 20 seconds at one point. And if you look through the history of it, because obviously you think, well, there must be a science base to this, surely. And the earliest sort of talk about food being thrown onto the floor and picked up again was actually in the 13th century by Genghis Khan. And Genghis Khan, if you remember from your history, was this Mongolian empire building who was ruthless. You know, when he died, he didn't want people to find his tomb. So he literally killed all the people who built it, killed the guards who were guarding them, and even the guards got killed, and the last person committed suicide. So he wasn't a nice chap at all. And it was the fact that at banquets, when they used to have them, and food dropped on the floor, you were forbidden to pick it up. It was a power game, obviously, until it left. And then you have to jump forward in history to the germ theory back in 1860, when Louis Pasteur discovered microbes were actually growing and dividing rather than mysteriously appearing spontaneously from air. And that made everyone germophobic. Obviously, as we entered the Great Depression, people would have to pick food up from the floor, go to the dumpster, because there was nothing left. But after World War II, you know, people got obsessed with germs. So you could imagine, you know, coming back from all these infection, tuberculosis and things like that. And everything got bleached. Now, interestingly, the 5-second rule as we know it, well, it was a 10-second rule, was by Julie Charles. And Julie Charles, as you probably know from your history as well, was the first real TV cook. So back in those, in the 60s, when you were doing your TV, you didn't have cut action. We can edit it out later. It was all live. And she would drop things and say, oh, 10-second rule and things like that. And you have to go right 30 years later to this obscure novel. And I don't know who wrote it, but I think it's something like The Wandering Coach or something like that. And he mentioned the 5-second rule in that text. And that was the literary origin of it. And as we go to the 90s and what we are now, we live by that. And it's a classic example of basically telling ourselves it's right to do something. So we have this sort of devil and angel on our shoulders, don't we, most of the time. Which one wins out depends on
4: louder. That's up to you. Yeah.
5: So I'm not going to ask you, Shane, if your devil's louder than that, but your devil's saying, your angel is saying, look, you dropped that cookie on the floor. You're going to get contamination from it. And the reality is the devil saying, that's the last cookie. You're not going to waste it, are you? And we use this 5-second rule as what we call conjugative dissonance, which basically gives us justification for picking it up and eating it. And if we're in public, when we drop something, we can say 5-second rule. And that basically puts the rest of the